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9: 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It's our final hour of the week. I'm glad you're here. Don't forget Life, Liberty, and Levin tomorrow night, 8 p.m. Eastern on Fox. 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Please set your DVR, whatever your recording device is. It's best to set it, like, now, so you don't forget. But these are two unbelievable shows. And Sunday's show is a special. It's a full hour in studio. I'm sitting down with Senator Cruz. He asked me to interview him for a book he's just written on Clarence Thomas. It comes out next Tuesday, but he wanted to get a jump on it with you folks. And in fact, these authors are lining up now. I've got authors coming up. I can't even tell you who they are yet. I just can't take them all. It's just not possible. I'm trying to help where I can, but it's just not possible. I cannot turn my television show into something like that. But Cruz has something unique and interesting to say. Spent a lot of time with Clarence Thomas, and Clarence Thomas is one of my heroes. And you'll see in the future as well. So, again, set your DVRs or whatever recording device you use. We still use DVR here. And watch it live, too. Actually, Saturday and Sunday, 8 p.m. Eastern time. You know, I actually let the guests speak. It's very unique. And I only have one or two guests. Very unique. It's actually very old-fashioned, but it's great. Bernie Sanders, these Democrats, they keep running on Israel. They hate Israel. Now, ladies and gentlemen, tonight Turkey is threatening Israel. What is Israel supposed to do? They were attacked by Hamas, which is backed by Iran and Qatar. They come under attack, they fight back, and they're not allowed to win. We pulled them back in Gaza. We pulled them back in Lebanon with Hezbollah. These are surrogates of Iran. We've pulled them back with Iran. And then we tell them, no, you got to pull back further. And now Turkey is moving into Syria. Nobody's telling them to pull back. And they're moving their military into Syria to go on the border with Israel. And Erdogan keeps threatening Israel, keeps talking about how he wants to destroy the Jews and remove them from the Middle East. He's an Islamist. He's a national socialist. He's all those things. So I don't understand. Israel's a tiny country of 9 million people. It's a speck on the map. We understand what's going on. I get that. But what I don't understand is the Democrat Party, quite frankly. They give billions and billions of dollars to Israel. That's not true. Israel buys equipment from us with the $3.8 billion, and Netanyahu is phasing all of it out. And let me tell you, it'll be a bad day for our country when Israel says, you know what? We'll make an alliance with China. Now, they're not going to say it, but what if they did? All that technology, all that intelligence, all that warrior power, that Air Force and everything else. I mean, how stupid is Bernie Sanders? How stupid are these people, these woke right fascists, and as well as these Islamist, Marxist Nazis? But now they're going to team up with India, which has 1.4, 1.5 billion people, has a strong industrial base. They're teaming up with Greece. And they're teaming up with other countries. And we can't allow the Democrat Party to drag us into this place just because they're Jew haters and Israel haters. They're also Constitution haters and American haters. Wrote a whole book called The Democrat Party Hates America. But here's Bernie Sanders on a Zoom call from Angie Nixon. Angie Nixon's running for the Senate from Florida. She's a communist. DSA, they're communists. They hate the Constitution. They hate the country. Very unlikely she'll win, but it doesn't matter. Bernie Sanders is all in with her. He's all in with Al-Sayed. He was all in with Plattner. He's for the Nazis, the Marxists, the Islamists, just not the Americans, you know. And by that, I mean people who support America, actually. Cut five, go.
6: And Angie also understands that it makes no sense at all that we're spending $1.1 trillion, $1.5 trillion on the military.
9: We're not spending $1.5 trillion yet. They've asked for another $500. We're spending about $1 trillion out of our budget on the military. And that's the job of the country. That's the job of our government. Is to protect us. It's not to redistribute wealth. It's not to destroy Medicare and make it for all. It's not this communist agenda. Go ahead.
6: Billions of billions of dollars going to the extremist government in Israel, which has done terrible, terrible things against the people.
9: God, do I hate
6: people.
9: This man. I despise this man. He's the worst of the worst. He just is. Go ahead.
6: The reason that you guys pulled off this unbelievable upset in Florida, it's not only you got a great candidate.
9: It's because your opponent was Vindman, this phony fraud fake who went after Donald Trump and laid the foundation for the first unconstitutional impeachment against Trump. That's why. Now, in California, there's Representative-elect Aisha Wahab. She won the special election for Swalwell's seat. Here she is on CNN yesterday. Go.
10: Should AIPAC be afraid of you in Congress? And do you support U.S. taxpayer funding weapons for Israel?
9: I don't understand this, ladies and gentlemen. I really don't understand this. They act like Israel's the only country in the face of the earth. It's the only ally we have. It's the only ally we sell weapons to and sells technology, actually gives technology to us. AIPAC, which is in the minor leagues when it comes to organizations that have political action committees, in the minor leagues. And then we get foreign money out of Qatar. CNN never asks about that. Foreign money out of communist China. CNN never asks about that. Foreign money out of Iran. CNN never asks about that. Never ask anything about CARE and where their funding comes from. No, it's always Israel or it's AIPAC or it's the Jewish billionaires. This is CNN. CNN, go ahead.
11: No, I don't support weapons going out of this country. I think that there's a time and place for war.
9: I don't support weapons going out of this country. Okay, so she doesn't support weapons going out. So doesn't she sound like the woke, right, neo-fascist, isolationist America? Don't they agree on this? Of course they do. I don't want to hear about this America First stuff. That's not what these neo-fascist isolationists are about. They're not about America First. I don't know how many lessons we have to have as a country. I don't know how many hundreds of thousands of soldiers we have to lose because these isolationists hold sway until we're attacked, of course. Oh, we should have, I'm sorry, we should have armed up. We should have, shut up, you fools. That's who they are. By the way, scheduled as our guest is Ken Paxton. Ken Paxton obviously running for the Senate in Texas. And I'm going to endorse Ken Paxton. The guy he's running against is an absolute nut job who hates our country, hates our Constitution. Oh, he'll lie about that, his opponent. He's lied about everything else he's done, but he's one of these real hardcore radicals. We'll be right back.
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9: It's a pleasure to have on the program Ken Paxton, who's running for the Senate in Texas. This is a crucial race. His opponent is a complete nut job and a hardcore leftist who's trying to reinvent himself and run, and run as a moderate Democrat, which he absolutely is not. How are you, sir?
2: I'm doing great. We're working hard, and you've explained the race really well. This is a guy that is, he has like a 10-year record of being the most AOC-like person in Texas. Probably the most radically left socialist, Democrat, communist, whatever you want to call him. And he's definitely running away from that voting record and comments he's made in the past to be a moderate Democrat, which is absolutely false.
9: Mm-hmm. And I think what's interesting to me, I think in the nation and certainly the people of Texas, is what would he do in the Senate? And what he would do in the Senate is get right behind Schumer and vote against our judicial nominees and vote for whatever they want. And you're trying to prevent that, correct?
2: That's exactly right. And if you can imagine the Senate, that Senate position from Texas going to somebody that liberal, I mean, I'd say the country's in trouble. So I don't think there's any way, once we expose him for what he has actually said and voted for, that the people of Texas are going to go for this.
9: Mm-hmm. But that's the problem, isn't it? They managed to get an enormous sums of money and then lie about these guys. You know, they have one leftist after another, but this guy's like the leftist of the leftist. So they're going to do everything they can to take that seat because it'll have national implications. It'll resonate throughout the country. That's a problem.
2: That's absolutely right. That's exactly right. And that's why you see so much money coming in from California and probably overseas. They definitely view this as it would be a big win for them. It would change the nature of Texas, and I don't think we could hold the Senate if we lost Senate race.
9: Tell us your big positions. There's 3, 4, 5 big positions, if you can get in there.
2: So the number one thing for me is the Save America Act, and the reason that is so important to me, I fought on election integrity. We had the same thing going on in Texas that they did in Georgia and Michigan and Wisconsin, but we fought it. And I had to win 12 lawsuits in very liberal counties and get around the liberal courts of appeals in these liberal counties. And we ended up winning all 12 lawsuits. But that bill, in my opinion, if we don't pass that, we're going to lose the country, as these Democratic states consistently, you know, cheat. And they don't have photo ID, and they don't have their voter rolls cleared of illegals and dead people, and they're using the mail-in ballots to collect votes when we have no idea who's voting. So that would be my number one priority, because everything else, if we can't fix that, we lose everything else. So beyond that, the federal deficit is a huge problem I think we have to start addressing. I'm very interested in making sure that we have constitutional conservatives. So I'm very interested in serving on the Judiciary Committee if I can, to make sure that we have judges that are conservative. And I'm definitely somebody who's very interested in what's going on with China, because I think they are our most, our biggest challenge economically and militarily.
9: What do you make of these mosques popping up all over your state? I get a lot of calls about this.
2: Well, it's interesting. I mean, there's obviously, we have the First Amendment, and any religion can worship however they want to. The problem is Sharia law and mm-hmm. this idea that they can have their own separate laws or just violate ours. So I've been involved in some lawsuits over that, because some of these developments have not followed state and federal law. And if you're going to operate in our country, you can worship however you want to, But you have to follow our laws. You can't ignore the Constitution. You cannot ignore state and federal law. It's not. It's not. That's what. That's a absolute.
9: Mm-hmm. Now, are you getting much help in this regard from other statewide Republicans in dealing with this?
2: Yeah, I think we're pretty unified in that. The challenge is working around the First Amendment. Obviously, we care about that, and we want people to. I mean, that was one of the founding principles, right? That we had freedom of political expression and then freedom of religious expression, but not at the expense of our own laws. And so, yeah, I think the governor understands this. I think the lieutenant governor understands this. And I think the legislature is more and more coming to understand this. And we're going to have to deal with this as we go forward.
9: Let me ask you something. I've been thinking about this, too. But if you have an imam who's talking about overthrowing the United States and weaponizing sort of in many ways violence and so forth and so on, we all know that's not a First Amendment issue. We've got to figure out how to address something like that, don't we? I don't think we've figured that out yet.
2: No, we haven't to some degree. So, like, we have lawsuits against CARE. We have lawsuits against some other Islamic, the Islamic Council out of Dallas, and largely because we think that they are promoting, you know, terrorism, and they've got they're recruiting people for terrorism. So when you start talking about putting lives at risk and you're talking about violence, then that certainly leaves an opening for us to go after you and make sure that you don't operate in our state.
9: It's a big state with big cities. You got a lot of rural populations too. It's hard to campaign in a state like this, isn't it?
2: It's very hard. That's why I'm telling people to go to kenpaxton.com and give, because 32 million people, I could go speak to 1,000 people a day between now and the election, and I would get to 75,000 people. Yes. There are going to be 10.4 million people voting. So without some type of money to get on and get into the media and make sure that people know what this guy believes, and we're going to target, obviously, different areas care about different things, but if we let people know the positions that he has on boys and girls sports, which he has voted, he's voted for. We talk about his voting for transitioning kids, or how about just a guy that ran a vegan campaign in Texas, which is definitely a meat state. We have many, many issues to go after him on that do not fit with Texans' views.
9: Mm-hmm. But he'd be a good senator from perhaps New York, wouldn't he?
2: Or California.
9: Yeah.
2: but not in Texas.
9: They have spent a lot of time trying to change Texas on the left, though, haven't they? I mean, with the immigration issue at the national level and so forth.
2: Well, that's absolutely the plot that was developed with Joe Biden. Think about this. On day one, not a month into his office, one day, on first day, he announces to the world that he's not going to deport anybody. Why would you announce it, first of all? He announced it so that the cartels would know to start bringing people to the border, and that they would no longer have to run from Border Patrol. They could run to them and get help. And that's exactly what he did. And that was designed to help with voting. And it also affected congressional districts because they have been counting illegals in our count.
9: Mm-hmm. If people want to help you, where do they go?
2: They go to kenpaxton.com, and we need all the help we can get, just because this guy is raising so much money on ActBlue, which I'm convinced is completely illegal, and that they're raising money overseas. And then, of course, we have just huge contributions from California. I think Reid Hoffman gave him $10 million. So the money is flowing in for him from, you know, basically the liberal states.
9: Mm-hmm. So, folks, if you want to help, and I hope you do, it's kenpaxton.com, kenpaxton.com. I know you're in the middle of an event. I want to endorse you for the Senate. I think your race is crucially important for Texas and the United States. And I'm hoping the people in Texas really step up now. You got a lot of races that are very, very important. They're federal and state. But there's no more important race than this Paxton race for the United States Senate. And I wish you all the best, sir. Any final words?
2: Thank you, Mark. Yeah, thank you for the endorsement, and thanks for having me on. We got to go win this.
9: All right, go get him, Tiger. Here he goes. KenPaxton.com. Ken Paxton, PAXTON.com. We need that seat. We need to have a Republican senator from Texas. This is absolutely crucial. I'll be right back. For nearly 3,000 years, Homer's epic poem, the Iliad, has shaped the literary and moral imagination of the West. 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
4: Kenneth Walker came in to play running back. Emmett Johnson's going to be behind him. This is a little in the weeds stat, but this is the kind of stat that matters. Okay? In this game, Emmett Johnson forced himself 7 missed tackles. In other words, 7 times the defender tried to tackle him, and what he did caused the missed tackle. In one preseason game, 7 times. All of last year, the entire season, Isaiah Pacheco did that 13 times. There's really one thing for a running back. Don't get tackled.
5: Fox News, I'm Tom Graham. President Trump hitting the campaign trail, holding an event in Myrtle Beach, South Carolina, and praising his economic record, also praising a Supreme Court decision to allow construction of his planned White House ballroom to go forward.
6: In a very short period of time, in a year from now, you'll have one of the greatest anywhere in the world.
5: Vice President J.D. Vance also campaigning today in Ohio. A report from the Department of War shows a decline of unwanted sexual contact and harassment in the military.
10: The Pentagon revealing the estimated rate of unwanted sexual contact for active duty women decreased from 6.8% to 4.3% in 2025 and from 1.3% to 1% for active duty men.
5: That is Fox's Kristen Goodwin. 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
9: Rich, you said something to me, and I didn't hear you. Can you tell me again? I'm sorry. Ah, of course. Just wanted to hear you say that again.
5: Good Lord.
9: 25 minutes left? All right. Monetary gold, folks. Gold entered 2026 after a historic year. It really skyrocketed. It skyrocketed. And it went to about $5,500 an ounce in early January. And it's been hovering around five or so, give or take. But it's at historic highs now. Again, I remember when I bought it for $200 an ounce some 40-some years ago. And 20 years ago, the dollar went down, the value of the dollar went down like 20%, 30% or more, the currency. But the value of the precious metals like gold have skyrocketed. And, you know, when you're looking at a debt of $40 trillion, we've now hit 40, and we're going to hit 50 soon enough, and then it's just going to steamroll. It's going to keep going. We don't have politicians in Congress who are going to deal with this. They're called Democrats. They're not going to do it. And we've got Social Security that's all bound up in 6 years. They're not going to fix it. They're going to wait till it collapses. They're going to play chicken. They want massive, massive tax increases. They look for opportunities like this, ladies and gentlemen. So you need to protect yourself. That's the way I view it. You need to protect yourself primarily by diversifying what you have. So you have, you have your pension plans. Some of you are on your pensions. You have your income, obviously. You have your savings. You have, various investments, if you have any. Well, to me, diversification is a no-brainer. No, you don't put all your eggs in one basket, particularly when you're looking down the road 4, 5, 6, 7 years like this. It's not far away anymore. People used to talk about, in 30 years. No, it's much less than 10 years. Social Security in 6 years? $50 trillion is going to be in less than 6 years? The interest on the debt is bigger than the entire defense budget? I mean, this is big stuff. This is big stuff. You got central banks that are looking at this, and so they're piling up on gold. Now, gold is a limited commodity. You can't print gold the way you print paper. And then you have the Fed that's likely to increase interest rates next month or the month after that, when they're in the fives right now, and you can strike while the iron's hot. So there's a lot of reasons to take care of business right now. Plus, it's Friday evening. That's even another reason. 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And I think you really should. It's very, very important. Let's go to Larry, Bedford, Pennsylvania. The great, yes, we're taking calls now. The great WBFD. Go.
14: It's a pleasure to talk with you, sir.
9: You know, Bedford, and same to you, my friend. Bedford's a nice area. We remember what happened to the assassination attempt. And But you guys, did you guys just elect a Democrat in a special election? Did I just see that, or am I wrong?
14: Sorry.
9: No, I'm glad.
14: Sorry for our ask. But, you know, he's not that bad. I mean, I've been hammering away at him, just like, right. Emails and texts work a lot.
9: Very good.

0: Okay, so we had to, you know, deal with that. So with that being said, even though we have the First Amendment, why can't we, like I mentioned to your man on the phone earlier, why mm-hmm. can't the Trump administration, we have the CIA and the FBI.
1: Mm-hmm.
0: We have all this intel.
1: What you're going to ask is why, just so I don't get, you don't get cut off here, why can't we monitor these mosques? And the answer is we can. Not with the CIA, but with the FBI. And I hope they're doing some of that, because if you have imams in mosques who are promoting violence and terrorism, who are encouraging mob action, I don't mean free speech assembly. I mean, we all know what I'm talking about. Then we need to address that. That person should be identified. That person should be detained. And that person should be on the list, if they're not a citizen, for getting their ass kicked out of here, if they're a naturalized citizen, for being denaturalized and removed. It's time we go on offense and take care of business, as far as I'm concerned. So I agree with you, Larry.
0: So why,
1: thank you for... go ahead. Go ahead,
0: why,
1: I'm sorry.
0: Why can't we... Why, no, I'm sorry, Mark. Why can't we just, like, intel all these mosques?
1: Well, we can't do them all, but we can do some. Like I just said, we can just have, you can have the FBI do some of this. We used to actually do some of this. I remember this when I was chief of staff to Attorney General Meese. We did some of this, not necessarily just with mosques, but definitely with mosques and other institutions when Reagan was president. It's gotten a hell of a lot worse since then. All right, Larry, you're a good man. I don't know what's going on with me here. But luckily it's Friday night. Whatever's going on won't go on forever here, because we're running out of time, unfortunately. Abdul Saeed on MS Now yesterday. Cut 7, go.
2: I've been talking to Democrats for 15 months, and ever since February when they kicked off this ridiculous war, it is one of the only things that I hear from Democrats. Why is it that a guy who said that he wanted no new wars, that he was going to America first us, that he's now, it seems, putting America last, to the drapes he wants to put in the White House and a war that he seems not to know how to get himself out of? So, you know, just a pro tip here, Mike, if you want to win Democrat votes, you're probably going to have to start talking about the ridiculous war that we shouldn't be fighting in Iran.
1: Oh, yeah, the ridiculous war we shouldn't be fighting in Iran. With your heroes and your friends, right? The Islamists that run that regime. And that Islamist regime, ladies and gentlemen, is in the middle of the spokes, of the wheel spokes. It is the gear in the middle of the spokes. That regime is taken out, and I mean removed. It's going to have a very, very negative impact on many of these terrorist organizations and save a lot of lives, including ours, because down the road, if they get nuclear weapons, we're in deep trouble. They'll blackmail us, they'll threaten us, and I believe they intend to use them because that's their ideology. That's what they say their Allah forces them, imposes them, wants them to do, and they want to do it. They want to do it. There's more from this reprobate. Cut 8, go.
2: Folks are clear-eyed about what they're facing, because at the end of the day, it's not about Team Red or Team Blue. It's about Team Can I Afford My Gas?
1: I just love it when these radical leftists, these communist Islamists, it's not about red and blue. No, I'm for the people. No, they're not for the people. And no, he's not even going to represent the Democrats. This guy is bad. He is bad news. He now knows how he's supposed to sound. He now knows what he's supposed to say. They pulled him aside, stopped scaring people. You know, you got to get your propaganda down. Now, I've told you the difference between the Democrat Party and the DSA substantively does not exist for the most part. They're 80% in agreement. Where the difference is, you hear him now. He sounds differently than he did 3 or 4 weeks ago, doesn't he, Rich? He's not hanging around with Piker right now, is he? He's not saying he's going to hang around with Piker right now, because they all understand, in order to get elected, cool it, calm down. Cool it and calm down. And so that's what he's doing. And there's enough people who will buy this BS. I'm not one of them, of course. We'll be right back.
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15: Well, we'll try and get to at least one caller by the time we leave. So, Will, you hang on there. International Fellowship of Christians and Jews, fantastic group. Anti-Semitism has continued to rise around the world every day, and the Jewish people continue to pay the price. We see this Erdogan in Turkey right now. He's ready to go to war. He's in NATO. You talk about our equipment with Israel. He's got more of our equipment than Israel does. From growing threats against Jewish communities to acts of violence, harassment, intimidation, many families are living with fear simply because they're Jewish. Synagogues, schools, community centers continue strengthening security as hatred spreads far beyond the headlines. Did you ever think rabbis would have to carry pistols, ladies and gentlemen? Did you ever think you need security in these synagogues like this? Where they're paying out of their own pockets for private security? Retired veterans, retired FBI, retired DEA, local cops, and so forth and so on. It's outrageous. If this were going on in other communities, you know, there'd be an input to this. And people would be outraged. But way too many people are getting used to this when it comes to the Jewish community. I'm just being perfectly straightforward with you. But that's why the International Fellowship of Christians and Jews is working every day in Israel and around the world, helping to provide security, emergency assistance, food, critical care for vulnerable Jewish communities. And this will spread. This will spread from Jewish communities to Christian communities. It's spreading already. This will spread from synagogues to churches. It's spreading already. For more than 40 years, the fellowship, Christians and Jews, have stood together alongside the Jewish people, delivering practical support when it's needed most. Hatred continues to spread, but compassion and action can make a difference, you know. And so we're calling on you, please, to join the International Fellowship of Christians and Jews in praying for the safety of the Jewish people in the Holy Land, that there will be peace there, for an end to the hatred against them. 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That's L-E-V-I-N for thefellowship.org. levinforthefellowship.org. Please check it out on Friday evening. It's a perfect time to do it. Let's go to Will, Lancaster, Pennsylvania. I love Lancaster. Sirius XM Satellite. Do they still have those nice family restaurants there, if you know what I mean, where everybody sits at these big tables and the Greyhounds come in, the buses, and you got big bowls in that part of Lancaster?
5: Oh, yeah.
15: Oh, I got to get back there. Go right ahead. Sorry.
5: Well, my point was, first-time caller, long-time listener. Love you.
15: Thank you.
5: Mr. Levin, and appreciate everything you do for our country. But all these liberals complaining about gas prices, don't they all drive Teslas?
15: Mm-hmm. That's right. You know, it's such
5: just a thought. And
15: our callers here are brilliant, like Will here. Go get a Tesla. What are you whining about? And many of you have Teslas, as far as we know, right?
5: Yes, sir.
15: That's your point.
5: I don't drive one, but it's different than a hurricane coming through, and gas prices go up. You just deal with it till it comes back down. So,
15: well, that's a fantastic point, actually. And of course, you have a lot of states where the sales tax on the gasoline is so confiscatory. I mean, almost 72 cents a gallon in California. People are paying like $7 a gallon. That is insane. What is it, Rich? I didn't hear you. Okay. And in electric bills in the Northeast, like states like New Jersey and New York and Connecticut, crazy. All right. Thank you for your great call. All the great calls, as a matter of fact. And here we go every Friday. In your honor, America. Ray Charles in America. Here we go.

0: just don't forget. 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Two great shows, great openings, great guests. You're going to love it, I promise. The week is over, officially, and the weekend begins right now. We salute our armed forces, police officers, firefighters, emergency personnel, our brothers and sisters in ICE. That's right, I said it. And our trucker friends. That's right. We salute the men and women in Ukraine, in Israel, in Iran. And you, the American people, red-blooded Americans. Good night, Spritey and Griffey and Pepsi and Smokey. Good night, Zelda and Gigi. Good night, Indy and Patton and Rory. Good night, I said Gigi, but we'll say it again. And good night, Marty and Barney. Good night, Dad. Good night, Mom. We're holding down the fort here. Good night, Leo. Good night, Joe and Bernard. Good night, Teddy. Good night, Tony. Good night, Eric. Good night, Lou. Good night, all the other great patriots who have passed. Don't forget tomorrow night, Life, Liberty, and Levin, and I'll see you next week.
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22: For a last-minute boost, I'm Lisa Lacera, Fox News. President Trump in Myrtle Beach, South Carolina, campaigning for Senator Darlene Graham, his choice to replace her brother, Lindsey Graham.
23: We're going to tell them that we will never abolish ICE, we will never surrender our Constitution, and we will never allow our country to even think about being a communist or even a socialist country. We're not going to let it happen.
22: Darlene Graham was appointed to serve the remainder of her brother's term, but faces a runoff election against Congressman Ralph Norman for the nomination for the November ballot on Tuesday. Also at the rally, the president thanked Supreme Court Justice John Roberts for allowing work on the White House ballroom to proceed.
23: It's going to be the greatest of its kind anywhere that's ever been built, and it's something that presidents have wanted to be built for over 150 years.
22: The temporary order lets work continue as the Supreme Court considers an emergency appeal of a lower court ruling calling for construction to be halted because congressional approval was not granted. Day two of a hearing for Carmelo Anthony as his lawyers fight to get the Texas teen convicted of stabbing another teen to death at a track meet last year, a new trial.
24: Prosecutors laid out a lengthy history of violence and behavior issues going back to elementary
4: elementary school that Anthony had, so much so that when he was 9 or 10, he was placed on a behavior plan. Prosecutors also shared dozens of text messages they found on Anthony's phone about his violent behavior. In one text thread, his then-girlfriend told him to stop punching and that it wasn't good. He responded, "I have to. It's like a priority for me."
22: Fox's Garrett Tenney in McKinney, Texas. Yesterday, the prosecution and defense revealed they agreed to not present evidence that could inflame an already racially charged trial. 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

0: finishing touches on the week. Thanks for sticking up and staying up a little late with us. We're going to do a little open phones with text messages and voicemail in hour number three. And my goal for the show tonight is to not talk about where Meghan Markle and Prince Harry are going to live. I don't really care. I wish them well. I don't wish them any ill will. But for the life of me, I can't figure out why that is the story of the week. I don't care. Good luck. Good luck to them. I wish them well. I'm glad they were here. I hope they reconcile with their mom, their dad, their whoever, right? Their brother, sister-in-law. Good luck to them. I just don't care. So that's the goal tonight, not to talk about that. We are going to talk about Matt Wolf, entertainment guru, is going to join us a little bit later on because that's in hour number two. Also in hour number two, I had a chance last time I was in New York to go visit the Museum of Broadway. And I went, and I went, being honest with you, I kind of went reluctantly because a friend of mine said, you have to go check out the Museum of Broadway. And I love a good Broadway theater. I love a good Broadway show. I love a night out. I've always loved it. But I was like, really, what possibly could the Museum of Broadway show me? I was blown away. Oh, my goodness, it was fantastic. So we're going to talk to the woman who has created the Museum of Broadway, and the USA Today has called it one of the best museums in the country. And, yes, that's even including Cooperstown. So we're going to talk to the head of the Museum of Broadway in hour number two. In hour number one, we talked with him. It was late last week or early this week because President Trump announced that he invoked North Korea, right? The one story that he backed off on some of the exercises with the military with South Korea. But then the next day or two, he talks about he wants to have a meeting with Kim Jong-un. And North Korea is back in the news. They're helping Russia. They're helping China. China's helping North Korea. Russia's helping North Korea. North Korea's helping Russia. And North Korea's helping Iran. And so there needs to be a little bit of a deep dive into North Korea. So we're going to do that with this guest we had on earlier in the week who was fantastic. We ran out of time talking to him, so we invited him back. And that's what we are going to do next. So stay right there. If you have a question, if you have a question or a comment, I'll try and work that into the conversation. And the text line is alive and well. I have it open here in the studio in front of me on a monitor. So if you have a question or a comment and you want me to sort of work it into the conversation, feel free. I'll do the best I can. 1-844-2-McGraw, 1-844-262-4729. Stay right there. Dr. Bruce Bechtel, who is a professor of political science at Angelo State University and a former senior North Korea intelligence analyst for the Defense Intelligence Agency, is going to be our next. We're going to talk North Korea all hour. Stay right there. America at Night. Back in a moment.
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0: President Trump has invoked North Korea. Hasn't been on the radar for a while, so we thought we'd do a deep dive into it tonight. Professor of Political Science at Angelo State University in Texas. He's also a senior North Korean intelligence analyst for the Defense Intelligence Agency. He's also written a book called Rogue Allies, the strategic partnership between Iran, North Korea, and Syria. He's a retired U.S. Marine. He is also considered one of the foremost experts on North Korea's military strategy. Dr. Bruce Bechtel, welcome back to America at Night. Thanks for joining us.
21: Thanks so much for having me. It's great to be here.
0: You betcha. Let's go back to Trump's first term when he met with Kim Jong-un a few times. Did anything come of that? Was that beneficial in any way, shape, or form for the U.S.?
21: It was not. And let me, if I may, let me go back to North Korean negotiating strategy. The negotiating strategy when it comes to nuclear weapons for North Korea has always been, going back to the agreed framework, which Kim Jong-un's grandfather signed in 1994, it's always been, talk to the United States, get all of the concessions they can, and then back out at the moment when they actually have to do verification. And that's exactly what happened in the 2018-2019 talks between Trump and Kim. Trump and Kim, the last time that they met, Kim agreed to dismantle some of his facilities, the facilities at Yongbyon, which is a very large facility north of Pyongyang. He agreed to do that, but when Trump said, well, what about these other facilities, you know, which are other facilities we obviously had confirmed existed, Kim said, no, I'm not going to do that. And that's when Trump got up and walked away from the talks. And that's what came out of the talks with Kim Jong-un. Now, please allow me to bring something else up here. And that's in 2018. Thank you, sir. Yeah. In 2018, President Trump had a lot more leverage over North Korea. Both Russia and China were, at least back then, still tacitly following the sanctions requirements that were laid down by the United Nations on North Korea. That was 2018 and 2019. That situation no longer exists. Obviously, Russia has completely thrown the sanctions out. They're giving North Korea everything they want. China is largely doing the same thing, but Russia is the big sugar daddy right now and has been since the war in Ukraine started. So one wonders, what is the leverage that the president could use against North Korea as far as sanctions go and lifting them? Because what do they care? They're getting everything that they need as far as it goes for what their nation needs economically and what they need to do to build up their military from their two big allies, Russia and China.
0: Okay, I'll get to that sanctions question in a second, but I want to follow up what North Korea has been doing since those talks with Trump failed. Since then, have they not expanded their nuclear arsenal?
21: They have expanded their nuclear arsenal. And as you heard Trump mention nuclear weapons, the South Koreans actually, this is recently Trump has mentioned, the South Koreans and RAND Corporation as well actually assess that North Korea has about 120 nuclear weapons. Now, please allow me to describe what that is. For a highly enriched uranium program like North Korea has and Iran has, what that probably means is that many warheads that can be fit on a missile. For example, the Nodong, known as the Karamshar in Iran, can fit a 500-kilogram nuclear warhead on it and then fire. And the same goes with their IRBM, which is the Musudan, and their ICBM, which is their liquid-fueled ICBM, is the Hwasong-15. So not only have they expanded their manufacturing, the numbers in their manufacturing of nuclear warheads, they have also expanded on the number of platforms they have that can successfully carry that nuclear warhead.
0: Let me ask you this question, and again, I apologize for the rudimentary question of this, but why did we collectively as the world allow North Korea to get a nuclear weapon and to get numerous nuclear weapons, and yet the world doesn't want Iran to get a nuclear weapon?
21: Well, that's a very good question. With North Korea, it sort of evolved solely, as of course it has with Iran, but with North Korea, they got their nuclear weapon very slowly and gradually, first from the Russians, although they developed it from non-combatant nuclear capabilities they got from the Russians. That was their plutonium system. Their ATU system they got undercover from the from the Pakistanis. That was the nukes for missiles deal that they made with the Pakistanis. They traded largely. There was some cash involved as well. Nodong missiles that Pakistan could point at India for all of the technology and the components for a highly enriched uranium program, which the Pakistanis helped them build. By the time the United States had figured out they were doing that and told them to stop, they already had the program developed. So the best action to take on that was considered by both Democrat and Republican administrations to put heavy sanctions on them, which they did. Unfortunately, those sanctions have not prevented them from buying dual-use materials they need for both their nuclear program and their ballistic missile program. That is North Korea. With Iran, it's been much different. They have constantly denied that they even had a nuclear program. And there was some confusion in both our intelligence community and that of our allies, the Europeans, about how far advanced it was, et cetera. But they did, when they were having talks with us, before we went to war in February, telling us they were only a couple of weeks away from weaponizing their highly enriched uranium. They said that to us. That takes us to the last aspect of that, which is, I'm not saying it's a feel-good thing to say, but it is something that's important to consider. And that's, as a former intelligence officer, it always was beat into my head, threat is two things. It's capabilities plus intent. Capabilities plus intent equals threat. For in the case of the North Koreans, they are far less likely to actually use nuclear weapons against us because they fear that their regime would probably be destroyed if that happened, correct? Now, with the Iranians, I think most analysts would agree that it's highly likely that if they had a nuclear weapon, they would probably use it. And the most likely target for that is, of course, Israel. However, and we can talk about this later this evening if you want as well. However, they have pursued and have an ICBM program that the North Koreans have assisted them with. And I can give you details on that if you like. But why would you pursue an ICBM program as the Iranian government if you don't want to target somebody who's much farther away than Israel? Well, who would that be? That would be us. So there are differences between the nuclear program and the threat to the United States, certainly, between Iran and North Korea. They're both a threat. It's just that most analysts consider Iran more of a threat than North Korea because of intent.
0: Interesting. Dr. Bruce Bechtel, our guest, professor of political science at Angelo State University. He is also one of the foremost experts on North Korean military strategy. Okay, you're mentioning the close relationship between North Korea and Russia and China. But as you were on the show earlier, I think it was this week or last week, just recap what you touched on there. North Korea is helping Iran with its nuclear capabilities and its missile capabilities. Take us through that for a moment.
21: Okay. Well, would you like me to hit the missiles first? Because that's a lot.
0: I got 4 minutes till the next break. So you got 4 minutes. Take the floor, whatever you want to tell us.
21: Okay. North Korea has contributed to to Iran's ballistic missile capability with SRBMs. Many of those systems or the advanced models of those systems that were built with the help of the North Koreans at the short-range ballistic missile level, and those missiles have hit U.S. bases and Arab neighbors' bases and housing, et cetera. They also have an MRBM, which is built from the Nodong, which is a Korean missile, North Korean missile that comes from the 1990s. There's two missiles they evolved from that. One has a range of 1,950 kilometers. The other has a range of 1,700 kilometers. They can both hit Israel very effectively, and they have an IRBM, an intermediate range ballistic missile, that has a range of 3,500 to 4,000 kilometers. But what the Iranians did, of course, with the help of the North Koreans, was they put a gigantic warhead on that, about 2 tons almost, and that warhead is equipped with cluster munitions, and they fired that at Israel several times. Sometimes successfully, but almost always not because of the great ballistic missile defense that Israel has. Now, if you're going to ask me about contribution, and ask me later about the ICBM, I'd love to talk about that. But if you're going to ask me about the nuclear weaponization capabilities, there's a lot in the press about North Korea's contributions back in the early 2000s. And there's been argument over that, but one thing there is no argument about is that North Korea built those underground facilities to house the uranium centrifuges and other aspects of their weaponization program at Natanz and Isfahan. And those facilities were so well built by the North Koreans that the Israelis didn't even have anything that could take them out. So that's why we had to send in those B-2s in the summer of 2025. So there's been a lot of contributions, and thus far I've just run through the stuff that's able to pose a threat in the region and what North Korea has given them as far as missiles and nuclear support goes.
0: Okay, and so this friendship between North Korea and Iran and this, for dare I say it, this axis of evil between Russia and China, Iran and North Korea, you're saying that all of that is basically making the sanctions the world is putting on North Korea useless.
21: Yeah, I mean, I hate to put it that way, but the fact that Russia and China are no longer enforcing those sanctions means North Korea can get all of the dual-use materials they need to produce these weapons systems and the capabilities that they're proliferating elsewhere, including Iran. It also means that North Korea's worries about power and oil and foodstuffs, as you know, very underfed population, they're able to get that now because they get it from countries like Russia, China, and Iran. Thus, the CRNK, the crank, that people have just started talking about in the past year or so.
0: Dr. Bruce Bechtel, our guest. Hold that thought, Professor. I will come back. I'll ask you about those ICBMs and about this idea that President Trump floated about wanting to meet with Kim Jong-un again here sometime in the fall. He's a professor of political science at Angelo State University. He's also a senior North Korean intelligence analyst for the Defense Intelligence Agency. His book is called Rogue Nations, the strategic partnership between Iran, North Korea, and Syria. And he is recognized as one of the world's most foremost authorities on North Korea. He's Dr. Bruce Bechtel. More with him in a minute on America at Night.
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0: and Monday night, Broncos, Chiefs, NFL kickoff, presented by YouTube TV. 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
3: News. I'm Daria Albinger. President Trump is in Myrtle Beach, South Carolina, where he campaigned for Republican Darlene Graham.
4: Look at the rallies. Look at what we have today. You have thousands of people standing outside, can't get in. They're standing outside, and we're not even really running. But we are running because we have to get Darlene and other people elected.
3: The interim senator is filling her late brother Lindsey Graham's term. She's running for a full term. Vice President Vance talking up the Trump administration's midterm strategy.
5: The story of this country is one of a foundation laid by normal, common, and good people who make the great achievements of Western civilization possible.
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2: Our guest is a retired U.S. Marine, former senior intelligence officer, and he is also served on the joint staff in the Pentagon and is an internationally recognized as one of the world's foremost authorities on North Korean military strategy. Dr. Bruce Bechtel is our guest. Doctor, let me ask you this question. President Trump has been very critical of NATO for not wanting to help out in the Middle East. He's called out Spain. He's called out South Korea for not helping. But he buddies up and is very friendly and says flattering things about North Korea, who's actually helping Iran. Circle this square for me. Why is he critical of our allies and yet very friendly with the regime that's actually helping his enemy?
18: Question. And it's the question, really, tonight, right? it is very disturbing to me that South Korea, which is, the country most threatened by North Korea, at least everything except their ICBMs, and given all that North Korea has done with Iran, is very hesitant to join the United States in any of this activity. But, in recent days, yesterday and today, in fact, President Lee from South Korea actually said that he fully supports President Trump's move to tone down the exercises, which, as you know, were defensive exercises, and have dialogue with Kim Jong-un. Of course, this is a very left of center president in South Korea. He is like the left is in South Korea, convinced that the best way to deal with North Korea is to downplay any readiness and capabilities that the North Koreans might consider offensive. So he's been very supportive of what President Trump did in toning down the exercise and in meeting with Kim Jong-un. In fact, I think that's what President Lee wants. But as for the Europeans, they are threatened by North Korean weapons. Certainly Iran has been not shy about saying that their IRBM can hit London. That is a quote. The Iranians actually came out and said that. They got that IRBM from the North Koreans. So it's very interesting that President Trump has said this. I'm sure that the Europeans are hopeful that if he does have talks with Kim Jong-un, that those talks go well. It's just that the evidence points to that not happening. We've got precedent for that going back all the way to 2018. We've got precedent, going back to all the way to Kim's dad and his grandfather. So I think the European countries, NATO countries, are certainly, most certainly, disturbed by that happening and don't expect a whole lot to come out of it.
2: Well, first of all, you were on the show. The last time you were on the show, you suspected that South Korea was sort of encouraging President Trump to call off some of those defensive exercises. And it turns out, a few days later, your gut was exactly right. But speak to that for a moment. This is interesting. You're saying that you believe that Trump is willing to meet with or trying to set up a meeting with Kim Jong-un on behalf of South Korea, because the more you placate him, the more you sort of, what's the strategy there to meet with him, to try and get him to not help Iran?
18: Well, I'm glad that you use the word placate, because certainly that's the policy, tacitly the policy that the South Korean government is following with the North Koreans. They don't want to do anything that appears this current government, led by President Lee, does not want to do anything that appears threatening. And as far as the talks, at least if they go the way they did last time, when those talks were initiated in 2018, the South Koreans were not involved in those. That, as you know, that was President Trump and President Lee and Kim Dae-jung. So I'm not saying there won't be talks between South Korea and North Korea, but they are talks between Trump and Kim are unlikely to involve the South. And in fact, North Korea has specifically ignored any outreach from South Korea to try and get involved in talks, in recent months and over the past year or so. So it's quite interesting.
2: Yeah, and you also alluded to the fact that if President Trump does meet with North Korea again, he's not holding as many cards as he has back in 2018.
18: That's correct. Again, in 2018, the big Trump card that President Trump had was a

0: verify where their highly enriched uranium facilities were, at least all of them. So this is a big concern. We just don't have that leverage anymore in the United States because of the economic trade now that is going on so actively, especially between Russia and North Korea, but China as well. I think it's important to note that both China and Russia blew up the UN panel of experts a couple of years ago in the middle of the Ukraine war. They just basically voted to get rid of it, and you need a united vote of the five UN Security Council permanent members in order to keep something like that going. And two of them, well, one said, let's get rid of it. The other didn't vote. That was China. So there you go. That takes away the vast majority of the leverage that our president would have with Kim Jong-un. So one should ask, in my opinion, what is the leverage? What is it that we can tell North Korea we can do in order for them to give up their nuclear weapons or to take a less aggressive posture towards the South or to stop their massive proliferation to the Middle East, to Africa, and Russia? What leverage is it we have to move them in that direction? And I don't know what the answer to that is.
1: Hold that thought, Bruce Bechtel. You wanted me to ask you about the ICBMs. You said ask me about the ICBMs later. I want to ask you about that before we run out of time. What about the ICBMs?
0: Okay. Well, if you have a couple of minutes.
1: Yep.
0: In 2013, I was drinking at a bar in San Angelo, Texas, and I got a phone call from a reporter in D.C. saying, Bruce, what do you know about North Korea developing an 80-ton rocket booster for an ICBM? My reaction was, what? Wait, what are you talking about? And it turns out he had heard from some secret source at the Pentagon that that's exactly what they were doing, an 80-ton rocket booster for an ICBM. Nothing from the U.S. government, not a peep. I started looking into it, and I was seeing press sources and think tanks that had started talking about this as well. In 2015, according to this same reporter, the North Koreans were actually had not only developed this ICBM, but they were shipping parts and components to Iran and helping them to develop it as well. That was 2015 as the JCPOA talks were going on. Again, no peep from the U.S. government, not a word. Right after the JCPOA was signed, weeks after that, the United States Treasury Department sanctioned North Korea and Iran for North Korea's contributions, their proliferation to Iran to help them develop an 80-ton rocket booster for an ICBM. In October of 2017, the North Koreans launched an ICBM with a 80-ton rocket booster based on the Ukrainian RD, as in Romeo Delta, 250. Successfully, they again launched that ICBM in 2020 and 2023. Now, in 2020, the Treasury Department again sanctioned both Iran and North Korea for the development of this ICBM, which by now had already been tested successfully by the proliferator, North Korea. In 2021, the UN panel of experts actually put out this long report with lots and lots of appendices describing exactly how that had happened and even said that North Korea had proliferated key components, vital components is the word they used, for this missile. What does vital components mean? Probably the second stage of a two-stage ICBM. So as of 2021, the North Koreans had provided the Iranians everything they needed for an ICBM that has a range of 8,000 miles and can hit the United States. That ICBM is the Hwasong-18, and it has been successfully tested. So if somebody is to say to you or in public, well, the Iranians don't have an ICBM, well, please look at the evidence. Please look at the Treasury Department's two sanctions. Please look at the UN panel of experts, and

0: Please read the evidence as laid out over the past 12 years.
1: Have we been able to destroy that in the last couple of months with bombing, or is that not how it works?
0: Boy, you ask the tough questions, man. I love this. That's actually what I've been saying, you know, since February is, God, I hope they destroyed that thing. If you look at pictures, you know, the film from what's been going on in the war, they haven't been very specific, the United States, that is to say, about telling us what kinds of missiles they destroyed. So this is a gigantic missile, as you can imagine. It's an 80-ton rocket booster for a two-stage missile, you know. It's big. But I have not seen whether it's been destroyed or not. A lot of those facilities that have been destroyed were underground, where they tried to pull one out, and we saw it, and then were able to go target the whole facility. So there's no telling if they have destroyed this missile or several of these missiles or not. If the Iranians are smart, they have done like what the North Koreans have done, and they have dispersed their missiles, each type, at several different locations, because that's what the North Koreans have done at their facilities in North Korea. So one hopes that they've destroyed some or perhaps all of them, but there's no evidence that they've done that yet. So at least for now, this remains quite compelling.
1: I got about 3 minutes left, Dr. Bruce Bechtel, and you are fascinating, and I appreciate all the insight. I'm just curious as to your thoughts on the JCPOA. Was it a good deal? Was it a bad deal? Are you glad the U.S. got out of it? What are your thoughts on that?
0: Well, unfortunately, the JCPOA, in my opinion, did not address the exact problem with Iran. In other words, the JCPOA went after Iran's nuclear program and nothing else. And it froze, but did not dismantle the program. And it only froze it for 10 years. And, you know, I hate to say this, but, you know, my father, who's also, well, he's passed away, but he was a professor too. He used to say the sign of an idiot is somebody who keeps making the same mistakes over and over again, right? Well, we made that same mistake with North Korea. They froze but did not dismantle their nuclear program. So why a few years later would we make the same mistake with Iran? Plus, the JCPOA did not address Iran's ballistic missile program. It did not address their support to terrorism, which was huge and has been huge right up until February of this year. So I think the deal was incomplete, and it really did not focus on understanding and verifying exactly what was going on. And that's a big issue. So I think the JCPOA was incomplete, did not do everything that our policymakers had hoped it would do. With or without the JCPOA, I honestly believe we would be right where we are right now with Iran and its nuclear program and its ballistic missile program, its support to terrorism, et cetera. So there's where we are.
1: Yeah, real quick, I got 1 minute left, Professor. How beneficial has North Korea been to Russia in its fight with Ukraine?
0: Well, let me put it this way. This will blow your mind. It really shows the weakness of the Russian military-industrial complex. Since late 2023, 50% of the munitions that have been fired into Ukraine have come from North Korea, and one-third of the ballistic missiles. That sounds crazy, but it's absolutely true, as confirmed by the United Nations, by Ukrainian intelligence, by U.S. intelligence, and by the Korean Institute for Defense Analysis in Seoul. That's a lot. So, I mean, you can literally say that North Korea's contributions to Russia have been a game changer and been able to help this conflict continue, with the Russians pouring all of those munitions and missiles, et cetera, into Ukrainian cities, towns, and military targets.
1: That's Dr. Bruce Bechtel, and if you ever find him at a bar, buy him a beer and let him sit and tell you all the stories. Author of Rogue Allies, the strategic partnership between Iran, North Korea, and Syria. Doctor, thank you very much for great insight. Thank you for your time, and we hope to talk to you down the road.
0: Me too. Thanks so much for having me, and have a great weekend.
1: America at Night, back in a moment.
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1: 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And then, of course, you can listen to it at your leisure. You're taking a walk. You're on the treadmill. You're walking the dog. You're driving to work. You can listen to it again if you missed any portion of it. Riveting information. Information that I tell you what, that's some rock-solid information from the person who was in the room. And pretty nuanced and pretty important stuff. I thought it was a riveting hour with our professor. So it's nice of him to come join us. And that's what radio does best. I'm sorry. Cable TV gives you a sugar high. You know, they'll tell you 17 different ways that Meghan Markle and Prince Harry are moving to England. Great. How does that affect our lives? But an hour with a professor who has been there, done that, and sort of telling you behind the scenes what's going on with the Middle East and North Korea and Russia and Ukraine. And some rock solid information. Good stuff. Unfiltered. Straight from the source. Stay right there. More to come. The executive director is Alex Hinton. Our engineer tonight is Richard Good. I'm McGraw-Milhaven, and this is America at Night on Westwood One.

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8: Praise for the decision. I'm Lisa Lacera, Fox News. President Trump thanking Supreme Court Chief Justice John Roberts for ordering work on the White House ballroom to continue for now.
9: The military is being taken care of because of the military component for drones and for missiles and for bulletproof glass and for all of the things that you've needed. The military's wanted this done for 100 years.
8: The temporary order allows the work to go on while the high court considers an emergency appeal of a lower court ruling which ordered it to stop because Congress did not approve the construction. The president made those comments in Myrtle Beach, South Carolina, where he lent his support to Senator Darlene Graham.
9: If we lose, you're going to lose your border. You're going to lose your tax cuts. You're going to lose everything that we've done. We've gotten the biggest tax cuts in history.
8: Darlene Graham was appointed to fill the rest of her late brother's term, but faces a runoff election on Tuesday against Congressman Ralph Norman. Meanwhile, Vice President J.D. Vance took his midterms message to his hometown of Middletown, Ohio, where he touted the economic accomplishments of the administration.
10: Imports for capital goods are reaching historic peaks, because when we build these facilities, we've also got to put the beautiful equipment that go into them. Demand for metal cutting and similar machine tools is hitting its highest levels in a century in the United States of America.
8: Vance urged the workers at the Cleveland Cliffs Middletown Steelworkers facility to vote for Republicans in the fall. An 18-year-old in custody after he launched an attack at a school in Sweden using a sword, killing one person and injuring two others. Police say the attack happened while school was in session, with about 400 to 500 students in the building. And police say they're working to determine the motive for the attack and say that their thoughts are with the victims. 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
24: Recently, I was in New York and I happened to stumble across a museum. And no, it was not Cooperstown. However, USA Today called this museum one of the 10 best in the country in 2024, 2025, and 2026. I'm talking about the Museum of Broadway, just steps away from Times Square. And the genius behind the Museum of Broadway is Julie Boardman. Julie, welcome to America at Night. Thanks for joining us.
25: Oh, thanks so much for having me.
24: I loved your museum. It was a wonderful, I was blown away by it. So take me back all the way to the beginning. What was the idea when you wanted to start this Museum of Broadway?
25: Yeah, it's one of those things that should just exist. So it was really wild that it didn't. My friend from college, actually, Diane Nicoletti, and I had worked together in experiential marketing with a bunch of big brands. And we were, as all great ideas, I guess, happen, having a glass of wine catching up one night. And I was getting into co-producing on Broadway at the time. I'd done a handful of shows. And I said to her, you know, there's not a Broadway museum. And she was like, that's really crazy. And I was like, what if we made it? And she said, sure, that's brilliant. And so she said yes. And we started brainstorming and whiteboarding and, you know, what could it be? What might it look like? What was the story that we wanted to tell? And, you know, step by step, after 5 years, we were able to open in the heart of Times Square.
24: It is wonderful. And it's been open how many years now?
25: We are in our fourth year right now.
24: Fourth year. And getting the awards you're getting after just a short time. I mean, there are museums that have been around for, you know, 50, 60 years that aren't getting the attention the Museum of Broadway is getting, is a testament to you, that wonderful glass of wine you had, and all the work you've done. Take me through. It steps off Broadway. So if anyone's going to a Broadway show, you've always got time to show up before or after, or as you're going to get tickets, and then we're going to go to dinner, we're going to go back to the hotel. So it's right there. Take me through the strategy, because there were lots of ways to go. Why did you settle on how, because you walk all the way to the top and then you sort of walk down. Take me through that strategy.
25: Yeah, so we have our spaces 26,000 square feet. As you said, it's right in Times Square. We're on 45th Street between 6th and 7th Avenue, or Broadway. It's like right there, next to the Lyceum Theater, which is the oldest continuously operating theater on Broadway. And so, yeah, we took 26,000 square feet. It is across three different floors, the experience. You walk in and out through the gift shop, as you do. And we wanted to make sure that people, you know, we start them in present day. So you go through this little backstage experience. Most people don't know what it's like backstage, lots of fun facts and figures. And then you end up on the third floor. You can also take the elevator, of course. It's fully accessible. And you start in present day Broadway. So it's a room. It has every single Broadway show that's running on Broadway today. Then you go back in time and you get to learn, you know, how we got there. I think it's important to remember where we come from. As Diane and I were whiteboarding, we came across this idea, and it's what the whole museum timeline is centered around, which is that we stand on the shoulders of those who came before us. So had people not pioneered and broken ground and taken risks, had all of these different community, you know, Broadway's really an immigrant art form, I would say. And as people came to New York to settle, all of their different backgrounds and cultures really informed, you know, the start of theater in New York. And we track, you know, from 1732 with the first documented performance all the way through to present day, different shows, plays, musicals, people, groundbreaking moments that happened. And we keep it tracked on a chronological timeline. We have a quote right at the top by the playwright Yasmina Reza that says, "Theater is a mirror, a sharp reflection of society." And that really helps to keep people grounded as they walk through with, you know, we have current events on the wall as well with little gold dots so people can track, you know, World War II, Vietnam War, all these different moments so people can see that what is getting produced on stage in Broadway is really, you know, a reflection of what's happening.
24: Yeah, that was amazing. Was you saw the world events and then you saw how art was imitating life and life was imitating art. And the artifacts, I get the wonderful artifacts from Phantom of the Opera or some of the other relatively newer ones. But where did you find some of the artifacts from the 1800s and the 1700s? Those were amazing.
25: Yeah, there's a bunch of people who collect theater memorabilia. So, you know, all of the different items that we have on display come either from loan from, you know, different collectors or their private collection because we've acquired them. And a lot of, they all have kind of a fun story, backstory. When you get through the timeline to Hair, we have an American flag on the wall that was used in the original Broadway production. And when the show was closing, it was just, you know, one of the things that was going to get thrown out. And this woman, Merle Freimark, she actually saved it. She worked with one of the writers and ended up on the show, and she ended up, you know, saving it. It was just sitting in her closet in a bag until we made the Museum of Broadway. So it's like fun little discoveries like that. Or, you know, Jane Kirkowski is a friend of mine, and she had her roller skates from Starlight Express in her closet. You know, so everything has like its own little backstory of how it came to be displayed at the Museum of Broadway. But We're really thrilled to have so many different types of artifacts on display as well.
24: One of the things that I never wanted to leave, that you had different scenes, right? As you walk through the rooms, there's different scenes of different musicals. And the scene where it's the soda pop shop in the 1950s, I don't know if it was Guys and Dolls or what the musical was, but that soda shop with the cash register and the Beeman's gum and the leather jacket and the phone booth and the, oh man, I mean, it was like you were transformed back to the 1950s.
25: Yeah. And that might be part of, the accolades that we've received, I guess, people, the design, I think, is really a unique approach. We're not just looking at things on the wall. We're really immersing people into the worlds of these different shows. So what you just described is West Side Story. It's designed, designed by Anna Luisos, who's a Broadway scenic designer, who, created the world of West Side Story. So when you walk in, you are in Doc's Drugstore. And then we have an experience where you can learn the choreography and dance alongside, incredible Broadway performers, Robbie Fairchild and Tenere Vasquez, learning the choreography that, is so iconic in the show. In Oklahoma, you walk through a cornfield and you hear, oh, what a beautiful morning. And the lighting is reflecting that. And the artist who, did what you see on the walls, Anne-Marie Kulik, she's a painter. And then she painted two Oklahoma landscapes. We scanned them in, made them wallpaper, printed it, put it on the wall. And then she came and painted over the top of it. So, we're trying to very much like it's an experiential museum. And I think the visual storytelling does a lot. We see people from all over the world who come. Many don't speak English. We have an app that translates, of course. But, I think the visual storytelling, too, for kids as they're walking through and discovering the history of Broadway is really exciting. And the artists that we worked with, those are two examples, but we worked with a handful of Broadway scenic designers. But for the artists, we actually looked pretty globally. We have an artist from Australia who did what you see in Hair, the mural. We have an artist from all over the world for different pieces. You mentioned Phantom of the Opera earlier. And for that, we worked with Uli Bullman, who's a fine artist from Germany, who made a deconstructed chandelier where every single crystal in the chandelier represents one performance that Phantom played on Broadway. And when you look at it from the front, it looks very deconstructed. And then when you stand in this one spot, you see the Phantom mask come through. So it's a lot of artistry as well that went into the making of the Museum of Broadway.
24: Speaking of Phantom of the Opera. Is it Phantom of the Opera where you have the dollhouse of a Phantom of the Opera theater where you can see all the backstage and the stage and you can just see how many people have their hands on the making of a production of a Broadway show?
25: So once you walk through the timeline of Broadway, you end up in present day. There's a stage door. You knock on it and you get to go backstage into the making of a Broadway show. David Rockwell designed the exhibits presented by Broadway.com. And we have interviews with over 150 different people who do all these different jobs in Broadway, because I think what a lot of people don't realize is that like the magic in the making of the show, all of the different artisans and people who touch it along the way. Every Broadway show starts with an idea, a blank page. And then, it's written, it's collaborated, between these really incredible artists. And then from there, you develop it, you put together a team, and it's even just the costumes and the beading and just the process of creating a Broadway show. I think most people, when they go to see the show, they see the final product, they just don't realize. So we wanted to pull back the curtain and really give people a glimpse inside. And I think kids, they think that if they want to work on Broadway, they have to be an actor, but they could do all these different jobs. If they're good at math, they could be a general manager. There's all these jobs and they don't know they exist until we show them. So I think that's something really special.
24: Yeah, it is special. I want to talk about the special exhibit you have on puppetry. People don't realize Avenue Q, Lion King, Life of Pi, so many of these great Broadway shows have puppets. And your exhibit on puppetry sort of takes you into that world and how intricate and how these puppets move and sort of come to life on stage. And that's all shown at the Museum of Broadway.
25: Yeah, we're so thrilled to have this incredible exhibit up. And I'll give you some breaking news right now, just exclusively for you. We're actually going to extend the puppetry exhibit through the end of the year so more people can have a chance to, you know, book their trips to New York and be able to come see the exhibit, come see a show, you know, make a whole Broadway night of it. But yeah, the puppetry exhibit, just seeing them up close, you know, like inches, a foot away from these incredible costumes, you know, throughout the whole museum, and then puppets in this exhibit. It's just something that people don't normally have access to. And, you know, it's the only place that you can actually get so up close with everything.
24: Yeah. What's your favorite artifact? What's your favorite part of the museum?
25: That's a really tricky, hard question for me, I guess. You know, I think of the museum very much as like Switzerland or the Olympics, where we celebrate everyone. I think a couple parts perhaps stand out as we're, you know, in what it was like to put the museum together. You know, I mentioned that it all starts with a blank page. In the Making of a Broadway Show exhibit, we have all of these pages. It's decoupage, so it becomes kind of like the wallpaper, but it's made out of all of the different crafts and work of all these incredible shows. We have a piano that is covered in ragtime, and behind it is In the Heights. And, you know, it's just a really beautiful to see kind of the sketches and how these lyric sketches come together. And we went, you know, everything that's in the museum, we went to the artist, to the writer, to the creative, to get their permission to use it on the walls. So in the case of the piano for ragtime, you know, Lynn Ahrens and Stephen Flaherty gave us permission to do that. So it's just, you know, it's very much the museum is made by people who work in Broadway, and it's everyone coming together to celebrate the art form. Also, as we're, you know, you're walking through the timeline of Broadway, there's one part that I think is really meaningful and important to remember, because we're, you know, you walk through, you see timeline of, you know, the plays, the musicals, groundbreaking moments, as I said, and then you get to an exhibit that's designed by a different artist. And those are just some of the shows that have really pushed the form forward, paved, you know, our way into the future. We'd never have a Hamilton, Lion King, you know, Wicked, if all of these other people hadn't have taken risks along the way. And so as you're walking, and it's, you know, timeline wall and then exhibit, timeline wall and then exhibit. And as you're walking through, to keep everyone grounded in the timeline, we actually have one exhibit that's not around a show. It's around the AIDS epidemic and how that, you know, really impacted Broadway. The future would have looked so different had we not lost so many people. And so you see the names of many people who passed in the theater community on the wall. We have the Broadway Cares Equity Fights AIDS quilt from back then. And we work with Broadway Cares. We very much support the work that they do. And so I think, you know, And then you go back in, and then you're into like all the British shows coming over, and Phantom of the Opera, and then you're in Rent, as you were talking about before.
24: Sure.
25: You know, and Rent is designed by the original scenic designer, Paul Clay, designed this exhibit for us. And, you know, you see Jonathan Larson's bedroom mirror on the wall and the Greenwich Street sign that he famously stole that was in his apartment. You know, but you also see Mimi and all these costumes from the show. And I think part of the thing I love so much about the museum is that it is a bit passing down of generation, mentorship, you know, Hammerstein to, you know, influence to Sondheim, to this mentorship, right? To Jonathan Larson, to Lin-Manuel Miranda. It's like a passing of the torch. And I think that it's important that people can realize that they can do it too, right? Yes. So I think that's one of the most, you know, in the Rent exhibit, we have Jonathan Larson's NEA grant application. And, you know, so it's like everyone started somewhere and became these incredible.
24: Yeah. I was blown away. I didn't know what to expect. I was blown away. I've been to some of the greatest museums in the world, and the Museum of Broadway is right there. You have really knocked it out of the park. As I said, USA Today calls it one of the 10 best museums in 2024, 2025, and 2026. That's some pretty lofty awards there. Julie, thanks for checking in. And I look forward to talking to you down the road. Good luck with the museum, and thanks for everything.
25: Wonderful. Thanks so much for having me.
24: You got it. America at Night, back in a moment.
23: From the heart of America, this is America at Night with McGraw-Millhaven.
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1: Inside scoop on that and what's going on with Dolph Lundgren. 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
4: Fox News, I'm Deborah Valentine. President Trump speaking at Joint Base Andrews Friday following a U.S. Supreme Court decision temporarily ruling that allows construction of the $400 million White House ballroom to proceed.
5: It's all paid for by patriots and patriotic companies.
4: A lawsuit by plaintiffs claims the project is unauthorized by Congress. The defense has rested in the trial of a Massachusetts mother who allegedly strangled her 3 children. Fox's Brian Ennis reports from Plymouth, Massachusetts.
6: A leading expert in filicides, cases where parents kill their children, testified Lindsay Clancy heard a male voice commanding her to kill her 3 children and herself.
4: Prosecutors argued that Clancy was not suicidal and that their psychiatrist testified she had no indication of psychosis. 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
0: It's Friday night, and every Friday night we like to check in with the best in the business, Matt Wolf, entertainment guru. Good morning, Matt Wolf.
15: Good morning or good evening? Where are we right now?
0: I don't know. I'm euphoric over our Jets preseason win tonight. Shut out the Steelers. How about that news?
15: I'm telling you, 17-0 right in preseason. Once again, the Jets winning all the games you really don't need to win.
0: Take that,
15: Dave, listen to me, Gino. Save some for the tank, will you please?
0: Take that, Pittsburgh. Ha ha. We gotcha. Yeah,
15: I
0: know.
15: Can't wait for next week against the Giants at MetLife, and then they start things up on the road against Tennessee Sunday, September 13th, and then all our hopes and dreams will be dashed after that. So,
0: you know, it's so pathetic that two Jet fans are high fiving over a preseason win. I mean, that just goes to show you where we are in this world. All right,
15: you know,
0: Matt Wolf.
15: You gotta own it. You gotta own it, my brother.
0: One day, it'll all pay off. I promise you. All right, let's talk Hayden Panettiere. What a terrible story that was.
15: Yeah.
0: And now we're hearing all sorts of things. What are we hearing about her?
15: So listen, there's a lot of layers to this story. As you know, it's been a week with this. I mean, Hayden Panettiere, one of the biggest stars of the 2000s in Heroes, which was such a great show, the Scream series, and, you know, of course, as that precocious little kid back with Denzel Washington in Remember the Titans. And to add to the more of the grimness of this, she would have been 37 years old today. So all of this just really sad and heartbreaking. And as you indicated, you know, this is still an extremely fluid kind of dynamic situation as to where things are, and it's always changing. The latest is yesterday, the DEA was called in to join in on the investigation into the circumstances around her death, which she had gone into cardiac arrest, possibly because of a suspected overdose. And this is just it, speculation, until more of these facts, you know, sort of come out here. And even just an hour ago, I was reading more intel here. So basically, I'll try to tree top this for you. Earlier this week, the police released a report that said her boyfriend and his brother called 911 to say the actress was unresponsive at the apartment complex in Greenville, South Carolina, where medics would later declare her dead. And first responders, they arrived. They found her in cardiac arrest. The preliminary autopsy reports found no signs of trauma. Now, Brian Hickerson, the on-again, off-again boyfriend, showed officers on scene. He was there, along with his brother, a bag of her medications. Now, details of the report were heavily redacted on this, including the list of her medications. Now, the question facing investigators at this point is, what were the boyfriend and the brother, you know, doing there at the time of all this? You know, and it was Zach Hickerson, the brother, that made the initial 911 call. And now, Zach today sharing a detailed account with TMZ saying that they tried to revive her on the scene and that there's just too many accusations and assumptions going on. Like, you know, McGraw, if you go onto TikTok right now, all the TikTok sleuths are out there. You know, they're all making conclusions and everything like that. And Zach indicated that neither he or his brother, that his brother and Panettiere, let me get this straight, were not awake when he arrived at the apartment in Greenville. He said he knocked on the door, woke up Brian from a nap. They were both taking on the pullout couch in the living room. Zach said that he and Brian tried to wake Hayden up for lunch and realized that she was unconscious, and that's when they called 911. So investigators, again, still looking into this whole thing. We're watching it. I expect there's going to be more things coming out in the coming days.
0: Yeah, it's so sad. She was great in Remember the Titans. She stole scenes in that movie. I mean, she was fantastic.
15: Did. She absolutely did. And you could tell then this is a star here in the making. And like I said, you know, in the 2000s, she had a great run. But, you know, she suffered from postpartum depression. She had a lot of substance abuse issues, which she detailed in her new book that was out just a couple of months ago. And then there's the mother who comes out to say, and she's going, the mother is going right after the boyfriend. saying that this person in her life that we have been trying to get rid of for quite some time was with her at her death, and that was Brian Hickerson. She alleged there is a lot of history in the past that Brian has enabled her many times, and that's why they've been trying to get him, you know, disconnected from her. So, again, they're all looking into this, the local authorities now, the DEA. We'll have to see where it goes.
0: Yeah, sad story. Too many times in Hollywood. Let's turn to a lighter fare, and that is who is rumored now to be the next James Bond?
15: Okay, so we've been on Bond watch literally since the day that Daniel Craig decided that was it for him. That was back in 2021 with No Time to Die. He did five great Bond movies, I thought, since Casino Royale back in 2006. So the rumor mill goes from everybody, from Idris Elba to Henry Cavill. Now it's focusing on strong indications that it could be Jacob Elordi, who you guys might remember. He played a great Frankenstein in the Netflix version that got him an Oscar nomination. Now, at the premiere of his new movie over in London called Dog Stars, you know, the reporters are pressing him. So what's going on here? You know, is there anything happening with this? And he just kind of laughed and said, "I'm here on holiday," he said with a smile. Okay, yeah, a nice little holiday. But, you know, I'll tell you, McGraw, this whole thing is not bad for a guy that started out as an extra on the last Pirates of the Caribbean movie back in 2017. He played Elvis in the Priscilla Presley biopic in 2023. He was in Saltburn. He was in On Swift Horses. He's 29 years old. The guy is a giant. He's freakishly tall. He's like 6'5", and the rumors are that

0: question about it. All right. What's going on with Sons of Anarchy?
1: So this was one of the coolest stories of this week, and I can't wait for this. There's a reunion happening, a reunion show from the original that ran from 2008 to 2014, featuring the Mayans gang with Charlie Hunnam, who was great in Monster, the Ed Gein story. You have Ron Perlman, Katie Sagal, Johnny Lewis. It was just a terrific cast, and it looks like they're writing again on FX. They ordered a series called Legends. Now, there's a twist to this, okay, and I kind of like the idea of this. It sort of follows the cast of Sons of Anarchy. They're going to play themselves as they reunite at a fan convention. Stay with me here, after more than a decade. And then a situation comes up where, as the logline reads, the line between life and art blurs as the fractured brotherhood finds itself up against a real-world threat more dangerous than anything they've ever faced in their show. Now, I don't know if this is going to be a farce or a drama or whatever the case may be, but Jonathan Groff is producing this thing. Apparently, it's been in development for the last 3 years. We'll have to see, but I kind of like the idea of this. Very meta, if you know what I mean.
0: Well, first of all, I love Jonathan Groff. I think that guy's fantastic. But let me get this straight. They're going to play the characters in a quote-unquote real-life Comic-Con type of deal?
1: Think of it like, you remember Galaxy Quest, how all the actors came together at a con, and then all of a sudden, you know, they were transported away into a real-life situation where they have to tap into their fictional characters?
0: Right.
1: This is what this is going to be following. So, you know, Ron Perlman, whose character was killed off, obviously, in the original series, he's going to be back, you know, and he's playing himself at the convention, but then all of a sudden something happens where I guess he has to tap into his quote-unquote experience, you know, to quell a threat or something. But again, it could be a total farce. We don't know. They're keeping some things, you know, sort of locked away here until this thing comes out, which is probably not going to be until early next year at the very least.
0: All right, let's talk about box office. You've been saying that this is the box office of box office seasons. Now there's Doomsday. Yeah, what's Doomsday coming, and can that knock off Spider-Man?
1: Spider-Man, by the way, still going. Past $2 billion. We talk about this every week. I'm getting kind of tired of Spidey, but nobody seems to be tiring of Spidey because it's August and there ain't no more blockbusters left. So everyone's like, what do you want to do? I want to go see Spider-Man. Let's go see it again for the 20th time. But here comes Avengers Doomsday, the next Marvel juggernaut. And I say juggernaut because this thing is coming out December 18th. It brings back the OG Avengers, Chris Evans, Robert Downey Jr., not as Iron Man, but as the villain this time, as Dr. Doom. And right now, the presales, ticket presales, are 65% ahead of Spider-Man Brand New Day in just the first 2 days of on sale for tickets. So if that's any indication, I mean, does it make $2 billion? Maybe, possibly. I would suspect at least by January when the thing opens up in December. But this thing is going to be a killer of a movie. But it's also got Dune Part 3 to go up against on the same day. Hence, ladies and gentlemen, Doomsday, as they've been calling it already.
0: Oh, nice. Very nice.
1: See what they did there? We're
0: oh,
1: gone.
0: My goodness. Yo, setting the scene for us. Oh,
1: somebody dropping. Gets paid for this, and it's not us.
0: Doomsday. Nice. Like it. All right, good. I want to get, last week we were talking about I Play Rocky, and after the show last week, I turned off the radio and went upstairs and went home, and I watched Rocky 1. Fell asleep right before the training scene, so I got up Saturday morning and watched the rest of it. But that was Rocky last week. Now Dolph Lundgren's in the news. What's going on with Dolph Lundgren?
1: So what happened? You woke up at Rocky IV? I mean, really? So Dolph Lundgren, you know, by all rights, we are looking at one of the biggest stars from the 80s, even into the 90s, you know, in 2000s with movies like The Expendables. We last saw him a couple of years ago in Creed Part 2 playing Ivan Drago once again. And by most rights, Dolph should not be alive today. He was diagnosed with kidney cancer back in 2020, and they were making this documentary. They were in the middle of making this documentary about him called Dolph Lundgren Unbreakable, where it was just going to be basically about his life as an action star and the pitfalls of fame and all of that, the rise and fall. And then he gets this diagnosis during filming, and he says, you know, all right, we got to shift the focus

0: where he wasn't even sure if he was going to be around to see this through. You got to check out the trailer. It is something. And, you know, again, here is the guy, Dolph Lundgren, right? Ivan Drago. I mean, the guy was a Man of Steel in the 80s in Rocky IV. He goes on also to play He-Man aside the great Frank Langella, a Skeletor in Masters of the Universe. So you think, my goodness, but as we know, he was given only 3 years to live after this diagnosis. Mm. And again, the whole shift of the documentary went in a very different direction. Sly Stallone is in it, Schwarzenegger, Jean-Claude Van Damme, all of his contemporaries are in there. He's cancer-free now, McGraw, but if you know anyone who has fought or is fighting cancer, this is a deeply personal journey, and certainly this trailer is indicative of that. The movie drops at the Toronto International Film Festival next week, and then it goes wide on digital and on demand October 6th here in the States. And going to dangle this out here. We're working on hopefully getting Dolph Lundgren to talk with us on America at Night about it.
1: Nice. You know, Dolph Lundgren's one of those actors where he's so good. I didn't like him because he was Ivan Drago, right? He was so connected with that character. I didn't like him in anything else because he tried to beat up Rocky. I mean, I just couldn't get
0: Apollo.
1: That out of my head.
0: And he killed Apollo Creed, for crying out loud. Really?
1: Yeah, I mean, you know, that Dolph Lundgren and James Woods. James Woods plays such a bad guy I saw him in an interview on Fox once, and he was just the nicest, most genteel man, brought his mom to the Oscars, and I was like, boy, you're a really nice guy. Who knew you play such
0: James
1: jerks?
0: Woods? You remember James Woods in Casino as that slime ball?
1: Yes, yes.
0: The card shark.
1: he plays a slime ball in every movie,
0: right,
1: and I just thought he was a bad guy, and then I saw him in an interview. I'm like, wow, you're really, you know, insightful and caring and just very, very nice. And I felt bad. I didn't like James Woods all these years for no reason other than he's a great actor.
0: Do you know that Dolph Lundgren was an engineering student at one point? This guy was going on to become a literal rocket science before his life took a different turn in career with things like Rocky and everything. Now, he's done just fine. And all of this, again, was going to be part of the crux of this documentary. But, again, takes a very, very different turn. I can't wait to see this thing in full. I'm hopefully getting a screener for this thing very, very soon.
1: Yeah, all right. Busy night for Matthew Wolf. Jets win, and giving a rundown of all of the entertainment out there. Good stuff.
0: I am on no sleep, and I'm keeping going, baby. Let's go.
1: He has to break down the film after the show tonight, and then get ready for the Giants next week. Matt Wolf, you're a good man. Thanks for checking in. As always, you're the best in the business. We love having you. Have a good week. We'll talk to you next Friday.
0: We'll talk soon, brother. Have a good night.
1: There you go. Matt Wolf. One of the best in the business. You know, it's so true. Dolph Lundgren, apparently, him and Sly, my buddy Sly, are good. They're good friends. He's just a good guy. But he plays such a bad guy on screen that you just sort of assume he's a bad guy. So, we're out of time. We'll come back and talk about it because there's another actor who I was like, oh, that guy's a creep. But he turns out to be a really nice guy. I'll tell you about that in a second. America at Night, back in a moment.
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2: Another one of those actors who is so creepy that you're like, okay, this guy's a freak show. But he turns out to be, you know, you're like, oh, wait a minute, he's acting. Has anybody seen Paul Walter Hauser? He was in I, Tonya. He played Richard Jewell in the Richard Jewell in Jewell, which is a great movie about the Atlanta bombing suspect. That was heartbreakingly brilliant. He played Sean Eckhart in I, Tonya. He was in that Springsteen movie where he had a very, very small part. If you saw him, you'd be like, oh, yeah, yeah, that guy. He's so good. There's an Apple TV series called Blackbird, I think he was in, where he plays he portrays a real-life serial killer. He's not the real-life serial killer. He portrays one. And it, like, creeper central, and you're like, this guy, he is so disturbingly good. You actually think, like, he's a creepy guy. I think he's the best actor going today. Paul Walter Hauser. Go check out anything that guy's been in. It is truly a remarkable actor, how he's able to just transform himself into all these different characters. Truly amazing. All right, we're done. We got another hour of open phones. And so I've talked enough. It's time for you guys to sort of chime in. We got text messages. We got some voicemails going. We got some phone calls going. Stay right there. It's Friday night. Lots to get to on the show. 1-844-2-McGraw. 1-844-262-4729. It's America at Night. Stay right there. Our executive director is Alex Hinton. Our engineer tonight is Richard Good. I'm McGraw-Milhaven. And this is America at Night on Westwood One.

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10: He's happy it can keep going. I'm Lisa Lucera, Fox News. President Trump thanking Supreme Court Chief Justice John Roberts for issuing a temporary order allowing construction on the White House ballroom to continue.
11: When they say proceed, I think that's a good thing. That's a good thing. Nothing's easy today.
10: The work on the $400 million ballroom can continue while the administration appeals to the high court, a lower court ruling calling for it to be stopped because the president didn't secure congressional approval before starting the work. The president made the comments during a rally for Senator Darlene Graham in Myrtle Beach, South Carolina.
11: She's more about affordability. She's about what we have, how much a loaf of bread is going to cost, how much beef is going to cost.
10: The president said after the sudden death of Senator Lindsey Graham, he urged his sister to run for the seat. She was appointed to fill the remainder of her brother's term, but faces a runoff election Tuesday against Congressman Ralph Norman. Meanwhile, Vice President J.D. Vance took his midterm message to a steel facility in his hometown of Middletown, Ohio.
12: Vice President Vance asked workers at the Cleveland Cliffs Middletown Steelworks facility to vote for Republicans this fall, including John Houston for Senate and Vivek Ramaswamy for governor.
13: Now, we got to ask ourselves, imagine if they get back in power, what are they going to vote for? If these radicals take control of Congress, they're going to pass the craziest agenda America has ever seen.
12: He said under President Trump, there's been an explosion in building up American manufacturing with trillions invested in new facilities and plants. He also announced a $1 billion investment by the Department of Energy and Cleveland Cliff Steel in their Middletown Works flagship plant.
10: Fox's Jessica Rosenthal. The NTSB says a plane that crashed yesterday at a remote military site in Alaska, killing all 8 people on board, was making its second runway approach in heavy fog, and the 2 pilots couldn't see the airstrip when they crashed. 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

0: is broke and common sense is weird. So we're here to help you transform your life from the Ramsey Network in the Fairwinds Credit Union studio. This is The Ramsey Show. I'm Jade Warshaw. Next to me, Dr. John Deloney, taking calls about your life and money for the next couple hours at least. Let's go to Jackie, who's in Milwaukee, Wisconsin. Hey, Jackie, what's going on?
1: Hey, thanks for taking my call.
0: Absolutely. How can we help?
1: All right. So my question is basically, how do I stop sabotaging myself and my family and actually stick to a plan? A little bit of story. My husband and I, we make about $220,000 a year, but we have about $313,000 in non-mortgage debt.
0: Wow.
1: We have three kids. We're almost 40. We have no retirement, no savings. I make a plan. We've been through financial peace, so we make a plan every month, and I just blow it by like the fifth or sixth of the month. I have no self-control when it comes to telling my kids no to activities, trips, experiences. My husband says he's on board. He doesn't really help at all, so all of it really falls to me, and I have no self-control, so I'm just kind of struggling here.
0: Why is that? Why do you think you have no self-control? Because there's got to be a basis for that. Is it that you just have this fear of losing out, like missing out, that you're feeling like,
1: yeah,
0: man, the time with my kids is short. I got to get it in. Like, what's the base of that type of impulsive spending?
1: Yeah, and that's how I grew up. My parents, my mom was the same way. And now they're at retirement age and they have no retirement. And I'm really worried for them, but that's kind of how she's always lived, is just, you know, my experiences come first and we'll figure it out later. So I feel like I need to get it in while they're, you know, my son's almost 16. So I got, you know, short time with him left, and I just feel like now or never kind of thing.
0: Interesting. John, I know you have so much to say about this.
2: Yeah.
0: You know what? Go ahead and go. You go.
2: Well, I was just going to ask you, did you shower today?
1: Yes.
2: When you go out, do you like put on deodorant? Maybe fix your hair. So,
1: yep.
2: What? And here's what I want to. I'm saying something ridiculous, right? On purpose. I want to introduce to you that you do have self control over certain parts of your life, and those are things that you've affirmatively said. This is important to me. This matters, and I'm going to do these things. And where anytime you're trying to change an action, right, and really live into a new identity, I'm a person who, .. It has to matter. It has to be a reason why I'm doing this. Because right now, what you just painted the picture for us is you wish you were like this. You wish you had retirement. You wish you had a budget. You wish you were a person that you could count on. Mm-hmm. But you're not going to. Because your mom did it, worked out. It's you're worried about her, but it's fine. And you only have 2 years left with your son, so we're just going to do it.
0: And you're certainly not going to do it just because John and I tell you to do it.
2: So if you don't want to do it, then go do your thing. The internal war you've created inside your own chest is tough. If you want to get control of this thing, man, we can help you there. But what I don't want to do is I don't want to just sit here and you're like, no, I'm staying in this fire pit, and you keep holding the gas and the matches. Like, you're just going to burn yourself. I'd rather you just make peace with the path that you're on. My kid's 16. I think the best way to love him is to give him whatever he wants, whenever he wants, to always say yes to everything he asks. And if that's your path, I disagree with it. But, man, you go do that.
0: Well, I think there's something that we can help you with in that today, which is to challenge even the validity or the truthfulness of that way of thinking. Cause I do. I think that sometimes we think that being there for our kids is buying them what they want and doing all of these. It's like more is more, but it's not always more is more.
2: It's almost never more is more.
0: I mean, think
2: about just gift number one. If you and your husband lock arms here and by the way, y'all make a ton of money and y'all had 2 years that were uncomfortable. A, you'd give your 16-year-old the gift of seeing his mom and dad like lock arms and do something really hard together. That's a blessing, because the world he's inheriting is going to take a lot of transition and change and hard work. And you'd also like go out to 40-year-old him, and he would never, ever, ever have to worry about his mom and dad. You would take that from him. That'd be a gift. And I would wager those gifts are way more important than what, like
1: another trip.
2: Exactly. And it's not like you're not doing any trips. It's the 10 of them. And I can also imagine a world where your husband is like, I'm not going to get on. Why would I keep getting on board? Because me continuing to get on board is just I'm sowing the seed of resentment, because I'm going to get on board. My wife's going to get off, and then we're going to fight about it. I'm just, do whatever you want to do. So let me ask you this. Are you done? Are you done?
1: Yeah, I really am. It's very stressful, and I'm tired of it.
2: Okay. The first place I want you to go, and then Jay's going to give you a clear path. The first place I want you to do when you get off the phone here, and we're going to hook you up with some free resources to get you started. I want you to make an appointment with a local therapist in your area. Cause you got history here, right?
1: Yeah.
2: Okay. I think it's time. And I'm telling you, your kids having a ringside seat to watching their mom walk the gauntlet will be one of the, if not the, one of the greatest gifts you'll ever give them. Okay.
1: Yeah.
2: You're worth feeling at peace in your own skin. Cool.
1: Yeah, I needed that.
2: Okay. All right, Jay, give her a path.
0: Well, dang, John. I want to make sure that you do get Total Money Makeover. I'm actually going to send you my book too, What No One Tells You About Money, because it definitely approaches this from a non-dollars and cents side. And I sense some of the things that you're saying, I talk about in the book, and I think it could really help, just underpin whatever you get out of counseling and things like that. The debt. There's a lot of debt here. I don't want to try to rush through it in the time, but can I offer you something? I feel like I'm supposed to offer you something else instead. What I want to offer you is something that I think will help you with your kids. And I don't say much about this, but I lost my mom, and I'm going to tell you, the things that I remember about her are not the trips we took or the things we did. I think about how her face looked when I'd walk in the room, or if I hadn't seen her in a while and I knock on the door and she opens the door and I think about things like that. I think about what her handwriting looks like. I think about little inside jokes that we had, things that made us laugh. I'm not thinking about an outfit she bought me or didn't buy me. I'm not thinking about the trip we didn't take. Do you see what I'm saying? And when I think about my kids now, the most intentional things that I can do are, if I just tackle my son, you know what I mean? A 42-year-old mom's not supposed to tackle her son, but he loves wrestling. So if I do that, I didn't buy him something. I didn't show up to another game because maybe I couldn't show up at the game. But the intentional thing I did was that night when I tucked him in bed, I tackled him and I wrestled him down because he likes that. And I just want to encourage you that your kids just want you. They just want to be around you. They want you to whisper something funny in their ear, you know, make a poopy joke, whatever. And I know your kids are older.
2: They need a well and whole mom and dad.
0: That's what they want. So.

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12: Back to the phone lines where we have John, who's in Houston, Texas. Hi, John. How can John Deloney and I help?
13: Hey, yeah, I'm trying to be quick. I have a $184,000 car loan debt in my name.
14: What?
13: It got signed into my name. I didn't know the full details when my dad made the emotional financial decision, thinking he would make a lot of money. He's a black SUV driver, and his car, last car, transmission blue, whatever. And I thought it was going to go into his name, and my truck would go into my name, but it didn't. It was doing fine for the first year, but now he's having to take care of his mom that has dementia, and he's been having trouble making payments, and he's looking for an investment. So I'm trying to figure out. I'm 21 years old. How in the heck am I going to raise a family with all this debt and missed payments in my name?
12: Let me just clarify. I just need to clarify. It's $184,000 worth of car loan debt, but it's not just one vehicle. It's multiple vehicles.
13: Three vehicles.
12: Can you tell me what they are?
13: My truck's a GMC Sierra 1500.
12: Now, can I ask, your truck, that's not part of the discussion, right? Because that was, you signed for it, that's you. That has nothing to do with your dad.
13: Technically, yeah. Like, it would be my truck if his cars were not in my name, yes.
12: Okay.
14: Just when you look at the title of that truck, is your the only name on it, or has it got his name on
13: it? Yes, sir. Yeah, I'm the only name on all three of these vehicles.
12: That's yours.
14: You're the only name on all three of these vehicles?
13: Yes.
14: Oh, that makes this.
13: I do not have a co-sign.
12: Dude, this is cut and dry.
14: That makes this way easier. Yeah, brother. It's gonna make things.
13: I can give you all this story and hopefully help someone else. Well,
12: listen, it's not in your favor.
14: Yeah. It's gonna make Thanksgiving tough. It's gonna make Christmas tough. But this is a pretty cut and dry solution here.
12: Yeah.
13: I had this in February of last year.
14: No, I'm saying what you're going to have to do to make this right on behalf of you and your family and deal with the fallout of your dad taking advantage of you. You know what? Let's don't say that. Like you saying, I'm 21-year-old man and I signed my name to this thing. But the fact that your dad put you in this situation is...
12: That's the problem.
14: Dads don't do that to their sons. It's not supposed to happen like that.
12: And what should be very simple... If he hasn't come to you and been like, let me make this right... I never should have done this. That's the problem.
14: That's right.
12: And the fact that he's been trying. What has he been doing?
13: Like he's making the payments. He's doing all that, and he's trying to. He's waiting for an investment for foreign exchange rate crap.
12: And see, that's what I'm talking about. He's still waiting on a get rich quick for it to.
13: Yep.
14: He's playing games, man. Since all three of these cars are in your name. The call will end with us telling you that it's your responsibility to go sell all three of these cars.
13: I can't cover the upside, like $15,000, $12,000 upside note. So how would I do that?
12: So let's go through these one by one, okay? Let's go through your truck. How much is it worth? Or what do you owe and what's it worth?
13: It's like
14: $62,000. God almighty.
12: And what is it worth?
13: It's worth... I'm pretty sure they would give me 40 for it at the dealership. 42.
14: No, if you put it on Facebook Marketplace, what would you get for it? You need to look at Kelley Blue Book private sale value.
13: Shoot, I did not look into that. Like 25 on Facebook Marketplace.
12: Okay.
13: Maybe 30.
12: That's your homework. So piece of homework number one for you is you've got to get the value of these on Kelley Blue Book private sale. That's the number that we want. So for now, just give us your best ballpark. So your truck, 62, maybe you can get 42 for it. Fair enough?
13: Yes, yes, ma'am.
12: Okay, what about the next one?
13: Chevy Tahoe. That is right now $76,000.
12: Oh, gosh. And it's worth?
13: Yeah, and I guarantee it has 80,000 miles on it, so I guarantee you ain't going to get more than, no way it gets more than 45.
12: Okay.
13: No way. But it still looks brand new. It's just miles on the vehicle.
12: Understood. Okay, so well, again, that's part of your homework, and then let's estimate the third vehicle.
13: Buick, I can get 40. No, I can't get 46. I can get 36 from it, and there would be a 12,000 upside note for sure. I've already tried doing that.
12: So you're upside down 12,000.
13: Yeah, for sure.
12: Okay.
13: With that Buick.
12: So I would start. Here's the thing you have to keep in mind. The purpose here is to go down in debt. That's the purpose. Yes. We don't need to drive these vehicles anymore. We don't need to. These are not our point A, point B vehicles. So if we go to the credit union, like John said, if we go get a loan, a personal loan for the difference on these, even though the differences are high, it's still less debt. Does that make sense? If I get a loan for the $12,000 difference on car number three, if I get a loan for the $30,000 difference on car number two, if I get a loan for the $20,000 difference, right? We're still going down significantly in debt. And it doesn't feel good because there's still debt to be paid off, but at least we have eliminated a higher monthly payment and we've eliminated the amount of actual balance owed. Does that make sense?
13: Yes, ma'am.
12: So that's going to be our first thing is we got to offload these vehicles and then we're going to be stuck with a bunch of personal loans that we have to pay off. And that's not fun.
14: And I think you don't have many other options other than to go to your dad. And this is going to be hard because your father has put you in an incredibly difficult situation.
13: Yep.
14: But you tell your dad, you can buy this truck, this SUV with 88,000 miles that you've put on it at this price, and I need the money in 1 week, or I'm going to sell it. You can't do that to me. I've got... No, Dad.
12: Yes, I can.
14: This truck is in my name, and I have $180,000 in depreciating asset debt. Every day, the assets you hold go down in value, but that dollar amount you owe stays the same. So, Dad, yeah. You can buy this from me. You can go take a loan out if you want that burden. But I'm guessing that his credit is so bad, that's why he had you sign for all these?
13: For sure.
12: Yeah, because I was going to suggest to you, yeah. I mean, what you could do, I don't think your dad is going to do this, but you could have your dad say, hey, we're walking down to the bank, you're getting a loan for $62,000, and then you're going to turn around and give it to me so I can pay these, right?
14: Yeah.
12: But he clearly can't do that. That's why he said to you, son, put these vehicles in
14: your
12: name.
14: Let me ask you this. How did you, how much money do you make a year at 21 years old?
13: I make $4,500 a month, so... Plus overtime, I'm probably going to push around 75 at the end of the year this year. But I'm really blessed where I'm at. God has definitely put me in a really good position at work. But obviously, it sucks because it's the only thing is that when I go trade in these vehicles or trade in one, it's like, how are they going to give me a loan when my debt to income ratio is way overscaled?
12: I would be talking to the bank about that. Like, this is the problem. These are going to continue to go down in value, and we're going to keep going more and more upside down. This is going to help you and me out, because the end result here is one of these gets repoed.
14: Or all of them.
12: And if these get repoed, then you're hardly getting nothing, because you're going to sell it for whatever you can get for it, which is going to be, you know, far less than what I can sell it for, you know, Kelley Blue Book private sale.
14: Like, and just so you know how repo works, like, let's say you take that car where you're $12,000 upside down on. You go sit down with somebody at a local credit union. You say, here's the deal. I'm 21. My dad took advantage of me. I got a huge mess, and I'm doing the next right thing and clear this up, and I know my name's on this. I want a $12,000 private loan so I can take this, pay the difference, and get this thing sold.
12: Yep.
14: If you don't get that done, they're going to take that car, they're going to repo it from you, and they're going to sell it, and then you're responsible legally for the gap between what they auction it off at to their friends.
12: Auction.
14: And the balance owed. So they're going to auction it at 20, and you're going to owe 40 or 50 instead of 12. So what we're telling you is this day of reckoning is coming. And if they say, sorry, sir, we can't give you a loan, say, thank you so much. I fully understand. I'm trying to do the right thing. And then go to the next place.
13: And go to the next place.
14: Okay. And I have to ask this question. I haven't borrowed money on a car in a long time, okay? So I'm naive when it comes to this. I can't wrap my head around how somebody, a bank, would give you this much debt against three depreciating assets like this.
12: With your income.
13: It was a crazy salesman.
12: Yeah,
13: he was doing it for like 30 years.
12: Interest rates have to be terrible.
14: I'm talking about fraudulent.
13: Praise God, the other two cars are only 8%. My truck, though, is 18%, so that's why my car loan is not freaking going down.
14: Mm.
13: I know, I'm trying to stay strong. It's so hard.
12: Yeah, it is so hard.
14: Face it, you have to go right through it, brother. That's
12: it. And I hate that this happened, but the thing that you have to accept from this is there's not an easy piece to this. There's no part of this process that's going to be easy or comfortable or light or fast. This is going to be you leaning into something that's really tough and really frustrating and hard for a while. And
14: a couple
12: I hate
14: years.
12: That for you. Mm-hmm. But it's just, this is how we learn.
14: There's only one way, and that's through it.

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2: City Council takes up Royals Stadium proposal and plan. The mayor of Kansas City is here.
3: People are just kind of picking at different things that themselves aren't actually problems. In contractual agreements, you often have a page that is indeed titled Page Intentionally Left Blank. It is to note that there will be insertions and attachments, particularly as you do bond and other financing work. I've been looking at contracts for about 20 years. That is part of it. And so this idea that we are just signing a check is just false.
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4: Fox News, I'm Angelo Bavaro. President Trump was in South Carolina rallying for Senator Darlene Graham. She's facing Representative Ralph Norman in the Republican Senate primary.
5: She's more about affordability. She's about what we have, how much a loaf of bread is going to cost, how much beef is going to cost.
4: Graham was sworn in last month after the death of her brother, Senator Lindsey Graham. The Supreme Court rules the White House can continue construction of that new ballroom, at least for now.
6: That order from the Chief Justice came just hours before a lower court decision would have kicked in, forcing a halt to much of the construction on the ballroom complex. The president reacting to today's order, saying he is grateful for the decision and adding that construction is under budget and ahead of schedule.
4: That is Fox's Shannon Bream. 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
1: Hello. Thank you for taking my call.
0: You bet. What's up?
1: So me and my husband are debt-free. We would like to be in a better neighborhood and a slightly bigger house, but we want to keep our current house. The other goal that we have is to retire early. Can we get a mortgage for a second property, or would that sacrifice the potential to retire early?
0: It might. Why do you want to keep? You said it's not a great neighborhood. What would make you want to keep the house?
1: Well, we could. It would be additional income. So there's that. And then also later we would probably move back into that house, when we're older.
0: Why? If it's a bad neighborhood.
1: It's not a bad neighborhood. It's just, we could be in a better neighborhood, but, for like better schools and system.
0: But schools is the,
1: yeah.
0: Okay. I was just trying to get down to the nitty gritty of what's the point if the neighborhood's not that nice. Okay. Yeah. So tell us what you owe on the house and tell us what the house is worth, and then tell us what you're thinking about buying. Like, let's get a sense of what's going on. I already have a sense of what I think, but I want to hear more from you.
1: Yeah, our house is valued around $266,000, and we paid off our mortgage a couple of years ago. So we're debt-free there. We don't have any car loans. We don't have any student loan debt. We don't have any credit card debt.
0: So it's, you are mortgage-free.
1: So
0: that's great.
1: Cash. Yes. Yes. We're very happy about that.
0: That's awesome. So
2: but
0: you said you have some
2: not
0: cash?
2: Happy enough to go do it again, though, right?
1: So we have a little bit, we have some cash on the side for a small deposit, but if we have the incoming rent, and we also have some cushion fund left over after every month.
0: How much? Tell us real numbers. Tell us how much you have cash and tell us how much your cushion is.
1: Cash, we have around $50,000, and then every month we have between $1,000 to $2,000 left over every month.
0: Okay. Okay, so give us some numbers. What are you thinking about spending, and what are you thinking about, because you're kind of reversing the method. Most of the time it's like, okay, I want to buy my current, my primary mortgage outright, and then I'm going to turn around and buy a rental, and you're like, well, we already have a piece of property now, and it's not our primary. Now we just want to buy a primary residence. So I want to know if there's a way that we can do that in cash, because here's what I wouldn't want to do. I would not me living in a house that has a payment and renters living somewhere that doesn't have a payment, right? They're getting the benefit of your piece.
1: Yeah.
0: Right? That piece was meant for you. And now you're sitting up here in a house with a mortgage and the renters are in the scot-free place. Like, does that sit right with you? It doesn't sit right with me.
1: It doesn't. And that's kind of why we haven't pulled the trigger on it on anything. But we were thinking, if we have the renter's payment and we throw all of our cushion fund to it, we would be able to basically pay off that mortgage pretty quickly.
2: But who's going to pay for the fence repair and the AC repair and the light bulbs and the roof repair on your house that you live in now that you'll be renting out?
1: That would probably, so in addition to that, we'd probably have to set up a fund specifically for that house to maintain it.
2: Correct.
0: Let me go Dave Ramsey on you for a minute. Let's pretend.
2: Buckle up.
0: Let's pretend whatever house you have in your mind in the other neighborhood that's a little bit better. Let's pretend you have that house today and it's paid for, and you're sitting there, and you go, you know what? Let's get a rental property. Would you pick a rental property in the neighborhood where that current house is, and would you go into debt for it? No.
2: Are you there?
1: No, yeah, no, I would probably not.
0: I mean, I'm glad that you were really thinking about it. You were Jeopardy on that. I don't think you would, right?
1: Yeah, no.
0: So that's the way, that's how we need to think about this. I get what you're saying. We have this house. It seems like an asset. Why would we get rid of it? It's paid for. Like, I see your line of thinking, but what's missing there is the actual intentionality of creating the life you actually want and not just letting things fall into your life by default. What you actually want is this house in the other neighborhood, is what it sounds like. And from what I can tell, what you actually want is a paid for house because you went on and paid off this other house that you were living in. So those are the country roads. That's like, that's what we need to get to. So I think if you took this current house, went ahead and sold it and got the 266 or the 270,000 for it, then turned around and put it with whatever extra cash that you have, would that get you close to the house that you actually want?
1: Yes.
0: I like this.
2: I love it. And then in a few years, if you decide, hey, we're going to move back, there will be a house for sale and you can sell the one you have and you can use part of that money to write a check.

0: it's just, it's a different kind of life. And if that's the life you want to have, that's one question. That's one path. But I'm not hearing that y'all are really want to be landlords. I'm hearing that y'all paid for this house. You like living there, actually, but life has happened and you need different schools and different support systems and all that's great. And you even want to move back one day. That's all awesome. Just do that in order. But it's all like what Jade said, in service to what kind of life do we want to have?
1: And the good news is if you do this, Avery, if you take my advice, I'm not saying you have to, but if you do, you'll end up with a paid for house, which is exactly what you wanted. You'll end up in the neighborhood that you wanted to be in, which is exactly what you wanted. And because you don't have a mortgage payment, it seems like you're interested in building some kind of wealth. Otherwise, you wouldn't have considered a rental property to begin with. So instead of paying a mortgage payment somewhere, you can take that money and you can either invest it in the stock market and build wealth like that, or you can save up for a rental in cash one day. So if you do this, you're getting the best of both worlds. And you're getting it in a much more secure way that's filled with peace, and you get to be the benefactor of it, not some tenant.
2: Okay. That makes a lot more sense.
1: I love that. Okay. I feel like we solved the world's problem. Did we solve the world's problems, Avery?
2: Yes.
1: Good. Good, good, good. I love that question. John, I love that because I think that the buzzword out there is real estate,
0: passive income,
1: rental property, passive income. Yeah, yeah. And don't get me wrong. Like, I think if you purchased a house and it's a good, you purchased it the way we teach, and you messed around and did what she did and you paid it off. Like, your first thought is like, I got to keep this. I got to hang on to it. And you're about to do something she did, which is you're about to enter back into a situation that you worked so hard to get out of.
0: And it's, I think it's always asking that question. What do you want your life to feel like? What are you aiming for here, right? And if you're aiming for peace, and paying off our house brought so much peace to our house, then don't go back into an unpeaceful situation.
1: Right.
0: Right? Let's, man. And I also want to point this out, Avery, because of the way y'all chose to do this thing, not owe anybody any money, get this house paid off, y'all can do whatever you want now. And that's a cool thing. I know when you have multiple options, it can feel heavy. Be grateful. Y'all have put yourself in a position to have multiple

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7: Right on back to the phone lines, where we have Dane, who's in Denver, Colorado. Hey, Dane, what's up?
8: Hey, how's it going?
7: Not bad. How can
8: I'm
7: we help
8: to
7: today?
8: Too. So I have a question. It's about a home purchase. I currently save 32% of my paycheck. That's because of, I guess, diligence, but also I kind of have to. I work for the state, and they require that they pull out so much, and then it's met. So that's the reason it's a little high like that. But in addition,
7: the state requires you to take 32% of your income?
8: No, not the total 32. They require 10%, and then they match 10%, and then I do another 12% on my own through Roths and stuff like that.
7: So where's the other 10%?
9: That's 22%.
7: Yeah. Where's the other 10% gone?
8: No, they take 10% out of my check.
7: Uh-huh.
8: They give me 10%. Okay. I see what you're saying.
7: So you're taking 22.
8: The 10% that they're matching, I get 22 out, but as a total, I'm saving 32.
7: Understood. Okay. Got it.
8: All right. I'm sorry about
7: that's
8: that.
7: Okay.
9: No, you're good.
8: So I have the ability to reduce that savings because I do, I max out Roths and stuff like that as well. The whole reason I'm questioning this is I'm trying to build a home. It's a second home. My current home is paid for, and it's just a small cabin up in the mountains here in Colorado. And the price tag is about $225,000. I have $60,000 saved. I already have the land paid for and all kinds of other stuff.
7: Good.
8: I'm going to need a loan out for, I'm estimating by the time I build it, about $150,000 is what I'm going to need. I could cash flow this, and that's what y'all are going to tell me to do. But in order to...
7: You're not going to sell the paid off home?
9: No, this is
8: a second home.
9: Okay. Yeah, it's a little cabin.
8: Yeah. Yep. I feel like I'm rushed against time here.
7: Why?
8: Because I have a 13-year-old daughter. In 3 years, she's not going to want anything to do with this.
9: Not true.
8: The whole point of building this thing.
9: Not true.
7: Yeah, why are you making that assumption?
9: Not true.
8: Well, I'm just being facetious, I guess.
9: Okay, yeah,
8: but,
9: yeah.
8: You know, it's going to be a little bit harder to get her to go up there on the weekends and all that kind of. I have a younger son, too, who would enjoy it. But I just feel like I'm rushing it. I mean, I feel like I should wait. But by the time I get this cash flowed, it's going to be probably 5 years down the road is what I estimate. And she'll be 18 years old, going off to college, and kind of defeats the point, in my opinion.
7: So what I'm hearing is, what I'm hearing in a more abstract way is, what you really care about is creating memories. So,
8: yes,
7: and yep. You do care about the location. So as you're saving yep. for a place of your own, is it possible that we identify the Airbnb, that this is the Airbnb that we rent when we go into the mountains? And it's not ours, but we go as often as we can, and we create memories there. And then when the time comes that we're able to buy our own place, no time was lost. We just now go to a different place to create memories.
8: That's a great idea, Jade. I'm glad I called.
7: Wow.
8: Yeah.
7: I'm glad you called, too.
9: Like, it's making its way around the internet that, like, you know, kids, when they turn 18, they don't want to be around their parents, whatever. Dude, I've worked with teenagers and young adults and their families for more than 25 years, for a quarter century. That's simply not true.
8: Right. Mm.
9: They don't want to be around parents that are not, that they know are not on their team.
8: Right.
9: Right? They don't want to be around parents that aren't well. They don't want to be around parents who are financially stressed and strapped, and the home feels so full of tension that their buddy's couch feels less tense. Right. Even though it's grosser and more uncomfortable, like logistically, it's still, I can just drop my shoulders there. And so, create, I was going to suggest get a camper out on y'all's piece of land, get a silly camper that makes some memories with. And here's the other side.
8: Dude,
9: I'm wrestling with this myself. I have, a dream of getting a ranch is dramatic because ranchers are like hardworking people and I'm not when it comes to this stuff, but I'd love to have a place that was just mine with a bunch of acres on it that I could go out and goof around and fish on it and do all that stuff. And I got a 16-year-old, and I have that same clock that's ticking down, but here's the other side of it. And it just occurred to me a few months ago, so I'll just pass this along, just me and you and a couple of million people listening. What if my son goes to college somewhere else? And what if he meets the love of his life and they decide to settle down on the other side of the country? And now I've got this big piece of dirt that I'm responsible for that I got to take care of, but I want to go see them. I want to be involved in their life. And if they start having kids and you see what I'm saying? And so
8: I can see where this might work against you.
9: You've got that core home. Yeah.
8: Yeah. I mean, I feel guilty even having this problem, you know, like,
9: yeah, don't. You're a guy who works really hard.
8: And I've done everything. We're multimillionaires. I've saved up. Everything's good. It feels like I've done everything right. Like, why can't I just go get another mortgage and do this? I know I can pay it off.
9: Here's the thing, brother. You can. You 100% can.
7: No. Let me tell you something. You could go do that. There are worse things you could do in life. If you did that, it's probably, like you said, you're a multimillionaire. It's not going to nail you to any wall. You're not. But you have decided an identity with money, and you have decided that I feel best with money when I handle it this way, when I'm debt-free, when I don't owe. And that's you chose that for a reason. You chose it because it feels good in your body. It gives you complete autonomy. I'm guessing, because I know that's why I chose it, right?
9: And by the way, Dane, if you said go, if you went and got a loan today and you met with the GC and handed them already completed plans, let's pretend you already have completed plans, and they put a shovel in the ground, in 60 days? Like, you're talking a year before y'all can even use this thing.
8: Yeah, you're right. Yeah,
9: honestly, brother, it feels like your eyes have been opened, just like mine are, to one of my favorite people on the planet, my son, in your case, your daughter, we're raising them to leave. And dude, my days are filled with random, out of nowhere grief that I've never expected. There's days that I just look over and I'm overwhelmed by how much I love this, my son, right? And trying to run around and anxiously do something, especially like Jade said, that violates who I am and how I've raised my kids. I gotta protect against that. And I got to just sit in the grief, like, man, 3 years, it's going to go quick. Yeah. We're going to triple down, right?
8: Yeah, no, 100%. I feel like I'm in the position I am is because I've lived a life of patience. I'm like you. I drive a crappy car.
9: I did get a nice one recently, and it's pretty awesome. Dan, I did get a new car, and it's pretty sweet. I'm not going to lie.
7: You know what this is like? This is kind of like taking the high road. Have you ever been in a situation where somebody's like, really disrespected you, and you have the right to go off on them, but you don't, because that's not who you are. You're like, I'm just going to stand here, and they're acting crazy, but I'm going to be me, and I'm just going to go, okay, I'm sorry you feel up. This is like that. You're in the situation, and it kind of feels like, man, I could really just go on and get this more. You could, but it's just not who you are. And it wouldn't feel good probably later on. And so going back to your original question, which is, should I cut back on investing to save for this build? You could. I mean, you're doing extra. We would say 15% of your gross income to go towards investing. Right now you're at 22%. So you could pull back, you know, 7%, and it would help you go faster to get towards this goal of paying for this thing in cash. And I would do that. And I think that you should. It sounds like you've got plenty in your nest egg. And this is the time for you to do these sorts of things. You're in baby step 7. Now is the time that if you wanted to choose to invest more, you could, or if you wanted to choose more, to take that margin and put it into other properties, you could. And so this would be you putting that money into other properties.
9: And Dane, here's a fun thing I want you to do, okay? Say, yes, okay. I'm going to do this.
8: Yes, I'm going
9: to
8: do this.
9: I want you to take your daughter out to
8: breakfast.
9: I want you to take your daughter out to breakfast in the next week or two. And I want you to say, hey, you're one of my favorite people in the world, and I love you more than life itself. I got 3 years left with you. I want you to create a list of things, of adventures you want to have with me over the next 3 years. And I'll make that same list, and we're going to put it together, and we're going to go get after the next 3 years.

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4: Music to the president's ears. I'm Angelo Bavaro, Fox News. Supreme Court Chief Justice John Roberts is allowing the White House to continue construction on its $400 million ballroom project for now. President Trump says it's vital for national security.
5: It's going to be the greatest of its kind anywhere that's ever been built, and it's something that presidents have wanted to be built for over 150 years.
4: The Supreme Court is considering the Trump administration's emergency request to intervene in lawsuits over that project. That temporary order came hours before lower court rulings would have forced a stop to above-ground construction of that project because the president did not get congressional approval. The president made those comments while campaigning in South Carolina for Senator Darlene Graham. She's headed for a primary runoff election on Tuesday against Congressman Ralph Norman.
6: I will always stand for the Second Amendment. To me, gun control is how steady you hold your weapon.
4: Graham was appointed by the governor of South Carolina to finish out her late brother, Senator Lindsey Graham's term. Nancy Kissinger has died. The widow of the late Henry Kissinger died at her home in Connecticut almost 3 years after her husband passed away at the age of 100. Former New York City Mayor Mike Bloomberg posting on social media that she was the ultimate diplomat. No cause of death has been given. She was 92 years old. ICE is now considering shifting to a find and arrest posture of Haitian nationals. That's after giving them several weeks to turn themselves into ICE officers since TPS officially ended on July 27th. Fox is told that in recent days in Ohio alone, about 300 Haitians have been arrested by ICE. That number is expected to increase dramatically. 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

0: phone lines, where we have Jared, who's in Cincinnati, Ohio. Hey, Jared, how can John and I help today?
1: Hey, I was just wondering, should I, should I step away from my job to escape the toxicity, or should I stay in order to finish baby step two?
2: Ooh. Ooh, good question. Tell us about toxicity. What does that mean to you?
1: Yeah, right now, the big thing is psychological safety. I work at a church, surprisingly, but there are times where I wonder if I'm going to come into work and somebody's going to blow up at me.
2: Like, blow up like a senior pastor or a staff member will scream and yell at you?
1: Yeah, like a supervisor. I've had a moment where I did make a mistake, and you know, mistakes happen, but I got like a call on the phone when I was at a rehearsal, and I was like, hey, that was stupid. Why did you do that? You ruined my day. Like, I'm so pissed off right now. I can't believe that. Like, it's so stupid. And then when I would ask, like, hey, what could I do to help? Like, oh, nothing. Like, you just ruined my day. I'm so pissed off at you. I'm like, okay, I'm sorry.
2: So I'll tell you right now, yes, you need to leave.
0: And it shouldn't be, I mean, if you're working, I'm not guessing that you're making like buku bucks or anything. I got to believe, do you know what I'm saying? Are you?
1: Yeah. For the position that I'm in.
2: How much are you making?
1: It's about 50.
2: Okay.
1: About 50 pre-tax.
2: Right now, you could run down to your local school district and say, hey, I want an emergency certification. I'm good with people and I want to be a teacher. And you would make more than that tomorrow.
1: Yeah,
2: and it might not be your dream of being a musician or whatever ministry your thing you're doing, but you would be in service to people, something that you're good at, you have a passion for, and at least there, hopefully there's responsible adults that don't treat you like crap. But here's the thing I was going to say. Yeah, I think you should leave, and Jade pushed back on this, but I think you should do it wisely. Meaning, if you don't have any money tomorrow, then you're in a way worse off situation. You get what I'm saying?
0: Yeah, I would not run from something. I would run towards something else.
2: Well, occasionally you have to run from something. And an immature, and by the way, you're at a values laden organization anchored into, like, it's such a gross violation of just human dignity. But on top of that, it's a gross violation of what this whole thing's supposed to be about, right?
0: That's facts.
2: And so,
1: yeah absolutely.
2: It doesn't. And by the way, we all make mistakes. I've made multiple mistakes today, right? That's just life. But nobody's running here and screamed at me, right? So, yes, I think you're in a not safe place, not a good place.
0: Jared, is it just you?
2: Yeah. Are you married? Do you have kids?
1: Yeah. So that's where the fun begins. So we're almost done paying off $250,000 in debt for student loans.
2: Mm-hmm.
1: We have enough in savings to pay it off today.
0: Oh,
1: but we just had a newborn, our first child, so that adds a little bit to the complication. I was telling my wife I would love to, I don't know, take up a trade, maybe do CNC machining since there's so much of that around here. Mm-hmm. Would love to do a trade or some kind of certification, but like we could cash flow it, or I could stay in the job and secretly take classes if I wanted to get a certification.
2: I'm not doing anything secretly.
0: Yeah, and I don't think you have to. I don't think you have to make this jump from this thing that I really hate to the thing that's perfect. I think that there's a gradual transition that can happen here. I think the first thing is we're getting into the weekend, so my homework for you tonight would be I'm going to go online. I am going to sit down with my wife, and I'm going to have some quiet time as well, where I'm brainstorming all the jobs that I might be able to do in the interim, because there is going to be a period between here and the perfect thing, right? So I'm going to brainstorm all the things that I can do in the interim by myself. I'm going to sit down with my wife. I'm going to get her input. I'm going to get on ChatGPT. I'm going to generate ideas there, and I might call it my best buddy as well.
2: And I'm going to call somebody who's a machinist. I want to see what that life is like.
0: Uh-huh. So that's what the next couple of weeks is devoted to, you being able to think about what I can do in the interim and then go after it. Maybe I heard my buddy said I could do Amazon Flex, and if I did that combined with this, I can make the $50,000 just like that, right? So figure out what you can do. It's not going to be the be all end all job. It's just going to be right now. I need to replace the 50K. It doesn't have to be what makes my heart beat. Right. And then while you're doing that new job, now we can start. Okay. What will it look like? Let's go ahead and pay off these student loans because we need to get debt free. Check that off the list. And now I can start saying, what does it take to get into this trade? Now we can start saving up to make that happen. So there's a timeline here that I want you to walk down. I don't want you to feel like you have to do this all in one swift motion. Does that make sense?
1: Yeah. Mm-hmm. It says 0 to 100.
2: Yes. Yeah. And here is the psychological medication I want you to take, not real meds. Okay. I want you to catch yourself and commit over the next few weeks to not having imaginary conversations with people that you work with where you just finally let them have it. And you get these mic drop moments and you win. Cause I know you do that, right?
1: Sometimes
2: I do it a lot. Okay. But here's the thing. Your body has a hard time telling the difference between a real fight and one you're spinning up in your mind, but your body wears the stress either way. And when your body wears the stress, so does that newborn, so does your wife, so does the people you're trying to love at your church who have no idea that there's some kind of awful person, you know, leading that place. And so commit to, I'm going to do what's the next right move for me and my wife and for my new baby, for us. And I'm not going to give 1 second of my precious time with my family, with myself, with my job search, focusing on these imaginary conversations. I have to ask, is there somebody at your church you can go sit down with, or is this like an executive?
1: That's another one of the toxic things. Somebody who is like HR, I was encouraged by my supervisor not to talk to, even though that's their job. So like it's, I can talk to somebody, but.
2: Yeah, get out of this mess. Get out of this mess so far away from it.
0: Yeah.
2: And this is how crap gets swept under the rug. This is how people get hurt and it just kind of goes away. People don't want to talk about it. It's this kind of madness that blows up faith community. So get out of that mess, man. Mm-hmm. Get out of that mess.
0: Yeah. And let me just recap because we talked about a lot. So the first thing that we need you to do is we're not going to quit this job until we get another job. There's no point to do that to your family. And there is something that you can do pretty quickly.
2: Another job might be going to work at the grocery store, working at Walmart, working at Starbucks, find another job.
0: But fast, right? We want to get you out of there fast. So that's thing one. Thing two is we said you need to brainstorm all of that this weekend so that you can get out of that job fast. Thing three is you do need to take this savings that you have and you need to pay off your student loans. Make sure you keep $1,000 saved, but something tells me you've got a little bit more than that. And then that way, once you start getting in this job, now we can start building up the 3 to 6 months of expenses. And now you can actually start funding whatever trade it is that you think you might want to go to school for. And you can start working on that. So that's the order of events in which this needs to take place. And I think if you do that, you're going to look back on this situation and go, man, I handled that the right way.
2: I stood up for myself and my family. I did the next right thing for us.

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16: Today's question comes from Grayson in Mississippi. Grayson writes, "My wife and I are in our late 20s, and we've been married for 5 years. We had our first baby this year. I work in construction and make $120,000 a year. My wife is a stay-at-home mom, which we both agreed upon. I have a Roth IRA that I've been contributing to since I was 20 and a pension through my local union. We have $6,000 in savings and add to it every month. I also have a side hustle, which I use to fund my hobby, which is race cars. I don't ever spend any of my salary on my hobby. My wife gives me grief about how much I spend on my cars, even though it doesn't affect our personal bank account. Am I being selfish for spending the extra money I make on my hobby when I could be putting it towards our savings?
15: Interesting.
16: It's an interesting frame of this question, which I actually understand what he's asking, and I understand with the lens he's wearing, why he feels this is a noble path, and I get what he's trying to say here, and I also get that his wife is probably less concerned about the cars and more concerned about the way that they're running parallel in their own marriage.
15: I'm gonna tell you what I picked up on in this.
16: Okay.
15: He was detailed about everything except how much he's spending on the hobby. It's like, you're telling me how long you've been married, down to the dollar on everything else. But when it came time to say what you're spending on this hobby, there was nothing there. So I have a sense that there's probably something in this equation that's being left out, whether it's the rate at which they're currently saving. The wife is like, hey, I listened to Ramsey. We need to be putting aside at least 15%. Maybe they're not. Do you see what I'm saying? And yeah. maybe he's spending a little bit more than is the right amount. I think that there's a way that all of this can happen in the right balance.
16: Let me tell you what I picked up on. I see 1, 2, 3, 4, 5, 6, 7. 8,
15: I know what you're
16: 9,
15: the word I?
16: 10, 11, 12, 13. 13 times he wrote, mine, I, me, right? And again, what I'm saying, Grayson, is I want you to go through this question you sent us and replace every one of those with ours, we. We are in our late 20s. We've been married for 5 years. We had our first baby this year. We make $120,000 combined income together. Plus, I work a side hustle, and we make an additional $5,000, $7,000, $10,000. And we have a plan for how much money we want to save. And we both know that we have our own hobbies that the other person hates, right? In my house, my wife doesn't think stand-up comedy is fun at all. I would live there. I do live there. Yeah. I love it. And she loves gardening. I like it for like 7 minutes, and I'm like, all right, let's
15: move on.
16: I get itchy. That's great. And we decide how much we are going to put towards those different things. And so, brother, it sounds like you are trying to do the right thing in your marriage and in your house, but it's all about you, what you're doing, how you're doing it, and what you should have on your own that you're allowed to do whatever you want to do. And man, you're married. It's all of it is y'all. Your goals, your dreams, your retirement amounts, the vision y'all have for y'all's life. And my guess is the cars is the proxy war in the house. Like you said, wife probably didn't know how much he spent on cars. And his excuses or his responses, it's mine. It's not touching the main money, right? And that's the proxy war for we are not united building this home, this marriage together. You are telling us how this is going to go, and then you go have this other secret thing that I'm not a part of.
15: Yeah. I agree with that. And just to frame it out for somebody who's listening, because I do think that when you have done the things that he has said, when it's like, hey, I don't have any more debt. I have savings. I have money in retirement.
16: Oh, that's great.
15: When you've done all these things, there is a certain feeling of like, I feel like I should be able to have XYZ. So let's kind of, I'll tell you something that has worked for me, and I think this can work for Grayson. I think this can work for anybody listening, to kind of determine, is this a fair amount to spend? Because I think let's pretend all the other kind of weird things in the conversation weren't there. The crux of the conversation is, what's a fair amount that I can spend on the things that I like to do, you know? And I think that it really is just a checklist that you can go over in your mind. And there have been times that Sam and I have literally sat down and gone over this to make ourselves feel right about a purchase. Number one, and it's based on the things we teach. Number one, if you're a person who is on a budget, like every single month, you are consulting your budget, you are planning for every single dollar that you're spending. If you are doing that, like that's your first green check. All right. The second thing is, are you a person who's out of debt? Right. If you're in debt, now's not the time to be doing some crazy thing with your money, right? So if you are a person who is out of debt and the thing that you want to do is not going to cause you to go into debt, right? If that's true, give yourself a green check. The third thing is, okay, am I a person who is carrying the proper insurances? And I know you didn't see that coming, but that's something that makes you a financially responsible adult. If you don't have a will, if you don't have life insurance, don't do anything else until you have that, until you have the right health coverage, until that makes you feel secure in the things that you do financially going forward. So if you have that, give yourself a check. If you don't, pause and go do that before you try to go do something crazy. The third thing is, am I saving money in the proper areas? So we would say, hey, got to have baby step one, got to have 3 to 6 months. You need to be saving 15%, right? For investing. And if you're beyond that, you need to be paying extra on your house, which is a forced savings account. If you are doing those things, okay, give yourself a check. And then finally, you need to be a person who's practicing generosity. Every single month, every time I'm doing something for the community, something for my local church, something for, you know, the orphans, whatever that is. If you are doing those five things, John, have a blast.
16: That's right. And so let me speak to Grayson's wife here. Not to Grayson's wife. That's not fair. She's not even a part of this thing. Let me speak to spouses. There's this illusion, Jade, and I found it while doing research for this other book. I just realized I'm super privileged when it comes to this. I have a wife who has always had her things, and I've always had my things, and just the way our chemistry works, we've always celebrated that we each have our own weird things that we're into. Mm-hmm. But I was unprepared for how many people told me my spouse resents the fact that we don't do this thing together, that you like this thing and I like this thing. And so if Grayson, y'all sit down and y'all create this, and the thing that brings you life and joy is fixing race cars and driving really fast and doing all that kind of stuff, and you're willing to go above and beyond and work for it, and we're putting this money in the account, and your spouse just says, I don't like it, I don't want you doing it, that's a deeper issue. And that's not a financial issue, and that's not a reason for you to just siphon off and say, well, fine, then I'm taking my ball and going home. This is my money. I can do what I want with it. Y'all need to get to the root of that concern, that conversation. And it's much more common than I thought it was.
15: Well, yeah. I mean, you and Rachel, you do your money in marriage getaway weekend every year. And I got to believe this is part of that conversation, which is...
16: Who do we want to be?
15: Yeah, and you have to let your spouse, even financially... be themselves. Like, just because you're married, you don't erase who you are and the things that you liked to do and the things. And it's okay if your spouse doesn't care. Do you know my husband right now? He's into he'll print something on the 3D printer and then go in the garage and use his airbrusher and paint it. What? I have zero interest in it. Like, when I say I have zero interest, I have none, but it gives me joy that he's doing something that gives him joy, that has nothing to do with me. And I told him that. I told him yesterday, I was like, you want to know what, Sam? I think it's so amazing that you found something to do that has nothing to do with making money. It has nothing to do with career, and it has nothing to do with me or us.
16: Well, and
15: good for you.
16: Yes. I remember a few years ago when I had a comedy thing going and a music thing going, and I was like, hey, this is too much. I'll quit. And my wife said, no. Because when you're gone those two nights, I get a way better version of you on the other five. Go do those wild, weird things that you like, because then you're fully you when you get home.
15: Yeah.
16: And that was, I remember being like, I married well.
15: Yeah.

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2: One of the greatest things about our country, that founding document that established and protect the rights of our constitutional republic, of the people of this constitutional republic. 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That's what that means. If you declare war on the United States Constitution, you're declaring that you are an enemy of the American people with that language.
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3: News. I'm Deborah Valentine. President Donald Trump in South Carolina Friday night rallying for Senator Darlene Graham ahead of Tuesday's primary runoff.
4: She's more about affordability. She's about what we have, how much a loaf of bread is going to cost, how much beef is going to cost.
3: Graham faces GOP Representative Ralph Norman in Tuesday's runoff after neither secured a majority vote in the primary. The U.S. Supreme Court is temporarily allowing construction of the White House ballroom to continue.
5: Chief Justice John Roberts issued the temporary order, which prevents a lower court order from taking effect that would have stopped above-ground construction on the ballroom.
3: Fox's Kevin Uretsky reporting, the Supreme Court will now consider lawsuits aimed at stopping the project. The lawsuits claim the president did not have the authority to launch the project due to a lack of congressional approvals. 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

0: 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We want trusted advice on housing, on the housing market. 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Alrighty then, we've got Dan, who's in Philadelphia, Pennsylvania. What's going on, Dan?
1: Man, I'm too blessed to be stressed, too anointed to be disappointed. How are you guys doing?
0: Okay, I know that's nice. Right, Dan.
2: Dan, what's up, dude?
1: So, been married for about a year and a half, and my wife and I tried to start having a kid about 6 weeks ago, and she's 5 weeks pregnant.
0: Hey!
2: Dang.
0: That's what I'm talking about. Way to go.
2: Congrats, man. Yeah.
1: Thank you. So, question boils down to, what do I need to look at putting into a sinking fund for just medical expenses that are going to be approaching us for the next 9 to 12 months?
0: I love that, Dan. Thinking ahead. Good dad already. I love that. So, around here, the way we teach is, if you're currently walking the baby steps, to pause them and stack up cash, which is what you're trying to do right now. And a good rule of thumb there is to look at what is your deductible and what is your out-of-pocket max. That's a really great thing to aim for, because then you're saying, hey, no matter what, I know this is the amount that I'm on the hook for, and I know this is the maximum amount that I could be on the hook for. You see what I'm saying? And so let's say your out-of-pocket max is, I don't know, $4,000. What do you think it is?
1: I believe it floats a little closer to $7,000.
0: Okay, $7,000. Yeah, that feels about right. So that would be my goal. If I can get that, that's a very good goal. Let's say you knock that out very quickly and you go, okay, what else? Well, the things I'd be thinking about are, you know, if there's a NICU stay, if there happens to be an extended stay in the hospital, God forbid, I'm not putting that on you. But if there were, we'd need meals. Maybe there'd be some transportation, those sorts of things, right? So those are the types of things that you want to save up for. And yeah, ultimately stack what you can, stack as much as you can. And then once this baby gets here, you're going to have a pile of money sitting there, and hopefully everybody gets home safely, and then you can take that pile of money and throw it at whatever your next goal is, whether that's paying off some debt, stacking up 3 to 6 months of expenses, or even a down payment for a house.
1: Okay, thank you. I appreciate it.
0: You are
2: good
0: very
2: call,
0: welcome.
2: Man. Congratulations, dude.
0: Absolutely. All right, we've got Ashley up next. She's in Tampa, Florida. Hey, Ashley. How can John and I help?
3: Hey, how are you? Ashley, I'm 31, and I'm trying to decide whether I should sell my townhome or keep it as a rental. I bought it for $107,000 in 2019, and it's worth around $160,000 now. But the HOA has basically doubled from $378 to $632 a month.
0: Oh, Lord.
3: Yeah, it's a lot. It's not the best HOA, I'll say, and they're planning to increase it again in October.
0: So, with that HOA, even if you sold it, why would you keep it as a rental?
2: That's... Don't rent it, just get out of there.
3: Okay, yeah, that was my thought, because it's empty now, and I've been like either putting it for rent or for sale, and I can't even seem to get what I want for it as a rental.
0: Why isn't it selling? How long has it been on the market?
3: I haven't had it on the market yet, but someone I know might be interested in the property.
0: Mm-hmm.
2: If that doesn't work out, call a Ramsey Real Estate Pro and have them list that house and get it sold for
0: you.
2: Because right now it's weighing on your soul more than the financial weight. It's just killing you. And it makes you mad every time because you probably like living there and the HOA's kind of run you out. Like, just cut that cancer out of your life.
0: Yeah, absolutely.
3: Yeah, well, my life has moved on a bit. When I used this as my primary residence, it was really good for me because I house hacked and had a renter mm-hmm. in the second bedroom. So that was paying my complete mortgage, and I basically got to live like mortgage free, which was nice.
2: Where are you living now?
3: So I'm living with my boyfriend, and I don't see us living in here again. And due to my business, being more downtown makes more sense for me. So let's say even if it didn't work out, I'd still probably want to try to find a rental downtown,
2: like a one bedroom apartment downtown or something.
3: Yeah, you're a roommate. You know, anything to save money. But the goal is, this person I'm with, I see an upward trajectory for us, and my goal is to be debt-free by the time we have children so I can be a stay-at-home parent.
2: Gotcha.
0: Okay. I don't want to get into a topic that's not part of it, but just make sure you guys do this in the right order is what I would advise. Yeah. You know, make sure you're looking out for
2: what's going to be safe.
0: Yes, thank you.
2: You're not exposed financially.
0: Yeah.
3: No, definitely not. So the money that I would use, that I would take from the sale of this property, mm-hmm. I would immediately put that into investments, for like retirement and make sure I'm okay there.
0: You wouldn't put it in a high yield? Because I'm thinking, let's pretend, if I hear what you're saying, which is eventually it sounds like you're going to marry this guy.
3: Yes.
0: At least that's your plan. We haven't heard from him yet. So if you guys think you're going to get married, which you think at some point you're going to want a home together, hopefully he's contributing or he's got something to offer financially on his end. Now you've got this pile of cash too. If this horizon is less than 5 years, I don't know if it is and I'm not rushing you, but if it's less than 5 years, I'd probably keep it in a high yield instead of

0: have a job, and so I have a good job because very few people's plans work out. Also, if you have this money in a high yield savings account and y'all do break up and you have a have to get out of here this weekend, then you get to spend that next weekend grieving and being sad, not also wondering where you're going to live.
1: True.
0: You know what I'm saying? That so it will be some peace. And also, what other debts do you have?
1: So I don't have any credit card debt. I have right now this house, which I have about $85,000 left on it.
0: Okay.
1: If I sell it, then, you know, I'd profit that about $40,000 after everything. And then I have a $40,000 student loan.
0: Done. Pay that off.
1: I will pay it off. I should be getting some inheritance with that exact amount, and that would go back, like, straight to my student loan. If that doesn't work out, as plans don't always work out, I will, you know, put everything I can monthly toward this student loan until it's knocked out completely.
0: Well, but if you get a $50,000 check from selling your house, I would take that money and put it towards my student loan.
2: I want to know about the plan of the inheritance working out or not working out. Is this based on you don't know if you're in that person's will, or what's that based on?
1: No, it's the weirdest thing. So my grandparents had a property in the Hamptons, and it's on an Indian burial ground. And so I think that the city and the state are fighting for this piece of land.
2: There's a lot going on here, but what John is saying is exactly right. Take that equity from the house as soon as you get it. Take it, pay off your student loans,
0: be
2: free and clear. That's what I would do immediately.

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3: Hey, be sure to let us know what you think about the show in the comments. And if you haven't subscribed, be sure to subscribe. You can do that on YouTube, wherever you listen to podcasts. And be sure to send this episode to somebody who you think needs it. Somebody who needs a little hope, a little inspiration, a little kick in the pants. All right, let's go to Ethan, who's in Nashville, Tennessee, right here in our backyard. What's up, Ethan?
4: Hey, what's going on?
3: Not a whole lot. Talking to you. How can we help?
4: Okay, so thanks so much for helping. I am a youth pastor. My wife, she also works in the same church as I do. We really get the privilege of working alongside the next generation. She's a worship pastor for the next gen, and I'm a youth pastor, and we have over $100,000 of debt. And one of the things that students have been asking us, you know, going out of high school, going into college, is like, hey, should we go to college? Should we go into debt? Is that something wise to do? And we're really kind of feeling this tension between like faith and wealth and talking about it. Can you help me maybe give good advice for that?
3: Yeah, I can. I love the question. I'll look at it from just the facts of the situation, which is over here, we believe that the borrower is slave to the lender. There's just a piece of that that is not only true, but biblical. So I hope that kind of ties in with you know, where you're at. And so that's why we teach that way. We teach that ultimately it's better for you to have control over your money and that your income is your biggest wealth building tool. Therefore, if you can avoid the pitfalls, you are going to launch yourself into a life that's full of financial peace, a life of financial freedom. You're going to be able to build wealth. You're going to be able to build healthier relationships. You're going to be better in your career because you're not going to be stressed by financial strain.
5: And insanely generous.
4: Yeah.
5: Right.
4: Yeah, definitely. One of my friends tells me, you don't have to have money to be generous. You have to be generous to be generous, but also it helps to have money to be generous.
3: Absolutely. I mean, no one's going to dispute there's different ways of generosity, right? You can be generous with your time and your talents and all these different things. But people want cash also. So like there's that part of it. So now that being said, we're not, you know, looking down on or hating on someone who has gone into student loan debt. But I think that if you can get ahead of the problem, you can prevent it altogether. And we do teach that the best way to avoid student loan debt is to pick the right institution for your education.
4: Yeah.
3: Right. Don't go out of state. Try to do your gen eds at a community college. Be willing to do the work, the full time job of getting scholarships. Be willing to work part-time or do a little bit of work while you're on campus to add, you know, to the cost so that the student can have some skin in the game, because then you actually feel like, hey, this is just not some free ride that's provided to me. There is a little bit of a difference when you have a little bit of skin in that game. So that's the way that we teach. I also think using your own experience,
5: there
3: Ethan, I mean, what's yours?
4: Yeah. So, I mean, my wife and I, like I said, we have over $100,000 of debt. The majority of that is her schooling. Some of it is mine as well. And then the rest of it is just the vehicle that we bought her about a year ago.
3: Mm-hmm.
4: And I grew up with parents that taught me a lot about debt and stewarding my finances. And she grew up not having that. So she went to school somewhere where she couldn't afford and just believed that it was normal to go into debt. And now we're trying to figure out how to get out of it. And we're just feeling this tension right now where we're leading students and we're trying to help them figure out how to follow Jesus. ultimately. And they're asking us questions like, hey, I'm feeling tension between wealth and with faith. And I have a hard time answering that sometimes as someone who is trying to figure it out too.
5: I think you're conflating two separate challenges.
3: I was just going to say, those are two different issues.
5: So, yeah, number one, the greatest gift you can give those young people is for you to be an authentic, honest human being. And yeah. Talk about the challenges you and your wife face as being interested, called, whatever word you want to use, to ministry. And also this $100,000 albatross hanging around your neck.
4: Yeah.
5: Right? And that's gonna depend on how far away you have to live from your church. That's gonna depend on whether y'all can buy a house that you can have tons of youth group events at or not. It's gonna impact how you give, because you've already committed $100,000 of those dollars plus interest to a bank, right? And so I think there's that's conversation number one. And I would just plead with you to lead with authenticity and honesty there. This is the hole we dug ourselves. And we might get called, but we've already chained ourselves to this fence back here. Until we get this chain caught, we can't make this other call. Do you get what I'm saying? So that's number one.
4: Yeah, I totally hear that.
5: Number two, I that's it. What you're talking about is in the ethos now, and I get that tension. Jesus talks a ton about money and the love of money, right? And I think to me, that's where when money becomes something that is an idol, when money becomes my destination point, when money, external, some sort of external number becomes the proof that I have value, now you got a problem. Now you got a drug. You get what I'm saying? Or think in our culture. Think how insane it is. We answer the question, what are you worth, with a number.
4: Yeah, right.
5: That's madness, right? And so, but that's that is the air we all breathe. And the temptation is to burn the idea that some guy who started a porta potty company, and then happened to be here in Nashville, where you and I both live, and Nashville started exploding as a city. A lot of people wanted to move here, and now suddenly this guy has a ton of resources because he honored his contracts, he took care of his customers, he pays his employees well, and now he's really successful. The temptation is, let's go burn him down. And let's call him a bad guy or not a godly man, because the thing he does, the help and support he provides, is somehow unbiblical and ungodly. And I just think that's not true. I think it's patently not untrue. And for me to sit around and look at everybody who has a business, has resources, who's done well, and just make up stories about them so that I can villainize and demonize them, man, that to me feels counter to the message as well, right? And so there is always going to be a tension between wealth and faith. There's always going to be a tension, I feel it personally, between wanting more and when's enough. All those things are actually spiritual questions that I try to solve with dollars sometimes. That's where I would focus a lot of my conversation. Who do you want to help? And if in the process of helping people, you end up really wealthy, then that, like your buddy said, generosity is generosity, man. Then now I have the opportunity to help so many more people. You know what I'm saying?
4: Yeah, I do.
5: Jade, I just said a lot there. What do you think?
3: I think that you got it. I mean, the only thing that I would say is, if I don't know how old these students are, but if you want to distill it down and make it pretty simple, I would go with, money is completely amoral. It really just is its own thing, and it highlights what you already are. So if you are already someone who is a tightwad, when you get some money, you're going to be even more of a tightwad.
5: Or if you're a jerk, it's going to make you a super jerk.
3: But if you were generous with a little bit, now you suddenly get more money, you're going to be ultra generous. So the key here with money is the character piece, I think. And that's kind of on the is it good or bad side. And I think just on the practical side, I would just lean on, hey, the borrower is slave to the lender, and that when it comes with money, it's not just about student loans. It's in general. You have to decide your philosophy on money. And use your own story. That's what I do on this show every day. I use Sam and I's story of being, you know, in $460,000 of debt. And they're going to learn the most by you talking as a real person and saying, man, my wife and I, we had student loan debt, and this is what it's caused. And this is what we're, this is ultimately what our goal is. We want to get out of debt because it's stealing from us. And we want to be able to be in a place where we can be generous and do, and I think that people are going to relate to that far more because it's coming from a genuine place and it's coming from a guy, a lady and a guy that they trust.
5: Have your students, would be cool if you did a series, but have your students, invite them over to your place and y'all watch the Borrowed Future documentary that we put out a few years ago about the student loan crisis. I think that would be eye opening for them and it would give you and your students a lot of talking points. But there's a lot of messaging in the world right now about how, like, the idea of wealth is inherently evil instead of the use of wealth can be evil and it can also be really, really good.

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2: Construction continues. I'm Deborah Valentine, Fox News. Construction of the White House ballroom will continue at least for now due to a decision by the U.S. Supreme Court. Here's Fox's Shannon Bream.
3: That order from the Chief Justice came just hours before a lower court decision would have kicked in, forcing a halt to much of the construction on the ballroom complex. The president reacting to today's order, saying he is grateful for the decision and adding that construction is under budget and ahead of schedule. So for now, that 2-1 lower court decision against the administration is on hold. According to today's order from Roberts, that is the status quo until either he or the Fuller court takes further action. That could include anything from upholding the lower court decision, meaning portions of the project would be halted, to granting a longer term stay that would fully allow construction to continue.
2: The lawsuit challenge is because the president did not seek congressional approvals. President Trump traveling to South Carolina Friday night to rally for Republican Senate candidate Senator Darlene Graham. Here's Fox's Christina Coleman.
4: President Trump took the stage showing a strong support for Darlene Graham before she takes on Representative Ralph Norman in Tuesday's runoff election. He said that she was a perfect appointment to carry on her brother's term. And Trump said that he asked her to run for Senate. The president also made clear that he feels electing Darlene Graham will help ensure the Democrats don't succeed in pushing open border policies and massive tax hikes while destroying the progress he says his administration has made. The late Senator Lindsey Graham was very effective in carrying on the president's agenda, and his sister says she would be very proud to do the same, noting Trump's crackdown on illegal immigration and crime.
2: Senator Graham heading back against critics who say she has no political background, saying neither did President Trump. 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
2: The defense has rested in the trial of a Massachusetts mother who allegedly strangled her three children, arguing she was experiencing postpartum psychosis, while prosecutors say her actions weren't deliberate. Fox's Brian Yenis is in Plymouth with the latest.
9: A leading expert in filicides, cases where parents kill their children, testified Lindsay Clancy heard a male voice commanding her to kill her three children and herself. Defense witness Dr. Philip Resnick says Clancy delusionally believed she was morally right and lacked the capacity capacity to stop.
6: Ms. Clancy had the psychotic, distorted belief that her children would be better off in heaven rather than being motherless.
9: Resnick diagnosed Clancy with bipolar 2 with severe depression and concluded she was in the throes of postpartum psychosis on the day of the killings. But in a tense moment on cross-examination, prosecutors pointed out Clancy's medical records never showed homicidal thoughts.
2: Prosecutors brought in their own psychiatrist who said he found no indication of Clancy's psychosis. More progress in NASA's quest to return back to the moon. Fox's Jonathan Sarey has the details.
7: 2 months after NASA officially named him mission commander of Artemis 3, astronaut Randy Bresnik is actively training for launch next year. As with the previous mission in April, 4 astronauts will launch in an Orion spacecraft atop NASA's powerful Space Launch System rocket. But instead of a lunar flyby, they'll stay in low Earth orbit, docking with 2 lunar lander prototypes from SpaceX and Blue Origin, each launching on a separate rocket. After a catastrophic launch pad explosion in May, Blue Origin is modifying oxygen valves on the engines of New Glenn, the type of rocket that will carry its lunar lander into orbit for Artemis 3.
2: NASA officials say they're confident that the mission is on track for a potential 2027 launch date. I'm Deborah Valentine. This is Fox News.
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5: Now, it's Red Eye Radio. Gary McNamara and Eric Hurley talk about everything from politics to social issues and news of the day. Whether you're up late or you're just starting your day, welcome to the show. From the Relief Factor Studios, this is Red Eye Radio.
14: All across America, we are Red Eye Radio. He is Eric Hurley, and I'm Gary McNamara. Welcome and good morning. Thanks so much for being here this morning.
15: Yeah, thank you very much.
14: How's everybody doing?
15: Mr. Crypto King over here.
14: I put in, now you, just in case people are just tuning in for the first time on this one, we talked about it yesterday, my X account was hacked. I don't have any idea why. You know, the thing that I never got, you know, when you log on from anywhere else, you get the notification from Twitter.
15: Right. Yeah.
14: I got nothing. Mm. I got no notification that somebody was logging in from a different internet site.
15: Yeah.
14: I never got anything.
15: Or that
14: I was logging in from anywhere else.
15: Right.
14: That never appeared anywhere. So, yesterday I put in a thing, to X, or 36 hours ago, that I've been hacked. I've heard nothing since. You yesterday, I know, put in that, you know, there was somebody impersonating me. And I put in a second, request. Hey, I've been hacked. And they said, we have it. We're working on it.
15: Right.
14: So that's what I got right now. So if you go to my X page and you see there's 2 posts on crypto, that what was the one? I've won 107 or not one. I've made $117,000. Yesterday I got a car. I got a Range Rover from my crypto, and today I'm not sure what it is.
15: It's along those lines. I'll let's see if I can find it here. I'm gonna start following you on social media closer so I can, you know, keep up with all the, where is it? There it is. All right. Yeah. Your crypto portfolio is just
14: going through the
15: banging.
14: Roof.
15: It's,
14: And you know me.
15: Yeah.
14: I'm the kind of person that puts my financial information of how I'm doing on investments on X.
15: This one is more nefarious. This being the second one, which was posted yesterday afternoon, Tuesday afternoon. I used to be a crypto trading skeptic, mm-hmm. which applies to you because you still are.
14: Yeah.
15: But everything changed when I met this Coach Becca, an expert trader who, I spelled traitor wrong, a trader who showed me the ropes. I'm excited to share that I've just received my second payout of $117,600, which was credited directly to my bank account. Wait a minute. In just 2 hours, have you checked your bank account? Because what if this actually is a Coach Becca and she had some of your access to some of your money, you know, like hacking one of your accounts and then increase it by, what is it? $117,600. You might want to log on. She might be doing you righteous. She might be actually making you wealthier. And then you could just let this thing roll. I forget the stand-up comedian who said, I was a victim of identity theft. But after it happened, my credit score started to go up, so I'm letting it ride. But
14: I know. I have seen no increase in any of my accounts.
15: No? Okay.
14: No,
15: well,
14: zero.
15: Keep looking, because it might happen.
14: Oh, you know what I did do, though? I don't know if it went through or not. I tried to put in a community note.
15: Oh, okay.
14: Stating, this is not me. I've been hacked. This is not me.
15: Right.
14: That hasn't appeared yet. I don't know how long community notes take to go in.
15: Yeah.
14: Now, I didn't quote a source. The source is me.
15: Yeah. The hacker has turned off comments, or yes. X has turned off comments, but you can actually retweet or repost the comment.
14: Yeah.
15: So that would also be like commenting if you do it and actually add a comment to it.
14: Do they have their own bots that redo that, though?
15: That what? Repost it?
14: That repost it?
15: It doesn't show it's been reposted.
14: Oh, okay.
15: Yesterday.
14: Okay.
15: Yesterday. The latest one. The yesterday's did. I don't know who reposted it. Oh, wait a minute. Oh, no. I'm sorry. That wasn't yesterday. That was an actual real post from you from a few days ago. That was your last real post, actually.
14: Okay.
15: Yeah. There were 23 likes on the first one. There are no likes on this other one.
14: Okay.
15: It's reached a lot of the likes, 295 people.
14: Yeah, a lot of the likes came after I mentioned it.
15: Yeah, some of the listeners reached out to me and said, hey, I've also reported this as bogus.
14: Oh, good. Thank you so much.
15: So thank you to those listeners.
14: Yeah, thank you so much.
15: We definitely want to say that.
14: Yeah.
15: David was one of them. So thank you, David, for doing that. We appreciate that.
14: Anybody who knows me would look at that. Anybody who knows me or listens to me would look at that and go, what the hell's going on with him?
15: Well, you know, what's interesting is there are some media personalities and a couple of them on the right who have kind of gone out on their own who do have deals with like Amazon. And what they do is they'll post a commercial basically, hey, this sale is going on Amazon. You should check it out. And so I forget what they call that, but they get a portion of each sale that comes from someone using that link. They essentially become an Amazon affiliate, and it helps them to make a little money on the side. I forget who it was, but she posts every once in a while, it'll come up. And then if you buy from clicking through with that link, then she makes a percentage. And I'm like, okay, I don't really have a problem with that. I mean, I know it's a commercial. I know her account wasn't hacked. I know why she's doing it. because a lot of people, if you're out of work and you're in the media, you're going to do, you know, just about anything and everything to try and build your following. And a lot of YouTubers do that. You know, hey, I've got my link to all the stuff I used in this video. By the way, if you use those links to go to Amazon, I make money off of that, so you should know that. And so they basically are an Amazon affiliate.
14: I'm waiting for corporate to get back to me saying, are you making money using your identity as a radio talk show host for us and we're not getting a cut?
15: Yeah, right.
14: I'm waiting for that to come from corporate. You know, it's like, where's it? This is Cryptola.
15: Yeah. Well, I recently sold a guitar and said a celebrity once played this guitar, an unnamed celebrity once played this guitar. And of course, it's me. And I'm an unnamed celebrity because number one, I won't name myself and also put the word celebrity next to it. Mm-hmm. So no, I didn't do that.
14: I was trying to compare mine to payola.
15: Right.
14: Right. That I'm advertising using my imagery, of this show.
15: Mm-hmm.
14: And, you know, so if I post it on social, because that is my Gary at Red Eye is, you know, that is basically a, you know, it is personal. The company didn't approve it. I just went on myself. But the fact that I use Red Eye to me would indicate I'm using the imagery from the show on that site. So I would never post anything where I'm making money off of that, unless it was an official sponsor of the show and the company.
15: Yeah. I don't know. There's a fine line there, I guess.
14: Yeah. I'm just saying I wouldn't take the chance.
15: Yeah. Yeah, I've made money off of my social media before. I don't consider using my real name. I use my real name on the air, so it's, you know, all my accounts are my personal accounts.
14: Well, yeah,
15: I couldn't do it through Red Eye.
14: Well, if it's a personal account where you're doing something else, right? But it's the
15: ex account is my personal account. So yeah,
14: yeah. I mean, me using Red Eye is, you know,
15: that in your handle.
14: In my handle is what in my mind, and probably it's more of a moral thing than a legal thing, but I'm not sure. But just to be safe, I would never promote.
15: Well, I went out and bought a boatload of crypto, so hopefully it works out based on your advice. You know, I got it from your page.
14: Just so everybody knows, if you go to at Gary Red Eye One and you see two posts on there from crypto, I have been hacked. So X tells me that they're working on it.
15: Yeah. And I'm really hoping this is not like a North Korea thing where they have to shut down the account altogether and you have to start a new one.
14: I'm going to guess I'm expecting that to happen.
15: I don't see any other way around it.
14: Yeah, I'm expecting that to happen, that they just shut it down completely and I have to open up my new one, which will be Gary at crypto.com.
15: Crypto King Gary.
14: Crypto King Gary.
15: Crypto King Shamrock.
14: Shamrock.
15: Yeah. Yeah.
14: Hey, I did post that. I wanted to post that on X yesterday. I posted on Facebook. There was a thing that came up about Peter Magadino, who was in the mob. And I've told the story of calling him.
15: Oh, yeah.
14: When I was an 18-year-old bill collector. And Stefano Magadino was his father. People remember the Appalachia meeting, you know, back, what was it, late 50s, early 60s? I forgot exactly when that was here.
15: What started the crumbling, basically.
14: Yeah.
15: It gave the feds so much ammunition against the five families. It was such a horrible idea.
14: Yeah, and so I posted that on there, and the producer, director, lead actor of the independent mockumentary that I'm in, Mark Rios, I actually told him the reason I became Shamrock. The backstory is that I was, and it came from that incident.
15: Yeah.
14: That I was run out of Buffalo and went to New York City, and the mob boss there, you know, took in me as an Irish mobster because I earned money. He didn't care.
15: Right.
14: He had no prejudices whatsoever. All he cared about is that you made money. Now, he would have a prejudice against you if you wronged him. You know, he'd whack you, but...
15: Right. That's not prejudice. That's just doing business.
14: Right. Other than he wasn't... He look, he was a non-racist murderer.
15: Right.
14: Yeah. So, yeah. I mean, there was morality involved.
15: It's nothing
14: involved
15: personal.
14: In it. Right. Nothing. Exactly. Strictly business.
15: Strictly business.
14: But it was so funny because when I saw that yesterday, I said, okay, I got to put that out. You know, and a lot of people have commented. They went, whoa, really? I'll never forget that call the first time. Okay, yeah, you've got to call Peter Magadino. His line of credit is down, and he died in 76.
15: Mm-hmm.
14: So yeah. I think of 74 when I called him.
15: Of natural causes, of course.
14: Well, yeah, it was heart attack.
15: Uh-huh.
14: Died of a heart attack.
15: That's what it looks like anyway.
14: 59.
15: Yeah.
14: He was 59 years old.
15: That's pretty young for a heart attack.
14: Yeah. I remember calling him though, and he was furious. You know, he was great
15: maybe
14: to me.
15: Maybe you gave him the heart attack.
14: I might have. He was great to me. No, his accountant did. But I had to call him twice.
15: Mm-hmm.
14: The first time I, you know, called him, he was just furious at the accountant.
15: Yeah.
14: The second time, more furious at the accountant. And as I put on two different posts, because I responded to the actual post as a comment, and then I posted it on my my page, I actually did look in the local newspapers, in the Niagara Falls Gazette and the Buffalo News at that time. I would just scan it to make sure that the accountant's name did not appear as a news item.
16: Hey, it's a very complicated situation, Mr. McInerney. Listen, I'm going to talk to my accountant. Trust me, there will not be a problem going forward.
14: So, with all the primaries yesterday, and there's actually some big news because in the Senate, when you look at the Senate in Florida, that was actually the big news, is that Alexander Vindman, what a scumbag he is, raised over $16.5 million and was defeated by the DSA candidate.
15: Yeah.
14: 56-44 in Florida.
15: Yeah.
14: And the point was like, you know, Democrats are even crazy in Florida.
15: Yeah. Yeah.
14: But I thought the big news, because I had no idea. I had no idea that Alan Grayson was running again for political office.
15: Yeah, I was telling you over the weekend, I was having the conversation about Alan Grayson with my dad over the weekend. It goes back years about how he railed against, because at the time, what the Democrats called the Bush tax cuts for the rich were going to be extended. And it was late 2012, I think. No, it would have been late 2012. Yeah, it would have been 2012 because it was the Bush tax cuts. It started during Bush. I think it was 2012. Anyway, we railed against everything he said that he was, you know, look at all the things that they could buy. And then we talked about how many jobs are created by the things they buy and the wealth that they create by creating jobs. But anyway, I had no idea.
14: Yeah.
15: That he was running.
14: Yeah. Mr. Gray Poupon.
15: Yeah.
14: Is, you know, he lost.
15: That was one of the things he railed about, saying, they look at all the different jars of, how many jars of Grey Poupon they can, with their tax cut savings,
14: right,
15: that they could buy. And we said, okay, let's break down. We basically did, emulated the economy of a pencil from
14: Milton Friedman.
15: And you break down all the pieces and everything that goes into a jar of Grey Poupon. And what it requires and the long chain of events and industries that have to come together to make one jar.
14: He lost though.
15: And he lost.
14: Yep.
15: Yeah.
14: But I just like, he's even around anymore.
15: I had no idea.
14: Yeah.
15: I had no idea.
14: And the point of Vindman losing is the fact that it's not just enough to be anti-Trump. I think what you've got, the Democrat Socialist America, they've got their radical, crazy agenda, and they could care less about prosecuting Trump. They want their agenda in, and they look at it and go, you guys just went after Trump and he won again.
15: Right.
14: Ignore him. Just promote, the fact that, you know, socialism, communism is the way to go.
15: Yeah.
14: And let's actually see if we can win on these issues.
15: Right.
14: They've got more support than I ever thought they'd have in the United States.
15: Hey, they won a couple of elections.
14: We are Red Eye Radio.
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0: is Eric Harley, and I'm Gary McNamara. Welcome and good morning. What was I looking for here? Did I save it? I'll get it coming up probably in the bottom of the hour.
1: Okay. Mm. All right.
0: Oh, here it is. Okay. Mm-hmm. This is the panel on CNN yesterday.
1: Okay.
0: And all right. Noah Rothman talking about what we just talked about. What's going on in Florida with the Senate race?
2: Yeah. I can't believe we're all dancing around the news tonight. This is not a Republican story tonight. The story tonight is the DSA overcoming the establishment Democrat.
3: We're not dancing around it, but
2: overcoming 16-to-1 spending advantage and sacrificing what could have been a competitive seat. This is a sacrifice. There's two things I wouldn't want to be as a Florida statewide candidate: anti-Israel and communist curious. And that's exactly what Democrats voted for in the Senate tonight. They basically took this race off the board for themselves.
3: It is
0: communist curious. Ha! Communist curious. Okay. All right.
1: Wow. All right. I guess we're going to hear more of that.
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6: News, I'm Angelo Bavaro. The U.S. is set to impose 50% tariffs on $20 billion worth of Canadian products after trade talks with Canada fell apart late Friday. The import taxes will hit about 5% of what Canada ships to the U.S. every year. President Trump was in South Carolina rallying for Republican Senate candidate Senator Darlene Graham ahead of next week's primary runoff against Republican Congressman Ralph Norman.
7: The president saying she's already made an impact and earned respect in the Senate since being appointed to finish out her late brother, Senator Lindsey Graham's term.
6: That is Fox's Kristen Goodwin. The Supreme Court is allowing the White House to continue construction on the ballroom project for now as it considers the Trump administration's emergency request to intervene in lawsuits over that project. 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
0: And we are Red Eye Radio. He is Eric Harley, and I'm Gary McNamara. 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We'll get to more on that. 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
0: Two things that hit me yesterday from the primaries, in the statewide offices in Florida, all the Republicans did great. Byron Donalds pulling in 48%. A lot of criticism from conservatives on that, saying that Donald Trump should have endorsed someone else, whatever. I mean, I'm giving you a number of social media posts that I saw. And the 48% was like, oh, okay, should he still win? Yeah. But that is a concern of whether he actually holds and can have the same impact as a DeSantis, as governor. And the other thing, which was really not a primary, but it was the debate in South Carolina, where Lindsey Graham's sister, when asked about Taiwan, said, well, I have to be honest, I really don't know anything about, foreign policy.
20: Well,
0: my God,
20: you cannot say that on a debate stage. And it's, it's you look like what's his name? Was it Gary Johnson not knowing anything about Syria when he was asked in the media? It wasn't a debate stage, but same thing. You basically cannot say things like that, because what you don't want at the end of the day is for her to look like a different kind of rhino, which in this case stands for replacement in name only.
0: Yeah.
20: And that's a problem. Look, there's this sentiment right? And after the unexpected death of Lindsey Graham, that you want somebody who can carry his torch. And it's not unusual at all for a family member or a spouse or someone very close to them to carry that on politically. Mary Bono is one example. But the question is, how involved is that person as a candidate? And that's what the vetting process is like and all about. And while this is kind of a shortened vetting process, it is, again, very important. In fact, it's going to be more crucial that things like this or whatever it is, any questions be answered very quickly. And answering any question about that, because if you're going to do the job, then there should have been, I don't know what you do in terms of learning more about being able to answer questions on any geopolitical question whatsoever, knowing who her brother was, knowing how involved he was literally till the last day of his life when it comes to international affairs, just coming home from Ukraine. Those things matter. And in preparation for this, I would say whoever her campaign manager is, there should have been some studying going on, some cramming, as college students say. And you do that to no end to get caught up. Now, the question is, even if you do that, is she really at the point of being prepared? That's what this is all about. And does the one answer make her a bad candidate? Not necessarily, but it is clear that she's not replacing her brother.
0: Here it is, the quote. She was asked about South Carolina Senate debate if Taiwan and South China Sea are national security issues for the United States. Quote, I'm just going to be honest here. I'm not that informed on national security. So, but I do support the military, end of quote. It wasn't just on that. It was, I'm not that informed on national security. So, but I do support the military, end of quote.
20: Well, and there's another thing too. I don't like it when you hear a blah, blah answer, but a blah, blah answer would have been better. There are many concerns about what's going on in the South China Sea. I leave that to the commander in chief. While I am looking to fill my brother's seat, I won't pretend to be my brother when it comes to the great experience that he had. But I do support this president when it comes to international affairs, national defense. And that is something that I have always felt strongly about. And of course, always supported my brother in that regard. Now, again, it's a blah, blah answer. You're not getting a direct answer. And she probably would have been grilled a second time on it.
0: Yeah, but this
20: when you say, I don't know.
0: But this is kindergarten stuff for national security.
20: Yes.

0: China in general. Look, we must keep our eye on the ball. There are, right now, we're juggling a number of things. Iran, the whole thing with Ukraine and what's going on with Russia, always having to keep an eye on Putin, North Korea. But when it comes to China, they're a great threat in many, many ways. And when it comes to Taiwan, one of my great concerns would be some of the aircraft that they have been putting on display, some of the new aircraft that they've been putting on display, which is clearly a show of power. And they seem to be hell-bent on taking Taiwan. And if it is indeed true that they have told the U.S. to stay out of it if we go after Taiwan, there's a great concern there by me, and that would be my concern as senator for this great state. That's off the top of my head. We cannot discount China, and people shouldn't just think of them as a sometimes on-again, off-again friend or trade partner. They are a great threat. That will always be a priority. And I support the president, this president, in what he's doing now. And I would support him being tough on that situation when it comes to Taiwan in 2028. Because if I take this seat, then it's going to go through into the next presidency, whoever that is. And I hope it's a Republican. I would say the same focus needs to be in play, and the commander in chief obviously has the say so on that, but there will be great concern by me, and I will voice that at every turn. Again, off the top of my head.
1: Yeah.
0: That's just keeping up with the news. That has nothing to do with her being the sister of Lindsey Graham.
1: But when you're a Senate candidate, you know, again, looking at us off the top of our head is not somebody like her who really hasn't been involved in politics coming off the top of her head. She needs to understand what her brother was, you know, what her brother was about. She needs to have a history. You know, you're just not, there are normal people walking around that have no idea about anything. We know, we talk about the ignorance of the country on economics, foreign relations, the true nature of radical Islam, communism. It's something that you and I have studied for the last half century. And so us, the top of their heads, I expect out of her is that you actually have opinions on this because you wish to be a senator. You shouldn't have to be brought up to speed on things of national issues.
0: If you're running for the Senate
1: of the United States, especially when you wish to promote the image of your brother, or that's what got you serving out his term right now, is the imagery that you're going to be like your brother. And you go, I don't know anything that my brother was an expert expert on. I know nothing about.
0: Mm-hmm.
1: Can't do that.
0: No, you can't. And that was my whole point. Saying what I said off the top of my head, it's just keeping up with the news. Being interested enough to know what's going on internationally. It has nothing to do with her relationship to her brother. It has nothing to do whether she's ever served or not. It's what do you believe? What are your convictions?
1: Yeah, but basically she's saying, I have no knowledge on anything of national security.
0: I know.
1: I mean,
0: you can't do that.
1: You
0: can't get anywhere close to that.
1: It's so incredibly of such an incredible bad answer.
0: That's why I said a blah, blah, blah answer would have been better than that. That's catastrophic to a campaign.
1: Or attack the opposition.
0: Yeah.
1: Never state that you don't have a clue. Just attack the opposition.
0: Well, yeah, exactly. Well,
1: Democrats do it all the time. What do you think about this?
0: Sure.
1: Well, that's not the question. The question is what they think about this.
0: Yeah. let me, let me, let me.

0: answer that question with a question.
1: Oh.
0: No, but it's, you know, again, the whole off the top of my head thing is about just being up to speed as a person with convictions. That's the whole test here. The test, because when it was, when she was chosen to finish out this term, that's one thing. That's an emotional, okay, she's going to fill that seat. She's going to support the president's agenda. If you're going to actually get in the game officially and stay in it long term, and that is your effort, you have to prove yourself on a debate stage, and it has to be with conviction. She doesn't have to be her brother or her brother's sister to do this. She just has to have someone, be someone with strong convictions and be able to articulate them at any point, because that's where we are today. If you're not like that, if you can't do that on the fly, then politically, you're going to suffer for it.
1: Republicans cannot be clueless. It's the brand of Democrats to be clueless. Yeah. And the more clueless you are, the more popular you are with Democrats. You can't on the Republican side.
0: Nope.
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0: We are Red Eye Radio. He is Eric Carly, and I'm Gary McNamara. Welcome and good morning. We had talked earlier about Alan Grayson actually running again. Golly, and I just, how long ago were we? When was the Greg Poupon thing?
1: I think that was the.
0: Who was in office? Who was president?
1: That would have been Obama, if I'm correct, that it was at the end of 2012. But it was the Bush, what they called it, the Bush tax cuts for the rich, that Republicans in Congress wanted to keep them going. And and it was, I want to say December 2012. We'd have to go look that up. But that would have been Obama years.
0: Okay.
1: Yeah.
0: It seems so long ago.
1: I know.
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8: Trade talks tank. I'm Angelo Bavaro, Fox News. The U.S. is imposing 50% tariffs on $20 billion worth of Canadian products after trade talks with Canada fell apart late Friday. The import taxes will hit about 5% of what Canada ships to the U.S. every year, including items ranging from hockey sticks to tongue depressors. Canada immediately saying it would retaliate. The Supreme Court ruling Friday the White House can continue construction of that new ballroom.
9: That order from the Chief Justice came just hours before a lower court decision would have kicked in, forcing a halt to much of the construction on the ballroom complex. The president reacting to today's order, saying he is grateful for the decision and adding that construction is under budget and ahead of schedule. So for now, that 2-1 lower court decision against the administration is on hold. According to today's order from Roberts, that is the status quo until either he or the Fuller court takes further action. That could include anything from upholding the lower court decision, meaning portions of the project would be halted, to granting a longer term stay that would fully allow construction to continue.
8: Fox's Shannon Bream. President Trump spent his Friday campaigning in South Carolina for Senator Darlene Graham to have a full term. She's headed for primary runoff election Tuesday against Congressman Ralph Norman.
10: I will always stand for the Second Amendment. To me, gun control is how steady you hold your weapon.
8: Graham was appointed by the governor of South Carolina to finish out her late brother, Senator Lindsey Graham's term. ICE is now considering shifting to a find and arrest posture of Haitian nationals. That's after giving them several weeks to turn themselves into ICE offices since TPS officially ended on July 27th. 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
8: The defense has rested in the trial of a Massachusetts mother accused of strangling her three children. Lawyers for Lindsay Clancy argue she was experiencing postpartum psychosis, while prosecutors say her actions were deliberate.
22: A leading expert in filicides, cases where parents kill their children, testified Lindsay Clancy heard a male voice commanding her to kill her three children and herself. Defense witness Dr. Philip Resnick says Clancy delusionally believed she was morally right and lacked the capacity to stop.
23: Ms. Clancy had the psychotic, distorted belief that her children would be better off in heaven rather than being motherless.
22: Resnick diagnosed Clancy with bipolar 2 with severe depression and concluded she was in the throes of postpartum psychosis on the day of the killings. But in a tense moment on cross-examination, prosecutors pointed out Clancy's medical records never showed homicidal thoughts.
8: Fox's Brian Yenis. Carmelo Anthony's lawyers rest their case as they tried to get him a new trial. He's currently serving 35 years for killing Austin Metcalf at a track meet last year.
24: There is a whole lot of evidence that both prosecutors and the defense never wanted to be made public, and that's in part because of how volatile and divisive this case had become and how, for many, it had become a proxy war over race. And this afternoon, the lead prosecutor in this case touched on that, Bill Wersky, when he said there were complaint calls, there were death threats, the most vile stuff from people on both sides. There were some very disturbing signs put around Collin County, more specifically Frisco, looking to exploit race and make it potentially more violent. If you're racist, you're going to find something in this case that confirms your beliefs. Both sides of this case felt like they could argue what their case was without introducing any of the character evidence that they had collected.
8: That is Fox's Garrett Tenney reporting. I'm Angelo Bavaro, and this is Fox News.
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3: Now, it's Red Eye Radio. Gary McNamara and Eric Harley talk about everything from politics to social issues and news of the day. Whether you're up late or you're just starting your day, welcome to the show from the Relief Factor Studios. 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
0: All across America, we are Red Eye Radio. He is Eric Harley, and I'm Gary McNamara. Welcome and good morning. Thanks so much for being here.
1: Thank you.
0: All right. So do I have everything lined up here? What happened to the other one that I had? I thought I had another.
1: By the way, to answer your earlier question, the Alan Grayson thing was late 2010. He had already lost his election, re-election bid, and it was November he did it. November, he also did it again in December. On that whole Grey Poupon thing. And then he came back and won his race in 2012, but he was kind of he was a lame duck basically at the time. He was talking about all that, what the wealthy can do because they're receiving tax cuts. These were what they called the Bush tax cuts for the rich, and they were up for extension at that point. So.
0: All right, so here we go. State of Florida, yesterday, the primary. Ashley Moody, after, again, the incumbent senator, Republican, had to say this about the DSA, because it was really interesting, because the Senate, you have a far-left radical loyalist, DSA woman, and in governor... For the Democrats, you have David Jolly, who you'll hear what he had to say, completely rejects the DSA and socialism. Mm. So the voters went out on a statewide race and voted for a whacked out, completely whacked out DSA loyalist for Senate. And David Jolly, the former Republican, never Trumper, who left the Republican Party and went to the Democrats, who so far in what he has said is the most outspoken person rejecting socialism out there. But here's Ashley Moody talking about her candidate.
29: And on one side,
0: her opposition candidate.
29: You will have a candidate that stood up for the state in the face of government crackdown, big government, called out Washington, held them to account, has pressed for accountability when they overreached their power and lied to the American people, always stood for independent and American rights, and you're going to have one side that I'm going to be up against that wants to, and the platform says, defund the police, don't fund our military, open up the border, non-citizen voting. I could go on and on.
0: By the way, go on and on.
1: Go ahead.
0: Go. Don't stop. This is what Republicans do. Don't stop. Pound the issues over and over again.
1: Yeah.
0: Don't say, here's a few of them, and I could go on and on. Go on and on. Jeez, do they?
1: Well, that's a blah, blah, blah answer. Yeah. That's a yada, yada, yada answer.
0: Yeah.
1: They want to do all these things, yada, yada, yada. Well, no, tell them everything they want to do.
0: I just had to stop there. Let's continue.
29: I'm sure the law enforcement men and women that are here with us tonight love the position they have on abolishing prisons and releasing criminals into our communities. We're not making this stuff up. In the state of Florida, who stood strong in the face of big government, You have now a Democratic Party that has put up as their nominee a self-proclaimed socialist who runs a bookstore called the Resistance Cafe. I am not making this up. This is not some made-up fiction TV story. This is the election that will take place in this free state of Florida this November. That is who the Democrats are running, because that is who they are as a party. And so tonight, I am grateful for every person that put their name on the Republican ballot and put yourself forward to serve your fellow Floridians. Thank you for that. But I am also speaking to everyone watching tonight across the state of Florida. And I don't care if you are a Republican, an independent, or a Democrat. This election is so much more than voting for a person for the United States Senate. This is about voting for the future of this country. Will this country remain true to the ideals that our founding fathers promised 250 years ago? Or will this country move forward? Higher taxes, big government, government seizure of private production, government controlling everything about your life, government undermining and abolishing every institution that protects your safety and your rights. There could not be a more extreme difference in candidates than what will be on the ballot this November in the state of Florida.
0: There you go, Ashley Moody. Mm-hmm. Now I want to get to the interview with, let me just get it here. Everything's flipping around here. Mm. With David Jolly, the former Republican who will be the Democrat candidate for governor against Byron Donald. By the way, I'd vote for Donald in 2 seconds.
1: Byron Donald's, saying to you, I think I would love to see him win. But again, there is a difference between going from where he was and becoming the governor and of Florida, especially filling the shoes of a Ron DeSantis, who has done a phenomenal job in really bringing that state and turning that state red at one point. We'll see where it is in November.
0: By the way, problem with term limits?
1: Mm.
0: Right there.
1: Yeah. Yep.
0: What Republican doesn't want DeSantis to stay?
1: Exactly. Exactly.
0: But you know, people talk about term limits all the time.
1: Yep.
0: That's the solution. Not always. And, you know, criticism of Byron Donald, I mean, severe criticism by people on the right, you know, just I've seen one post, and I looked at the history of this woman who's been always in very, very, very conservative politics, calling him the DEI candidate, not qualified to do it. He got 48% of the vote, the lowest of any statewide candidate for a Republican.
1: Mm-hmm.
0: I don't agree with that. I would disagree with that analysis on him. We'll see how he can do. We'll see how he can campaign here. But here is David Jolly, the former Republican, running as a Democrat, the never Trumper. Here we go.
2: Is this a state, Florida, that can elect you as governor, but also elect progressive Angie Nixon for the U.S. Senate at the same time?
4: Well, we're going to find out. We're going to find out. Look, I reject the DSA. I reject socialism. I'm a capitalist, and I think capitalism provides the greatest amount of economic mobility. I have been with Angie on the trail, and I'll tell you this. She's a fighter. She leaves it all on the field. She goes in every room talking about what I talk about. Can we improve your access to housing, affordable housing, to health care? Do you know where to educate your kids? What is it a government...
0: He's lying.
1: Yeah. It's garbage.
0: You cannot campaign if you're a capitalist who rejects the DSA and socialism. You don't campaign with a socialist. End of story. I don't care if they're in your own party. Either you stand for what you believe and reject the other side for what they believe,
1: or you stand with them.
0: Or you stand with them. But that's what he's going to try to do in Florida.
1: Yeah,
0: he's running.
1: Yeah.
0: He's running that. Well, no, I'm not a socialist. I'm not a, you know, I'm not a communist. I'm a, one of the biggest problems out there. You know, we've talked about the DSA, and that's a huge problem. The other problem is how the Republican Party is moving to the left. Great article written, Emil Barr, 23 years old. Mother brought him from Russia when he was a baby because there was more opportunity in the United States. He's now an entrepreneur. He runs his own company. He runs I don't have it here at the moment, but he runs actually two companies. And the headline is the op-ed piece in the Wall Street Journal. The young MAGA socialists are here. Many conservatives in Generation Z think the American dream is gone. Some of us are building it. 53% of self-identified conservatives under the age of 40 support government-run grocery stores. Not Democrats, conservatives, which means they're not conservatives.
1: Right.
0: I am surprised by who is angry because the rise of socialism among young Americans is no longer only a Democratic story. Young conservatives who grew up hearing the government was the problem are increasingly asking why the government isn't doing more to make their lives easier, which in 2026 simply means more affordable, as we've stated before.
1: Mm-hmm.
0: They're increasingly comfortable with taxing billionaires, expanding government programs, and blaming some outside group for the sense that the American dream is further away than it was for their parents. You know, we talked yesterday when you talk about pricing long term. The article that we read that was talking about what happens when teens stop working and keep spending, mm-hmm. and the fact that they're not working. The teens aren't working. They're basically using their parents' money, mm-hmm. and their parents are like going, you know, we're spending all this money on our teenagers and even older, you know, than that, because young kids are staying home.
1: Mm-hmm.
0: But over the last four decades, where is it here? The median family has 40% more purchasing power. We know inflation has killed it, and you can say that, and it doesn't mean that over the last 6 years that people won't vote you out of office because there's been a dip in that because of the increases in prices. You can say all you want over the last 40 years, but politically it doesn't make a difference. But when you're talking about whether capitalism works or not, it does. Because what has caused that increase in prices? Has capitalism over the last 6 years caused the increase in prices?
1: No.
0: No. The exact opposite has. The left is embracing socialism openly, but we should worry about how the right is arriving at many of the same conclusions by a different route. In the 2025 survey of young likely voters, 42% of conservatives said they would like to see a Democratic socialist win the presidency in 2028. Among 2024 Trump voters, the figure was 35% in another poll. A March 2026 poll found 77% of all voters support raising taxes on billionaires, including 65% of Republicans, 75% of independents, and 91% of Democrats. It also found 62% of voters are more likely to back a candidate who supports an increased billionaire tax versus 12% more likely support a candidate who opposes it. These aren't disciples of Karl Marx, but they believe the economy is rigged against them, and they increasingly believe the government should step in and fix it. A 2026 Fox News poll found 61% of Republicans view capitalism favorably, down from 72% in 2019, while the share who feels strongly favorable has fallen, who's feels strongly favorable has fallen from 54% to 41%. The share who say the system is rigged toward the wealthy has climbed from 30%. These are Republicans now in 2018 to 42%. He said, "I'm 23 and I understand why my generation is frustrated. Unaffordable housing is one of the clearest reasons. The striking part of Mondami's win in New York is that the language he used, affordability, rent regulation, hostility to concentrated wealth, now sounds completely normal to millions of young Americans who would never call themselves socialist. I'm not going to tell my generation that everything is fine, but I believe we are making a fundamental mistake when we take a real economic problem and turn it into an argument against capitalism. On the left, the villain is usually the billionaire or the corporation. On the right, it might be China, immigrants, Israel, or whichever group is being blamed that month for why we can't afford what our parents could at our age. But they couldn't afford it at our age. That's the whole point. They could not.
1: No.
0: The targets of blame change, but the logic stays the same. Somebody else took what should have been mine, and whoever it should pay to give it back, like we said before.
1: Hmm.
0: Jealousy, envy, and selfishness.
1: Yep.
0: This is where the argument gets uncomfortable. Ask young Americans whether they want universal health care, free college, cheaper housing, or more government assistance, and you'll find plenty of support. But when you ask who should pay for it, suddenly the revolutionaries get quieter. We want the Nordic welfare state without the Nordic tax bill. We want the government to spend more money while somehow charging none of us for it, which sounds more like a wish list than an economic model.
1: Mm.
0: I think my generation is getting capitalism completely wrong because those of us who are actually building companies are showing that opportunity hasn't disappeared nearly as completely as some young people believe. For the first time on record, 2025 saw Generation Z entrepreneurs starting more new businesses than baby boomers, accounting for 9% of new business starts in 2025 against 5% for boomers. Most of those founders used AI to get started. It has never been cheaper to try to be an entrepreneur. So which is it? Are we a generation that believes our government needs to rescue us from the economy? By the way, government's responsible for putting us in this situation.
1: That's the whole thing.
0: Or are we a generation capable of building our own way out? My mother brought me to America from Russia when I was 3 years old because she believed that her son would have more opportunity, and she was right.
1: Yeah.
0: We'll get into more of this discussion here because, as we've said all along, you know, we've gone right after the president and J.D. Vance and Josh Hawley. These are the examples of the Republican leaders that are promoting out-and-outright socialism.
1: Yeah.
0: You know, Trump, Vance, good God, you know, to proclaiming it and getting cheers.
1: Yes.
0: That we want more equity and even ownership.
1: Government in business.
0: Right. You can't, Trump and J.D. Vance can't say, saw J.D. Vance out there the other day, we can't have socialist communists, as he's talking about and agreeing with Trump that we need to have more equity and ownership in business. The government, and actually talking about a sovereign wealth fund, the government having capital to own and have equity in businesses. And then we're complaining about socialism and communism? Republicans, have you gone damn nuts?
1: Remember calling GM Government Motors?
0: Yeah.
1: Wow. I guess we forgot about that, right?
0: We are Red Eye Radio.
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6: Gardeners, planning to plant vegetables that will grow through the late summer, early fall months? Penn State University Extension's Erin Kidley starts with what defines a fall veggie.
7: Things that don't mind being a little chilly and, in fact, benefit from having some cool temperatures.
6: Because they need cooler temperatures to germinate and set seed, can also be grown at the start of the spring gardening season.
7: Leafy greens are the one that comes up the most often. Beets are a great fall crop. Kale is always really popular for that. Peas are really excellent in the fall. And some of those will even take some light frost, and you might not have to cover them as early.
6: If you utilize season extender methods such as low tunnels, cold frames, and hot beds. Other examples of leafy green and root vegetables that grow well in the autumn, carrots, radishes, broccoli, spinach, and asparagus. I'm Rod Bain reporting for the U.S. Department of Agriculture in Washington, D.C.
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0: He's Eric Cronin. I'm Gary McNamara. You know, we've been saying it for years that the, you know, our dissatisfaction with the Republican Party to the point where when people have called us, you guys are rhinos. It's like, well, not a Republican, been an independent. I vote in all the Republican primaries and don't remember the last time. I think, like I said, it was in 30, 35 years ago. I voted for a guy locally for the Highway Department supervisor because the Republican candidate was involved in a criminal scandal. That was, the fact is we've been saying it and people have been disagreeing with us. If the evidence ever has been there and you don't see it now, well, then you just refuse to accept what's happening to the Republican Party.
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4: Fox News, I'm Deborah Valentine. Trade talks between the U.S. and Canada are suspended after Canada's Prime Minister Mark Carney claimed the U.S. made unfair last-minute changes. Fox's Marianne Rafferty.
5: President Donald Trump's import taxes will hit about 5% of what Canada ships to the United States every year.
4: Carney vows dollar-for-dollar retaliation against President Trump's 50% tariffs on $28 billion in Canadian goods. The U.S. Supreme Court allows the White House to continue construction of the $400 million White House ballroom for now. Here's President Trump.
7: It's going to be the greatest of its kind anywhere that's ever been built, and it's something that presidents have wanted to be built for over 150 years.
4: The High Court will now consider lawsuits against the project over claims the president was not authorized to approve it. 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
0: And he is Eric Harley, and I'm Gary McNamara. Coming up, more on the GOP and even MAGA supporting socialism, a growing number, coming up in just a minute.
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0: Discussing the op-ed piece from Emil Barr. A young 23-year-old entrepreneur owns a couple of businesses who says the young MAGA socialists are here. He was brought to the United States from Russia by his mother when he was 3 years old in order to get opportunity. And he said there's plenty of opportunity here. And talking about the numbers out there that show that even people that young people that identify themselves as MAGA, 35% would elect a democratic socialist. Which, by the way, there is no such thing. Unless what you're saying is the majority will force you to bankruptcy, or the majority, that we're not talking about an authoritarian or a king or a queen taking away your property. Yeah. That's why we wish to get rid of the Senate. Mm. That's why we wish to have the Supreme Court under a one house legislative branch,
1: right,
0: based on population, and the executive branch controlled the exact same way. Their goal is to control and destroy the United States through popular vote.
1: Yeah,
0: that's what their goal is. Will they get there? We'll see. Probably not in my lifetime. But as we have said before, you know, we talk about the DSA, and this is, you know, what a problem they're going to be. I mean, why would people support it? I think the bigger problem is where the Republican Party is going.
1: Yeah.
0: The socialism accepted by the Republican Party. The fact that the president and J.D. Vance can be out there talking about government ownership and equity in companies, and there's not a peep from any Republican. And if you bring it up, you're the one that's demonized. And at the same time that they're talking about that, they're saying, reject socialism, reject socialism. Mm-hmm. By the way, we should have a government wealth fund like Saudi Arabia has, where the government can invest in businesses and the government can have equity. Are you out of your freaking minds?
1: Now imagine, remember, again, I brought up the whole government motors thing.
0: Yeah.
1: When the bridge loan was converted to ownership in GM. And we had a concern from day one. I had a concern with the bridge loan, which started with George W. Bush on his way out.
0: I remember, was it October? when the phones Capitol Hill blew up.
1: Yeah, it was late. I know it was late 2008. It was in the fall of 2008. On type one, the phones were basically just destroyed because so many conservatives were outraged. And if you have more and more on the right that are looking at it and going, oh, well, because imagine Barack Obama says, no, we need more government ownership in business and a sovereign wealth fund. If Barack Obama said those words, are you kidding me? The needle would have been, the red flag needle would have been off the charts. And by the way, that would be a communist red flag. It would have been unreal how livid conservatives would be. And now it's more and more Republicans. Now, here's the good thing. The Republican Party is a big tent. There are varying degrees of thought and conviction within the Republican tent,
0: and we're only socialist socialist adjacent.
1: Yes,
0: we're not
1: social. We're socialist curious.
0: Socialist curious.
1: Yes. By the way, that tent is a circus tent, and it's being filled more and more with clowns.
0: What I find interesting is that the reality, not the delusion that people live in. There's a couple of things here. That the fear out there of big companies and billionaires, you know, as the monopoly, but no fear of government as the monopoly, and no recognition that the situation that we are in right now, because of prices, that's what it is, affordability, was caused, the initial cause of this one, what set it off was the massive amount of borrowed money from future generations because of COVID paranoia that put trillions of dollars into people's hands to spend, and also, as we know, the Fed and their monetary policy of cash, you know, of money, pumping money into the system, which devalued the dollar, and the massive amount of money put into, borrowed money put into people's hands that they could spend, that came again from, did not come from productivity.
1: Right.
0: That's what caused it. Government, just like

0: that Biden created the border crisis.
1: Yeah.
0: They wanted the people. It wasn't that, well, Biden just isn't capable of closing the border. No, Biden was capable of opening the border.
1: Yeah.
0: And that's what they did. And so they create the problem. And then by the end of it was hilarious because remember they started to crack down by the end of his term in order for him hopefully to get elected.
1: Yeah.
0: And
1: yeah.
0: Harris to get elected.
1: Right.
0: They started tightening up a little bit. And they're like, okay, but see, now the number of people crossing the border. So they created the problem that easily can be solved. And then they start solving the problem that they created, not fully, but just start doing it in order to win another election and tell the public that they view as a bunch of complete idiots. Look, we're solving the problem. It's coming down now.
1: Yeah.
0: You created it.
1: Right.
0: And the same thing going on with fiscal matters right now. Politicians, and you have now Democrats, and you have a significant number of Republican politician that believes the people that vote for them, that you are a complete idiot. They create the problem and then tell you they're going to solve it. And you're like, I'm going to believe them. I'm going to believe them. At the same time that you say you have no trust in government at all, you wish to give them monopoly power that no billionaire could even dream of ever having.
1: Because, again, you're not just kicking the door open for the Democrats in the future. If you're a Republican who believes in government ownership of business, you're handing the Democrats victory in the future in terms of elections. And you've given them full permission to go much further. Because if 5% ownership is good, then 95% is much better.
2: Right.
1: Wait, let's go to 100. Because look at what we can do. If we can just control the industry and the means of production. Wow.
0: Yeah, it just it's amazing. But that's what I view Democrat socialist would be in deep trouble if the Republican Party, a significant portion of the Republican Party, didn't buy into the same crap that they're selling Democrats. And then the hypocrisy is Republicans saying, we don't believe in this stuff. You're doing it.
1: This is what you're doing.
0: What are you talking about? You don't believe in it.
1: I mean, unreal.
0: Sorry, I pulled out my headphone jack. I was screaming. And I threw my hand up and all of a sudden my...
1: You're flailing over there.
0: I was flailing over here. I actually was. Because, Eric, it's such idiocy. There is... You cannot pay attention to any of the issues out there and not see how the vast majority of problems... I mean, if there was ever a time... You know, and now the young Republican, oh, we reject Reagan. Government isn't the problem. If there was ever evidence that government is the problem, that Reagan was right, it's what we've been seeing over the last 20 years in this country with the major fiscal problems that we have, all government created. And then we sit there and go, let's give them more power. Well, they had the monopoly to totally screw up the economy majorly twice in 2008, 2009. Then the inflation we saw that came from COVID and everything else that came from government.
1: Yeah.
0: The censoring of the free press. You know, the lockdowns, the lying about COVID. And you're saying government sucks. Give them more power. Government sucks. Give them more power. It's like we, even Republicans have lost their freaking minds.
1: Yep.
0: We're not wrong.
1: No, we're not.
0: We are not wrong.
1: We're absolutely not. I just don't, again, we saw part of the evolution after the 2008, 2009 thing. Well, if the banks got the bailout, I want mine. And then later it was about healthcare. Couple years later, it was, well, you know what? I'm a conservative, but we should look at

0: single payer. What? Are you insane?
1: Mm-hmm.
0: This is, again, goes back to the first rule of being a lifeguard. The person that's underwater, if people feel desperate, by the way, not all these people are desperate. The young person who wrote this piece is an entrepreneur.
1: Yeah.
0: He's not, doesn't sound like he's underwater and desperate. But if you get enough voters that are underwater and desperate when it comes to pricing, which, by the way, was caused by government, they're going to look to big government to bail them out.
1: I know.
0: More and more.
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1: We are Red Eye Radio. He's Eric Harley, and I'm Gary McNamara. But I thought it was really an interesting article and something that needs to be brought up. And I know that Republicans get upset when we do this, but you got to face what the truth is. We don't give a crap about, almost said something, we don't give a crap about tribalism. We don't give a crap about personalities or individuals. What we care about is ideas. Ideas are what created this country. Ideas, the realistic ideas, the ideas, the truth, the ideas of economics, the ideas of science, we know the ones that work and we know the ones that don't.
0: Yeah, right.
1: And I'm sick of the BS across the board, including the BS that we get from Republican socialists now.

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7: New tariffs. I'm Deborah Valentine, Fox News. U.S.-Canada trade negotiations are suspended after talks broke off. President Trump's 50% tariffs on roughly $28 billion in Canadian goods took effect at midnight, with Canada promising retaliation. Fox's Marianne Rafferty reports.
8: President Donald Trump's import taxes will hit about 5% of what Canada ships to the United States every year. Now, that includes products that range from hockey sticks to tongue depressors. The country sold each other $880 billion worth of goods and services last year. The tariffs were initially supposed to kick in at 12:01 a.m. Wednesday, but President Trump extended the deadline for 3 days to allow talks to continue, but the two countries still could not reach an agreement in time.
7: Canadian Prime Minister Mark Carney vows dollar-for-dollar retaliation against Trump's 50% tariffs. Carney suspended trade negotiations with the U.S. on Friday, blaming unfair last-minute changes to Washington's proposed terms. President Trump traveling and rallying in South Carolina Friday night for Republican Senate candidate Senator Darlene Graham. The president urging the GOP vote and highlighting his administration's accomplishments.
9: If we lose, you're going to lose your border. You're going to lose your tax cuts. You're going to lose everything that we've done. We've gotten the biggest tax cuts in history. Think about no tax on tips, no tax on Social Security for our seniors, no tax on overtime.
7: Senator Graham highlighting some of her priorities.
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7: Graham faces GOP Representative Ralph Norman Tuesday. 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
7: A Texas court Friday slashed a $50 million judgment that conspiracy theorist Alex Jones was ordered to pay to families of the 2012 Sandy Hook Elementary School massacre to $6 million.
22: The judgment was over the InfoWar founder's public pronouncements that one of the deadliest mass shootings in the United States was a hoax. The Texas appellate court decision to reduce it to about $6 million was unanimous. It has no bearing on a separate $1 billion plus judgment against Jones in Connecticut. The punishing financial verdicts forced Jones into bankruptcy and forced him to leave the InfoWars platform. Gary Baumgarten, Fox News.
7: Federal investigators have retrieved some important information from the plane and helicopter that were involved in a deadly collision at a small airport in Pennsylvania on Wednesday night.
23: Investigators pulled electronic storage devices from the two aircraft that collided at the airport in Carlisle, Pennsylvania.
24: We were able to get data cards off both the Cessna 150 and the helicopter, so that is very good news from a data standpoint.
23: The NTSB's investigator in charge, Aaron McCarter, told reporters neither aircraft was required to have black boxes like airlines to record flight data and audio.
24: Fingers are crossed that we are able to do a download.
23: McCarter says the helicopter was on a training mission with two state police pilots and not on the runway when the plane struck the chopper's tail. That sent both aircraft plummeting to the ground in pieces, killing the Cessna pilot Paul William Sokolowski and injuring the two state troopers. Carmen Roberts, Fox News.
7: Pennsylvania's Governor Josh Shapiro identified the two helicopter pilots injured as Corporal Bryce Corman and Trooper Jason Mills. He said on Thursday that Corman is out of the hospital and that Mills was recovering with a good prognosis. I'm Deborah Valentine. This is Fox News.
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26: Some showers Saturday morning, about 40%. Probably not that impactful. And then sunshine rules the rest of the weekend and lower humidity. Enjoy low to mid 80s. For KCTV, I'm First Warn 5 meteorologist Mike Nico.
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0: Now, it's Red Eye Radio. Gary McNamara and Eric Hurley talk about everything from politics to social issues and news of the day. Whether you're up late or you're just starting your day, welcome to the show. 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
1: He is Eric Carly, and I'm Gary McNamara.
2: Hi.
1: Thanks for being here.
2: Thank you.
1: You know, we talked about the polling for the Wisconsin primary, Democratic primary. You saw that story yesterday. A polling outfit that admitted surveys it released on the Los Angeles mayor's race and the Democratic gubernatorial primary in Wisconsin were fake and is now out of business. What business were they in? If it was fake and they sold the poll to anybody, they never they've committed fraud. Median Strategies, a company that released polls indicating Democratic Mayor Karen Bass of Los Angeles and Wisconsin Democratic gubernatorial candidate Francisca Hong leading their rivals by wide margins, announced this week that the surveys were a hoax and that it has closed its doors. The fabricated polls by Media Strategies entered the political information ecosystem and were reported on social media by some local TV newscast and by online reporting outlets. Media Strategies was created as a short-term social experience to examine how purported polling information could enter and spread throughout the political information ecosystem without independent verification. The company posted on its website, Median Strategies has concluded its polling project that was not a polling project and will not publish additional polls. The company told Fox News the organization was not affiliated with any candidate, political action committee, or party. Media Strategies first released a poll showing Bass with a 12-point lead over the Los Angeles City Council member Rahman, a rival in the June mayoral primary and a Democrat Socialist of America member. The poll cited the responses of 560 people from Los Angeles and a 4.1 margin of error. It was completely bogus.
2: Wow.
1: Bass ended up edging Rahman by 5 points in the primary, with Republican Spencer Pratt, who was running as an independent in the Democratic-dominated city, coming in third. So there you go. Looking at the, what is this here? In Wisconsin, a Media Strategies survey indicated Hong, a state representative and a DSA member, leading Milwaukee County Executive David Crowley by 20 points ahead of last week's primary. It was largely in line with a couple of other public opinion polls that that Hong had a large lead. I don't think we ever saw that one or looked at that one, even in the last five polls that we read. I did some research. I couldn't find it. I can't go back. I can't go back on my ex account and find it. Maybe I can. Yeah, because I can still look at it. I just can't post on it.
2: Right.
1: My compromised, my hacked ex account, by the way.
2: Right.
1: Crowley ended up defeating Hong by a razor thin margin. But there were legitimate polls out there that had, 23, 29? Remember that?
2: Oh, yeah.
1: You know, so, yeah. Well, there were polls. I'm sorry, I said legitimate.
2: Well,
1: there were
2: polls.
1: So-called pollsters out there, but at least we know one. Because one of the questions we're asking is we're looking for example, Trafalgar or whatever, to look at it and say, you know, well, you were really close in the South Carolina local elections. What did they do wrong here? Well, we know one poll, what they did wrong, it was completely made up. And they have here a purported polling firm that released Milwaukee Journal Sentinel, a purported polling firm that released results in the final days of the Democratic primary for Wisconsin governor has now revealed that its survey was faked and created as a social experiment. But unlike in the Los Angeles mayoral race, the poll does not appear to have been reported widely, if at all, in Wisconsin or cited by any campaigns here. A firm called Median Strategies released a poll. You know, Red Eye polling, that sounds good, doesn't it? Like Red Eye, that would be.
2: A new Red Eye poll.
1: A new Red Eye poll says.
2: Says the Democratic Socialists of America are bat soup crazy. 100% of respondents.
1: Eric and.
2: Which includes Dave. Only two people. Alan, you in on this?
1: Yeah.
2: Producer okay, Alan also. Now, we just increased our number of respondents by 50%.
1: That's right, not a third. It's 50%.
2: That's right.
1: It's a great point.
2: So, yes.
1: I had my math wrong.
2: We're growing as a pollster.
1: Yes.
2: By the second.
1: Still a small sample.
2: But you cannot deny it is 100%.
1: In response to questions from the Los Angeles Times, Median acknowledged on August 17th that it was a fake operation. Median Strategy's website was down for much of the morning of August 18th, and all of its social media posts had been deleted. But archive links show the website displayed a message explaining the polls were fake.
2: Yeah.
1: All previous published polling releases have been withdrawn and should not be cited or treated as genuine polling data. Median Strategy's was created as a short-term social experiment examining how purported polling information. I love this. How purported polling information could enter and spread through the political information ecosystem without independent verification. Now, the thing they should have done is said Crowley was up by 20. Because if you're in line with all the other well-known pollsters that have been out there for a while, I said well-known, maybe not accurate.
2: Yeah. Then you want to make it look like there's a need to get out. Right?
1: Yep. A spokesman for Bass's campaign told California-based news media that the poll was reported by multiple news outlets and any bad faith attempts to influence elections should be investigated and prosecuted to the full extent of the law.
2: By the way, this, social experiment. It was done as a social experiment. No, it wasn't. I don't buy that at all. This, look, so-called legitimate pollsters. We've been asking the question. If you've been doing it for so long and they're off by double digits on a regular basis, then there is something wrong with the methodology, or you're deliberately skewing the numbers.
1: Mm-hmm.
2: If you keep repeating the mistakes, then they're not mistakes. You're doing it deliberately. You want to be accurate, so you change your methodology.
1: From the Milwaukee Journal Sentinel, instead, results from State Navigate, I remember we read those, sponsored by a liberal-leaning group and news outlet, or the longstanding Marquette University law school poll, both of which share their methodologies online, were often referenced in forecast of the Democratic primary for governor. Charles Franklin, who directs a Marquette poll, said the median poll strategy never crossed his radar or showed up on polling aggregates he follows. He's unsure if the public will ever figure out who's behind the project, if it's someone trying to influence betting markets, or even a misguided social scientist.
2: Betting market.
1: No news outlets in Wisconsin appeared to report or cite the bogus poll. The Milwaukee Journal Sentinel also did not receive a news release about the poll, which pollsters typically send to media. The New York Times and Real Clear polling also did not seem to include the fake poll. So, and that's where we got the majority of our polling. I do remember, again, some X site that I can't remember who, I don't remember who it was, that had the five last polls that were done right before. I don't know if Median Strategies was in that one. The fake, here's the whole point though. The fake Median Strategies result were not far off from the other polls in the race. Several polls showed Hong with about 40% of the vote total, which he achieved, but did not provide evidence that large numbers of undecided voters would break for Crowley, pushing him just ahead of Hong. Anthony Chergosky, a political science professor at the University of Wisconsin-La Crosse, noted the fake poll might not have broken through because it was consistent with other polls.
2: Yeah.
1: I mean, what's the social experiment if you agree with the legit polls?
2: Right.
1: The social experiment would be disagree with those pollsters. Because I don't know. Everybody's trying to figure out what's the social experiment here. That's a great point, though. Was the goal to affect the betting markets on this?
2: Well, I'd love to know. I'd love to know. There's a lot of that going on these days.
1: I mean, the thing is, you could go to the other pollsters, the pollsters that have been around for a long, long time. And, you know, you could sit there and say, see, we were completely fake and we were just as close as the other polls that were completely wrong.
2: Okay. So here would be an interesting social, if this were a social, I don't buy for a second, it was a social experiment. My version of a social experiment in this case would have been put two fake names up, right? The Republican, Mike Wilson, against the Democrat, Janet McNamara. Who would you support, right? And see, the social experiment is to see how knowledgeable people are,
1: yeah,
2: on the election, right? The question would be, are people to date, are they aware of who's running? When we used completely made up names and people who aren't in the race, and yet we had most response. And so if it came back that 80% said neither because I don't recognize those names, well, then that would be a positive response or positive outcome in this social experiment, in that at least 80%, I'd still want to talk to the 20%, but 80% were saying, no, those aren't the people running, and they're at least aware of who's running. That would be a social experiment.
1: Yeah, I don't understand. I mean, explain the social experiment, yeah, part of it.
2: Right.
1: Everybody seems to be confused about it. But I do think one of the great accusations are, did they do that to affect the betting markets, and did it? I don't think it did, because all the, you know, long lasting pollsters out there even made, you know, were further off than the fake poll.
2: Right. Yeah.
1: So, yeah, I don't know what the social, again, if you're looking for the reaction, would you, if you had put out that Crowley was going to win?
2: Yeah.
1: And nobody questioned you on it.
2: Yeah.
1: Or they did question you on it. I still don't know what the social experiment is.
2: Yeah.
1: I'm going through my mind there. I can't help you there.
2: Right. What were you trying to find out? An experiment. You're looking to find something out. You're looking to learn something. What were you looking to learn with this social experiment? I don't get it.
1: No, neither do I.
2: I don't buy it.
1: Makes no sense at all.
2: Right. Again, it would be very obvious if you used two fake names, candidates that actually don't exist, and then you got an overwhelming response, you know, by people who are clearly clueless.
1: Yeah, you have
2: like the majority of people actually, right, answered the question and never, and only 20% said no, those aren't the people running.
1: At least in your case, you would have done a poll.
2: Yeah, I would have done a poll, right?
1: The question is bogus,
2: yeah,
1: but you would have done a poll. Here, right, they didn't even do a poll.
2: Right.
1: They just said, okay, here's what we believe it's going to be.
2: Right. You're just throwing it out. That's not a social experiment. That's fraud.
1: Yeah, I agree.
2: That's fraud. I mean, it legally may not. I don't know what the laws are. Again, was there some participation in poly markets, right? The betting, the odds, the whole thing, and money involved. I guess you'd have to investigate that. It's technically not fraud, unless I'm missing some law somewhere where you could qualify it as fraud. But to me, it's fraudulent. Certainly fraudulent in nature.
1: Yeah.
2: You're lying. It's not a real poll. You didn't do a poll.
1: Right.
2: By the way, that's the cheapest way to go.
1: Yeah, you don't get in any trouble if you ask a false question and do a legit poll and then come on and say the social experiment was.
2: And then you state the goal of your experiment.
1: Right.
2: We were trying to find out how many people knew who was running.
1: Yeah. Doesn't seem to be an academic.
2: No.
1: Experiment.
2: No.
1: Nope. Interesting.
2: Yeah.
1: We are Red Eye Radio.
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18: New York City Council wants AI out of the schools.
9: for now. The vast majority of city council members, 29 of 51, have signed a letter to Mayor Mamdani and schools chancellor Kamar Samuels, asking for a moratorium on AI in schools until they can come up with a curriculum and guidelines. Because right now, they argue AI is replacing the other AI, actual intelligence. Here's Councilmember Phil Wong.
10: We are sending our kids to school to learn, to think critically. And instead, I'm seeing the kids just using it to create essays, to do their homework assignments.
9: Mamdani mostly sidestepped questions on whether he'd support a pause. But proponents of the text say AI literacy is a necessary skill. And if schools don't include it in the classroom, that won't stop kids from using it. They'll still be using it, just without guidance or education. For Fox on Tech, I'm Madison Allworth, Fox Business.
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12: I'm Anna Eliopoulos with your Fox True Crime Minute. A discrepancy in the Nancy Guthrie case is now coming to light. Last week, a local Arizona reporter, now turned crime podcast journalist, read from the first ransom note, which was addressed to Savannah Guthrie. While Fox News reported on many of the same details, including a requested ransom of $4 million in Bitcoin, there was one major omission from the note that Fox viewed and the one recently revealed. The last sentence, which read, quote, "Her life is in your hands." The 84-year-old disappeared February 1st from her Tucson home, and a search for her has been going on ever since, with local authorities and the FBI involved. Later notes claim that Guthrie died shortly after she was taken, although no proof of life or death has ever been provided, and none of the ransom notes have been authenticated. There's more on this story at foxnews.com or subscribe to the Fox True Crime Podcast. I'm Anna Eliopoulos with your Fox True Crime Minute.
28: Hey, it's Pete Mundo. Coming up on Monday, we've got your chance to win Zach Brown Band tickets to Morton Amphitheater next month, 8:45 and 10:45 on KCMO Talk Radio.

0: He's Eric Harley, and I'm Gary McNamara. I haven't even taken a look at the polls for the races in Florida. We will, though. We will get to that. I just thought about that. Let's examine them and how close they were, especially on the on the Democrat primaries.
1: Right.
0: I just want to see how close they are. We just haven't paid them as much attention to that because Florida is more of a, you know, now reliable red state.
1: But
0: it will be interesting to see. I saw that, you know, and this was, again, a hypothetical matchup, that Donalds was ahead of Jolly by an average of 5 in Florida.
1: All right.
0: And again, he's going to attempt. We don't buy it. You know, we don't buy that because when he was asked about, I can't think of, I just popped out of my mind, the name of the DSA candidate for Senate, that he's campaigned with her and finds her to be energetic and active, yet he rejects it completely. You don't reject socialism, communism, and then campaign with people in your party to promote it.
1: Right, exactly. You can't do that.
0: Yeah.
1: You're not going to get away with the big tent argument.
0: No.
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6: News. I'm Angelo Bavaro. Canada is vowing retaliation against President Trump's 50% tariffs after trade talks fell through late Friday.
7: President Donald Trump's import taxes will hit about 5% of what Canada ships to the United States every year. Now, that includes products that range from hockey sticks to tongue depressors.
6: Fox's Marion Rafferty. A court cutting the $50 million judgment against Alex Jones over falsely labeling the Sandy Hook killings a hoax.
8: The Texas appellate court decision to reduce it to about $6 million was unanimous. It has no bearing on a separate $1 billion plus judgment against Jones in Connecticut. The punishing financial verdicts forced Jones into bankruptcy.
6: That is Fox's Gary Baumgarten reporting. 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
9: Some showers Saturday morning, about 40%. Probably not that impactful. And then sunshine rules the rest of the weekend and lower humidity. Enjoy low to mid 80s. For KCTV, I'm First Warn 5 meteorologist Mike Nico.
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11: New York City Council wants AI out of the schools for now. The vast majority of city council members, 29 of 51, have signed a letter to Mayor Mamdani and schools chancellor Kamar Samuels, asking for a moratorium on AI in schools until they can come up with a curriculum and guidelines. Because right now, they argue AI is replacing the other AI, actual intelligence. Here's Councilmember Phil Wong.
12: We are sending our kids to school to learn, to think critically. And instead, I'm seeing the kids just using it to create essays, to do the homework assignments.
11: Mamdani mostly sidestepped questions on whether he'd support a pause. But proponents of the tech say AI literacy is a necessary skill. And if schools don't include it in the classroom, that won't stop kids from using it. They'll still be using it, just without guidance or education. 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
0: We are Red Eye Radio. He is Eric Cronin, and I'm Gary McNamara. Download our Red Eye Radio app today. Why? Because you can listen to us right after our show is over. And by the way, I did that over the weekend, too.
1: What's that?
0: Met some people, and they downloaded immediately.
1: Oh.
0: Yeah, immediately.
1: Good.
0: Over the weekend.
1: Good.
0: Oh, I tell you about how I love going into my hotel. I met a woman there, mm-hmm. and she's actually moving from Texas
1: mm-hmm.
0: to Buffalo.
1: Oh.
0: She, Texas, her life, whatever, really yeah. doesn't like the heat.
1: Mm.
0: Had a ton of things in her life and everything else. So her and her new husband wanted to get away, and they chose Buffalo.
1: All right.
0: To go and live. Here I am meeting a person. She put the granite countertops in my house.
1: Wow. What are the odds?
0: I know. It's like,
1: what are the odds?
0: It's like, what? She worked for the builder that built my house and put the granite countertops in my house.
1: That's crazy.
0: I know.
1: It's like one of my mom's nurses comes to her home. They got to talking when she first started. And she told my mom, asked her, where'd you come from? She told her, in this small town, you probably wouldn't know it. She told her, my mom says, well, yeah, I lived there as a child. And she says, well, you know, what did you do there? I mean, there's not a hospital there. So she goes, no, I was taking care of a man. And he passed away of emphysema, COPD. She goes, well, my brother had that, my twin brother. She said, yeah, and then later I took care of his widow.
0: Wow.
1: And she had cancer. She died of cancer. She goes, well, my sister-in-law were their names? And she gave him the name. Yes. This nurse. Lived right across the street from the house that my uncle, my mom's twin brother, bought my grandmother's house when she passed, and totally, he was a great, great builder, home builder, and totally renovated it and the whole thing. And that's where they lived until they passed. And she, as a nurse, took care of them and then randomly moves about an hour and a half away and is the one taking care of my mom. It's just insane. One of those small yeah. world or fate kind of things. And for that, I mean, we're talking Texas to Buffalo, and then you just bump into each other yeah. in a hotel.
0: The lobby, it was the lobby bar where I'm limited I limit myself one glass of wine.
1: Yeah.
0: That's it. One glass of wine.
1: Now, it's an 80-ounce glass, but no one is counting.
0: I can sip. Oh, see, and why a wine?
1: Yeah.
0: Because a beer, you want to drink it while it's cold, right?
1: Right.
0: So you're going to drink it. Wine, you can sip on for...
1: You can nurse it.
0: For 3 hours.
1: Yeah.
0: You know,
1: they call that nursing it.
0: Exactly.
1: Right.
0: Speaking of nursing...
1: Yeah.
0: You just, because you said that, I had to go with this.
1: Okay.
0: To mark National Breastfeeding Month, observed every August, the Maine State Breastfeeding Coalition posted an image celebrating trans lactation, two-spirit, and chest feeding.
1: Oh.
0: The image was posted to the coalition's Instagram page earlier in August. However, the account appears to have since been deleted. The image featured a large trans-identified male hooked up to a breast pump. The male is seen holding a mug that reads, "Milk makes families."
1: Okay, so this is a biological female. Trans male?
0: I'm not sure.
1: Because if it's a biological male, that baby's going to be very hungry.
0: Yes. Now it says the male is seen, and this is written by the post-millennial, and the post-millennial would not use the pronoun. The male is seen holding a mug that reads, "Milk makes families." The caption reads, "National Breastfeeding Month is for every family," accompanied by a trans flag emoji. "We're proud to celebrate and uplift trans lactation, chest feeding, and two-spirit families during the National Breastfeeding Month." Now, I did look up two-spirits because remember we had talked about the two-spirits before?
1: Hmm.
0: And two-spirits actually fits the definition of Royce White. Royce White said he's a female for basketball.
1: Oh.
0: It describes individuals who embody both masculine and feminine spirits.
1: Well, there you go.
0: The term combines sexual, gender, and spiritual identities, representing traditional third gender or alternative social roles recognized in many indigenous cultures before European colonization.
1: Are you listening, WNBA?
0: Yes. That's why you can't argue with it. And again, the two-spirit comes from when we first saw the term, comes from Native American. The Indian Health Services has two-spirit. They comes from, hang on a second here. Let me just get, I'm having, is widely, two-spirit identity is widely believed to be the result of supernatural intervention in the form of visions or dreams sanctioned by tribal mythology,
1: okay,
0: where you are both genders.
1: Hmm.
0: So basically the spirit and the floating gender is what Royce White claims he is. It's used by that, but the term also combines sexual gender, you know, for regular people, two-spirit. You know, if you're not, right, Native American.
1: Right.
0: Not that you're not a regular person. If you're a Native American, you are.
1: Yes.
0: But yeah, so that's what it's. So that fits Royce White perfectly, who said, "Nope, I'm a female for basketball." You're allowed to have two spirits.
1: And they can't say no.
0: No, they can't say no. Which is why they're screaming, "Don't talk about it anymore. Just stop talking. It's not important. Stop talking about it.
1: We just wanted to wear the t-shirt and look like a hero. Right. We just wanted to say things and pretend we were advocates."
0: Yes, exactly. But you're not.
1: No, you're not.
0: Now your intentions for your gender matter, apparently. But they can't matter. Your intentions can't matter, which is why this isn't important. Why are they making a big deal of it? Nobody's talking about it. It's not that big of a deal. You brought it up. Hmm? He's responding.
1: Yeah. And you don't get to make the rules.
0: So the one thing when I was up in New York, I think the high was 81. At night, it went down into the 50s.
1: Yeah.
0: Come back here. Oh, man.
1: We're not getting below 81 at night.
0: I know. I think we made 108 in my town yesterday.
1: Yeah.
0: And they're supposed to be like 109. Could be 109, 110 this weekend.
1: Mm-hmm.
0: Funniest thing is, when it was its hottest yesterday, I jumped in the pool very quickly.
1: Yeah.
0: Just

0: but it brought up how important air conditioning is because I thought about this. People ask, what's your definition of rich? And I knew what it was when I was younger, when I was a teenager, when I had no money at all, no money at all. And it was one thing, basically, initially. Now it's two things. The first one is I can do any car repair on my car and not go into debt.
1: Oh, yeah, right.
0: And number two, I can ensure that every May or June, I get a complete workover or maintenance done on the air conditioner and check everything so I can have full confidence and no worries at all that the air conditioning will work in August. And why is that important? And by the way, thank you, Willis Carrier from Buffalo, New York, for inventing air conditioning.
1: I have two of his units.
0: But the reason I bring this up, Wall Street Journal editorial.
1: Mm.
0: The economic case for European air conditioning: productivity plummets when workers without AC suffer from heat stress. I did not know this. Listen to this. Europe is sweltering again through one heat wave after another this summer. And as I say, the rejection of air conditioning comes at an economic cost. Productivity suffers along with the workforce.
1: Hmm.
0: Many European offices and apartment buildings were designed to retain heat, and air conditioning penetration averages 19% compared with some 90% in the United States, according to a report this year by Alliance Research, an arm of the insurance company. One result, even indoor workers are not insulated from the misery. The economic consequences extend beyond discomfort. Heat stress hurts workers' sleep, cognitive function, decision-making, and performance, the report says. Alliance estimates workers' hourly output declines by $1.30 for every degree between 30 and 35 Celsius, 85 and 95 degrees Fahrenheit.
1: Hmm.
0: That makes European businesses less profitable and less competitive. Alliance examined productivity during unusually hot years, and it concludes that heat waves cost between 0.3 and 0.5% of European GDP overall, and more than 1% of GDP in heat-prone southern regions. This translates to lower tax revenue, too. That's especially bad news for France, where heat stress could worsen an already high expected fiscal deficit, the report warns. This is fascinating.
1: Yeah.
0: Europe will face economic costs related to warming, even if ambitious climate migration goals are met, says a report last year from Assessing Climate Change Risks in Europe, a European Union-funded research effort. But the continent can reduce the harm by better adapting. The study found that broader AC adoption could have huge economic benefits of 46 to 69 billion by 2050. An important co-benefit would be fewer heat-related fatalities. So there you go.
1: Yeah, I mean, it really is about health, especially you talk about it. If you've lived in the South long enough, you understand that during this time of year, you see all types of reports of, all right, and on the news you'll see it, a check on your elderly neighbors quite often. Because if you're on a fixed income, you may not be able to afford air conditioning. If you live in an older house, your air conditioning may not work. If you have it, may not work as well as it needs to. And so you want to check on people. And then, of course, there's the, all right, here are the cooling centers that are open during the day. If you need to go to a place with air conditioning, it's about health. It's not just about comfort.
0: Well, you die.
1: You know, for me, I had to learn to work on my ACs for a couple of reasons. I'm an on again, off again landlord. But beyond that, I wanted to be able to do that if it happened and I couldn't get a guy out to fix my AC. There are a couple of things I can't do, but most things I can do on AC units now.

0: And I had to learn that.
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7: I'm Chad Pergram with the Speaker's Lobby. The Senate stumbled recently to take a test vote on a bipartisan bill to regulate money in college sports. The package has the support of President Trump, who implored the Senate to remain in session this month and pass the bill. It would create guardrails around an escalating spending spree in college sports as the industry struggles to adopt a new model in which teams can pay players. The measure recently secured support from the two biggest intercollegiate sports conferences, the Big Ten and SEC. That likely saved the bill from dying. But the Congressional Black Caucus is opposed to the bill, and some conservatives believe the measure doesn't do enough to protect women from having to compete against transgender men. President Trump took to Truth Social defending the bill's main GOP author, Senate Commerce Committee Chairman Ted Cruz. The president said that anyone who argues it doesn't do enough to prohibit men from playing women's sports is, quote, lying, spelled in caps. Senate Majority Leader John Thune promises a vote in September, but nothing is officially on the schedule. With the Speaker's Lobby, Chad Pergram, Fox News.
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8: I'm Gianna Gelosi with your Fox True Crime Minute. A Florida woman wanted for murder has been arrested after 7 weeks on the run. Isabel Rose Johnson was taken into custody August 13th in Cottondale, Florida, about 60 miles northeast from the Freeport property where police found the remains of Jason Coolhart. The 43-year-old father was initially reported missing May 24th, his body found a month later with a zip tie around his neck, buried in a shallow grave covered in concrete with a black Cadillac parked over it. During the manhunt, police described Johnson as cunning and a master manipulator. They say she was a dangerous swindler who was known for concocting fake sob stories to gain favors or money from strangers. They say the 38-year-old used several aliases and had a network of accomplices as she evaded police. Five other people have been arrested in connection to the case. Authorities say they expect more to come. No motive has been released. There's more on this story at foxnews.com or subscribe to the Fox True Crime Podcast. I'm Gianna Gelosi with your Fox True Crime Minute.
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1: We are Red Eye Radio. He's Eric Harley and I'm Gary McNamara. Just really interesting yesterday. We were talking about air conditioning and I said I went and jumped in the pool late yesterday afternoon. And so I jump in. I don't know what my water is right now, but we've been at, you know, between like, what, 103 and 107 or 108 the last week.
0: Yeah.
1: And so the pool temperature starts going up. The hottest my pool's ever gotten was 101 a few years ago.
0: Yeah.
1: The pool water got to be, it's only 5 feet deep.
0: Right.
1: 101.
0: Right.
1: So it's got to be in the 90s right now. So I go out, sun's out, probably like 107, 108. And didn't stay out long. I mean, I got it's covered where I walk out. I just jump in the pool and it feels cool instantaneously. And then swam a couple laps, got up, stood up. I got the chills because the air is so dry. The water's evaporating from me and I got cold.
0: Yeah. That's
1: a
0: good thing.
1: How the hell can I be cold with water in the 90s and 107 outside? Mm. But I was.
0: Evaporative cooling.
1: Yeah,
0: there you have exactly. It.
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18: Deal. I'm Angelo Bavaro. Fox News Canada is vowing retaliation against President Trump's 50% tariffs after trade talks fell through late Friday.
19: President Donald Trump's import taxes will hit about 5% of what Canada ships to the United States every year. Now, that includes products that range from hockey sticks to tongue depressors. The countries sold each other $880 billion worth of goods and services last year. The tariffs were initially supposed to kick in at 12:01 a.m. Wednesday. But President Trump extended the deadline for 3 days to allow talks to continue, but the two countries still could not reach an agreement in time.
18: That is Fox's Marion Rafferty. Canadian Prime Minister Mark Carney suspended those trade negotiations with the U.S., blaming unfair last-minute changes to Washington's proposed terms. He says Canada will match tariffs dollar for dollar. The Supreme Court ruled Friday the White House can continue construction on that new ballroom.
20: That order from the Chief Justice came just hours before a lower court decision would have kicked in, forcing a halt to much of the construction on the ballroom complex. The president reacting to today's order, saying he is grateful for the decision and adding that construction is under budget and ahead of schedule. So for now, that 2-1 lower court decision against the administration is on hold. According to today's order from Roberts, that is the status quo until either he or the fuller court takes further action. That could include anything from upholding the lower court decision, meaning portions of the project would be halted, to granting a longer term stay that would fully allow construction to continue.
18: Fox's Shannon Bream. ICE is now considering shifting to a so-called find and arrest posture of Haitian nationals after giving them several weeks to turn themselves in. It follows the Supreme Court ruling that allowed the termination of temporary protected status. 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
18: A court cuts the $50 million judgment against Alex Jones over falsely labeling the Sandy Hook killings a hoax. Fox's Gary Baumgarten with those details.
24: The judgment was over the InfoWar founder's public pronouncements that one of the deadliest mass shootings in the United States was a hoax. The Texas appellate court decision to reduce it to about $6 million was unanimous. It has no bearing on a separate $1 billion plus judgment against Jones in Connecticut. The punishing financial verdicts forced Jones into bankruptcy and forced him to leave the InfoWars platform. Gary Baumgarten, Fox News.
18: The defense has rested in the trial of a Massachusetts mother accused of strangling her three children. Lawyers for Lindsay Clancy argue she was experiencing postpartum psychosis, while prosecutors say her actions were deliberate.
25: A leading expert in filicides, cases where parents kill their children, testified Lindsay Clancy heard a male voice commanding her to kill her three children and herself. Defense witness Dr. Philip Resnick says Clancy delusionally believed she was morally right and lacked the capacity to stop.
26: Ms. Clancy had the dichotic distorted belief
1: that her children would be better off in heaven rather than being motherless.
25: Resnick diagnosed Clancy with bipolar 2 with severe depression and concluded she was in the throes of postpartum psychosis on the day of the killings. But in a tense moment on cross-examination, prosecutors pointed out Clancy's medical records never showed homicidal thoughts.
18: That is Fox's Brian Yenis reporting. Prosecutors argued that Clancy only ever recorded suicidal thoughts, not homicidal ones, and brought in their own psychiatrist who said he found no indication of psychosis. I'm Angelo Bavaro, and this is Fox News.
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22: Now, it's Red Eye Radio. Gary McNamara and Eric Hurley talk about everything from politics to social issues and news of the day. Whether you're up late or you're just starting your day, welcome to the show from the Relief Factor Studios. 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
28: All across America, we are Red Eye Radio. He is Eric Harvey, and I'm Gary McNamara. Welcome and good morning. Thanks so much for being here this morning.
0: Yeah, thank you very much.
28: How's everybody doing?
0: Mr. Crypto King over here.
28: I put in, now you, just in case people are just tuning in for the first time on this one, we talked about it yesterday, my X account was hacked. I don't have any idea why. You know, the thing that I never got, you know, when you log on from anywhere else, you get the notification from Twitter.
0: Right. Yeah.
28: I got nothing. Mm. I got no notification that somebody was logging in from a different internet site.
0: Yeah.
28: Never got anything.
0: Or that
28: I was logging in from anywhere else.
0: Right.
28: That never appeared anywhere. So, yesterday I put in a thing, to X, or 36 hours ago, that I've been hacked. I've heard nothing since. You yesterday, I know, put in that, you know, there was somebody impersonating me. And I put in a second, request. Hey, I've been hacked. And they said, we have it. We're working on it.
0: Right.
28: So that's what I got right now. So if you go to my X page and you see there's two posts on crypto, that what was the one? I've won 107 or not one. I've made $117,000. Yesterday I got a car. I got a Range Rover from my crypto, and today I'm not sure what it is.
0: It's along those lines. I'll let's see if I can find it here. I'm gonna start following you on social media closer so I can, you know, keep up with all the, where is it? There it is. All right. Yeah. Your crypto portfolio is just
28: going through the
0: banging. It's,
28: and you know me.
0: Yeah.
28: I'm the kind of person that puts, my financial information of how I'm doing on investments on X.
0: This one is more nefarious. This being the second one, which was posted, yesterday afternoon, Tuesday afternoon. I used to be a crypto trading skeptic. Mm-hmm.
24: which applies to you because you still are.
28: Yeah.
24: But everything changed when I met this Coach Becca, an expert trader who, I spelled traitor wrong, a trader who showed me the ropes. I'm excited to share that I've just received my second payout of $117,600, which was credited directly to my bank account. Wait a minute. In just 2 hours, have you checked your bank account? Because what if this actually is a Coach Becca and she had some of your access to some of your money, you know, like hacking one of your accounts and then increase it by, what is it? $117,600. You might want to log on. She might be doing you righteous. She might be actually making you wealthier. And then you could just let this thing roll. I forget the stand-up comedian who said, I was a victim of identity theft. But after it happened, my credit score started to go up, so I'm letting it ride.
28: But I know. I have seen no increase in any of my accounts.
24: No? Okay.
28: No,
24: well, keep looking, because it might happen.
28: Oh, you know what I did do, though? I don't know if it went through or not. I tried to put in a community note.
24: Oh, okay.
28: Stating, this is not me. I've been hacked. This is not me.
24: Right.
28: That hasn't appeared yet. I don't know how long community notes take to go in.
24: Yeah.
28: Now, I didn't quote a source. The source is me.
24: Yeah. The hacker has turned off comments, or yes. X has turned off comments, but you can actually retweet or repost the comment.
28: Yeah.
24: So that would also be like commenting if you do it and actually add a comment to it.
28: Do they have their own bots that redo that, though?
24: That what? Repost it?
28: That repost it?
24: It doesn't show it's been reposted.
28: Oh, okay.
24: Yesterday. Okay.
28: Yesterday.
24: The latest one. The yesterday's did. I don't know who reposted it. Oh, wait a minute. Oh, no. I'm sorry. That wasn't yesterday. That was an actual real post from you from a few days ago. That was your last real post, actually.
28: Okay.
24: Yeah. There were 23 likes on the first one. There are no likes on this other one.
28: Okay.
24: It's reached a lot of the likes, 295 people.
28: Yeah, a lot of the likes came after I mentioned it.
24: Yeah, some of the listeners reached out to me and said, hey, I've also reported this as bogus.
28: Oh, good. Thank you so much.
24: So thank you to those listeners.
28: Yeah, thank you so much.
24: We definitely want to say that.
28: Yeah.
24: David was one of them. So thank you, David, for doing that. We appreciate that.
28: Anybody who knows me would look at that. Anybody who knows me or listens to me would look at that and go, what the hell's going on with him?
24: Well, you know, what's interesting is there are some media personalities and a couple of them on the right who have kind of gone out on their own who do have deals with like Amazon. And what they do is they'll post a commercial basically, hey, this sale is going on Amazon. You should check it out. And so I forget what they call that, but they get a portion of each sale that comes from someone using that link. They essentially become an Amazon affiliate, and it helps them to make a little money on the side. I forget who it was, but she posts every once in a while, it'll come up. And then if you buy from clicking through with that link, then she makes a percentage. And I'm like, okay, I don't really have a problem with that. I mean, I know it's a commercial. I know her account wasn't hacked. I know why she's doing it. Because a lot of people, if you're out of work and you're in the media, you're going to do, you know, just about anything and everything to try and build your following. And a lot of YouTubers do that. You know, hey, I've got my link to all the stuff I use in this video. By the way, if you use those links to go to Amazon, I make money off of that, so you should know that. And so they basically are an Amazon affiliate.
28: I'm waiting for corporate to get back to me saying, are you making money using your identity as a radio talk show host for us and we're not getting a cut?
0: Yeah, right.
28: I'm waiting for that to come from corporate. You know, it's like, where's it? This is Cryptola.
0: Yeah. Well, I recently sold a guitar and said a celebrity once played this guitar, an unnamed celebrity once played this guitar. And of course, it's me. And I'm an unnamed celebrity because number one, I won't name myself and also put the word celebrity next to it. So no, I didn't do that.
28: I was trying to compare mine to Payola.
0: Right.
28: Right. I'm advertising using my imagery, of this show.
0: Mm-hmm.
28: And, you know, so if I post it on social, because that is my Gary at Red Eye is, you know, that is basically a, you know, it is personal. The company didn't approve it. I just went on myself. But the fact that I use Red Eye to me would indicate I'm using the imagery from the show on that site. So I would never post anything where I'm making money off of that, unless it was an official sponsor of the show and the company.
0: Yeah. I don't know. There's a fine line there, I guess.
28: Yeah. I'm just saying I wouldn't take the chance.
0: Yeah. Yeah. I've made money off of my social media before. I don't consider using my real name. I use my real name on the air. So it's, you know, all my accounts are my personal accounts.
28: Well, yeah,
0: I couldn't do it through Red Eye.
28: Well, if it's a personal account where you're doing something else, right. But it's
0: my ex account is my personal account. So yeah.
28: Yeah. I mean, me using Red Eye is, you know, in my handle is what in my mind and probably it's more of a moral thing than a legal thing, but I'm not sure. But just to be safe, I would never promote.
0: Well, I went out and bought a boatload of crypto, so hopefully it works out based on your advice. You know, I got it from your page.
28: Just so everybody knows, if you go to at Gary Red Eye One and you see two posts on there from crypto, I have been hacked. So X tells me that they're working on it.
0: Yeah. And I'm really hoping this is not like a North Korea thing where they have to shut down the account altogether and you have to start a new one.
28: I'm going to guess I'm expecting that to happen.
0: I don't see any other way around it.
28: Yeah, I'm expecting that to happen, that they just shut it down completely and I have to open up my new one, which will be Gary@crypto.com.
0: Crypto King Gary.
28: Crypto King Gary.
0: Crypto King Shamrock.
28: Shamrock.
0: Yeah. Yeah.
28: Hey, I did post that. I wanted to post that on X yesterday. I posted it on Facebook. There was a thing that came up about Peter Magadino, who was in the mob. And I've told the story of calling him.
0: Oh, yeah.
28: When I was an 18-year-old bill collector. And Stefano Magadino was his father. People remember the Appalachia meeting, you know, back, what was it, late 50s, early 60s? I forgot exactly when that was here.
0: What started the crumbling, basically.
28: Yeah.
0: It gave the feds so much ammunition against the five families. It was such a horrible idea.
28: Yeah, and so I posted that on there, and the producer, director, lead actor of the independent mockumentary that I'm in, Mark Rios, I actually told him the reason I became Shamrock, the backstory is that it came from that incident that I was run out of Buffalo and went to New York City, and the mob boss there, you know, took in me as an Irish mobster because I earned money. He didn't care.
0: Right.
28: He had no prejudices whatsoever. All he cared about is that you made money. Now, he would have a prejudice against you if you wronged him. You know, he'd whack you, but...
0: Right. That's not prejudice. That's just doing business.
28: But right. Other than that, he wasn't... He was a non-racist murderer.
0: Right.
28: Yeah. So, I mean, there was morality involved.
0: It's nothing personal.
28: Right. Nothing. Exactly. Strictly business.
0: Strictly business.
28: But it was so funny because when I saw that yesterday, I said, okay, I got to put that out. You know, and a lot of people have commented. They went, whoa, really? I'll never forget that call the first time. Okay, yeah, you've got to call Peter Magadino. His line of credit is down, and he died in 76.
0: Mm-hmm.
28: So I think of 74 when I called him.
0: Of natural causes, of course.
28: But yeah, it was a heart attack. died of a heart attack.
0: That's what what it looks like anyway.
28: 59.
0: Yeah.
28: He was 59 years old.
0: That's pretty young for a heart attack. Yeah.
28: I remember calling him though, and he was furious. You know, he was great
0: Maybe
28: to me.
0: Maybe you gave him the heart attack.
28: I might have. He was great to me. No, his accountant did. But I had to call him twice.
0: Mm-hmm.
28: The first time I, called him, he was just furious at the accountant.
0: Yeah.
28: The second time, more furious at the accountant. And as I put on two different posts, because I responded to the actual post as a comment, and then I posted it on my my page, I actually did look in the local newspapers, in the Niagara Falls Gazette and the Buffalo News at that time. I would just scan it to make sure that the accountant's name did not appear as a news item.
2: Hey, it's a very complicated situation, Mr. McInerney. Listen, I'm going to talk to my accountant. Trust me, there will not be a problem going forward.
28: So, with all the primaries yesterday, and there's actually some big news, because in the Senate, when you look at the Senate in Florida, that was actually the big news, is that Alexander Vindman, what a scumbag he is, raised over $16.5 million and was defeated by the DSA candidate.
0: Yeah.
28: 56-44 in Florida.
0: Yeah.
28: And the point was Democrats are even crazy in Florida.
0: Yeah. Yeah.
28: But I thought the big news, because I had no idea. I had no idea that Alan Grayson was running again for political office.
0: Yeah, I was telling you over the weekend, I was having the conversation about Alan Grayson with my dad over the weekend. It goes back years, about how he railed against, because at the time, what the Democrats called the Bush tax cuts for the rich were going to be extended. And it was late 2012, I think. No, it would have been late 2000. Yeah, it would have been 2012, because it was the Bush tax cuts. It started during Bush. I think it was 2012. Anyway, we railed against everything he said, that he was, look at all the things that they could buy. And then we talked about how many jobs are created by the things they buy and the wealth that they create by creating jobs. But anyway, I had no idea.
28: Yeah,
0: that he was running.
28: Yeah, Mr. Gray Poupon.
0: Yeah,
28: is he lost.
0: That was one of the things he railed about, saying they look at all the different jars of how many jars of Gray Poupon they can, with their tax cuts savings,
28: right,
0: that they could buy. And we said, okay, let's break down. We basically emulated the economy of a pencil from Milton Friedman, and you break down all the pieces and everything that goes into a jar of Gray Poupon and what it requires and the long chain of events and industries that have to come together to make one jar.
28: He lost, though.
0: And he lost.
28: Yep.
0: Yeah.
28: But I just he's even around anymore.
0: I had no idea.
28: Yeah.
0: And
28: the point of Vindman losing is the fact that it's not just enough to be anti-Trump. I think what you've got, the Democrat Socialist America, they've got their radical, crazy agenda, and they could care less about prosecuting Trump. They want their agenda in, and they look at it and go, you guys just went after Trump, and he won again.
0: Right.
28: Ignore him. Just promote the fact that, socialism, communism is the way to go.
0: Yeah.
28: And let's actually see if we can win on these issues.
0: Right.
28: They've got more support than I ever thought they'd have in the United States.
0: Hey, they won a couple of elections.
28: We are Red Eye Radio.
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0: He is Eric Harley, and I'm Gary McNamara. Welcome and good morning. What was I looking for here? Did I save it? I'll get it coming up far in the bottom of the hour.
1: Okay. Mm. All right.
0: Here it is. Okay. Mm. This is the panel on CNN yesterday.
1: Okay.
0: And right. Noah Rothman talking about what we just talked about. What's going on in Florida with the Senate race?
2: Yeah. I can't believe we're all dancing around the news tonight. This is not a Republican story tonight. The story tonight is the DSA overcoming the establishment Democrat.
3: We're not dancing around it, but
2: overcoming 16-to-1 spending advantage and sacrificing what could have been a competitive seat. This is a sacrifice. There's two things I wouldn't want to be as a Florida statewide candidate: anti-Israel and communist curious. And that's exactly what Democrats voted for in the Senate tonight. They basically took this race off the board for themselves.
3: It is
0: communist curious. Communist curious. Okay. All right.
1: Wow.
0: All right. I guess we're going to hear more of that.
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6: Fox News, I'm Deborah Valentine. President Trump campaigning Friday night in South Carolina to promote Republican Senator Darlene Graham ahead of Tuesday's primary runoff. He commented on the ongoing conflict with Iran.
7: They'll never have a nuclear weapon. They want to make a deal so badly. We don't even know if we want, because I view the Strait of Hormuz is an American territory right now. It's an American territory.
6: Reuters reporting Iran has granted permission for a number of Iraqi oil tankers to pass through the Strait of Hormuz upon Iraq's request. Canadian Prime Minister Mark Carney vowing retaliatory tariffs on the U.S. after he broke off trade talks with the U.S., claiming new demands were unfair.
8: The tariffs were initially supposed to kick in at 12:01 a.m. Wednesday, but President Trump extended the deadline for 3 days to allow talks to continue.
6: Fox's Marianne Rafferty. 50% tariffs took effect at midnight. 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
0: And we are Red Eye Radio. He is Carly and I'm Gary McNamara. The primaries, a bunch of primaries across the country yesterday. We'll get to more on that. 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You may be surprised. 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
0: Two things that hit me yesterday from the primaries, in the statewide offices in Florida, all the Republicans did great. Byron Donalds pulling in 48%. A lot of criticism from conservatives on that, mm-hmm. saying that Donald Trump should have endorsed someone else, whatever. I'm giving you a number of social media posts that I saw. And the 48% was like, okay, should he still win? Yeah. But that is a concern of whether he actually holds and can have the same impact as a DeSantis, as governor. And the other thing, which was really not a primary, but it was the debate in South Carolina, where Lindsey Graham's sister, when asked about Taiwan, said, well, I have to be honest, I really don't know anything about, foreign policy.
3: Well,
0: my God,
3: you cannot say that on a debate stage. And it's, it's you look like what's his name? Was it Gary Johnson not knowing anything about Syria? when he was asked in the media. It wasn't a debate stage, but same thing. You can't, you basically cannot say things like that. Because what you don't want at the end of the day is for her to look like a different kind of rhino, which in this case stands for replacement in name only.
18: Yeah.
3: And that's a problem. Look, there's this sentiment, right? And after the unexpected death of Lindsey Graham, that you want somebody who can carry his torch. And it's not unusual at all for a family member or a spouse or someone very close to them to carry that on politically. Mary Bono is one example. But the question is, how involved is that person as a candidate? And that's what the vetting process is like and all about. And while this is kind of a shortened vetting process, it is, again, very important. In fact, it's going to be more crucial that things like this or whatever it is, any questions be answered very quickly. And answering any question about that, because if you're going to do the job, then there should have been, I don't know what you do in terms of learning more about being able to answer questions on any geopolitical question whatsoever, knowing who her brother was, knowing how involved he was literally till the last day of his life. When it comes to international affairs, just coming home from Ukraine. Those things matter. And in preparation for this, I would say whoever her campaign manager is, there should have been some studying going on, some cramming, as college students say. And you do that to no end to get caught up. Now, the question is, even if you do that, is she really at the point of being prepared? That's what this is all about. And does the one answer make her a bad candidate? Not necessarily, but it is clear that she's not replacing her brother.
18: Here it is, the quote. She was asked about at the South Carolina Senate debate if Taiwan and South China Sea are national security issues for the United States. Quote, I'm just going to be honest here. I'm not that informed on national security. So, but I do support the military, end of quote. It wasn't just on that. It was, I'm not that informed on national security. So, but I do support the military, end of quote.
3: Well, and there's another thing, too. I don't like it when you hear a blah, blah answer. But a blah, blah answer would have been better. There are many concerns about what's going on in the South China Sea. I leave that to the commander in chief. While I am looking to fill my brother's seat, I won't pretend to be my brother when it comes to the great experience that he had. But I do support this president when it comes to international affairs, national defense. And that is something that I have always felt strongly about. And of course, always supported my brother in that regard. Now, again, it's a blah, blah answer. You're not getting a direct answer. And she probably would have been grilled a second time on it.
18: Yeah, but this
3: when you say, I don't know.
18: But this is kindergarten stuff for national security.
3: Yes. No, it's a very basic.
18: Is the South China Sea and Taiwan important national security issues for the United States? Yes. We need to keep the expansion of China out there. Here's what China wishes to do. You should have a basic understanding, at least, to say, as a, you know, as a conservative who wishes the reason that you're running is not because of you.
3: Mm-hmm.
18: It's because the Republican Party believes you will mirror the strengths of your brother. Otherwise, The Bobs said about oh, I can't think. It wasn't was it Milton? It was the other guy. You're useless.
3: Mm-hmm. Mm-hmm. Well, because and, especially when it comes to Taiwan, one of the China in general. Look, we must keep our eye on the ball. There are right now we're juggling a number of things, Iran, the whole thing with Ukraine and what's going on with Russia. Always having to keep an eye on Putin, North Korea. But when it comes to China, they're a great threat in many, many ways. And when it comes to Taiwan, one of my great concerns would be some of the aircraft that they have been putting on display, some of the new aircraft that they've been putting on display, which is clearly a show of power. And they seem to be hell-bent on taking Taiwan, and if it is indeed true that they have told the U.S. to stay out of it if we go after Taiwan, there's a great concern there by me, and that would be my concern as senator for this great state. That's off the top of my head. We cannot discount China, and people shouldn't just think of them as a sometimes on again, off again

0: at every turn. Again, off the top of my head.
1: Well, that's just keeping up with the news.
0: That has nothing to do with her being the sister of Lindsey Graham.
1: But when you're a Senate candidate, you know, again, you know, looking at us off the top of our head is not somebody like her who really hasn't been involved in politics coming off the top of her head. She needs to understand what her brother was, you know, what her brother was about. She needs to have a history. You know, you're just not, there are normal people walking around that have no idea about anything. We know, we talk about the ignorance of the country on economics, foreign relations, the true nature of radical Islam, communism. It's something that you and I have studied for the last half century. And so us, the top of their heads, that's not what I expect out of her. What I expect out of her is that you actually have opinions on this because you wish to be a senator. You shouldn't have to be brought up to speed on things of national issues.
0: If you're running for the Senate
1: of the United States, especially when you wish to promote the image of your brother, or that's what got you serving out his term right now, is the imagery that you're going to be like your brother. And you go, I don't know anything that my brother knows. Anything that my brother was an expert on, I know nothing about.
0: Mm-hmm.
1: Can't do that.
0: No, you can't. And that was my whole point. If saying what I said off the top of my head is just keeping up with the news, being interested enough to know what's going on internationally, it has nothing to do with her relationship to her brother. It has nothing to do whether she's ever served or not. It's what do you believe? What are your convictions?
1: Yeah, but basically she's saying, I have no knowledge on anything of national security.
0: I know.
1: I mean, you can't do that.
0: You can't get anywhere close to that.
1: It's so incredibly, of such an incredible bad answer.
0: That's why I said a blah, blah, blah answer would have been better than that. That's catastrophic to a campaign.
1: Or attack the opposition.
0: Yeah.
1: Never state that you don't have a clue. Just attack the opposition.
0: Well, yeah, exactly. Well,
1: That's when Democrats do it all the time. What do you think about this?
0: Sure.
1: Well, that's not the question. The question is what they think about this.
0: Yeah, yeah. let me answer that question with a question.
1: Oh.
0: No, but it's. You know, again, the whole off the top of my head thing is about just being up to speed as a person with convictions. That's the whole test here. The test, because when she was chosen to finish out this term, that's one thing. That's an emotional, okay, she's going to fill that seat. She's going to support the president's agenda. If you're going to actually get in the game officially and stay in it long term, and that is your effort, you have to prove yourself on a debate stage, and it has to be with conviction. She doesn't have to be her brother or her brother's sister to do this. She just has to have someone with strong convictions and be able to articulate them at any point. Because that's where we are today. If you're not like that, if you can't do that on the fly, then politically, you're going to suffer for it.
1: Republicans cannot be clueless. It's the brand of Democrats to be clueless. Yeah. And the more clueless you are, the more popular you are with Democrats. You can't on the Republican side.
0: Nope.
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0: is Eric Carlin. I'm Gary McNamara. Welcome and good morning. We had talked earlier about Alan Grayson actually running again. Golly, and I just, how long ago were we? When was the Greg Poupon thing?
1: I think that was the.
0: Who was in office? Who was president?
1: That would have been Obama, if I'm correct, that it was at the end of 2012. But it was the Bush, what they called it, the Bush tax cuts for the rich, that Republicans in Congress wanted to keep them going. And yeah. And it was, I want to say December 2012. We'd have to go look that up. But that would have been Obama years.
0: Okay.
1: Yeah.
0: It seems so long ago.
1: I know.
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10: Trump rallies. I'm Deborah Valentine, Fox News. President Donald Trump in South Carolina Friday night to rally for Republican Senator Darlene Graham ahead of Tuesday's runoff primary, in which Graham faces GOP Representative Ralph Norman after neither secured a majority vote in the primary.
11: Look at the rallies. Look at what we have today. You have thousands of people standing outside, can't get in. They're standing outside, and we're not even really running, but we are running because we have to get Darlene and other people elected.
10: White House Press Secretary Caroline Leavitt joined President Trump on stage at the campaign event in Myrtle Beach, South Carolina, praising the president for his work from the Oval Office.
12: President Trump, you are the most consequential and historic president in the history of our great country. And it has been the honor of my life to serve as your White House Press Secretary, sir.
10: Leavitt announced she'll be leaving her role as White House Press Secretary, but that she'll return to MAGA Incorporated, Trump's super PAC. U.S.-Canada trade negotiations are suspended after talks broke off. President Trump's 50% tariffs on roughly $28 billion in Canadian goods took effect at midnight, with Canada promising retaliation. Fox's Marianne Rafferty.
13: President Donald Trump's import taxes will hit about 5% of what Canada ships to the United States every year. Now, that includes products that range from hockey sticks to tongue depressors. The countries sold each other $880 billion worth of goods and services last year. The tariffs were initially supposed to kick in at 12:01 a.m. Wednesday, but President Trump extended the deadline for 3 days to allow talks to continue, but the two countries still could not reach an agreement in time.
10: Canada's prime minister suspended trade negotiations, blaming unfair last-minute changes. 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
10: Another crucial child safety trial against Meta kicked off in an Oakland federal court this week. Fox's Kristen Goodwin has details.
25: A former Meta safety engineer calling features like Infinite Scroll inherently unsafe for teenagers, telling a jury in Oakland features intended to minimize risks like quiet mode are designed to fail because most people don't turn them on, saying it's like you have to turn on the airbag every time you get into the car. California, Colorado, Kentucky, and New Jersey are leading a group of 29 states accusing Meta of deliberately creating features that lead to mental health harms, including addiction, of hiding the risks, and of collecting minors' data without parental consent. Meta has repeatedly pushed back against the allegations and argues it has a strong record of protecting teens. Kristen Goodwin, Fox News.
10: States are seeking platform changes in a financial penalty that could total more than $1 trillion. The trial is set to last 6 to 8 weeks. A memorial event has been scheduled by Turning Point USA to honor the late Charlie Kirk at Utah Valley University for the anniversary of his assassination. Fox TV affiliate in Salt Lake City, Fox 13's Jeremy Toombs has the story.
26: Turning Point USA took to social media to announce an event called Freedom, Built to Last, saying it will allow people to gather to remember Kirk, honor his life, and reflect on the legacy of the conservative commentator. Glenn Beck and Frank Turek were named as being among those who will appear at this event. It's set to be held in the UCCU Center and will come a matter of days after the preliminary hearing for Kirk's alleged killer, Tyler Robinson, is set to conclude. Final arguments are planned for September 1st in Provo's 4th District Courthouse. In Orem, Jeremy Toms, Fox 13 News.
10: At least two people were killed overnight in Ukraine by Russian drone and missile strikes, authorities said. This comes a day after an attack on a shopping center in Ukraine killed at least 16 people. I'm Deborah Valentine. This is Fox News.
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3: Now, it's Red Eye Radio. Gary McNamara and Eric Harley talk about everything from politics to social issues and news of the day. Whether you're up late or you're just starting your day, welcome to the show from the Relief Factor Studios. 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
2: All across America, we are Red Eye Radio. He is Eric Harley and I'm Gary McNamara. Welcome and good morning. Thanks so much for being here.
7: Thank you.
2: All right. So do I have everything lined up here? What happened to the other one that I had? I thought I had another.
7: By the way, to answer your earlier question, the Alan Grayson thing was late 2010. He had already lost his election, re-election bid, and it was November he did it. November, he also did it again in December on that whole Gray Poupon thing. And then he came back and won his race in 2012, but he was kind of his... It was a lame duck, basically, at the time he was talking about all that, what the wealthy can do because they're receiving tax cuts. These were what they called the Bush tax cuts for the rich, and they were up for extension at that point. So,
2: all right, so here we go. State of Florida, yesterday, the primary. Ashley Moody, after, again, the incumbent senator, Republican, had to say this about the DSA, because it was really interesting, because the Senate, you have a far left radical loyalist, DSA woman.
7: Mm-hmm.
2: And in governor for the Democrats, you have David Jolly, who you'll hear what he had to say, completely rejects the DSA and socialism.
7: Mm.
2: So the voters went out on a statewide race and voted for a whacked out, completely whacked out, DSA loyalist for Senate, and David Jolly, the former Republican, never Trumper, who left the Republican Party and went to the Democrats, who so far in what he has said is the most outspoken person rejecting socialism out there. But here's Ashley Moody talking about her candidate.
4: And on one side...
2: Her opposition candidate.
4: You will have... A candidate that stood up for the state in the face of government crackdown, big government, called out Washington, held them to account, has pressed for accountability when they overreached their power and lied to the American people, always stood for independent and American rights. And you're going to have one side that I'm going to be up against that wants to, and the platform says, defund the police, don't fund our military. Open up the border, non-citizen voting. I could go on and on.
2: By the way, go on and on.
7: Yeah. Go ahead.
2: Go. Don't stop. Don't. This is what Republicans do. Don't stop. Pound the issues over and over again.
7: Yeah.
2: Don't say, here's a few of them, and I could go on and on. Go on and on. Jeez, do they?
7: Well, that's a blah, blah, blah answer. Yeah. No, that's a yada, yada, yada answer.
2: Yeah.
7: They want to do all these things, yada, yada, yada. Well, no, tell them everything they want to do.
2: I just had to stop there. Let's continue.
4: I'm sure the law enforcement men and women that are here with us tonight love the position they have on abolishing prisons and releasing criminals into our communities. We're not making this stuff up. In the state of Florida, who stood strong in the face of big government, you have now a Democratic Party that has put up as their nominee a self-proclaimed socialist who runs a bookstore called the Resistance Cafe. I am not making this up. This is not some made-up fiction TV story. This is the election that will take place in this free state of Florida this November. That is who the Democrats are running, because that is who they are as a party. And so tonight, I am grateful for every person that put their name on the Republican ballot and put yourself forward to serve your fellow Floridians. Thank you for that. But I am also speaking to everyone watching tonight across the state of Florida. And I don't care if you are a Republican, an independent, or a Democrat. This election is so much more than voting for a person for the United States Senate. This is about voting for the future of this country. Will this country remain true to the ideals that our founding fathers promised 250 years ago? Or will this country move forward? Higher taxes, big government, government seizure of private production, government controlling everything about your life, government undermining and abolishing every institution that protects your safety and your rights. There could not be a more extreme difference in candidates than what will be on the ballot this November in the state of Florida.
2: There you go, Ashley Moody. Mm-hmm. Now let's. I want to get to the interview with. Let me just get it here. Everything's flipping around here with David Jolly, the former Republican who will be the Democrat candidate for governor against Byron Donald. By the way, I'd vote for Donald in 2 seconds.
7: Byron Donald's. I would love to see him win, but again, there is a difference between going from where he was and becoming the governor and of Florida, especially filling the shoes of a Ron DeSantis, who has done a phenomenal job in really bringing that state and turning that state red at one point. We'll see where it is in November.
2: By the way, problem with term limits? Right there.
7: Yeah. Yep.
2: What Republican doesn't want DeSantis to stay?
7: Exactly. Exactly.
2: But you know, people talk about term limits all the time.
7: Yep.
2: That's the solution. Not always. And, you know, criticism of Byron Donald. I mean, severe criticism by people on the right.
7: Mm-hmm.
2: You know, just I've seen one post, and I looked at the history of this woman who's been always in very, very, very conservative politics, calling him the DEI candidate, not qualified to do it. He got 48% of the vote, the lowest of any statewide candidate for a Republican.
7: Mm-hmm.
2: I don't agree with that. I would disagree with that analysis on him. We'll see how he can do. We'll see how he can campaign here. But here is David Jolly, the former Republican, running as a Democrat, the never Trumper. Here we go.
5: Is this a state, Florida, that can elect you as governor, but also elect progressive Angie Nixon for the U.S. Senate at the same time?
6: Well, we're going to find out. We're going to find out. Look, I reject the DSA. I reject socialism. I'm a capitalist, and I think capitalism provides the greatest amount of economic mobility. I have been with Angie on the trail, and I'll tell you this. She's a fighter. She leaves it all on the field. She goes in every room talking about what I talk about. Can we improve your access to housing, affordable housing, to health care? Do you know where to educate your kids? What is it that government...
2: He's lying.
7: Yeah. It's garbage.
2: You cannot campaign if you're a capitalist who rejects the DSA and socialism. You don't campaign with a socialist. End of story. I don't care if they're in your own party. Either you stand for what you believe and reject the other side for what they believe,
7: or you stand with them.
2: Or you stand with them. But that's what he's going to try to do in Florida.
7: Yeah,
2: he's running.
7: Yeah,
2: he's running that. Well, no, I'm not a socialist. I'm not a, you know, I'm not a communist. I'm a, one of the biggest problems out there. You know, we've talked about the DSA, and that's a huge problem. The other problem is how the Republican Party is moving to the left. Great article written. Emil Barr, 23 years old. Mother brought him from Russia when he was a baby because there was more opportunity in the United States. He's now an entrepreneur. He runs his own company. He runs I don't have it here at the moment, but he runs actually two companies. And the headline is the op-ed piece, in the Wall Street Journal, The young MAGA socialists are here. Many conservatives in Generation Z think the American dream is gone. Some of us are building it. 53% of self-identified conservatives under the age of 40 support government-run grocery stores. Not Democrats, conservatives, which means they're not conservatives.
7: Right.
2: I am surprised by who is angry because the rise of socialism among young Americans is no longer only a Democratic story. Young conservatives who grew up hearing the government was the problem are increasingly asking why the government isn't doing more to make their lives easier, which in 2026 simply means more affordable, as we've stated before.
7: Mm-hmm.
2: They're increasingly comfortable with taxing billionaires, expanding government programs, and blaming some outside group for the sense that the American dream is further away than it was for their parents. You know, we talked yesterday when you talk about pricing long term, the article that we read that was talking about what happens when teens stop working and keep spending, mm-hmm. and the fact that they're not working. The teens aren't working. They're basically using their parents' money,
7: mm-hmm.
2: and their parents are like going, you know, we're spending all this money on our teenagers and even older, you know, than that, because young kids are staying home.
7: Mm-hmm.
2: But over the last four decades, the median family has 40% more purchasing power. We know inflation has killed it, and you can say that, and it doesn't mean that over the last 6 years that people won't vote you out of office, because there's been a dip in that because of the increases in prices. You can say all you want over the last 40 years, but politically it doesn't make a difference. But when you're talking about whether capitalism works or not, it does, because what has caused that increase in prices? Has capitalism over the last 6 years caused the increase in prices?
7: No.
2: No. The exact opposite has. The left is embracing socialism openly, but we should worry about how the right is arriving at many of the same conclusions by a different route. In the 2025 survey of young likely voters, 42% of conservatives said they would like to see a democratic socialist win the presidency in 2028. Among 2024 Trump voters, the figure was 35% in another poll. A March 2026 poll found 77% of all voters support raising taxes on billionaires, including 65% of Republicans, 75% of independents, and 91% of Democrats. It also found 62% of voters are more likely to back a candidate who supports an increased billionaire tax versus 12% more likely support a candidate who opposes it. These aren't disciples of Karl Marx, but they believe the economy is rigged against them, and they increasingly believe the government should step in and fix it. A 2026 Fox News poll found 61% of Republicans view capitalism favorably, down from 72% in 2019, while the share who feels strongly favorable has fallen, from 54 to 41%. The share who say the system is rigged toward the wealthy has climbed from 30%, these are Republicans now, in 2018 to 42%. He said, I'm 23 and I understand why my generation is frustrated. Unaffordable housing is one of the clearest reasons. The striking part of Mondami's win in New York is that the language he used, affordability, rent regulation, hostility to concentrated wealth, now sounds completely normal to millions of young Americans who would never call themselves socialist. I'm not going to tell my generation that everything is fine, but I believe we are making a fundamental mistake when we take a real economic problem and turn it into an argument against capitalism. On the left, the villain is usually the billionaire or the corporation. On the right, it might be China, immigrants, Israel, or whichever group is being blamed that month for why we can't afford what our parents could at our age. But they couldn't afford it at our age. That's the whole point. They could not.
7: No.
2: The targets of blame change, but the logic stays the same. Somebody else took what should have been mine, and whoever it should pay to give it back, like we said before. Jealousy, envy, and selfishness.
8: Yep.
2: This is where the argument gets uncomfortable. Ask young Americans whether they want universal health care, free college, cheaper housing, or more government assistance, and you'll find plenty of support. But when you ask who should pay for it, suddenly the revolutionaries get quieter. We want the Nordic welfare state without the Nordic tax bill. We want the government to spend more money while somehow charging none of us for it, which sounds more like a wish list than an economic model. I think my generation is getting capitalism completely wrong, because those of us who are actually building companies are showing that opportunity hasn't disappeared nearly as completely as some young people believe. For the first time on record, 2025 saw Generation Z entrepreneurs starting more new businesses than baby boomers, accounting for 9% of new business starts in 2025 against 5% for boomers. Most of those founders used AI to get started. It has never been cheaper to try to be an entrepreneur. So which is it? Are we a generation that believes our government needs to rescue us from the economy? By the way, government's responsible for putting us in this situation.
8: That's the whole thing.
2: Or are we a generation capable of building our own way out? My mother brought me to America from Russia when I was 3 years old because she believed that her son would have more opportunity, and she was right.
8: Yeah.
2: We'll get into more of this discussion here because, as we've said all along, you know, we've gone right after the president and J.D. Vance and Josh Hawley. These are the examples of the Republican leaders that are promoting out and outright socialism.
8: Yeah.
2: You know, Trump, Vance, good God, you know, to proclaiming it and getting cheers.
8: Yes.
2: That we want more equity and even ownership.
8: Government in business.
2: Right. You can't, Trump and J.D. Vance can't say, saw J.D. Vance out there the other day, we can't have socialist communists, as he's talking about and agreeing with Trump that we need to have more equity and ownership in business, the government, and actually talking about a sovereign wealth fund, the government having capital to own and have equity in businesses. And then we're complaining about socialism and communism? Republicans, have you gone damn nuts?
8: Remember calling GM Government Motors?
2: Yeah.
8: Wow. I guess we forgot about that, yeah. Right?
2: We are Red Eye Radio.
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11: Gardeners, planning to plant vegetables that will grow through the late summer, early fall months? Penn State University Extension's Erin Kidley starts with what defines a fall veggie.
12: Things that don't mind being a little chilly and, in fact, benefit from having some cool temperatures.
11: Because they need cooler temperatures to germinate and set seed, can also be grown at the start of the spring gardening season.
12: Leafy greens are the one that comes up the most often. Beets are a great fall crop. Kale is always really popular for that. Peas are really excellent in the fall. And some of those will even take some light frost, and you might not have to cover them as early.
11: If you utilize season extender methods such as low tunnels, cold frames, and hot beds. Other examples of leafy green and root vegetables that grow well in the autumn: carrots, radishes, broccoli, spinach, and asparagus. I'm Rod Bain reporting for the U.S. Department of Agriculture in Washington, D.C.
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2: Radio. He's Eric Carlin. I'm Gary McNamara. You know, we've been saying it for years that our dissatisfaction with the Republican Party to the point where when people have called us, you guys are rhinos. It's like, well, not a Republican, but an independent. I vote in all the Republican primaries and don't remember the last time. I think it was in 35 years ago. I voted for a guy locally for the Highway Department supervisor because the Republican candidate was involved in a criminal scandal. That was, the fact is we've been saying it and people have been disagreeing with us. If the evidence ever has been there and you don't see it now, well, then you just refuse to accept what's happening to the Republican Party.
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0: News on Angelo Bavaro. Canada is vowing retaliation against President Trump's 50% tariffs, which will hit about 5% of what Canada ships to the U.S. every year.
1: The tariffs were initially supposed to kick in at 12:01 a.m. Wednesday. President Trump extended the deadline for 3 days to allow talks to continue, but the two countries still could not reach an agreement in time.
0: Fox's Marion Rafferty, Canadian Prime Minister Mark Carney, is blaming what he calls unfair last-minute changes to Washington's proposed terms. The Supreme Court says construction on that new White House ballroom can continue.
4: Chief Justice John Roberts issued the temporary order, which prevents a lower court order from taking effect that would have stopped above-ground construction on the ballroom. The Supreme Court will now consider lawsuits aimed at stopping the project.
0: Fox's Kevin Uretsky. 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
2: And he is Eric Carly, and I'm Gary McNamara. Coming up, more on the GOP and even MAGA supporting socialism. A growing number coming up in just a minute.
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2: Discussing the op-ed piece from Emil Barr, a young 23-year-old entrepreneur, owns a couple of businesses, who says the young MAGA socialists are here. He was brought to the United States from Russia by his mother when he was 3 years old in order to get opportunity. And he said, there's plenty of opportunity here. And talking about the numbers out there that show that even people that young people that identify themselves as MAGA, 35% would elect a democratic socialist. Which, by the way, there is no such thing. Unless what you're saying is the majority will force you to bankruptcy. Or the majority, that we're not talking about an authoritarian or a king or a queen taking away your property. Yeah. That's why we wish to get rid of the Senate. Mm. That's why we wish to have the Supreme Court under a one house legislative branch,
6: right,
2: based on population, and the executive branch controlled the exact same way. Their goal is to control and destroy the United States through popular vote.
6: Yeah.
2: That's what their goal is. Will they get there? We'll see. Probably not in my lifetime. But as we have said before, you know, we talk about the DSA, and this is, you know, what a problem they're going to be. I mean, why would people support it? I think the bigger problem is where the Republican Party is going.
6: Yeah.
2: The socialism accepted by the Republican Party. The fact that the president and J.D. Vance can be out there talking about government ownership and equity in companies, and there's not a peep from any Republican. And if you bring it up, you're the one that's demonized. And at the same time that they're talking about that, they're saying, reject socialism, reject socialism. By the way, we should have a government wealth fund. Like Saudi Arabia has, where the government can invest in businesses and the government can have equity. Are you out of your freaking minds?
6: Now imagine, remember, again, I brought up the whole government motors thing.
2: Yeah.
6: When the bridge loan was converted to ownership in GM. And we had a concern from day one. I had a concern with the bridge loan, which started with George W. Bush on his way out.
2: I remember, was it October when the phones, Capitol Hill, blew up?
6: Yeah, it was late. I know it was late 2008. It was in the fall of 2008. On TARP 1, the phones were basically just destroyed because so many conservatives were outraged. And if you have more and more on the right that are looking at it and going, oh, well, because imagine Barack Obama says, no, we need more government ownership in business and a sovereign wealth fund. If Barack Obama said those words, are you kidding me? the needle would have been, the red flag needle would have been off the charts.
7: And by the way, that would be a communist red flag.
6: It would have been unreal how livid conservatives would be. And now it's more and more Republicans. Now, here's the good thing. The Republican Party is a big tent. There are varying degrees of thought and conviction within the Republican tent.
2: And we're only socialist in a, socialist adjacent.
6: Yes.
2: We're not
6: social. We're socialist curious.
2: Socialist curious.
6: Yes. By the way, that tent is a circus tent and it's being filled more and more with clowns.
2: What I find interesting is that the reality, not the delusion that people live in. There's a couple of things here that the fear out there of big companies and billionaires, you know, as the monopoly, but no fear of government as the monopoly and no recognition that the situation that we are in right now, because of prices, that's what it is, affordability, was caused, the initial cause of this one, what set it off was the massive amount of borrowed money from future generations because of COVID paranoia that put trillions of dollars into people's hands to spend, and also, as we know, the Fed and their monetary policy of cash, you know, of money, pumping money into the system, which devalued the dollar, and the massive amount of money put into, borrowed money put into people's hands that they could spend, that came again from, did not come from productivity.
6: Right. Right.
2: That's what caused it. Government, just like in 2008, 2009, the mortgage crisis was caused by government.
6: Yeah.
2: Government caused it. And I'm sorry, but sometimes I sit back and go, we live in a complete nation of idiots. Who, and I guess you could look at it outside the fiscal arena. We all know, every Republican knows that the border crisis was not the fact that, well, the government just, it's beyond our control to handle what's going on at the border. We all know, every Republican knows and was furious that Biden created the border crisis.
6: Yeah.
2: They wanted the people. It wasn't that, well, Biden just isn't capable of closing the border. No, Biden was capable of opening the border.
6: Yeah.
2: And that's what they did. And so they create the problem. And then by the end of it was hilarious because remember they started to crack down by the end of his term in order for him hopefully to get elected.
6: Yeah.
2: And Harris to get elected.
6: Right.
2: They started tightening up a little bit. And they're like, okay, but see, now the number of people crossing the border. So they created the problem that easily can be solved. And then they start solving the problem that they created, not fully, but just start doing it in order to win another election and tell the public that they view as a bunch of complete idiots. Look, we're solving the problem. It's coming down now.
6: Yeah.
2: You created it.
6: Right.
2: And the same thing going on with fiscal matters right now. Politicians, and you have now Democrats, and you have a significant number of Republican politician that believes the people that vote for them, that you are a complete idiot. They create the problem and then tell you they're going to solve it.

0: much further. Because if 5% ownership is good, then 95% is much better.
1: Right.
0: Wait, let's go to 100. Because look at what we can do. If we can just control the industry and the means of production. Wow.
1: Yeah. It's amazing, but that's what I view Democrat socialist would be in deep trouble if the Republican Party, a significant portion of the Republican Party, didn't buy into the same crap that they're selling Democrats. And then the hypocrisy is Republicans saying, we don't believe in this stuff. You're doing it.
0: This is what you're doing.
1: What are you talking about? You don't believe in it.
0: I mean, unreal.
1: Sorry, I pulled out my headphone jack. I was screaming. And I threw my hand up, and all of a sudden
0: you're flailing over there.
1: I was flailing over here. I actually was. Because, Eric, it's such idiocy. You cannot pay attention to any of the issues out there and not see how the vast majority of problems, I mean, if there was ever a time, you know, and now the young Republican, we reject Reagan. Government isn't the problem. If there was ever evidence that government is the problem, that Reagan was right, it's what we've been seeing over the last 20 years in this country. With the major fiscal problems that we have, all government created. And then we sit there and go, let's give them more power. Well, they had the monopoly to totally screw up the economy majorly twice in 2008, 2009. Then the inflation we saw that came from COVID. And everything else that came from government.
0: Yeah.
1: The censoring of the free press. You know, the lockdowns, the lying about COVID. And you're saying government sucks. Give them more power. Government sucks. Give them more power. It's like even Republicans have lost their freaking minds.
0: Yep.
1: We're not wrong.
0: No, we're not.
1: We are not wrong.
0: We're absolutely not. I just don't, again, we saw part of the evolution after the 2008, 2009 thing. Well, the banks got the bailout. I want mine. And then later, it was about healthcare. A couple of years later, it was, well, you know what? I'm a conservative, but we should look at single payer. What? Are you insane?
1: Mm-hmm.
0: This is, again, goes back to the first rule of being a lifeguard. The person that's underwater, if people feel desperate, by the way, not all these people are desperate. The young person who wrote this piece is an entrepreneur.
1: Yeah.
0: Doesn't sound like he's underwater and desperate. But if you get enough voters that are underwater and desperate when it comes to pricing, which, by the way, was caused by government, they're going to look to big government to bail them out.
1: I know.
0: More and more.
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9: 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Coming up on Monday, we've got your chance to win Zach Brown Band tickets to Morton Amphitheater next month, 8:45 and 10:45 on KCMO Talk Radio. We are Red Eye Radio. He's Eric Harley, and I'm Gary McNamara. But I thought it was really an interesting article and something that needs to be brought up. And I know that Republicans get upset when we do this, but you got to face what the truth is. We don't give a crap about, almost said something. We don't give a crap about tribalism. We don't give a crap about personalities or individuals. What we care about is ideas. Ideas are what created this country. Ideas, the realistic ideas, the ideas, the truth, the ideas of economics, the ideas of science, we know the ones that work and we know the ones that don't.
10: Yeah, right.
9: And I'm sick of the BS across the board, including the BS that we get from Republican socialists now.

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7: Trade wars flaring up. I'm Angelo Bavaro, Fox News. Canada is vowing retaliation against President Trump's new round of 50% tariffs after talks collapsed late Friday.
8: President Donald Trump's import taxes will hit about 5% of what Canada ships to the United States every year. Now, that includes products that range from hockey sticks to tongue depressors. The country sold each other $880 billion worth of goods and services last year. The tariffs were initially supposed to kick in at 12:01 a.m. Wednesday, but President Trump extended the deadline for 3 days to allow talks to continue, but the two countries still could not reach an agreement in time.
7: Fox's Marion Rafferty. Canadian Prime Minister Mark Carney is blaming unfair last-minute changes to Washington's proposed terms. He says Canada will match tariffs. President Trump hit the campaign trail to support South Carolina Senator Darlene Graham to have a full term. A special Republican primary runoff is set for Tuesday.
9: President Trump telling a crowd in Myrtle Beach, Senator Darlene Graham will fight for lower taxes, bigger paychecks, and the Second Amendment.
10: But as much as anybody in this Senate, and maybe more, Darlene will support our military.
9: The president saying she's already made an impact and earned respect in the Senate since being appointed to finish out her late brother, Senator Lindsey Graham's term.
11: You were one of his closest friends. I hope you know that. And you will forever be part of the Graham family.
9: Senator Graham thanking the president for his support. She faces challenger Representative Ralph Norman in Tuesday's GOP Senate primary runoff. Kristen Goodwin, Fox News.
7: The Supreme Court is allowing the White House to continue construction on that ballroom project for now. This as it considers the Trump administration's emergency request to intervene in lawsuits over that project. 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
3: 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Just click listen, then swipe right and hear the latest news updates on your time. 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
7: A court cuts the $50 million judgment against Alex Jones over falsely labeling the Sandy Hook killings a hoax. Fox's Gary Baumgarten has details.
15: The judgment was over the InfoWar founder's public pronouncements that one of the deadliest mass shootings in the United States was a hoax. The Texas appellate court decision to reduce it to about $6 million was unanimous. It has no bearing on a separate $1 billion plus judgment against Jones in Connecticut. The punishing financial verdicts forced Jones into bankruptcy and forced him to leave the InfoWars platform. Gary Baumgarten, Fox News.
7: Another crucial child safety trial against Meta kicked off in an Oakland federal court this week.
9: A former Meta safety engineer calling features like Infinite Scroll inherently unsafe for teenagers, telling a jury in Oakland features intended to minimize risks like quiet mode are designed to fail because most people don't turn them on, saying it's like you have to turn on the airbag every time you get into the car. California, Colorado, Kentucky, and New Jersey are leading a group of 29 states accusing Meta of deliberately creating features that lead to mental health harms, including addiction, of hiding the risks, and of collecting minors' data without parental consent. Meta has repeatedly pushed back against the allegations and argues it has a strong record of protecting teens. Kristen Goodwin, Fox News.
7: States are seeking platform changes and a financial penalty that could total more than $1 trillion. That trial is set to last 6 to 8 weeks. ICE is now considering shifting to a find and arrest posture of Haitian nationals. That's after giving them several weeks to turn themselves into ICE offices since TPS officially ended on July 27th. Fox is told that in recent days in Ohio alone, about 300 Haitians have been arrested by ICE. I'm Angelo Bavaro, and this is Fox News.
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24: Saturday, August 22nd, 2026. I'm Jessica Rosenthal. How will the Democratic Party grapple with members of the Democratic Socialists of America serving in Congress as recent primary elections knock out incumbents who just a couple of years ago were perceived as fierce opponents of President Trump?
25: They're not trying to pull one over on anybody. Like, they believe what they say, and to a lot of voters, that genuineness does go a long way.
24: And while Republicans have hopes of picking up a key Senate seat in Michigan, do they also have a chance at flipping a second seat in the Midwest, Minnesota?
26: This is unconscionable what's happened here in Minnesota, and I think a large swath of people know that.
24: This is the Fox News Rundown from Washington. This week, a DSA candidate beat a Democrat with a strong record of opposing President Trump. Angie Hickson defeated Congressman Alex Vindman by 12 points in Florida's Democratic Senate primary. Vindman, a retired Army lieutenant colonel who served on the National Security Council until 2020, was a central figure in the first impeachment effort against President Trump. Nixon is a state House representative who spoke to supporters after winning the primary this past week.
27: We, the hardworking, everyday people of Florida, sent a shockwave to the Washington D.C.
24: It's not the first time the Democratic incumbent with a record of opposing President Trump lost this cycle. Sri Tanadar in Michigan and Dan Goldman and Adriano Espaillat of New York all lost to candidates backed by the Democratic Socialists of America, either their national or local chapters. Democratic strategist James Carville told Fox News' Jesse Waters this past week,
28: "They're a bunch of silly people. Those people you had on there, those DSA people, they're a pack of fools. No one pays attention to them."
24: Some are rejecting the more progressive candidates, though. The Democrats for Mike Rogers' group joined the Michigan Republican Senate candidate at a press conference this week. But last weekend, House Minority Leader Hakeem Jeffries told a Sunday talk show that while he does not support the DSA agenda, some of their candidates may very well win general elections in November, and they will be part of what he called a broad caucus.
25: It's no secret that the Democratic brand is not in a good space right now.
24: Former Congressman Joe Cunningham briefly flipped South Carolina's first district from red to blue in 2018 and is author of the book Life of the Party, How Democrats Lost America's Trust and How They Can Win It Back.
25: And that's not just with independents or general election voters. It's even the same within the Democratic Party. I think what you're seeing is an incredible frustration boil over. From inaction, from lack of ideas, but also from what happened back in 2024 was putting up President Biden to run for re-election when even the majority of Democrats did not think that he should do that.
24: So wait, you think a lot of what's happening is a reaction to not enough being done, but also sort of retribution for 2024?
25: I think you're seeing an incredible frustration with the Democratic establishment right now for lack of ideas. I mean, think about, for all the faults that I find with President Trump, he does consistently put out the new ideas, whether it be no taxes on waiters or the Trump account for babies. All these different ideas. When it comes to the Democratic Party, what we ran on in 2024 was saving democracy. When people are struggling just to stay alive, they're struggling to pay for their prescription drugs, they're struggling to afford rent. And, President Trump has called for getting private equity out of the housing market, which would provide a big boost for new home buyers. Meanwhile, I feel like the Democratic Party, the establishment, has just been resting on the same stale ideas. And so when you have these new, fresh candidates, new, shiny candidates come in, even if they're associated with the DSA, but they're, you know, proposing new things or new ideas, people are going to wonder to them. And that's why they're gaining traction, because they're filling this void within the Democratic Party that exists because of the lack of ideas and lack of vision.
24: Now, contrast that for me with these types of incumbents who are very opposed to the president, with a few people like Wesley Bell in Missouri and Jared Moskovitz in Florida. They held on despite more progressive or DSA-backed candidates. Does that mean we're talking about candidate quality? Or is this really a story about how different districts have different demographics?
25: All of the above. I mean, I think you hit the nail on the head. The candidate quality matters, right? You know, I've always asked myself when I hire people, there's only two questions you have to ask if you're hiring somebody is, are they competent to do the job? And is it somebody you want to work with? That latter question goes right to the heart of what you said. You know, the candidate quality, are they likable? Do they present well? Do you trust them? You know, despite what some of the, what I think are unreasonable and outlandish things that people call for from the DSA, I have no doubt that they themselves believe it and they're genuine in their beliefs and they're not trying to pull one over on anybody. Like, they believe what they say. And to a lot of voters, that, you know, genuineness does go a long ways. And so if they're running against a candidate who they view as untrustworthy, then yeah, they're going to drift to someone else, even though if they don't align with them on 100% of the ideas and policies.
24: You know, Hakeem Jeffries could be speaker soon. He said he doesn't support the DSA agenda, but that this will end up being a broad caucus after the November elections. How do you think any Democratic leader will do herding everyone from, you know, like a Josh Gottheimer to an Ilhan Omar to a Daria Lisa Chevalier in New York? Sounds like she'll likely win that seat. How broad is too broad?
25: Well, look, I came in 2018. I won in 2018, came into Congress with AOC. And at the time, you know, she was the firebrand. She was the far left, the socialist. And we had, you know, these similar conversations then. Like, how do you hold together a caucus, with somebody like AOC and then somebody like me from South Carolina on the other side? And Nancy Pelosi did that, though. I mean, to her credit, I didn't vote for her for speaker because I wanted new leadership, but she did a good job holding that caucus together. And she protected some of the Democrats from the more conservative wing by not bringing these radical bills to the House floor for a vote and not putting these Democrats in a position where they have to, you know, may put themselves in a bind in their primary. So I know Hakeem's a good leader. He's a good communicator. He hasn't been given the chance yet to lead as speaker. But I do think he's capable of doing so. At the end of the day, I think the Democratic Party can hopefully band together and just focus on the affordability issue and how corporations and corporate power has basically gutted the middle class, which is not a partisan issue, to be honest.
24: Yeah, have you heard anything in particular that you think is the case that Democrats are making? Maybe some of those establishment Democrats. What are the solid ideas for affordability other than maybe like taxing the wealthiest?
25: Yeah, I mean, look, taxing the rich, the billionaires tax, in my opinion, they're short-sighted and they don't really address the root of the problem, you know, the corporate greed that has infested our country. I do think it's going to be those kitchen table issues. And, you know, I don't think you hear that clear vision from the Democratic Party because there's not a clear leader, you know, whereas on the Republican side, you have President Trump who is speaking for the party and is their obvious and clear leader. But I write about this in my book, Life of the Party. The corporations have taken over our country. And, you know, I agree with President Trump on some of these issues, like getting corporate money out of the housing market. You know, one in four homes are owned by private equity. The competition in the private sector has been reduced and reduced and reduced because of monopolies and companies banding together to drive down competition. And as a result, it's, you know, customers and consumers don't have any rights anymore. So The prescription drug prices have to come down. We need to codify the most favored nation so that our costs come in line with other developed nations. We need to get private equity out of the housing market. We need a check on social media companies, which are coming into our kids' tablets and phones causing serious damage to their mental health. The data centers is obviously another one. I mean, there's a common theme here where, and look, my wife just gave birth to our third kid. We have a month old daughter.
2: Congratulations.
25: It is hard. Well, thanks. It is hard raising kids these days because all the challenges that exist. And I feel like parents in their 30s and 40s who are going through this season in their lives, don't feel like they can get ahead because of the cost to stay alive, and whether it be prescription drugs or groceries or gas, anything like that. But, and this is not a partisan issue, but if the Democrats will just focus on this and not be distracted by what Trump says and does every single day, I think they can actually make some headway.
24: Do you think, though, this is where the Democratic Party is going? Like, tell me, because you made an interesting point. You said when you came in, it was with AOC. At that time, she was considered somebody maybe more on an extreme end of the left. Now we're talking about her in 2028. So where is this going? Like in 10 years, what percentage of the Democratic Party identifies as DSA or like adjacent enough to DSA to vote that way?
25: It's a great question. I think a lot depends on how these midterms unfold. What happens up in Michigan? You know, the question is, can Abdul win a general election? And if he comes out successfully, then that'll be a notch in the DSA's belt. Obviously, that hey, we can win statewide. But also in 2028, what kind of presidential nominee the party puts forward will have a big impact. I think it's too early to tell is a short answer. But you know. Look, a lot of these ideas and things that the DSA members have said are indefensible, and they do not work in a red area. They do not work in the South predominantly. But the party has to, the party's kind of finding its sea legs, I think, right now, coming out after the Kamala Harris loss. It's kind of reeling and trying to determine which way it goes. But I think it's going to take shape over this November and the year and a half to follow as well.
24: Who are you most hopeful of flipping a seat outside of the Senate? I see Democrats have high hopes in Georgia and Iowa in the governor's races. They're looking at Mike Lawler's seat in New York, Gabe Evans' seat in Colorado, some like Bob Harvey in Pennsylvania's first. Do any of those names sound familiar? Is there anything you're looking at?
25: Yeah. You know what's funny is when I ran in 2018 and won, I mean, no one had this race on the radar. And I think that provides a lot of advantages because it's not, you know, earning the firepower from the other side. But when I think about races that can be flipped, yeah, I look up at actually in Lexington, Kentucky, you got somebody like Zach Dembo who's putting in the work. You have these house races that these folks who are not household names, like you've never heard of them, chances are your listeners have never heard of them, but they're putting in the work, meeting people, raising the money, and talking like ordinary Americans. That's what the Democratic Party has to get back to doing, just speaking like ordinary Americans, not using these terms. I talk about this a lot in my book, Life of the Party, about how we started speaking above people and or down to them, even worse. But I think some of the folks that you probably haven't heard of will end up surprising folks on election night in the Democrats' effort to retake the House.
24: I got to ask you, because you were a congressman in the South, the Fox News power rankings show 1 in 5 Black Americans approves of President Trump. And yet only 69% say they're going to support a Democrat in their district in these midterms. That's 21 points below where President Biden was with his share of the Black vote in 2020. And a recent Marquette poll said only 36% of Black Americans support the DSA. When you consider all of that, I mean, when we think of the Democratic Party, especially in presidential years, especially in the South, we think of the power of the Black vote. Is this a problem for Democrats?
25: Alarm bells should be going off. Yeah, it's a big problem. And again, I had to keep harking back to the book, but that I wrote Life of the Party. But I speak to this a lot. Trump doubled his support among Black men from 2020 to 2024, and he did that, in my opinion. I think he did that by showing up and and speaking to Black voters, and speaking in terms they understand, Democratic Party cannot just take the Black voters for granted. We got to show up. We also have to listen to them. And I can tell you, in South Carolina, the Black Democratic voters are the most pragmatic voters. They care about the community. They care about the cost of living. The social issues, do not rank as high. And actually, on the social and cultural issues, they're a lot more conservative. So it's honestly in line with where I've always been politically. So it's been, fairly relatable to connect on those issues. But the party cannot just overlook them and take them for granted and not give them something to be excited about. Because, in 2024, we tried to rally around the Save Democracy. That fell flat. I mean, people couldn't even afford their bills. And they're like, democracy doesn't pay the rent. Democracy doesn't pay for your prescription drugs or help your kid in the school. Like, you got to have some solid solutions and ways in which to improve the lives of every American, no matter their race or culture.
2: I know I've kept you long enough. I want to let you go, but because I just need to ask you this one last question. Are you concerned at all with what seems like an obsession with Israel, with the DSA and what that means for the Democratic Party more broadly?
25: I'm concerned a lot about what I see going on over there. Israel's been a close ally of America and needs to be treated as such. I think what the DSA and them are shining light on, or at least illuminating, is the difference between allegiance to Israel as a country or allegiance to Netanyahu. People are going to have strong opinions about what's going on over there, rightfully so. The anti-Semitism that is on the rise is incredibly concerning. Not just here in the United States, but across the globe. And I wish that President Trump would have had more of an impact in calming the conflict that's going on over there, as opposed to, I'm not going to say inflating it, but it just doesn't seem like there's been much effort or much progress that's been made in trying to bring some type of peace to that area. And it's incredibly concerning.
2: Former Congressman Joe Cunningham, and author of the best-selling book Life of the Party, How Democrats Lost America's Trust and How They Can Win It Back. Thank you so much for your time.
25: I appreciate you having me. Have a great weekend, all right?
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Here's a look inside the Beltway. I'm Evan Brown. The Pentagon is taking a look at 30 American universities and their financial and research ties to foreign entities. The audits could result in these institutions losing federal research funding. Specifically, they're looking at exposure of sensitive or export-controlled research. A Pentagon official says the Department of War has zero tolerance for academic partnerships that compromise our national security. Harvard, Duke, Georgetown, and NYU are among the schools being asked to review research partnerships with entities in China, Russia, and Iran. The Drug Enforcement Administration is supposed to take drugs off the street, but were they doing the exact opposite? The Justice Department's internal watchdog is reviewing DEA strategies, allowing fentanyl to hit the streets in hopes of building bigger cases against drug traffickers. Some current and former U.S. drug enforcement agents say the controversial tactic known as permitting drugs to, quote, walk, gambles with people's lives. The Justice Department states that the government policies and wiretap investigations involving the DEA are all subject to review. The White House designated fentanyl as a weapon of mass destruction last year. For the Fox News Rundown, I'm Evan Brown.

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I'm Chad Pergram with the Speaker's Lobby. The Senate stumbled recently to take a test vote on a bipartisan bill to regulate money in college sports. The package has the support of President Trump, who implored the Senate to remain in session this month and pass the bill. It would create guardrails around an escalating spending spree in college sports as the industry struggles to adopt a new model in which teams can pay players. The measure recently secured support from the two biggest intercollegiate sports conferences, the Big Ten and SEC. That likely saved the bill from dying. But the Congressional Black Caucus is opposed to the bill, and some conservatives believe the measure doesn't do enough to protect women from having to compete against transgender men. President Trump took to Truth Social defending the bill's main GOP author, Senate Commerce Committee Chairman Ted Cruz. The president said that anyone who argues it doesn't do enough to prohibit men from playing women's sports is, quote, lying, spelled in caps. Senate Majority Leader John Thune promises a vote in September, but nothing is officially on the schedule. With the Speaker's Lobby, Chad Pergram, Fox News.

0: The latest Fox News power rankings just moved Michigan's Senate race from lean Democrat to toss-up. While a Republican hasn't won a Senate race in the state since 1994, progressive Democrat Abdul Al-Sayed's primary victory could give his opponent, Republican Mike Rogers, a chance at flipping the seat. Winning there would help Republicans keep their thin Senate majority as Democrats gain ground in other key Senate races around the country. Another possible pickup for the GOP could be in Minnesota, where those same power rankings now say lean rather than solid Democrat, though Minnesota hasn't elected a Republican statewide in over two decades. In that race, former sports broadcaster Michelle Tafoya is facing off against Minnesota's Democratic Lieutenant Governor Peggy Flanagan. Tafoya is trying to turn retiring Senator Tina Smith's seat red and is running in a state that became a flashpoint for the national debate over fraud and immigration enforcement. Earlier this week, Fox News' Bill Malusian spoke with Tafoya on the Fox News Rundown about her campaign, how she hopes to pull off an upset, and how she plans to address the issues on the minds of voters, like affordability and immigration.
1: I don't like the way that the Operation Metro Surge was rolled out initially here in Minnesota, and we had two very tragic, unnecessary deaths.
0: Michelle Tafoya is the Republican Senate nominee in Minnesota.
1: I spent a lot of time talking with police leadership here all over the Twin Cities and around the Twin Cities about what they were allowed to do, what they weren't allowed to do. And everyone found this regrettable. I will say when Tom Homan came in to Minnesota and took over, unanimously, police officers and leadership were very, very happy to work with him, found him to be very professional. I don't know what Peggy Flanagan means when she says she wants to rip up or blow up ICE. They asked if she wants to abolish it. She just says, I think we need immigration, but I want to blow up ICE. I think she wants to blow up law enforcement writ large, and I do not. We've seen Minnesota going in the wrong direction at 100 miles per hour here under single party rule led by Tim Walz and Peggy Flanagan. Flanagan has been here for 20 years collecting a government paycheck, and yet she's anti-law enforcement. That's not good for anyone. It's not good for the Minnesota residents. It's just a counterproductive approach to this whole issue. So I think we contrast very, very starkly there, and I think the case couldn't be clearer. I'm common sense. She's a little crazy.
2: Minnesota has been in all of the headlines recently for all the wrong reasons, right? We're talking potentially billions of dollars worth of fraud. And you've accused Flanagan of kind of trying to put distance between herself and Governor Tim Walz, not really wanting to acknowledge all of the fraud that was happening, saying it was mostly under his watch. Just kind of give us your thoughts on the fact that you feel she's not really acknowledging what was allowed to happen in Minnesota during her 8 years in office.
1: She will not touch the subject of fraud because she knows she was right there letting it happen right under her nose. In fact, she threw Tim Walz under the bus, which is fine with me because he deserves as much responsibility for this as she does. That's why he's not running for a third term and why she should not expect to be promoted this November.
2: You're looking to be the first Republican to win a statewide race in Minnesota for the first time since 2006, I believe. It's been 20 years, and it's a numbers game, and the numbers show it's going to be difficult, right? Peggy Flanagan got 411,000 primary votes. You had 211,000. How do you make up that gap, and how do you plan to get this done?
1: Listen, that was the primary. Now we're going to November. So many voters are engaged, and we're going to welcome voters from the other side of the aisle, and we're going to welcome every single independent that we can bring into this effort, because I think the vast majority of Minnesotans are exhausted by what they've been seeing. They're tired of seeing that their money was wasted slash stolen, and they're really angry that no one's been held accountable. I mean, we see a few people go to prison, but what about the people in government? What about the people who had whistleblowers come to them and say, do you know what's happening? And those whistleblowers were demoted, ignored, shunned. You know, this is unconscionable what's happened here in Minnesota. And I think a large swath of people know that.
2: Well, and Flanagan is part of this really far left wing of the Democratic Party right now, the socialist wing, the ultra progressive wing. She is for Medicare for all. She wants to end all military funding to Israel. And she's sporting some of her endorsements coming from Senator Bernie Sanders and Ilhan Omar. Do you think those endorsements are going to work for her?
1: Look, we're going to have our endorsements, too, and I've already gotten one from Tim Scott, and I've got some police foundations and federations and organizations here in Minnesota endorsing me as well. So we're going to ask people what they really want. Do they think the Bernie Sanders, Ilhan Omar wing of the Democrat Party represents them? Or do they think that more of a law-abiding budget, keeping a budget, not fraudulent wing of the Republicans is going to help? Look, I'm a very common sense Republican. I'm a pro-choice Republican. I think that makes me a little different than a lot of the candidates we've put up in the past. So there are going to be a lot of people who come our way. And I really hope Minnesota is as tired of this single party rule that has brought us to this place of embarrassment and are ready for change. We believe they are.
2: Your opponent, Flanagan, has tried to label you as somewhat of a rubber stamp or a yes, sir, for President Trump. But you've broken with him before. You said he shouldn't run in 2024. He hasn't endorsed you yet. You'd obviously want to have a good relationship with him. But there is that tightrope you have to walk between acknowledging some of the president's policies and acknowledging the political environment you're running in. So how do you navigate that tightrope?
1: There's one endorsement that I care most about, and that is the endorsement of Minnesota voters. I am going to represent our state and the people in this state. So, like I said, I don't agree with my party 100% of the time, but when Trump does something well, I'm going to acknowledge it. When I disagree with him, I'm going to say so. I would like to think that an independent thinker with a spine would be welcome by Minnesotans to represent them in Washington. So that's who I'm going to represent, and that's the attitude that I'm taking. I'm not answering party bosses, special interest lobbyists. I am answering to Minnesotans only.
2: So I think a lot of listeners will obviously recognize you from your years and being in television. So just on a personal note, what made you want to leave broadcasting behind and get into politics?
1: Listen, when you are fortunate enough to have the career that I did, there are some things that come along with that, some restrictions about talking politics, and I accepted that, and that's what I signed up for. But it got to the point, Bill, where I, first on 9/11, and then much later, as I saw things continuing to go in the wrong direction here in Minnesota, I wanted to be able to be a voice in the conversation. I feel very strongly. I love my country. I'm not going to apologize for that. My dad is the son of immigrants, and he raised me to love this country and to understand that by being born here, I had already won the lottery in a way. And so that really just became this feeling inside that I couldn't stay out of this conversation. I wanted to take part in it. And then it just grew and grew. My last game was the Super Bowl in 2022 when the Rams won at home against the Bengals. And when I left that field, I knew now I had opportunities. And with a lot of deep consultation with my family, my kids, we decided this was the time. Look, this means a lot to me. I am not a career politician, and I am not doing this to be a career politician. I had a great career. That's done with now. I'm not desperate to be a politician, but I am desperate to help fix Minnesota and to keep this country on track and out of the hands of this leftist movement that we're seeing here in the United States.
2: And what would your response be to any critics out there who say, you know, a life in TV doesn't translate to politics? You don't have the experience to be a senator.
1: I would just say put my experience against that of Peggy Flanagan every day of the week. Look at her experience and look where that's gotten us. It's got us into big trouble here in Minnesota to be embarrassed not only about the fraud, but increasing crime rates while our educational scores go down. Test scores have plummeted here in Minnesota. Public education used to be one of the crown jewels of this state. And look where we are. Our GDP per capita has gone down for the first time in Minnesota history. We used to be above the national average. We're not there anymore. Businesses

0: prison. But who in government has paid the price? And my suggestion to them would be, let's send them all packing. Let's finish this once and for all. Let's uproot this government, this single party rule that brought us to this moment, and say enough, and send some faces in, some voices in, some independent, spine-worthy people who want to go stand up for Minnesota.
1: All right, got to leave it there. Michelle Tafoya, Republican candidate for Senate in the great state of Minnesota. Thank you so much for your time today.
0: Great to see you, Bill.

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2: 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It appears by its own numbers, the U.S. government seems insolvent. 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
1: News on Angelo Bavaro. Canada is vowing retaliation against President Trump's 50% tariffs, which will hit about 5% of what Canada ships to the U.S. every year.
2: The tariffs were initially supposed to kick in at 12:01 a.m. Wednesday. President Trump extended the deadline for 3 days to allow talks to continue, but the two countries still could not reach an agreement in time.
1: Fox's Marion Rafferty, Canadian Prime Minister Mark Carney, is blaming what he calls unfair last-minute changes to Washington's proposed terms. The Supreme Court says construction on that new White House ballroom can continue.
3: Chief Justice John Roberts issued the temporary order, which prevents a lower court order from taking effect that would have stopped above-ground construction on the ballroom. The Supreme Court will now consider lawsuits aimed at stopping the project.
1: Fox's Kevin Uretsky. 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

Here's a look outside the Beltway. I'm Tanya J. Powers. Homeland Security officials are moving to deport the man charged in the boat accident death of a mother and her five-month-old daughter earlier this month in New York City. Prosecutors say Manuel Hernandez, a native of El Salvador, is in the U.S. illegally and was illegally operating a boat that capsized in New York Harbor. DHS says he entered Texas in 2007 after posing as a U.S. citizen to Customs and Border Protection officials. Hernandez and 11 of his passengers were rescued in that accident. Harvard University has agreed to a $53 million settlement in a lawsuit filed by families who say their loved ones' bodies were donated for medical research and education, but whose parts were then sold on the black market by the former manager of the school's morgue. Cedric Lodge had worked in the morgue for almost three decades. He was sentenced to 8 years in prison for stealing and selling organs and other cadaver parts. And Pennsylvania Governor Josh Shapiro has signed an executive order mandating that data center projects must first be approved by local officials, and they have to pay for their own power. It also says the centers must hire locally and be transparent with local governments. It's a change in stance for Shapiro, a Democrat who was facing re-election this fall, who had originally encouraged data center development. For the Fox News Rundown, I'm Tanya J. Powers.

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1: The Milwaukee Brewers are the first team to reach 80 wins this season. They beat the Braves Friday 2-1 to reach a record of 80-49 on the year. Elsewhere, the Phillies walked off the Cardinals 7-6 in 10 innings to get their 7th straight win. The Red Sox spoiled Rafael Devers' return to Fenway with a 6-4 win over the Giants. The Yankees beat the Blue Jays 3-1, and the Orioles defeated the Rays 5-3. And in the NBA, four-time champion Klay Thompson is reportedly expected to sign with the Miami Heat after agreeing to a contract buyout with the Dallas Mavericks. That's your sports on the Fox News Rundown. Tony Genualdo, Fox News.

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0: edition of the Fox News Rundown from Washington. Tomorrow, we speak with Fox News Chief Congressional Correspondent Chad Pergram about what is holding up the college sports bill in Congress and the Indy Grand Prix race through Washington, D.C. in honor of America 250. I'm Jessica Rosenthal. 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
23: Destination South Carolina. I'm Pam Puso, Fox News. Ahead of Tuesday's runoff election, President Trump stumped in South Carolina for Republican U.S. Senate candidate Darlene Graham. She's facing GOP Representative Ralph Norman.
24: Look at the rallies. Look at what we have today. You have thousands of people standing outside, can't get in. They're standing outside, and we're not even really running. But we are running because we have to get Darlene and other people elected.
23: Joining the president on stage in Myrtle Beach, outgoing White House Press Secretary Caroline Leavitt.
25: President Trump, you are the most consequential and historic president in the history of our great country. And it has been the honor of my life to serve as your White House Press Secretary, sir.
23: Leavitt will continue playing a role within Mr. Trump's super PAC. Trade negotiations are broken between the U.S. and Canada. As a result, the U.S. imposed 50% tariffs on billions of dollars of Canadian goods.
26: President Donald Trump's import taxes will hit about 5% of what Canada ships to the United States every year. Now, that includes products that range from hockey sticks to tongue depressors. The countries sold each other $880 billion worth of goods and services last year. The tariffs were initially supposed to kick in at 12:01 a.m. Wednesday, but President Trump extended the deadline for 3 days to allow talks to continue, but the two countries still could not reach an agreement in time.
23: Fox's Marianne Rafferty, Canada is promising to retaliate. Foggy weather is being cited as a factor in a plane crash in Alaska. 8 people were killed yesterday after a small plane attempted to land twice at a remote military airport. 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
27: So here's my only question for you with the AP poll dropping. How wrong do you think it's going to be? I'm Pete Mundo, Heartland College Sports. We cover the Big 12. We are glad that you are here joining us as a part of the show. College football is less than 2 weeks away. Yeah, I know. I can't believe it. And the only thing I ask of you, like the video, subscribe to the channel, podcast as well, 5-star rating and review. Always, always appreciated. So the AP poll dropped. And what do you know? Last year, there were 12 teams in the preseason AP poll that did not finish in the top 25. A couple of those were in the Big 12. Arizona State, Kansas State, and Iowa State. 3 of the 4 teams in the Big 12 conference that were ranked in the preseason top 25 last year did not make the cut when all was said and done in the final AP poll rankings. So now, with 4 Big 12 teams ranked again this year in the preseason poll, are we going to see a duplication of last season? This year, we have Texas Tech at 12. We have BYU in the mix at 14. We've got Utah, and we've got Houston 21 and 23. Are we going to see the Big 12 have 3 of its 4 teams ranked in the preseason top 25, ending up missing the final top 25 rankings? I don't believe so. Maybe two? I could see that. I do not see three. But what I do know is this. When you look at last year and you look at the makeup of the Big 12 conference, the Big 12 was the only Power Four conference that had more teams ranked in the final AP poll than it had in the preseason AP poll. Now, where else are you getting that? If nothing else, does that get me to get you to share the show with five friends and subscribe to the Heartland College Sports Channel podcast, wherever you're getting us? Is that enough right there? I hope it is, but I've got a lot more lined up for you on this show that I think you're only going to get here. But I looked up the numbers from last year. I broke it down. I said, okay, last year in the preseason 2025 poll, you look at the SEC, and that league had 10 teams in the preseason poll. They finished with 7. The Big Ten had 6 in the preseason poll, finished with 6. The ACC had 3 in the preseason poll, finished with 2. The Big 12 had 4 in the preseason poll and finished with 5. That's right. That's how it went down in the Big 12 conference. So this league is always unpredictable. We've talked plenty about that this offseason. But it also seems to, at times, at least when it comes to the depth of this conference, overachieve in a way that it's not given credit for. We know what the SEC is going to do. We know what it's going to be. They are going to cram and jam those teams in as best they can. That's always how it goes for the SEC. No ifs, ands, or buts. They're going to jam them in. They're going to make sure that they get a bunch of those early games as ranked wins, right? Beef up the schedule a little bit. And then we're off to the races. That's just how it goes. I've come to accept it. I'm not mad about it. But I'm not going to pretend it's something it's not, right? Although it is interesting. For the first time since 2015, the SEC did not have a single team get a first place vote in the preseason AP poll. Didn't happen. This year you had Ohio State, Oregon, Notre Dame, Indiana, and Miami all get first place votes. Not a single SEC team got a first place vote in the preseason AP poll. So that interesting as well with this changing of the guard between the Big Ten and the SEC. So for the Big 12, you look at this and you say, okay, Tech was where I thought they were going to be. In fact, I think Texas Tech got a lot of respect in this AP poll. And I say that because how many other programs could lose the top player in the transfer portal and still be ranked top 12 in the country? That's pretty good. Like, regardless of what you think about Tech and the Sorsby stuff is really almost irrelevant, that's pretty good. And that shows to me great respect for the Red Raiders going into the season. The fact that Texas Tech was put at number 12 in the country in the preseason poll tells me that the media, the voters, are showing a lot of respect for what Joey McGuire has built this season. And the transfer portal haul, the recruiting that they've been on, and the fact that this team is going to be able to compete even though they have lost the crown jewel of the portal in Brendan Sorsby, who I always thought was going to be a bit overrated going into the season. I don't think the drop-off to Will Hammond is as great as some people are making out to be. But the Red Raiders, they got love. You just can't deny that. Even though I know Tech fans want to have that permanent chip on their shoulder. Pete Mundo on Heartland College Sports. Please make sure you're joining us for everything Big 12 Conference. Get your questions in, by the way. We are talking Big 12, mailbag, whatever you want to ask. Now is the time to do it. I'll also note this about the AP poll here. Just looking at some of the rankings. You look at this, and you look at the fact that last year, Arizona State, K-State, Iowa State, all in the preseason top 25, none of them finished in the top 25. Who are those teams this year? Who is it? Is it Arizona? Is it TCU? Is it a real dark horse, like an Oklahoma State? Is it some team like a UCF or a West Virginia coming out of nowhere? Who is it going to be? Who are the deepest of the dark horse potential for the Big 12 this year? I don't think that you can look at TCU and say they're a deep dark horse team, but I send out my newsletter each and every Monday morning. I give you one take on the newsletter I don't give you anywhere else. And you can sign up for free. It's at heartlandcollegesports.com. I also have a link to sign up in the show notes here on the YouTube channel or on the podcast. And I got this from John. He says, Pete, there are a lot of questions about the quarterback at TCU, but if they come out firing at all cylinders, I'm thinking they should get a nod in the top 25 if they can get things rolling early. Well, I'm on board with that. I really am. It is a sneaky, potentially good season for Sonny Dykes. And honestly, he needs it. He needs it in a big way. Not that it's been a mess for Dykes at all, but when you get to a national championship in your first season, right, expectations are going to run high. Expectations are going to pick up. Now, what I will say is the way that TCU took on USC in that bowl game last year and the way that that game went down was so much fun. I miss the days, I'm sure many of you do as well, when the bowl game is what kept you excited for like months on end. It's different today because we just don't have the roster retention that we used to have in the Big 12 conference or in any conference in college football. We don't have it anymore. But you remember when bowl games mattered a lot more than they do now. And your team went 8-4 and man, they won the Alamo Bowl in exciting fashion in overtime against USC. And you're like, next year's our year. It's going to be, oh man, it's going to be our year. We're bringing this guy back, that guy back. We got continuity. It's going to be great. You can't really do that anymore because there's just so much turnover and so many unknowns. But I'll tell you, TCU is the one team that wants to make me feel that way. And it's because of how Sonny Dykes has recruited the high school ranks. Jeremy Payne, I think, being a guy that can just becomes an absolute stud in that backfield. Dual threat ability, catch the ball, run the ball. If that offense can revolve around him, if the new offensive coordinator who came in from UConn, I know that makes you question things. I've got an OC from UConn and a quarterback from Harvard. I'm not going to sit here and say I'm doing cartwheels over that, but I trust Sonny Dykes a lot, okay? And if Gordon Samus is his guy, then I'm going to roll with him and see how he does. But yes, TCU absolutely has the potential to be that team, and they've done it differently. They've recruited well at the high school level, but this is the year a lot of these guys have to pop. So if Sonny Dykes can do that, then yes, he's going to be potentially in for a big, big season. And a lot of people are not going to see it coming. But hey, do not lose to Bill Belichick week zero. Please, for the sake of all of us, Sonny Dykes, do not lose in Ireland to Bill Belichick in week zero. I'm begging you here. Throw me your questions on the mailbag. Let's have some fun and get to it. All right, what is this? This is from Metallica fan. Pete, everything is the SEC's fault, Mundo. I've been called much worse. Southwest Diplomacy writes, I'm against all the preseason polls and their baked-in bias. At least 25% of the games, at least play 25% of the games so we actually have statistics and eyeball guidance to build a vote. You know, I'm okay with that. I'm with you. I think that the preseason poll is a waste of time. And some people may argue that means I'm not wanting to have any fun and I'm not wanting to do any preseason projections. The notion that you can't do a preseason projection without an AP poll is so dumb. It doesn't make any sense. No other sport has a preseason poll, and everybody who covers the sport or talks about the sport does preseason picks and projections. The NFL, the NBA, Major League Baseball. No one else has a ranking system that actually somehow matters when it comes to the end of the season and sets the tone for the entire year. Yet still, the NFL news cycle and the NFL media cycle and prediction cycle is doing just fine. Ask anybody who consumes the content or covers that for a living. So I you don't need an AP poll to do anything as it relates to preseason conversations. So I don't get that at all. I'm with you there. I would wait till October 1 to be doing preseason picks. Pete, maybe K-State can revive some of the purple wizard magic. Well, they do have one of the easiest schedules in the Big 12. If K-State starts clicking early with Colin Klein, yeah, watch out, because they could steamroll over that schedule, no doubt about it. We'll take a quick break, and we've got Chip Patterson on the show, CBS Sports, later in the hour. And I did get asked maybe the most fascinating what if for the Big 12 Conference in the upcoming season. I will share with you next. I'm Pete Mundo on Heartland College Sports.
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1: Well, in the baseball mailbag this week, I'm Pete Mundo on Heartland College Sports. This may be one of the better hypotheticals I've ever been asked. Keith says, what are your thoughts on that there's a non-0% chance, because of schedule dynamics, the Big 12 has a 12-0 Texas Tech, a K-State, and a Holy War winner? It's unlikely, but no one's talked about it. And it's very interesting. So you could have a 12-0 Texas Tech, a K-State, and a Holy War winner all going undefeated. That would be absolutely wild. The odds of that are about 1 in a million, Keith. But I love this conversation. And this is the dynamics that you get now in a 16-team conference where everybody can avoid each other to some extent. That would be absolutely crazy. Now, BYU would have had to have beaten, obviously, Utah and Notre Dame. That's going to be tough in the span of a couple of weeks. Utah's got a non-con that includes Arkansas, so it might be a bit easier for them. But yeah, that is an excellent point to bring up in the Big 12. I can't even grasp the reality of that potentially being the case. And then you would obviously get into tiebreakers to get to a Big 12 championship. And then it's like, what do you do? Now, at that point, you would have to think the 12-0 team that is not in the Big 12 championship game would get in, no matter what. Especially if it's BYU. If BYU is sitting there at 12-0, that means they beat the Irish. And unless the Irish just completely fall off the tracks, that is going to be the best non-conference win in the entire Big 12 conference, hands down, right? Unless, I guess, Oklahoma State upsets Oregon or something like that. But that seems all but highly unlikely, to put it mildly. So even if it's 12-0 Utah, if you have 12-0 Utah, 11-1 BYU, 12-0 K-State, 12-0 Tech, what do you do then? That's crazy. That is an incredible scenario. That if it played out that way, SEC heads would absolutely explode, Keith. Man, you are finding all the little caveats for the Big 12, and I just love it, okay? That is fantastic. I can't grasp it. That's how good that is. My gosh. Could you imagine this league potentially taking all the coveted spots away from the SEC and the Big Ten in a scenario like that? Do you know the drum beating that you would have too, as it relates to scheduling variance between the Big 12 and the SEC and the Big Ten? Oh my gosh, it would be so good. But once again, in that scenario, in your scenario right there, we know that Tech doesn't have a great non-conference. They're trying, but they just don't have a great non-conference. So people will knock them. But they've got the college football playoff appearance last year to at least back them up. K-State takes on Tulane and Washington State in the non-conference. Not great. Utah obviously has Arkansas, as we talked about, and BYU has Notre Dame. So those latter two teams in the Holy War, they would have plenty on their side as it relates to scheduling difficulties. Texas Tech and K-State, not as much. But this is a fantastic scenario that, if it played out for the Big 12, would be an absolute dream. And I am totally here for it. Now, Jared is here to rain on the parade when he says, let's be real, we're getting one team in. I'm not saying the Big 12 is getting three teams in. I'm just pointing out that Keith brought up an absolutely unbelievable theoretical scenario for the Big 12 that, if it ever came to fruition, you would have heads exploding around college football. And you know what would happen too? That might be the caveat that would take the SEC to say, fine, give me 24 teams. And I'm not convinced 24 teams is the way to go. I mean, the more it just kind of lingers and sits out there, I'm more content with the idea of just sitting in the, you know, realm of 12. I like that better right now. But, man, you get that scenario that Keith threw out there, 12-0 Tech, 12-0 K-State, and an undefeated Holy War winner. Wow. That would be absolutely wild. Oh, that is well done. That is the mailbag contribution of the offseason right there. Excellent work, Keith. I'm Pete Mundo. Heartland College Sports is who we are. Please make sure you're subscribed, you like this video, you're catching on to us and what we're doing here covering the Big 12 Conference. Thank you, guys. All we ask of you is to make sure that you hit that like button, subscribe, and if you're on the podcast, share it. Leave a rating and review. It does help us tremendously as we continue to grow the show. All right. What else do you have? Pete, Texas Tech would be top 10 with Sorsby. I don't think we could have foreseen one of our teams getting that much respect 2 years ago. I agree. I said that earlier. The fact that Tech got the love that it got without its starting quarterback, without the top player in the transfer portal is very, very telling. Yeah, there's no doubt. I'm with you there 110%. Good respect for Tech. I know Tech doesn't want respect. They want that chip on their shoulder. But, you know, it's one of those things where they should feel like that respect was given. MC Gusto, go Big 12, go Heartland. Thank you, brother. Hey, I'm moving this mailbag up to a 3 o'clock Central start on Mondays. I want to get your guys' feel on that. Let me know if you like it. If you want the 8 p.m. Central start, it's later, but I feel like this might give this show on Mondays more runway if we do it middle of the afternoon. Many of you will watch it at night anyway, but let me know. I think that this also gets you out of work, right? I mean, you know, just watch on your phone and comment on the channel while we're here live and have some fun. I mean, no one wants to work at 3 o'clock Central on a Monday, 4 o'clock on the East Coast. Come on now. Yeah, so that's the reason for the 3 p.m. start. So just, hey, give me the feedback. We're moving some things around, but I think this might be better. But you tell me if you hate it. I don't know. Charge on. We got UCF in the house. Hey, let me know where you're watching from as well. Would love to give you guys some shout-outs around the country. Browns and Beers. I've always been a big Your Mark defender, more so than most, on tries like the glass basketball court, but the Monster Energy patch feels like a big swing and a miss after seeing it. I'm with you. That Monster Energy patch, if you haven't seen it, oh my gosh, it is hideous. It's just hideous. And here's what I'll say, though. What you're seeing people point out to rock the Big 12 and knock the Big 12 is they're saying, oh my gosh, I mean, look at this school got 10 mil a year. The Big 12 is getting 1 mil a team from Monster Energy. So some of these team deals, what they really end up being, if we're being totally honest, is a rich donor's company's write-off. That's it. The donor says, yeah, I'll give you 10 mil a year. You put my company patch in the jersey. And it's basically me donating to NIL anyway, but I'm getting something out of it. There's not a real market value tied to those. So I will defend Brett Yormark and say he was pitching a deal with Monster Energy that was actually about what's the market value here. And that's just a different model from an alum getting his company on a patch for a blank check. It's a very different model. Coming up, Chip Patterson, CBS Sports, previews the entire Big 12 season next.
2: Mundo in the morning.
1: City Council takes up Royals Stadium proposal and plan. The mayor of Kansas City is here.
3: People are just kind of picking at different things that themselves aren't actually problems. In contractual agreements, you often have a page that is indeed titled Page Intentionally Left Blank. It is to note that there will be insertions and attachments, particularly as you do bond and other financing work. I've been looking at contracts for about 20 years. That is part of it. And so this idea that we are just signing a check is just false.
2: KCMO
4: News, I'm Paul Stevens. The U.S. Supreme Court saying construction on the new White House ballroom can continue.
5: Chief Justice John Roberts issued the temporary order, which prevents a lower court order from taking effect that would have stopped above ground construction on the ballroom. The Supreme Court will now consider lawsuits aimed at stopping the project
4: And that's Fox's Kevin Uretsky. Canada now vowing retaliation against President Trump's 50% tariffs, which will hit about 5% of what Canada ships to the U.S. every year.
2: The tariffs were initially supposed to kick in at 12:01 a.m. Wednesday. President Trump extended the deadline for 3 days to allow talks to continue, but the two countries still could not reach an agreement in time.
4: And that's Fox's Marianne Rafferty. Canadian Prime Minister Mark Carney blaming what he calls unfair last-minute changes to D.C.'s proposed terms. 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
1: Well, let's talk some Big 12 with Chip Patterson. The podcast is one that you got to be checking out. He's on CBS Sports, of course, all the time as well. Make sure you find him, the Cover 3 podcast. Those guys do a great job talking everything college football. I'm Pete Mundo, Heartland College Sports. Obviously, our focus here is going to be the Big 12. And Chip, the obvious question to ask of you is, when you look at this league, is it Texas Tech and everybody else? Or is this thing wide open like we think about the Big 12 traditionally being?
17: It's Texas Tech, BYU, and then everybody else.
1: Okay.
17: Yeah, no, I think that the program that Kalani Sitake has built, and the way that they are able to retain talent, the way that they are so committed to an identity and a stylistic footprint, has BYU in a position where, in addition to like just the projection game where BYU and Texas Tech don't play each other, and so it feels like you can kind of advance them both down the line, I just think that there's something to be said for, if BYU is playing a football game on BYU's terms, you're probably in a bad spot. Now, this year in 2026, are there places with BYU offensively at the pass catching position, where I'd like to see a little bit more before I throw them in a, you know, I'm going to put them ahead of Texas Tech in my projected college football bracket. I think Texas Tech probably has a little bit more at the skill positions. Certainly, you got great offense in general that I think that you're just continuing to find out with Mac Leftwich. It's just like, just a dude in terms of being an offensive coach. So, yeah, Texas Tech with an edge over BYU. But to me, in that either-or proposition, I would say it's Texas Tech, BYU. And then we start to get into the fun where you're looking around and you're trying to imagine, you know, which of these teams that is either breaking in a new head coach or a new quarterback or both in the case of, you know, an Oklahoma State, you know, which of these teams is going to be able to rise to the top and be a challenger to the contenders. But the way that I see the Big 12, Texas Tech, yes, that's where it starts. To me, there's more NFL draft prospects. They've done a great job of restocking the lines of scrimmage. I think that it is BYU is deserving of being up there in that position because, to be frank, if BYU doesn't find themselves in a hole right away, you know, they could go out there and win in Dallas in a one-off scenario. I'm not going to say that they're in a totally different ball, like in totally different leagues to not be able to win that ball game. So I've got Texas Tech, BYU, then I draw my line, and then I start to get into the fun where you get to pick your wild cards of choice.
1: All right, so with that being the case, and by the way, if you're joining us on YouTube, like the video, make sure you're subscribed on the podcast, same thing. The ratings and reviews are always appreciated as well. When you look at BYU-Notre Dame midseason non-conference, for the Big 12, which has struggled against some of these other Power 4 teams historically, we know the playoff woes. How big is that for the credibility of this conference and trying to maybe eke in two teams to the playoff this year?
17: Yeah, massive. I mean, and because Texas Tech's not going to give you that signature win on their schedule right now that's going to be able to speak for the rest of the conference. Kansas State doesn't have a game like this. I mean, Pete, with the way that conference schedules are expanding, the number of non-conference games that will legitimately sway opinion in the selection committee room for the whole season might be 8. Yeah. You know, it's just there's not a lot of times where you've got two top 20 caliber, top 15 caliber teams that are going to be able to meet outside of conference play. And BYU Notre Dame is 100% one. And look, some of this is going to come where the Big 12 is going to be judged from a lens where Notre Dame is judged first. And that's almost like a no-win scenario for the Big 12, right? You know, if BYU wins or plays Notre Dame tight, they might be dealing with it comes back to, well, look at Notre Dame, who wasn't able to take care of business. Then if Notre Dame wins big, even if BYU handles themselves well, you haven't been able to capitalize on that opportunity. But to be able to win that game in a spot where you know it is going to be one of the biggest games of the weekend, it is going to be Provo. Like, you're going to have a real chance to be able to crystallize not just the Big 12, but again, the respect for Kalani Sitake's program and the way that they've been able to hit the ground running. And it just continues to impress me the way that that group, the way that that school have found the modern era, ditched their independence and become a Big 12 power. And I don't think there's any other way to put it. BYU football is a Big 12 power.
1: So, you know, it's easy to ask who's the best team. I mean, maybe not easy, but that's certainly a conversation. But the fascinating part is I don't think anyone knows who the worst team is in this league right now. The bottom of the Big 12 is like the middle, very hard to figure out. If somebody just said, Chip, gun to your head, who's the worst team right now in this conference?
17: Iowa State. Yeah. The more I'm going in and taking all my Chipolytics, and I'm peeling them apart, and I'm digging in, and I'm just double-checking all my math. Any power rating system has to take previous years into consideration, right? The priors, right? I mean, that's just like statistically, to follow the rules, you have to do that. I think Iowa State might be the anomaly. I think that the amount of important players and staff that are gone, the amount of turnover that is happening right there, in a conference where so much is decided at the margins, Iowa State was already a program that had to win at the margins, and they've lost all of their best margin winners. You know, that's one where if you have to start picking losses for teams that you like, Iowa State just continually comes up for me as the most likely one. And so for a university that got to experience a Big 12 title game appearance, top 15 finish, you know, was it 19 wins over the last two seasons. This is going to be a very tough adjustment period, as I project, where Iowa State might find itself heading back to more of its historical average or its historical roots. And compared to everybody else in the Big 12, that's not going to be in the regularly appearing in the postseason like they were with Matt Campbell. So right now, especially in year one, as Jimmy Rogers is trying to get everything installed and get their footing, I think that Iowa State's the one that I feel like we could see that slip into the bottom of the league.
1: What did you hear on the national landscape as it relates to Jimmy Rogers and just the hire and how it was perceived inside of the sport?
17: Good hire in a tough position. You weren't able to sell a lot. You know, you were looking for a good ball coach, and you went back to the place where you're hoping you're going to get some of the same results that you got that Wake Forest got Jake Dickert, and Jake Dickert got Wake Forest 9 wins and a bowl game win over an SEC team, right? You know, the uphill battle that you have to fight there is the same kind of uphill battles that you have to fight at Iowa State, but that doesn't mean that it's going to lead to 9 wins or automatic success right away. I think that that's one where you take a step back, and as an analyst, you give them 2 to 3 years to get their footing before you draw any kind of big judgments.
1: All right. Well, that's interesting. He's Chip Patterson. I'm Pete Mundo, CBS Sports Cover 3 podcast, where you can find him. Please like the video, subscribe to the channel as well. So, Chip, what about the second year coaches? Rich Rodriguez at West Virginia, Scott Frost at UCF. Who do you like to make a bigger and better year two jump?
17: I think Scott Frost learned a lot from his first year back in college football. I think that he will have a UCF team that is more prepared to do what UCF can do in the Big 12, and that is really be a pain in the ass. You know, like, they are not quite to the point where anyone's ready to start picking them to start running the conference. But I think that from Scott all the way down to the assistants, all the way down to the way they get themselves organized, I think they're going to be a little bit better. Now, they need Alonzo Barnett to be healthy. I think that guy is a dynamic game changer at the quarterback position, but I like that there. I'm a little bit hesitant because while it's easy for me to sit there and be like, all right, Michael Hawkins and we got Cam Cook, right? Jacksonville State's Cam Cook. Yeah. Yep. Michael Hawkins, Cam Cook, Rich Rod offense. As somebody who came up on Pat White and Steve Slayton, I'm like, here we go. Let's run it back. Yeah. But then you hear Scotty Fox is pushing for the job, and, you know, we got a couple more questions to answer on both sides of the ball. I've got a little bit more confidence in Scott Frost, but I do think that the explosive ability and potential offensive video game nature of what Rich Rod calling the shots with Michael Hawkins and Cam Cook could look like is enticing. But all 22, you know, both sides of the ball, I think UCF will be in a decent position to be a little bit more organized.
1: Is there a team, Chip, that you're looking at in this league and thinking, you know, we're just not talking enough about them or giving them enough credit going into this season as to what they might be able to achieve this fall?
17: Yeah, I think that they'll be taking the field before anybody else in college football. I think it's TCU. I think that TCU has a chance to put together one of those seasons where they're threatening for showing up in the Big 12 title game. I think Jaden Craig's awesome. My friend Emery Hunt does a lot of FCS, and 2 years ago, he's like, you have got to watch this Harvard offense. This Harvard offense is just absolutely bananas. And it wasn't just Jaden Craig. Cooper Barkate, who's going to be a wide receiver for Miami, was on that Harvard offense. Lots of other players who went on to the FBS, you know, were part of this offense that was averaging 35-some-odd points, 400-some-odd yards per game at the Ivy League FCS level. And he combined with Gordon Samis, and, you know, I mean, I know it's Sonny's offense, so you're always going to have Sonny with some say in this. I just could really see this being a scenario where TCU has the best quarterback in the Big 12, and TCU fans are saying, Josh Hoover who, by the time you, like, get to the end of the season. I'm very, very bullish on the Frogs. I think they're going to have a big win against my alma mater in Dublin. And I think that they've got a schedule that sets up where they could really start stacking some wins and find themselves at least contending for a spot in the Big 12 title game once you get into those last four games of the season.
1: What does it say about the state of college football that now TCU's got the quarterback from Harvard, the offensive coordinator who came from UConn?
17: From UConn. I mean,
1: it's just, it is, we talk about the parity right now in this sport and whether or not the portal's been a good thing or not. When you got the OC from UConn and the quarterback from Harvard, you could have never imagined that 10 years ago, Chip.
17: Yeah, and I'm telling you that he might win Big 12 Player of the Year. Yeah. You know, like, yeah, I'm telling you that the quarterback from Harvard paired with the UConn OC are reasons why I am bullish on the Frogs and think they're a top four team in the conference.
1: Curious, the Arizona schools, Arizona State, we know what they did 2 years ago. Arizona has a nice bounce back last year, year two under Brent Brennan. Who would you buy stock in right now, Arizona or Arizona State?
17: I'd buy Arizona for 2026. I'll still go diamond hands on Kenny Dillingham, big picture, long term. I think that.

0: really, really high-end talent that's gone, and then having to ask that staff to all of a sudden start doing a little bit more with less. I mean, there's a reason why Kenny Dillingham's running around the Phoenix area with his hands out and asking if John Rahm's got a couple mil to be able to cut off a live buyout check, yeah. You know? Like, I think that Arizona State still needs to set the alarm clock if they're going to become the sleeping giant. They did a fantastic job of showing that proof of concept from Kenny Dillingham year one to Kenny Dillingham year two, where they win the league and make the college football playoff. But on paper, it still is just another one of those teams that's kind of caught in the thicket of the Big 12. And I need to see them get a little bit, need to see them show a little bit more consistency, because right now my expectation for Arizona State under Kenny Dillingham is that they'll rise up and they'll beat somebody as an underdog, but then they also might go and get beat as a favorite. And that kind of up and down is not necessarily what I'm trying to buy stock in all the time.
1: That's a good point. Chip Patterson, CBS Sports, joining us here on Heartland College Sports. I'm Pete Mundo. Coming up next, we'll get to Hot Seats with Chip and more right here on Heartland College Sports Weekly.
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10: Final few minutes on Heartland College Sports. I'm Pete Mundo. We have Chip Patterson here from CBS Sports joining us on the show. All right, hot seats. Most people would say top of the list would be Cincinnati, Scott Satterfield, Baylor's Dave Aranda. Is either guy the head coach in 2027?
11: Scott Satterfield might be. I would not bet on Dave Aranda. And I think some of that, actually, I'll throw this at you. This is a good time. I think some of that might be sort of the internal drive and the internal appetite to be able to get Baylor football right. You know, like Dave Aranda could win more games than Scott Satterfield and get fired while Scott Satterfield keeps his job, because there might be more of an appetite to not settle for something that Baylor sees as an administration, as a booster community, as a university community, for not being up to their standard. I think the Cincinnati standard has been so lost with the move that even within that university community, they're not even quite sure what they want to be, where they want to be, or how they want to get there. The idea that you might be able to get basketball right might be as exciting to a Cincinnati fan as getting football right. You know, it might be more important that Cincinnati's not an embarrassment and that they're holding their own in Big 12 play, and that maybe you're just hoping for bowl games. And Cincinnati football fans, please get at me. I spoke with a Cincinnati alum in Chicago, and you know what he told me he was, Pete? A Notre Dame fan.
10: Wow.
11: You know? Yeah, like correct me if I'm not that one conversation steered me. I'm just using it as an example. The internal appetite.
10: Yep.
11: If Baylor football ain't right, I think there's more of an appetite for Baylor football to make changes. And at Cincinnati, I don't know. Am I wrong on your read of the situation?
10: I've only really been following this program for obviously three seasons or so in the Big 12. But I even wonder if Luke Fickell would have come close to his prior success in the current iteration of college football at Cincinnati. It's not obvious to me that the donor class is stepping up like it needs to in this environment right now.
11: It's as simple as that, as college football has become measuring your money truck. Cincinnati is just not upgraded. They're still running that 2019 model. You know, yeah. I mean, was it Luke Fickell? They get to the New Year's Six in 2020. They get to the college football playoff in 2021. It's 5 years ago. You know, that's a long time. So college football is a lot different. It's a very interesting proposition. So I'll say Dave Aranda, but maybe not for the reasons that you would think.
10: Yeah. Oklahoma State's opened up the money truck here since Eric Morris came in. All those North Texas guys are coming to Stillwater. There's like this major divide. Either Oklahoma State's going to be one of the shockers of college football, or these group of five guys are not going to be able to hack it at the next level. Which side are you on with Oklahoma State?
11: That Oklahoma State is going to have one of the greatest year-over-year win improvements in all of college football.
10: Yeah, there you go.
11: But that it's fair to say the way that they played against the way that Drew Mestermaker played against South Florida with two touchdowns and three interceptions, and you know the way that North Texas was able to stuff its stats a little bit when beaten up on the bottom of the American. I mean, we talked about Iowa State. Iowa State's defense is going to be better than what they faced in the American. And that's the team that I just told you was probably 16th in the Big 12. So I think it's fair to at least sit back. I do not think it's fair to say that they cannot be successful. Drew Mestermaker is undeniably talented. Eric Morris is a good coach. And the players they brought, whether it's Wyatt Young, Caleb Hawkins, like you've got guys that are going to be able to string this thing together and score some points. Still got to go get stops. And I do think it's great to buy in big picture, because you mentioned turning on all the money machines. It seemed very clear that Mike Gundy was probably getting frozen out a little bit.
10: Yes.
11: You know, you cut off the faucet, you lead to a change in your head coach. So, yeah, I would buy stock big picture, and I think that they are going to have a much, much more successful season. But I'm not ready to take Oklahoma State all the way to Big 12 title dark horse yet.
10: You look at this league, Chip. Are we getting two Big 12 teams into the playoff, or is that just a bridge too far that will not cut the Big 12's way this season?
11: It is not a bridge too far, but I do think it involves Texas Tech getting beat, because remember, the new college football playoff selection guidelines include Big 12 getting a spot, right? The Big 12's champion can go to the college football playoff. And so I think that it is more of a bid thief scenario where Texas Tech finishes the year 11-12 wins, ranked very, very highly, maybe even 12-0. They get beat in the conference title game, maybe by BYU, a team they didn't play in the regular season, and that ends up being the path for two teams in. The Big 12 holding down both of those spots. BYU would be the other team that I would identify, just because if the Notre Dame game does go their way, all of a sudden they've got a good leg up in that scenario. But I think it's more likely that the Big 12 gets two teams in than it is the ACC getting two teams in.
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6: I'm Paul Stevens, Fox News. Canada now vowing retaliation against a new round of 50% tariffs from the Trump White House. This after talks collapsed late yesterday.
7: President Donald Trump's import taxes will hit about 5% of what Canada ships to the United States every year. Now, that includes products that range from hockey sticks to tongue depressors. The countries sold each other $880 billion worth of goods and services last year. The tariffs were initially supposed to kick in at 12:01 a.m. Wednesday, but President Trump extended the deadline for 3 days to allow talks to continue, but the two countries still could not reach an agreement in time.
6: And that's Fox's Marianne Rafferty. Canadian Prime Minister Mark Carney blaming unfair last-minute changes to D.C.'s proposed terms. He says Canada will match the tariffs. President Trump heading to South Carolina, pushing for Republican Senate candidate Darlene Graham, the sister of the late Lindsey Graham.
8: Republicans in the Palmetto State, including the state's former Governor Nikki Haley, have raised concerns about Graham's readiness after she admitted at a debate this week that she wasn't well-versed on national security. President Trump has dismissed her response, saying she was only giving an honest answer. He wants voters to focus on what he says is at stake.
12: If we lose, you're going to lose your border. You're going to lose your tax cuts.
8: Meantime, Vice President J.D. Vance was in his hometown of Middletown, Ohio, trying to sharpen the administration's message on the economy.
6: Fox's Madeline Rivera in D.C. IndyCar making history this weekend with the inaugural Freedom 250 Grand Prix in Washington, D.C. The 250-mile race will send 25 drivers around a 1.7-mile street course, with the track running past landmarks, including the Washington Monument and the National Air and Space Museum. Championship leader Alex Palau headlines the field of the race, 1 p.m. on Fox. 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
2: You know, storms can pop up at any minute around here this summer, so all of our outdoor activities are weather permitting, of course, except City Market, that Farmer's Market, 9 to 3, rain or shine today. Kansas City Zoo and Aquarium at Swope Park, their hours are 9:30 to 5. The Current take on Seattle Rain at CPKC Stadium at 5:30 this evening, and it's the Royals in action again against the Detroit Tigers at Kauffman Stadium. That game is at 6:15 p.m.
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0: The weekend is here, and so is the Retirement Income Hour. We're talking today about avoiding the retirement tax trap. Matter of fact, that is the title of today's show. Now, anybody that knows me any length of time at all knows that I love analogies. I've got one to lay out for you here. Imagine if you owned a business and the business partner said to you, "Don't worry about how much of this business I own. We'll figure it out later. Matter of fact, we'll figure it out when you get the payout. We'll do the calculation then. We don't want contracts up front. We'll figure it out later." Let me ask you something. Would you ever get into that partnership? You know, there's an old saying, there's two kinds of ships you want to get off of. A partnership and a sinking ship. Now, you wouldn't get into that business relationship with a partner, would you? But unfortunately, that's the relationship we're in with the Internal Revenue Service. You know, it's an interesting thing. A lot of people think that the IRS has to raise tax brackets for you to be taxed more. No, they don't. All they got to do is keep the tax brackets the same and reverse all the goodies that were given in the 2017 Tax Reform Act. We've been in this act now for so many years that we've taken it for granted. We're used to it. There are so many things that caused our taxes to go down outside of lowering the brackets that if just those were taken away, you would look at the numbers and you'd think, why are my taxes so much higher? If you lost your standard deduction, I'll just give you a rough for instance. Do you realize that 94% of the people today do not itemize? Let me ask you, if you're listening, this is a great little test. Go back, roughly 7, 8, 10 years ago, prior to 2017. Did you itemize then? I bet most of you did. But 94%, you know why? Because you cannot come up with enough deductions that it offsets that standard deduction. Do you know if the IRS kept the brackets the same, but eliminated that one thing, your taxes would go up, not to mention all the other goodies that came along with it? Now, that was an analogy just to lay out the flavor of what today's show is about, avoiding the retirement tax trap. So we're going to talk to you about the trap. We're also going to talk to you about how to avoid it. And let me give you one overriding theme. Maybe more than one, but one major overriding theme. And that is, the way that you avoid this trap is just the way you avoid any trap. You plan ahead. If you know it's coming, you don't get caught so quickly, do you? It's when you get caught by surprise. You know, there is a quote by a person that I have used at the end of many of my tax workshops and many of my tax radio shows. It is a quote by a judge by the name of Learned Hand. Learned Hand says there are two types of taxpayers, the informed and then the uninformed. Well, you want to be one of the informed. So one of the things that we're doing on today's show, and I'm going to get into the show in just a second here. I just want to lay this out for you. I finally got something built that I've been wanting to build for years. And that is, we're building out a team of CPAs that actually are sitting down with our clients and doing free tax reviews. Matter of fact, we're in the season of doing that right now. Now, I'll tell you when the season is not. It is not February, March, or April. That is not when we're doing our planning. That's when we're doing our processing. Right now, when we get out of April 16th, is when we start doing the planning for the next year. And you know what we found? Not only does it help our clients find all of the deductions they should be taking, knowing full well that they're taking the best advantage of things tax-wise, showing them exactly how much they should be transitioning from tax-deferred to tax-free, but it's making the next year's tax preparation that much easier. Now, the part that we have built that we are offering, to the public is a free tax review. I'm going to talk about that as we go through. So if you want to sit down, now it's not an unlimited amount of meetings. We're offering a free hour to sit down with one of our CPAs. There's going to be a chance for you to make sure that your tax situation is the best that it can be. Sit down with one of our CPAs and actually take a look at that. Now you're thinking to yourself, why on earth would Mark do this? This is one of the, how many times have you gotten a free book from us or something free? This is a show built with your financial future in mind. And that's one of the goals that I have, is to make sure everybody's set up tax-wise. In fact, the matter is, some people use us to do business with us and some people don't, but at the end of the day, we've helped a lot of people. See, most people are approaching retirement, know their investment balances, they know what their 401ks are worth, they know what their IRAs are worth, they probably even know what their house is worth. But there are very few people that know how much of the retirement money will actually be given to the IRS. And you know one of the reasons that you don't know that? Is because you don't know what taxes are going to be. That's just like that partnership that I told you about. The IRS, Congress, has not told you what taxes will be, but we know one thing. They're going to go up. How much? We don't know. There is a way to avoid the tax trap. Ways on how to avoid legislative risk. We're going to talk about legislative risk as we go through today's show. You're listening to the Retirement Income Hour. I'm Mark Falter. We're talking today about avoiding the retirement tax trap. So let me lay out a scenario for you. You're 62. You got $1.5 million in an IRA. You got a paid-off house, Social Security coming in, maybe even a pension. Some money in the bank, and you look at your IRA statement and you see $1.5 million. You feel pretty good? But here's my question. Is that really $1.5 million in your account? What are you going to get after you pull it out and pay taxes? You know that 401k that reduced your taxes for all of those years? Well, you don't get that stuff out free. See, a lot of people think that in retirement, some of the biggest risks are investment risks. And in fact, that is a risk that we help people through week in and week out. However, there's another risk, and that is legislative risk. What is legislative risk? Congress having the decisionary power, the ability to make the decision on how much you pay in taxes. Congress having the ability to take things and make them more taxable, to take tax-free investments and potentially erase that for a few high net worth individuals. Where should you be putting that tax-free money to have it grow? Should you be looking at a Roth IRA? Should you be looking at the Swiss Army knife of the financial planning area? Which product should you be looking at? In what amount? Then also digging down to make sure that you're taking every possible deduction you can and potentially may be able to get more than the standard deduction. Now, if you want to get more information on this, it's actually laid out in a book that I'm giving away for the first five callers today. It's a book titled The Road Less Taxed. The Road Less Taxed. How can it be yours? 844-777-6275. 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So what kind of things could Congress change that could raise your taxes without raising your tax bracket? We're going to be talking about that right here on the Retirement Income Hour.
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0: Retirement Income Hour, a show built with your financial future in mind. Today, we're talking about taxes. Matter of fact, the title of today's show is Avoiding the Retirement Tax Trap. Now, what we've been talking about this entire show is how your taxes can actually go up, even if the tax brackets don't change. Now, arguably, I think there's a strong possibility the tax brackets could change up. But even if they reduce or eliminate the goodies that they gave you with the 2017 Tax Reform Act, it could increase your taxes. Now, we're going to also talk about how to solve that tax problem. And bottom line, it's getting that money in the right format with proper tax planning over to a tax-free status. Which brings me back to a point that I brought up earlier in the show. For the first time in my practice's history, we're offering free tax reviews with one of our CPAs for you to sit down. Hey, you can bring it in, use our proprietary software, and see if you are getting the most value out of your tax dollar. In other words, paying the least amount of taxes that you can. We got software that I actually show you, leave you with a printout, CPA walk through it with you. I've been thinking about doing this for years, finally to the point where we can actually do this. Now, the number to reach us at is 844-777-6275. Again, 844-777-MARK. Now, why am I actually doing this? Because I've found that most advisors do not do tax planning. Most advisors don't, so we will. We'll do it for them. Bottom line, if you want to make sure that you're getting the right amount of money over to the right vehicle to set things up tax-free, give us a call. Now, I promised I would talk to you about the goodies. Let's talk about them. Raising of tax brackets is obviously one way the IRS can increase your taxes. Not to go all over the place here, but you do realize we had a $36 trillion deficit. And when Trump did the big, beautiful bill, it added another $4 trillion to it. We couldn't afford it at $36 trillion. Now it's 30, what is it, 40? $40 trillion. All right? So you tell me whether you think taxes are going to go up or down. All right. So a lot of people think higher retirement taxes means Congress has to raise my tax bracket. No. Retirement economics can change through tax brackets, obviously. Deductions. Elimination of certain deductions. Credits. Social Security taxation. You ever heard of a thing called provisional income? That is the amount of income that you have once it starts going past a certain threshold. Then that is the determines the amount of Social Security that you will pay tax on. Medicare-related charges, IRMA. Required minimum distributions. Is it possible they could change the lifetime uniform table? Income thresholds. And just simple retirement account rules. Those are just a few things behind the scenes that could be changed, that could raise your taxes, and all of the brackets could stay exactly the same, and they just change that stuff. You see where I'm going with this? Now, let me just tell you the solution to this problem. First of all, getting the money over to a tax-free status. Now, am I suggesting that you go into your entire 401k, do an in-service withdrawal because you're over the age of 59 and a half. You can move the money out to an IRA. Then as soon as you get it there, move it to a Roth all in 1 year. No, don't do that. I did not tell you to do that. Okay. That is where the tax planning comes in. And that's why we're doing so much tax planning this time of year. But you know what's interesting is, you know, with running the company, the firm, and all of the different things that I've got to do now, as well as making this radio show, I still visit with people that are new to the company every week. I don't know that I'm going to stop that anytime soon because it kind of keeps me knowing what's going on out there, so to speak. It absolutely, utterly, unequivocally chaps my hide and blows my mind how few advisors are doing tax planning. See, here's the thing. Look at your money like it's sitting in three different buckets. You've got your taxable money, which is your checking account, savings account, brokerage account, things like that. Then your tax-deferred money. The tax-deferred money is the traditional IRAs, the traditional 401ks, the 403bs, the 457 plans. You received favorable tax treatment up front, but taxable withdrawals generally create a higher tax scenario later. Now, some people might have large percentages of money here. Some people might have been in the transitionary stage. I've seen people with as little as 30% of their money there. Heck, I've seen people with almost all Roths. Then I've seen people with almost every dime in a tax-deferred status, and that's one of the number one concerns of retirees is all this money that they're going to have to pay tax on. Then there's a third bucket, and that is your tax-free bucket. The Roth IRAs, the Roth 401ks. Matter of fact, I'll give you a little free advice right now. If you're over the age of 55, I would strongly consider the widest pipe to get money in short of a tax conversion from a traditional IRA to a Roth is the Roth 401k. Maybe consider start putting money in that. Now, again, how would you know whether that makes the most sense for you? Come in and use this for our tax planning. We can let you know. And then there's another area in the tax-free area, and that is the IUL. See, the biggest thing is have more than one source of taxable money. Tax-free, tax-deferred, and after-tax. Here, let me give you the nuts and bolts of how you start saving money on taxes. This is a pretty normal scenario here. 64-year-old couple, 20% tax liability, not a real huge tax liability, $500,000 in an IRA, 6% annual growth. Pretty vanilla. Let me give you an idea how much taxes are going to have to be paid out of this when you factor in required minimum distributions and the like. All right, we're going to make some assumptions. We're going to make an assumption that they're going to die at age 90. Again, 6% growth. And 20% overall tax liability. Total taxes paid between 64 years of age and age 90 on required minimum distributions. What is an RMD? An RMD is the thing you got to start taking at age 73. Minimum amount has to come out. $189,222. Now you got to take that money and you got to move it to something other than a Roth. You can't put it in a Roth. Why? IRS says you can't. The bottom line is, let's say that you don't put it into a Roth. You don't know anything about the IUL because your advisor didn't tell you anything about it. And you just go ahead and put it in a after-tax account that just grows. You're going to have to pay $72,424 in taxes on that. Then the taxes paid by heirs on the remaining IRA value. I'm going to repeat that again. The taxes paid by the heirs on the remaining IRA value. That means you die with those IRAs intact. It goes into a decedent IRA. A decedent IRA is the IRA your kids or decedents, beneficiaries, should have set up to receive the monies upon your death with that tax-deferred money, and then they have 10 years to get it out of there. And they got to take it into their tax bracket, $197,175, and I figured them only being in a 20% bracket also, that is $458,821 out of that $500,000 over its lifetime. Convert it tax-free. If you just start taking $100,000 a year and do it over a period of 5 years, do that over a period of 5 years, and you will have a total tax bill of $100,000. You just saved, what does that come out to be? Looking back at my numbers here, you 100,000 versus 458,000. That's 358,000 you were able to save. Now, let me hit you with another trick. You remember when we went back and we talked about that $72,000 going over to, couldn't go to a Roth? Put that into an index UL, you get a death benefit, and then it pays off that $100,000. Wow. That's almost the equivalent of being able to leverage your dollars and get the equivalent of a Roth IRA with all of the money, isn't it? These are just some of the tax strategies that we'll go through in that free tax review. So if you want to set up a free tax review, or you just want a copy of the book, The Road Less Taxed, this is the home of us giving away free valuable items. 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You're listening to the Retirement Income Hour, and we're talking today about taxes. Matter of fact, if you're just now running across our show, the title of today's show is Avoiding the Tax Trap. Avoiding the tax trap. And the way to avoid the tax trap is through proper planning. And we talked about how you can actually establish things with the use of one of our CPAs to make sure you're doing the right planning. Now, have you ever heard of a little tax penalty called the widow's penalty? Let's go into that. So you've got a married couple, they're retired, they've built their retirement plan around two people, household income, and married filing jointly. Then one spouse dies. Income may not fall proportionally. Some retirement income might go down, but guess what stays the same? Those IRA balances, required minimum distributions, they don't reduce at all in many cases. See, two people were carrying the tax load before. Now it's just narrowed down to one. Oh, and P.S., when you go to single filer or head of household, those brackets drop on the income levels, the percentages go up. I mean, it's called the widow's penalty for a reason. Let me give you an analogy here, or an example. $100,000 of IRA withdrawals. You got a retired couple. $100,000 of IRA withdrawals. $60,000 combined Social Security. $20,000 of other income. $180,000 total in income. One spouse dies, you just lose their Social Security amount. But their surviving spouse still has most all of the IRAs, the RMD obligations, the investment income, in some cases the pension income, many of the same living expenses. Maybe the household income falls from 180K down to 145, but guess what? So did your brackets fall. We have seen many scenarios where the widowed spouse ends up paying more taxes. It's called the widow's penalty for a reason. You know how to avoid it? Tax planning. There's several different things. That's where the Index Universal Life comes in fantastically, because it creates a tax-free area that they can pull from to pay many of these taxes. And growing money tax-free. The bottom line is proper transitions over to tax-free money and using the right vehicles. Now, if you want to get more information on this, it's actually laid out in a book that I'm giving away for the first five callers today. It's a book titled The Road Less Taxed. If you want to get your hands on a paperback copy, be one of the first five callers at 844-777-6275. 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It's about how much of that money you actually keep after taxes. Don't leave that number to chance. Are you finding yourself about 3 to 5 years away from retirement and concerned about what if the market would take a dip right now? 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We're going to be talking about that right here on the Retirement Income Hour.
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0: Welcome to the weekend and welcome to the Retirement Income Hour. I'm Mark Fulter, and if you're within 5 years of retirement, or 5 years into retirement, you may be in the most financially dangerous period of your life. The rules that built your wealth aren't necessarily the rules that will protect it. I'm Mark Fulter, and today we're talking about the risks that can derail decades of hard work and how to avoid them. Welcome to the Retirement Danger Zone. We've done shows on this topic before. We're coming at this show more from the standpoint of actual how do we solve the retirement danger zone problems. First of all, for those of you that just now running across our show, let me explain what the retirement danger zone is. It's the 5 years preceding and the 5 years right after retirement. Easy enough. The question you should be asking now is, why is that the retirement danger zone? Well, I will refer back to a time frame, and I won't dig into this too deep because I want to leave time to get into how we avoid this retirement danger zone. I want to refer back to a time frame of 1995, 96. Remember the people that were working then? Well, actually, you could even go back to 2007 and 2008, if you want to become more current. Arguably, you could even use COVID. It was a shorter time frame dip, but still a dip nonetheless. Now, all three had one thing in common. Those people, retirees, pre-retirees, I guess you could call them then, that were thinking about retiring had to wait longer. Why? Because their 401k turned into a 201k. Now, all of the things that got you there didn't keep you, did it? Because, see, there was a fundamental change that was about to take place. That fundamental change was you were about to go from putting money in to taking money out. Now, gosh forbid that the 5 years after retirement, you have a bad sequence of returns. Really, a bad sequence of returns could affect either side, the 5 years prior or the 5 years after. Now, what is exactly a bad sequence of returns? Let me just give you a synopsis. If you would have taken $1 million, you've heard me say this before, if you would have taken $1 million from 1990 until year 2000, pulled out $40,000 a year, you would have been fine. You would have actually grown the money. But if you pull that off between year 2000 and 2010, you would have turned $1 million into $378,000. That is over a $600,000 difference in two time frames. I guess we could do a show called The Tale of Two Time Frames. So what in the world happened? Now, and here's the point I want to get across. This is very important. You know, the person that told you on the client review, hang in there, it'll come back. Well, how did that work for you between year 2000 and 2010, like it did from 1900 to 1999? It's one of the reasons why I say the cash flow rule, you can't say it doesn't work. It just doesn't work all the time. Well, that is in essence what creates the retirement danger zone. If that sequence of events happens before or right after retirement, you're in the most vulnerable, I guess you could say vulnerable time for that to happen. See, 5, 6, 7, 8, 9 years after retirement, the assets have grown. You can more afford it. Heck, you get 15, 20 years in retirement. And, you know, we run across people that, truth be told, if they got enough assets, they can just stay in a growth model. I don't want to say that income isn't important, but you get enough assets, it's kind of like, you know, you become a billionaire, you lose half, you're still going to be okay. But when you're right at that point, it becomes very vulnerable. That's a good word. Now let's go back and let me draw a similarity back to 1996. Alan Greenspan was talking about irrational exuberance. And we were still buying stocks that weren't worth what we were buying them for. Very much like what we're doing today. A lot of companies accruing a lot of debt. Now, am I saying the market's going to go down in the next year or two? I'm not trying to time the market here. I am very concerned about what will happen when the current president is not sitting anymore and we get in a new president. That does concern me. But here's the thing. When do you plan on retiring? 3, 4, 5 years down the road? You know, I was talking to a gentleman in a meeting the other day, and he said, not only am I heavily concerned about this, so are most of my friends. So again, that's one of the reasons why we're talking about it. Now, I went through a very brief as I could, explanation of what the retirement danger zone is, but I want to get into more in this show, how to solve the problem. Last time I did a show on this, I spent most of the time explaining the retirement danger zone. And you can go back to our podcast. You can actually type my name, Mark Falter, or Income Hour, either one, into any podcast app, and you'll find us. And you can go back and listen to that show. But I want to talk about today the actual nuts and bolts and the portfolios that we've put together that can help you avoid this challenge. Now, also let me preface by saying, if you are a young person, 30, 35, 40 years old, unless you're really nervous about what the market's going to do, and that's the case, you probably ought to just give us a call and we can kind of talk to you about why you might want to just stay in. A lot of people just have a lot of misinformation about that. But if you're a younger person, this doesn't really apply to you. What we're talking about is protecting the downside. Actually, if you're a younger person, you're an investor, 25, 30, 40 years of age, the downside is your friend because you're buying things on sale. Now, I want to pause for a few minutes and I want to offer you something that I think you might find very, very helpful. I call it the Danger Zone Kit. Danger Zone Kit's got a couple of things and I haven't given this one away in a while. I think it would be very fitting. It is a booklet titled Financial Portfolio Planning. Financial Portfolio Planning, and then secondly, Top 10 Things to Consider When Preparing for Retirement. 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
0: Welcome back to the Retirement Income Hour, a show built with your financial future in mind. We're talking today about the Retirement Danger Zone. Retirement Danger Zone. If you're just now running across us, just now tuning in, let me explain what the Retirement Danger Zone is. The long and the short of it, it's the 5 years before and the 5 years after retirement. Now, if you research many items out there, talking about the Retirement Danger Zone, the retirement, I've heard some people call it the Retirement Red Zone, you're going to get an annuity pitch. I'm going to be frank with you. So save yourself the trouble. We're not going to be talking about that here on today's show. I'm talking about those people that basically it's that 5 years before, the 5 years after, the most vulnerable time that you will find in retirement, the time that you do not want a bad sequence of returns in the market. During that time frame, you don't want to see the market go down 2-3 years in a row or three different time frames down in a 10-year period of time. That's called a bad sequence of returns. And again, to run through a real quick analogy, if you'd have taken $1 million and pulled $40,000 a year out from 1990 to 99, you'd have grown the money. Do it from year 2000 to 2010, and you'd have been looking at a portfolio under $400,000. Massive difference, just one decade ahead. What made the difference? Three major downturns in the market, and you were pulling out assets. So we want to play some defense. You know, and I use an analogy here, and that is when you're coming in for a landing on a plane, if you're 30,000 feet, the pilot can lose 3,000 or 4,000 feet. It's probably going to scare you, might spill the coffee, but you're safe. You don't lose 3,000 feet when you're coming into the airport and you're just a few miles, maybe, or even less than a mile out. And that is very similar to that 3 to 5 years right prior to retirement. So if you're finding yourself in a situation where you have been managing your own 401k through the company, you really never had a financial advisor, you've been practicing the buy and hold strategy, and I'm not going to make all these little funny terms like buy and hope. Hey, you know what? That buy and hold worked. If you leave buy and hold alone for about 20, 30 years and you're in the S&P 500, it works really, really good. But see, what you don't have is time anymore. And you're about to switch to income. So see, the strategy has changed. If you're finding yourself in that boat and you're 2 or 3 years out from retirement, you are in the retirement danger zone. Now's when you got to put defense on the field. How do you do that? Well, it can't be done very well inside of a 401k. I'll just tell you flat out. Why? Because the 401k is a one-size-fits-all IRA, and it's made for the younger people. They're not thinking about the 60 and 70-year-old in a 401k. They're thinking about letting them out. That's what's called an in-service withdrawal. An in-service withdrawal is what happens at age 59 and a half, where you can take the assets out of your 401k to an IRA in the way of a tax-deferred transfer, and your 401k does not shut down. So next 2 weeks from now, you get paid and the 401k gets funded, it still goes in there. And then you got to go in and manually do it once every 3 to 4 months or whatever the case is. But you can get the vast majority of the assets out there and then protect them. So what are we going to protect them with? I promised I would go into more details in this show, didn't I? But if I go into just the details and I don't explain the context, I'm going to get a bunch of confused callers next week. So I know the drill. All right, so let's get into it. What makes up the Retirement Danger Zone portfolio. There are three items that make them up. Now I'm going to explain each one of these, and now you'll understand why I took time to explain details. One is an item called a buffered ETF, exchange-traded fund. Now I'm going to explain what an ETF is first, but buffered ETFs. Then I'm going to explain structured notes. Finally, high dividend common stock. What's the difference between it and just regular common stock? Three things that can make up this portfolio, and I'll tell you why on each one. All right, let's go into buffered ETFs first, shall we? What exactly is an exchange-traded fund? How does it differ from a mutual fund? Well, I'll give you a very simple way to tell how you be able to tell how you get the difference between the two. If you're looking at a portfolio, look for a five-symbol fund versus a three-symbol fund. That's not an exact science. I mean, it's not 100% true every time, but it's 90% a large percentage of the time true. Three-symbol versus five-symbol. That's an easy way. Usually the five-symbol ends in an X. X as in X-ray. Now, let me ask my overthinking friend here, what is the difference between the two? That would be my software that tells me this stuff. I'll tell you the long and the short of it. The ETF basically is a lot less expensive, and you can trade intraday instead of waiting till the end of the day. You can also invest directly in an indice, but let me see what the software says. Exchange-traded fund trades throughout the day like a stock. Price changes during the trading day, often lower in fees, generally more tax efficient. Very true. Can buy and sell anytime the market is open. Mutual funds, bought and sold once per day, often actively managed through index mutual funds and so forth like that, can have higher fees. There's no can have higher fees. They have a lot higher fees. May generate more taxable capital gains distributions. That's actually true. There's really not much benefit because there's actually ETFs that can do the same thing on the capital gains distribution. I'm going to talk to you about that as we go through here. Honestly, the difference is the price and the ability to change per day. I don't even know why people own mutual funds anymore. I truly don't. It's 1990s thinking. I don't even know why advisors sell them. Certain companies

0: upside cap. That means if the market goes up, the most you'll make is 10%. If the market goes down, I think I said 20% downside buffer, they're going to erase 20% of your loss. So if the market loses 25%, you lose 5. The market goes up, you got a 10% buffer, 20%, you gain 10. So it slows down the top a little bit. Now, we have them in a portfolio. Now you say, I've heard of that before. Well, here's the big difference between what they do, many advisors do. They sell them and forget them. We actively trade them. Now, how does that make a difference for you? When they're down, we will sell the buffer. We have several of them in our portfolio. We will sell the buffer that's down the least to buy the one that's down the most. So you can protect your downside and still get more of that upside than that 10 when you actively manage them. See what we're trying to do? We're trying to keep that plane in the air. It's coming into the runway. We don't want any major dips at this point. But yet, we'd still like to be able to get that upside. Let me ask you a question. Many people, especially with the market doing all it's doing, are you thinking to yourself, you know, I don't want to pull my money out of the market. I don't. Matter of fact, I want to make up for lost time. I'm feeling pretty good about things. I think with Donald being in office, it's a good time to pedal to the metal. But man, if it goes south, I remember all those guys back in 1995. Is that something that is going on in your mind? The strategy is for you. Now, that's just part of the whole portfolio. Now, how does a buffered ETF work? They go on 12-month increments. They don't tie your money up, but they do mature in 12 months. You can actually let the thing go in a few months, but you could potentially suffer a slight loss during that time frame. However, if you hang on 12 months, they come back to maturity, but the end of 12 months, and that's how long the term is on most of these. Now, they come in different flavors. A 10% buffer, which is the most aggressive, meaning that if the market goes down 20, you suffer 10 of it. That's the least amount of buffer. We've seen upsides on these at ranging from 12 to 19% on the caps. The cap changes depending on the market environment and when you buy it. There you have a 20% buffer with upside caps for the last 4 years of about 8 to 14%. Then check this out. 100% buffer. Upside cap has ranged between 4 and 6% over the last 4 years. Good for those that don't want to tie up money but yet want that safe return. And that pays out like capital gains, not dividends like a treasury bill will do, meaning it is better for high-income earners, more tax-advantaged. Now, that is just part of the retirement danger zone portfolio. There is another part called a structured note. But before I get too far down the road here, I want to stop. Normally, I would stop and ask questions. But I'm going to give you some answers. Answers that are in the danger zone kit. It's got a couple of things in it. A booklet titled Financial Portfolio Planning. And then the second thing in there is the top 10 things to consider when preparing for retirement. Now let me just throw something in special on this one. And that is for the first 5 callers, I will send a copy of my most recent book, Common Sense Income Strategies. 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

0: back to the Retirement Income Hour, where we believe a good defense is an extremely good offense. Meaning if you protect the downside, the upside will take care of itself. We're talking today about the retirement danger zone. Now, if you find yourself in that 3 to 5 years right before retirement, you're nervous about the portfolio losing value. You're wondering what would happen if it did, yet you don't want to take money out. You don't want to tie it up for 10 years. You want to still get some of that upside because you feel like this is the time you can make up for lost time. You should have started sooner, but you didn't. Well, this is your opportunity to do that and protect that downside. Right before the break, we talked about part of the danger zone portfolio, and that is a buffered ETF. There's a second part, and that is a structured note. How does a structured note? Now, I promised I would tell you, what is the difference? This buffered ETF is for growth. This now is for income. A structured note works like this. So you have several parts of this. You have a large bank. We pick some of the largest banks in the country for these. Then you have a time frame. Typically, the time frame runs 21 months. You have a downside buffer, so to speak, and then an upside cap. But it's different than the cap on the buffered ETF. Let's say, for instance, you pick a 30% downside, but an upside of 10. These things pay monthly. They don't pay quarterly or annually. They pay monthly. So take 100 grand, divide it by, or take it 10% of it. That's 10,000 bucks. That's $833 a month it's paying every single month. The downside is a 30% buffer, let's call it. So if in 21 months, the index, which we usually pick, the S&P 500, is down more than 30%, then you suffer a 30% loss. If, however, it is 30%, 29, 28, 27, anything less than 30, you suffer no loss. Now, we run studies on this, and we've found out that the potential downside of that thing is about 5%, thus taking about 95% of the market risk out of them. Excellent for income, and very often, they get called due. So structured notes are, in my opinion, one of the best way to make great income. This is how insurance companies invest your money when you buy an annuity. Invest it for them. We just take you right to it. And then the final part of the danger zone portfolio is high dividend common stock. Now, these common stocks are actually found in, many of them, should I say, are the S&P 500 dividend aristocrats. But see, the Aristocrat Dividends actually pays a dividend when the stock is down. So there's three different items wrapped up in the danger zone portfolio. And this is for that person that's 3 to 5 years before retirement or right after retirement, because it's a very susceptible time frame that you don't want to see any major dips. Good time to put defense on the field. So again, if you want to get more information on this, free of charge, no cost, no obligation, call and ask for the Danger Zone Kit. 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
1: 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A professional advisor should be consulted before implementing any investment strategy. 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
4: Storming at the beach. I'm Pam Puso, Fox News. Ahead of Tuesday's runoff election, President Trump stumped in South Carolina for Republican U.S. Senate candidate Darlene Graham. She's facing GOP Representative Ralph Norman.
5: Look at the rallies. Look at what we have today. You have thousands of people standing outside, can't get in. They're standing outside, and we're not even really running. But we are running because we have to get Darlene and other people elected.
4: Joining the president on stage in Myrtle Beach, outgoing White House Press Secretary Caroline Leavitt.
6: President Trump, you are the most consequential and historic president in the history of our great country. And it has been the honor of my life to serve as your White House Press Secretary, sir.
4: Leavitt will continue playing a role within Mr. Trump's super PAC. A New York woman accused of planning an ISIS-inspired attack is under arrest.
7: The FBI affidavit paints a fuller picture of Jessica Bowie's alleged transformation into an ISIS supporter, with Bowie allegedly telling undercover agents she had gone from a little girl waving an American flag after 9/11 to having stickers depicting the falling Twin Towers. About 5 years ago, the suspect converted to Islam and adopted the name Aisha Saif. Police have not revealed whether she was recruited or traveled to the Middle East. Court documents detail how Bowie used the internet to spread ISIS propaganda, talking openly about jihad and encouraging others to join the Islamic State. The suspect creating over a dozen social media profiles to espouse anti-American messages, and many of her accounts were repeatedly suspended for violating platform rules.
4: Fox's Chanley Painter. Bowie allegedly told an FBI source posing as an ISIS facilitator that she wanted to help make explosives. 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
4: Trade negotiations are broken between the U.S. and Canada. As a result, the U.S. imposed 50% tariffs on billions of dollars of Canadian goods overnight.
20: President Donald Trump's import taxes will hit about 5% of what Canada ships to the United States every year. Now, that includes products that range from hockey sticks to tongue depressors. The countries sold each other $880 billion worth of goods and services last year. The tariffs were initially supposed to kick in at 12:01 a.m. Wednesday, but President Trump extended the deadline for 3 days to allow talks to continue, but the two countries still could not reach an agreement in time.
4: Fox's Marianne Rafferty. Canada is promising to retaliate. Another child safety trial against Meta kicked off in a federal courtroom this week. Here's Fox's Kristen Goodwin.
12: A former Meta safety engineer calling features like Infinite Scroll inherently unsafe for teenagers, telling a jury in Oakland features intended to minimize risks like quiet mode are designed to fail because most people don't turn them on, saying it's like you have to turn on the airbag every time you get into the car. California, Colorado, Kentucky, and New Jersey are leading a group of 29 states accusing Meta of deliberately creating features that lead to mental health harms, including addiction, of hiding the risks, and of collecting minors' data without parental consent. Meta has repeatedly pushed back against the allegations and argues it has a strong record of protecting teens. Kristen Goodwin, Fox News.
4: States are seeking platform changes and a financial penalty that could total more than $1 trillion. The NYPD is stepping up security for the U.S. Open, which begins tomorrow. Police will have specialized counter-drone teams, and for the first time at a major event, the department will have the authority to electronically neutralize unauthorized drones. Officials say there are no credible threats to the tennis tournament. I'm Pam Puso, and this is Fox News.
14: Hello, I'm Kerry Hall. You know, there's a lot of chatter today on the left about Medicare for all. Well, here's some things you might want to know. As I like to say, I'm going to separate fact from fiction. There are 179 million people on employer-sponsored health care. You know what? 93% of them are happy with their coverage. Do you want to give that up? Do you want Medicare for all? I don't think so. I don't think you want the government making decisions for you about your health care benefits. Because Medicare for all, run by the federal government, will be delivered with the compassion of the IRS and the efficiency of the post office. Now you know the truth about Medicare for all. I'm Kerry Hall, and I'm 77, and I should know because I'm on Medicare.
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14: Hello, America. 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Thanks to all of you out there in the audience listening on the radio across the country and those of you downloading the podcast and YouTube. We greatly appreciate all of you and your support. If you are looking for health insurance, you're looking for a group health insurance plan, you can certainly reach out to Maria Ahlers at Levitt Strategic Benefits. They're doing a great job. She helps people all over the country. She writes a lot of Blue Cross plans, and the Blue Cross people happen to be in studio with me today. Also, Carol Lee Steele, she's an expert on the Medicare supplement plans. Happy to help you with those as well. And those are also Blue Cross and Blue Shield plans. I should know because I've had one since I turned 65, and at 77, I've used it quite a bit. All right, in studio with me today, Baron Roberts. He is the director of Small Group and Individual. And Drew Hatton, he is the vice president of underwriting. Welcome back, Baron, for your, I think, 15th, 16th, 17th, I don't know, 18th show, something like that.
22: Who's counting?
14: And your first one, Drew. Welcome aboard.
22: Thank you so much.
14: Glad to have both of you guys here. Well, there's some very interesting things going on with Blue Cross and Blue Shield right now. And as we move into the fourth quarter next year, one of the things when I was going through the show notes that Justin did a great job on, the eight small group value optimization initiatives, the section of the market, the segment of the market, the most underserved and struggles the most are small group. So let's talk about what you're doing there and how that's going to work, Baron.
22: Yeah, Kerry, thanks for bringing this up, and we're excited to share these updates. So for the last year or so, Drew has led a work group of us who've gathered information from our broker partners and the market, our customers, really to seek an understanding of how we can drive additional value to the small group space in the Kansas City market. And so with that, we're going to highlight those today. But to highlight and provide a summary, we're going to be providing Blue Select Plus reporting along with heat maps to our broker partners to help them understand where members live in regard to the SpireCare locations around the Kansas City community. We're offering some broker incentives to drive reward to our broker partners. We understand that there's additional work and education and support that they provide when they introduce a group to SpireCare and Blue Select Plus. We're going to talk about curve underwriting, some expansion there that we're doing. Enhanced reporting for our level funded ASO customers.
14: Why is that important, that enhanced reporting for the level funded ASO people?
22: Yeah. So the enhanced reporting provides some additional insights into how the plan is performing. It lets groups understand what's happening. I think it provides additional clarity, helps them understand from a transparent perspective what's going on with their health plan. So it does give them some insights and a little bit more control on what's going on with their plan.
14: Drew, let's go to SpireCare for a minute here, because when I was going through these notes, I remember when this first started and Danette Wilson was the CEO and the SpireCare whole initiative began. There were a lot of people thought that was never going to work. Most of them were the other carriers, by the way, who were predicting that it was going to fail. You're at 80,000 members in SpireCare. That is remarkable.
0: Thank you. Yeah. That's a new threshold. We're excited to be there. And it's been an amazing journey. I mean, as you mentioned, we rolled out SpireCare as a vision around the power of advanced primary care and what it can do in the Kansas City community in 2017.
14: That's how far back that went.
0: It started with two care centers. 9 years ago.
14: Okay.
0: Yeah. Two care centers. Zero members.
14: Yes, I remember.
0: And it was all on the belief that advanced primary care and the primary care component of healthcare, being the front door of healthcare, would drive better outcomes. Better outcomes for patients, better outcomes from a cost perspective, which then made affordability more achievable. And so it's been exciting, and we're now up to 9 care centers, and I know we'll talk a little bit more about SpireCare, but we're excited to expand the access to SpireCare and the small group product portfolio coming up, and we're ready to continue to grow, and we've got the capacity to do it.
14: Yeah, you know, what's fascinating about SpireCare to me is when you go through and you look at the measurements of what you do, we'll talk about those in the segment, there's one that really stands out, 97%. Customer effort score. That is remarkable. That means 97% of the people, and you hire an outside firm to do this, I know, come back and say, we are very satisfied with SpireCare and what SpireCare offers. You know, the first thing that I always remember is when I always ask you this question, what's the average amount of time a patient gets with their primary care provider in the United States? It's 5.5 minutes. Not SpireCare. Okay, yeah, let's talk a little bit about that, because that, as we close out the segment, let's just talk a little bit. That's one of the biggest differences in SpireCare, is there's time to actually hear what that patient has to say. Talk a little bit about that if you would.
22: Yeah, so one of the things we talk about with our customers and our broker partners and out in the market is the accessibility that members have being able to get into SpireCare. I think if you look at the normal primary care office visit today, it takes weeks, if not months, to be able to get in
14: The doctor going to be at this location or that location? Are you going to have to go to Lee Summit, or are you going to go to Mission Farms, or are you going to go to North Kansas City because the doctor's moving around from place to place? That's very different with SpireCare.
22: Yeah, I'd say there's two key differentiators. One is the accessibility, like that, being able to schedule an appointment for routine care or, you know, more urgent related items. Second, when you're in there, you're not sitting in a waiting room waiting forever to see the provider. You go in the waiting room, which is maybe at most a couple of minutes. It's not every time I've been in there, I haven't seen anybody sitting on the couch. So
0: It's pretty quick.
14: It is quick. And they're beautiful facilities. They don't look like a doctor's office at all. They look more like a hotel lobby to me. I remember going to the one in Shawnee, and I'm like, this is beautiful. It's amazing.
22: Yeah. Yeah. So then once you're in there, then the care guides help escort you back to your own private room. And then from there, you meet with several different providers within the care center to help address the needs and concerns that you have there. And it's a completely different experience.
14: Well, it's different and it's personal, Drew. And there's not a lot of that today in just about anything we do in this country. But in this particular case, especially with primary care, that connection is very important.
0: Yeah, absolutely. And I think what we're talking about when we talk about the length of a visit is quality. Yes. And the focus on quality, not quantity. You know, you can imagine a 5-minute primary care visit and then on to the next and then on to the next.
14: That's what happens.
0: On to the next. And it's hard on physicians and, yeah, and docs too.
14: Yeah.
0: And so our Spirocare providers are able to do what they're trained and love to do, which is to actually care for patients and work through everything that a patient may have going on to try to drive the best outcome for that patient.
14: As you can see, it's a very different model. It's a very different model because it's focused on you. It's focused on patient care. It's now open to the small group market. If you're an employer, a small group employer, and you're looking for coverage, this is something you should really look at. Ask your broker. If your broker doesn't know about it, pick up the phone and call 816-467-2145. 816-467-2145. 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That's the website. All the information is up there. It'll be worth your time if you take the time to take a look at it. We'll be right back after the break. 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Don't go anywhere. We've got more.

0: What is the difference between a good retirement and a great retirement? It isn't just how much you've saved, but the strategy behind it, so you don't outlive your money. 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
4: 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So what we've got now is a series of initiatives that Blue Cross is bringing to the table. Baron, let's jump right in to what those value optimization initiatives are and how they're going to help these folks get a good health insurance plan. It's going to make sense.
5: Yeah, absolutely, Carrie. So starting off, you know, we roll out new reporting for our broker partners. We call it our Blue Select Plus Opportunity Reporting, along with the heat maps. What these reports do is allow our broker partners to have key insights to be able to make recommendations to their clients about offering SpireCare and Blue Select Plus. So we're really excited about that. That's available today already.
4: Okay.
5: Some of these initiatives we're rolling out mid-year. We didn't want to wait to the annual cycle.
4: Yeah,
5: right?
4: Yeah.
5: So it actually allows our brokers to spend a little more time understanding some of these things as opposed to dealing with the flurry of the Q4 madness.
4: But what it's going to look like when we get to fourth quarter.
5: Yeah.
4: When all hell breaks loose.
5: And we have a ton of updates coming for 2027 as well. A lot of really good updates as well. So we'll have to do another segment.
4: Okay.
5: Yeah. Yeah. Yep. So with that, we're also providing incentives for our broker partners. We understand that it takes additional effort, time, energy to be able to roll out something new to a client. So we want to make sure that they're supported for all the resources and time they put into that. Then finally, we're also rolling out curve underwriting down to 5. So that helps our broker partners and our clients get faster quotes on groups down to 5 enrolled employees. And so today we're at 10 enrolled employees. Now we're dropping it down to 5. And so that allows them a little more
4: efficiency.
5: That's
4: a big deal.
5: Yeah.
4: That's a really big deal.
5: Yep. It helps them get the quotes in the door faster, us turn it around faster, and help them get the quotes in the hands of customers quicker.
4: So for how quickly are brokers able to put the information, get this back, and then be able to go offer one of several plans to their client and say, this may turn out to be a better opportunity for you? It is connected to SpireCare.
5: Its curve is expanded across all of our underwritten small group products. So okay. Fully insured, 51 to 99, and level funded, 5 to 99 for curve underwriting.
4: So how do you think this is going to impact in the small group market, Drew? Because this is an initiative that's, you know, again, I'll repeat what I said earlier. It's targeted at an area that is the most difficult area for employers. After the cost of the employee, the paycheck, the next question is, what are the benefits?
5: Yeah.
4: And if you don't have a good benefits program, good luck trying to attract that employee because that's very important to them. So how do you see this affecting that?
6: Yeah, I think we're building on great work that we already do. So we spent just a lot of time with stakeholders, and we got a lot of external feedback looking at what are those opportunities to continue to build on the strengths that Blue KC offers to small employers. And that's why we found these 8 different tactics. We feel like there are opportunities to be surgical and pinpoint and do things a little bit better here and there to make a big difference. So in a nutshell, we have great affordable options that we feel brokers and employers can take more advantage of than they have in the past. So we want to enable the brokers and the employers with the right tools to be able to find out if those are a good fit for them. And then two, we want to make it easier to access those. So when we talk, Baron referenced the curve underwriting, that's and the broker incentive, that's making it easier to do business and to take advantage of those opportunities. So we think we're building upon a strong base.
4: Well, you've got 80,000 people in SpireCare. I'd say that's a pretty good base, Baron.
5: Yeah, and growing. We're excited about that.
7: Yeah, I would imagine that with this kind of initiative, that's going to grow pretty quickly.
5: Yeah,
7: because I don't see anybody else doing anything like this. This is very different than what's in the marketplace now. And you're telling me now that you've got a whole lot of things coming up for 27. I can't wait to hear about those. That'll be another show. But the fact that you're really concentrating to maximize this market and to serve the people that need to be served the most.
5: Yeah. And the list doesn't stop there, Kerry.
7: So okay, well, let's keep going.
5: We're
7: going
5: to start offering level funded ASO down to 2 enrolled.
7: Wow.
5: So now we're unlocking a new experience for those employer groups that have, you know, fewer employees than what's offered today. So 2 enrolled employees for level funded ASO. It's going to open up a lot more options as far as plans, right around 57 plan options that are available to them.
7: Wait, run that by me again.
5: 57
7: plan options? Yeah. Broker's going to love that.
5: Yeah, right, exactly.
7: You get to explain all 57.
5: Right.
7: Okay.
5: Right. We're expecting a widening rate spread between Preferred Care Blue and Blue Select Plus. And so Blue Select Plus has performed very well over the last several years. And that is ultimately a reflection of what's happening here as far as the rate spread or the rate difference between Blue Select Plus and Preferred Care Blue. So we're going to see over the course of time or the next several months, the rates between Blue Select Plus look much more favorable than the Preferred Care Blue options.
7: Well, that's wonderful. That's going to make a big difference for the employers when they go to decide, what am I going to do for health insurance for my employees? All that ties back into Spirocare, right, Drew?
6: Spirocare is a key lever within all of these strategies. Some of them are not related to Spirocare, and we think those are going to drive great employer value as well. But Spirocare is another key and another great opportunity for Kansas City area employers to make a meaningful a change in their cost trend over time, to reset that baseline, because patients and employees and their dependents are being cared at a higher quality. And what we find is that drives a lower total cost of care. We pass that through into the rates, which is what Barron just talked about, wider rate spread. And now you've got sustainable savings over time. And so we're very excited to expand our capabilities in the small group market.
7: We're going to go to break here pretty quickly, but you said something very interesting. You're able to reduce the cost, and then you're able to pass on that reduction. You did that last year on the ACA market as well. When Ron Rowe worked at Blue Cross Blue Shield of Kansas City, he had a saying, we're Main Street, not Wall Street. And I always think about that when I get you guys in here, we have these kind of conversations and how Blue KC, how many years Blue KC been in Kansas City, Barron?
5: Almost 90.
7: I mean, that's unbelievable in and of itself, okay? But having said that you are here to serve the community. You're more involved in the community involvement than any other carrier in this city, that's for sure, okay? And then, you know, to Drew's point about being able to, when you see these reductions, when you see improvement in the way the profile's working, you're able to turn around and hand that back to the clients and say, here, this is what we're going to do to help you continue to have good health insurance. To me, I think being able to do that, especially on the small group side, is hugely important. And I think it's great that you're doing it. When we come back from the break, we're going to dive into Spirocare a little more. We're going to talk about what's really going on there. Why is it working so well? 80,000 people, 97% satisfaction rate. They're doing something right. If you want information, you can do that by going to the website, bluekc.com/SGValue. All the information is up there on the plans we're talking about. Or you can call 816-467-2145, 816-467-2145. Or talk to your local broker and ask him to tell you about those 57 plans that Barron just mentioned. We'll be right back after the break. You're listening to America's Healthcare Advocate, broadcasting coast to coast across the USA. Stay right there. I'm Kerry Hall, America's Healthcare Advocate. You know, we say this show is a show where we separate fact from fiction on the subject of healthcare. Whether it's the murder of Brian Thompson, who is the UnitedHealthcare CEO in New York City, or whether it's talking about hospital systems billing 330% of what Medicare allows to be charged. What does that mean? This is what we mean by separating fact from fiction on the subject of healthcare. When we hear carriers are making $4.6 billion more on their Medicare Advantage raise premiums. Why is that? How is that? What's causing that? What is the star system that rates carriers for Medicare Advantage plans? We talk about all of that. What is your responsibility in terms of health care? We are the most obese country in the world right now. We are a country that spends more than any other country on health care. The top 10 countries in the world, we're number 10 in terms of the actual health compared to the dollars that we spend. Those are the subjects that we talk about here on America's Healthcare Advocate, where we really do separate fact from fiction on the subject of healthcare.
8: Kevin Keatsman on Cancel.
9: I'm the last guy in the world that wants to bring up anything that keeps kids from getting outside and not sitting at home on their phones or their devices or video games. I love all that. We might want to rethink whether or not kids should be able to get on motorized scooters. Almost every one of these scooter accidents is the same thing. It's a kid coming off a sidewalk, pouring into a street. So I don't know where individual responsibility begins on something like scooters or motorized scooters. I wouldn't even consider giving one to my kids.
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0: back. You're listening to America's Healthcare Advocate Show, broadcasting coast to coast across the USA here on the HIA Radio Network. You can send me an email if you have a question. I answer every one of them that I get. I'm happy to help you with anything I can anywhere in the country. 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We're happy to help out if we can. In studio with me today, Baron Roberts and Drew Hatton from Blue KC, Blue Cross the Blue Shield of Kansas City, about to become 90 years to celebrate 90 years in Kansas City. You know, I used this phrase in that last segment. I'm going to say it again. This is the thing you must remember about Blue KC. They are Main Street. They are not Wall Street. There's a big difference in the way this carrier operates and the way the other carriers operate. Having said that, Baron, let's finish up on this optimization. Let's talk about that a little bit and wrap those up, and then let's dive into Spirocare.
1: Yeah. Thanks, Gary. So, you know, as part of this optimization work group, you know, one of the key elements that we focused on was affordability. And so with that, as I finish up the last two of the small group value optimization initiatives, one of the items was reducing the rate load from 4 to 2%. So, you know, today we've got a rate load of 4 points higher than fully insured for our level funded ASO product. For those groups that have 50 employees enrolled or more, we're going to be dropping that rate load from 4 points down to 2 points above the fully insured equivalent plans.
0: It's a classic example of what I just said going out of the last segment. You found a way to reduce it, and you're going to pass that on now to the clients, to the customers of Blue KC. That defines exactly what we're talking about.
1: Yeah, I like the adage that we're down on Main Street, downtown Kansas City.
0: You are?
1: Yeah.
0: They're right here.
1: And we get to make the decisions right here locally, so we're excited about that.
0: Yeah, it does make a difference.
1: So finally, the last one, we're really excited about adding Spirocare to all Blue Select Plus products starting in January of 2027. At renewal, every product that's Blue Select Plus for small group will have Spirocare added to it, and then every new group business sold for January forward will also have Spire added all their Blue Select Plus products.
0: It's going to make a big difference. I wouldn't be surprised if we're back here next year looking at a lot bigger number than 80,000 members. But let's talk a little bit about Spirocare. It's unique. It works really well. Let's talk a little bit about that and why that is a great solution for a lot of employers now, especially being offered to the small group market and the rest of the marketplace.
2: Yeah. So in particular for what we're doing with the small group segment, you know, Blue Select Plus is a Kansas City metro narrow network. Spira is a Kansas City metro advanced primary care. Coupling those two together makes a lot of sense. So for those folks already enrolled in our Blue Select Plus products in the small group market, now having access to Spirocare so that those members are able to access our 9 metropolitan care centers, and in many cases do so at no cost, because other than our qualified high deductible plans where it's required, there's no member cost share when they go into a Spirocare center.
0: Repeat that one more time. I want people to really hear that, okay?
2: Other than qualified high deductible plans, which require member cost sharing before the deductible, there is no cost sharing for members when they access a Spirocare center.
0: You know, I would think an employer hears that's going to have a tremendous impact on when he tells his employees or she tells their employees, you're not going to have a copay to go to the clinic. You walk in the door and get what you need.
2: Well, it gets back to access. It's about removing barriers to getting care. We should all want people to get primary care, to go get their annual preventative exam. And so it's about removing those barriers, making sure that we're reducing a cost barrier, but we're also through 9 care centers in the metro, and we're managing that access to make sure that patients can get in timely and they don't have to say, come in 4 months or 6 months. I mean, we're measuring our access in days or weeks, and then when they get in there, we're spending time with them.
0: Yeah, to find out what their needs are. There was some interesting statistics that were shared in the notes that Justin did. One of them was, which I thought was very interesting, was decreased urgent care visits. The least effective dollar that we spend on healthcare is the emergency room and urgent care. Why is that? Why? That's remarkable. Yeah. A 50% reduction. So talk a little bit about that.
2: Yeah, I think there are a number of reasons that drive that. Number one is our availability and hours. yes. of operation, where folks can many times during the week can come in after the workday. We are open on Saturday mornings at a few locations as well. So being there as an alternative is one piece. Number two, back to timeliness of appointments. If somebody's waiting for a month to get in for their condition, I mean, what options do they have? I mean, it's better to go to the urgent care than the emergency room.
0: Correct.
2: I mean, always go where is appropriate for your situation. But if we can get somebody in a couple of days so that they don't find themselves in a situation where they have an urgent need and have to run into an urgent care, that's great. And it saves the patients money because, again, the reduce or no cost share at Spire Care Center.
0: Well, there must be something going on because you increased your primary care business by 40%. Holy cow. I mean, 40%? There's a reason that people are going and then they're coming back. It's in the numbers. It makes perfect sense when you think about it.
2: Yeah, which is exactly what we want. And
0: right.
2: We do a lot of effort at SpiraCare to get people in. We want people utilizing primary care avenue. Again, that's the front door of healthcare. And SpiraCare is taking care of the whole person. So, yeah, we want to see that increase in primary care.
0: So talk a little bit about that when you talk about the whole person. There are a couple of unique features. The one that always stood out to me is behavioral health. We had Ryan LaFever on this show multiple times, broadcaster, story broadcaster for the Kansas City Royals, and he talked about mental health and mental health issues and why this is so important. The only place I've ever seen where you can go for primary care and at the same time be able to talk to a behavioral specialist. We've had the doctors on this show that actually, you know, run those programs along with some of the other nurse practitioners, the rest of it. Why is that so important, and what kind of a difference does that make for a customer, for a client, for a member to be able to know they've got access not just to all the primary care functions, but to that particular piece as well? Why is that important?
2: It's a critical part of an individual being healthy holistically. And when I first started working more closely with SpiraCare, I shadowed some primary care visits at the SpiraCare centers. And we had a patient come in, and he came in and presented with a skin condition, and he was curious on what might be happening. And so the doc worked with him through his skin condition, and as they continued talking, he started kind of segueing into some swelling around his ankles. Okay, so the doc starts talking about the swelling in his ankles, starts probing a little bit because that can be a sign of a cardiac.
0: Oh yes,
2: cardiac risk.
0: Yeah,
2: and we started talking about sleep, and so here we've gone from skin condition to ankles. So now we're talking about sleep, and he admitted, his wife says, that he snores consistently and has disrupted sleep. And so that got some, thought about we might have a sleep apnea issue. And then at the end of the day, because you asked about behavioral health, the patient went into a little bit of a, you know what, doc, actually, I'm just not doing well, period. Not just my health, but period. And so there we go. Now we've got a referral to our in-house behavioral health consultant to help this individual get what he needs. So a number of things, it took the time to unpack that, which is one of the key ingredients of SpiraCare.
0: Yeah, but what really stands out to me is that he felt comfortable enough. He had a skin condition. Then he talked about his ankles. Then he talked about his sleep. And then he said, I'm just not doing well. I'm having some significant issues, whatever those may be. And instead of telling him, well, here, you're going to have to go see a psychiatrist, you're going to have to go see a counselor, make another appointment, try to get in, hopefully they'll be able to help you or refer you to somebody. He was able to literally go see a behavioral specialist and start getting help right then and there.
2: Right there.
0: Yeah, that in and of itself is a classic example of why SpiraCare works, and it works really well. When we come back from the break, we'll wrap it up with some other issues. We're going to talk about what Blue Cross is doing in some other areas that might be of interest to you. Stay tuned. 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See you right there. We'll be right back after the break. Hello, I'm Kerry Hall, America's healthcare advocate. You know, we say this show is a show where we separate fact from fiction on the subject of healthcare. Whether it's the murder of Brian Thompson, who is the UnitedHealthcare CEO in New York City, or whether it's talking about hospital systems billing 330% of what Medicare allows to be charged, what does that mean? This is what we mean by separating fact from fiction on the subject of healthcare. When we hear carriers are making $4.6 billion more on their Medicare Advantage plans, why is that? How is that? What's causing that? What is the star system that rates carriers for Medicare Advantage plans? We talk about all of that. What is your responsibility in terms of healthcare? We are the most obese country in the world right now. We are a country that spends more than any other country on healthcare. Of the top 10 countries in the world, we're number 10 in terms of the actual health compared to the dollars that we spend. Those are the subjects that we talk about here on America's Healthcare Advocate, where we really do separate fact from fiction on the subject of healthcare. What is the difference between a good retirement and a great retirement? It isn't just how much you've saved, but the strategy behind it, so you don't outlive your money. Hi, I'm Kerry Hall. 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
3: 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In studio with me today, Baron Roberts and Drew Hatton from Blue KC. We're spending a lot of time talking about Spirocare. Well, let me tell you where they are, where the centers are at. 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Nine clinics, nine centers where you can get access immediately if you need help. Nine centers that can make a difference. If you're an employer and you want to do something that's going to make your employees happy and give them satisfaction, this program works, or they wouldn't have a satisfaction rate running at 90-something percent. There's a reason for that, okay? All right, so let's talk a little bit about this lapse rate issue, because this is fascinating. We talked about it on the break. Explain what that means and then explain the difference with employers that are on Spirocare.
4: Yeah, thanks. So, as a business, as many businesses do, we look at our customer retention rates. How many are staying? How many are going? It's part of being in business.
3: Yeah, of course.
4: And so we call that percentage, it's always been a small percentage for Blue KC, thankfully. We call it a lapse rate when employers decide that they're going to leave Blue KC for a time. And when we look at lapse rate and compare it for employers who don't offer Spirocare to their employees, and compare that to employers who have 50% of their enrollment in Spirocare, so they've made Spirocare products available to their employees, they've got 50% enrollment, the lapse rate is reduced by 70%. And I think that speaks to a couple of different things. The employers, they see their employees, they're able to get in for care because the access is there. The quality results in lower cost of care, which improves the affordability because that gets passed through into the premiums. And then they see their employees and their dependents have a remarkable experience. So we talked about the 97% customer effort score. They rave about it. And when employers see their employees having that kind of interaction with the healthcare system, they don't want to give it up.
3: Well, what it says to the employee is, Baron, it says to the employee, my employer really cares. He got us into this program. It's a great program. My employer really cares. To me, I think that's a great message. It's a great message for retention, and it's a great message for recruitment. Wouldn't you agree?
5: When we see our customers migrate towards Spirocare products, they become a much stickier customer as well because of that.
3: So talk a little about what services. We talked about behavioral health and obviously primary care, but what other things at Spirocare are being offered that they're able to do at one stop?
4: Depends on the patient, right?

0: Right.
1: It's a very personalized.
0: Well, like the story you just told. Boom.
1: Exactly. So if somebody's got diabetes, for instance, there's diabetes care management happening. I'll tell you, one of my favorite aspects, and this is a big differentiating aspect here, is a nurse care guide.
0: I was just going to ask you about that's good because I was just going to ask about why the care guides are there and why they're important.
1: They're so important, and it's so different because SpireCare being linked to BlueKC, our care guides, they're insurance benefits educated. They're nurses who are educated on benefits, and why that's important is so. Let's take a patient. They just sat down with their provider. They have their next steps. Let's say they need to go get a scan of some sort. They have a follow-up, okay? Instead of the patient checking out and being on their own.
0: Oh, no. You get to call. Yeah. Call, and then maybe they'll answer the phone, and maybe you'll get in 2 weeks, 3 weeks, or a month later. I mean, in the real world, that's how it works, okay? Now, talk about why that's different here.
1: Yeah, so now we're going to usher you over to our SpireCare guide. And this nurse care guide is going to talk with you about your next steps and help you get it scheduled. And because they're benefits educated, they're going to try to optimize your next path. So they're going to be looking at, well, where is the best path to get this scan? Is it a freestanding radiology? Is it a hospital system place of setting? Where is the right place to optimize the benefits for the patient and the overall outcome, of course? And so these are things that help drive affordability, but they're also good and convenient for the patient.
0: Well, yeah, Barry, and you know, I speak to this from experience. I'm 77 years old. I've been on Blue Cross and Blue Shield. I don't even know the number of years I've been on one of these plans. You know, I'm on the Medicare supplement plan. I've been on it since I was 65. But, you know, it is maddening to try and navigate this medical system in the world today. You try to get into a specialist or you try to get in to see a doctor. It is not an easy thing to do. And you leave the doctor's office and you need to call the surgical center and then they'll get you scheduled for this, or you need to call and get your... I just had to go through this with MRIs. You need to call and get scheduled. Well, you call, and then you call again. Okay, and you wait for them to call you back. And if you miss the call, then you get to call again. This is, it just describes a completely different experience.
2: 100%. You know, we're actually expecting in here in about a month, Kara. I don't know if I told you that.
0: Oh, no, yeah. Congratulations.
2: Yeah.
0: That's
2: thank
0: wonderful.
2: You. So I've gotten to navigate the healthcare journey with a co-pilot, my wife navigating the healthcare industry and the space, being, you know, scheduling appointments and all of that. And SpireCare has been a tremendous help in being able to help her navigate that journey.
0: You know, the key to that, Drew, is, as you said, you have nurses and nurse practitioners who understand, here's the benefit, how do we maximize your ability to receive that benefit at a cost that's going to be less than what you would typically pay if you tried to do it on your own. So let, you know, again, you know, Barron just described knowing who to go to. You know, if you've got a serious condition, knowing who to go to, who are the best doctors? How do I find a doctor who's done 300, 400, 500 of these particular procedures versus a doctor who's done 50 of them? It's probably not where you want to go. Okay? So having that knowledge and having those nurses there who understand that and then understand the insurance side of the equation, that's got to make a huge difference for people. Just the mere fact that they don't have to go through all of that rigmarole to get to a point where they need help and somebody's actually going to help them.
1: Healthcare's it's challenging. For people, it's challenging to navigate. I think we all know that. And, you know, to help patients through in that way is key. And you mentioned a couple of things about SpireCare services. We also have lab in all 9 care centers.
0: Right there.
1: And x-ray in 7 of the 9 care centers. So we're really trying to take care of everything we can take care of for that patient and lessen the burden on them.
0: Well, I think you must be doing a pretty good job. You wouldn't have 80,000 people on this plan. My guess is by the time we do the scan next year, that's going to be a much bigger number. Thank you both for coming in here today. I think we educated a lot of folks out there as to what's available. 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All the information is there. They're happy to help you. Remember what I said. They're Main Street. They're not Wall Street. That's Blue KC. And now I leave you with this thought from Albert Einstein. The one who follows the crowd, they usually get no further than the crowd. The one who walks alone is likely to find himself in places no one has ever been. Remember, friends, it's a funny thing about life. If you refuse to accept anything but the very best, you most often get it. 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
4: South Carolina to push for Republican Senate candidate Darlene Graham, the sister of the late Lindsey Graham.
5: Republicans in the Palmetto State, including the state's former Governor Nikki Haley, have raised concerns about Graham's readiness after she admitted at a debate this week that she wasn't well-versed on national security. President Trump has dismissed her response, saying she was only giving an honest answer. He wants voters to focus on what he says is at stake.
6: If we lose, you're going to lose your border. You're going to lose your tax cuts.
5: Meantime, Vice President J.D. Vance was in his hometown of Middletown, Ohio, trying to sharpen the administration's message on the economy.
4: Fox's Madeleine Rivera in D.C. is circuit court, court cuts the $50 million judgment against Alex Jones over falsely labeling the Sandy Hook killings as a hoax.
7: The judgment was over the Infowar founder's public pronouncements that one of the deadliest mass shootings in the United States was a hoax. The Texas appellate court decision to reduce it to about $6 million was unanimous. It has no bearing on a separate $1 billion plus judgment against Jones in Connecticut. The punishing financial verdicts forced Jones into bankruptcy and forced him to leave the InfoWars platform. Gary Baumgarten, Fox News.
4: The family of the late Irina Zarutska is suing the city of Charlotte and a private transit security contractor 1 year after her fatal stabbing on board the city's light rail system. The lawsuit alleging systemic failures, quote unquote, including inadequate security staffing and lack of fare enforcement. The family claims no security guard was on board the train when Zarutska was killed. The city says it's not commenting on active litigation. 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
11: Rain and some thunderstorms.

0: rest of the weekend as a whole. We are looking much drier. We're going to bring in some sunshine in the afternoon as well.
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2: You know, storms can pop up at any minute around here this summer, so all of our outdoor activities are weather permitting, of course, except City Market, that Farmer's Market, 9 to 3, rain or shine today. 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The Current take on Seattle Rain at CPKC Stadium at 5:30 this evening. And it's the Royals in action again against the Detroit Tigers at Kauffman Stadium. That game is at 6:15 p.m.
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0: The weekend is here, and so is the Retirement Income Hour. We're talking today about avoiding the retirement tax trap. Matter of fact, that is the title of today's show. Now, anybody that knows me any length of time at all knows that I love analogies. I've got one to lay out for you here. Imagine if you owned a business and the business partner said to you, "Don't worry about how much of this business I own. We'll figure it out later. Matter of fact, we'll figure it out when you get the payout. We'll do the calculation then. We don't want contracts up front. We'll figure it out later." Let me ask you something. Would you ever get into that partnership? You know, there's an old saying, there's two kinds of ships you want to get off of. A partnership and a sinking ship. Now, you wouldn't get into that business relationship with a partner, would you? But unfortunately, that's the relationship we're in with the Internal Revenue Service. You know, it's an interesting thing. A lot of people think that the IRS has to raise tax brackets for you to be taxed more. No, they don't. All they got to do is keep the tax brackets the same and reverse all the goodies that were given in the 2017 Tax Reform Act. We've been in this act now for so many years that we've taken it for granted. We're used to it. There are so many things that caused our taxes to go down outside of lowering the brackets that if just those were taken away, you would look at the numbers and you'd think, why are my taxes so much higher? If you lost your standard deduction, I'll just give you a rough for instance. Do you realize that 94% of the people today do not itemize? Let me ask you, if you're listening, this is a great little test. Go back, roughly 7, 8, 10 years ago, prior to 2017. Did you itemize then? I bet most of you did. But 94%, you know why? Because you cannot come up with enough deductions that it offsets that standard deduction. Do you know if the IRS kept the brackets the same, but eliminated that one thing, your taxes would go up, not to mention all the other goodies that came along with it? Now, that was an analogy just to lay out the flavor of what today's show is about, avoiding the retirement tax trap. So we're going to talk to you about the trap. We're also going to talk to you about how to avoid it. And let me give you one overriding theme, maybe more than one, but one major overriding theme, and that is the way that you avoid this trap is just the way you avoid any trap. You plan ahead. If you know it's coming, you don't get caught so quickly, do you? It's when you get caught by surprise. You know, there is a quote by a person that I have used at the end of many of my tax workshops and many of my tax radio shows. It is a quote by a judge by the name of Learned Hand. Learned Hand says there are two types of taxpayers, the informed and then the uninformed. Well, you want to be one of the informed. So one of the things that we're doing on today's show, and I'm going to get into the show in just a second here. I just want to lay this out for you. I finally got something built that I've been wanting to build for years. And that is, we're building out a team of CPAs that actually are sitting down with our clients and doing free tax reviews. Matter of fact, we're in the season of doing that right now. Now, I'll tell you when the season is not. It is not February, March, or April. That is not when we're doing our planning. That's when we're doing our processing. Right now, when we get out of April 16th, is when we start doing the planning for the next year. And you know what we found? Not only does it help our clients find all of the deductions they should be taking, knowing full well that they're taking the best advantage of things tax-wise, showing them exactly how much they should be transitioning from tax-deferred to tax-free, but it's making the next year's tax preparation that much easier. Now, the part that we have built that we are offering, to the public is a free tax review. I'm going to talk about that as we go through. So if you want to sit down, now it's not an unlimited amount of meetings. We're offering a free hour to sit down with one of our CPAs. There's no a chance for you to make sure that your tax situation is the best that it can be. Sit down with one of our CPAs and actually take a look at that. Now you're thinking to yourself, why on earth would Mark do this? This is one of the, how many times have you gotten a free book from us or something free? This is a show built with your financial future in mind. And that's one of the goals that I have, is to make sure everybody's set up tax-wise. In fact, the matter is, some people use us to do business with us, and some people don't, but at the end of the day, we've helped a lot of people. See, most people are approaching retirement, know their investment balances, they know what their 401ks are worth, they know what their IRAs are worth, they probably even know what their house is worth. But there are very few people that know how much of the retirement money will actually be given to the IRS. And you know one of the reasons that you don't know that? Is because you don't know what taxes are going to be. That's just like that partnership that I told you about. The IRS, Congress, has not told you what taxes will be, but we know one thing. They're going to go up. How much? We don't know. There is a way to avoid the tax trap. Ways on how to avoid legislative risk. We're going to talk about legislative risk as we go through today's show. You're listening to the Retirement Income Hour. I'm Mark Falter. We're talking today about avoiding the retirement tax trap. So let me lay out a scenario for you. You're 62. You got $1.5 million in an IRA. You got a paid-off house, Social Security coming in, maybe even a pension. Some money in the bank, and you look at your IRA statement and you see $1.5 million. You feel pretty good? But here's my question. Is that really $1.5 million in your account? What are you going to get after you pull it out and pay taxes? You know that 401k that reduced your taxes for all of those years? Well, you don't get that stuff out free. See, a lot of people think that in retirement, some of the biggest risks are investment risks. And in fact, that is a risk that we help people through week in and week out. However, there's another risk, and that is legislative risk. What is legislative risk? Congress having the decisionary power, the ability to make the decision on how much you pay in taxes. Congress having the ability to take things and make them more taxable, to take tax-free investments and potentially erase that for a few high net worth individuals. Where should you be putting that tax-free money to have it grow? Should you be looking at a Roth IRA? Should you be looking at the Swiss Army knife of the financial planning area? Which product should you be looking at? In what amount? Then also digging down to make sure that you're taking every possible deduction you can and potentially may be able to get more than the standard deduction. Now, if you want to get more information on this, it's actually laid out in a book that I'm giving away for the first five callers today. It's a book titled The Road Less Taxed. The Road Less Taxed. 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So what kind of things could Congress change that could raise your taxes without raising your tax bracket? We're going to be talking about that right here on the Retirement Income Hour.
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0: Retirement Income Hour, a show built with your financial future in mind. Today, we're talking about taxes. Matter of fact, the title of today's show is Avoiding the Retirement Tax Trap. Now, what we've been talking about this entire show is how your taxes can actually go up, even if the tax brackets don't change. Now, arguably, I think there's a strong possibility the tax brackets could change up. But even if they reduce or eliminate the goodies that they gave you with the 2017 Tax Reform Act, it could increase your taxes. Now, we're going to also talk about how to solve that tax problem. And bottom line, it's getting that money in the right format with proper tax planning over to a tax-free status. Which brings me back to a point that I brought up earlier in the show. For the first time in my practice's history, we're offering free tax reviews with one of our CPAs for you to sit down. Hey, you can bring it in, use our proprietary software, and see if you are getting the most value out of your tax dollar. In other words, paying the least amount of taxes that you can. We got software that I actually show you, leave you with a printout, CPA walk through it with you. I've been thinking about doing this for years, finally to the point where we can actually do this. Now, the number to reach us at is 844-777-6275. Again, 844-777-MARK. Now, why am I actually doing this? Because I've found that most advisors do not do tax planning. Most advisors don't, so we will. We'll do it for them. Bottom line, if you want to make sure that you're getting the right amount of money over to the right vehicle to set things up tax-free, give us a call. Now, I promised I would talk to you about the goodies. Let's talk about them. Raising of tax brackets is obviously one way the IRS can increase your taxes. Not to go all over the place here, but you do realize we had a $36 trillion deficit. And when Trump did the big, beautiful bill, it added another $4 trillion to it. We couldn't afford it at $36 trillion. Now it's 30, what is it, 40? $40 trillion. All right? So you tell me whether you think taxes are going to go up or down. All right. So a lot of people think higher retirement taxes means Congress has to raise my tax bracket. No. Retirement economics can change through tax brackets, obviously. Deductions, elimination of certain deductions. Credits, Social Security taxation. You ever heard of a thing called provisional income? That is the amount of income that you have once it starts going past a certain threshold. Then that is the determines the amount of Social Security that you will pay tax on, Medicare-related charges, IRMA, required minimum distributions. Is it possible they could change the lifetime uniform table, income thresholds, and just simple retirement account rules? Those are just a few things behind the scenes that could be changed, that could raise your taxes, and all of the brackets could stay exactly the same, and they just change that stuff. You see where I'm going with this? Now, let me just tell you the solution to this problem. First of all, getting the money over to a tax-free status. Now, am I suggesting that you go into your entire 401k, do an in-service withdrawal because you're over the age of 59 and a half. You can move the money out to an IRA. Then as soon as you get it there, move it to a Roth all in 1 year. No, don't do that. I did not tell you to do that. Okay. That is where the tax planning comes in. And that's why we're doing so much tax planning this time of year. But you know what's interesting is, you know, with running the company, the firm, and all of the different things that I've got to do now, as well as making this radio show, I still visit with people that are new to the company every week. I don't know that I'm going to stop that anytime soon because it kind of keeps me knowing what's going on out there, so to speak. It absolutely, utterly, unequivocally chaps my hide and blows my mind how few advisors are doing tax planning. See, here's the thing. Look at your money like it's sitting in three different buckets. You've got your taxable money, which is your checking account, savings account, brokerage account, things like that. Then your tax-deferred money. The tax-deferred money is the traditional IRAs, the traditional 401ks, the 403bs, the 457 plans. You received favorable tax treatment up front, but taxable withdrawals generally create a higher tax scenario later. Now, some people might have large percentages of money here. Some people might have been in the transitionary stage. I've seen people with as little as 30% of their money there. Heck, I've seen people with almost all Roths. Then I've seen people with almost every dime in a tax-deferred status, and that's one of the number one concerns of retirees is all this money that they're going to have to pay tax on. Then there's a third bucket, and that is your tax-free bucket. The Roth IRAs, the Roth 401ks. Matter of fact, I'll give you a little free advice right now. If you're over the age of 55, I would strongly consider the widest pipe to get money in short of a tax conversion from a traditional IRA to a Roth is the Roth 401k. Maybe consider start putting money in that. Now, again, how would you know whether that makes the most sense for you? Come in and use this for our tax planning. We can let you know. And then there's another area in the tax-free area, and that is the IUL. See, the biggest thing is have more than one source of taxable money. Tax-free, tax-deferred, and after tax. Here, let me give you the nuts and bolts of how you start saving money on taxes. This is a pretty normal scenario here. 64-year-old couple, 20% tax liability, not a real huge tax liability, $500,000 in an IRA, 6% annual growth. Pretty vanilla. Let me give you an idea how much taxes are going to have to be paid out of this when you factor in required minimum distributions and the like. All right, we're going to make some assumptions. We're going to make an assumption that they're going to die at age 90. Again, 6% growth and 20% overall tax liability. Total taxes paid between 64 years of age and age 90 on required minimum distributions. What is an RMD? An RMD is the thing you got to start taking at age 73. Minimum amount has to come out. $189,222. Now, you got to take that money and you got to move it to something other than a Roth. You can't put it in a Roth. Why? IRS says you can't. The bottom line is, let's say that you don't put it into a Roth. You don't know anything about the IUL because your advisor didn't tell you anything about it. And you just go ahead and put it in a after-tax account that just grows. You're going to have to pay $72,424 in taxes on that. Then the taxes paid by heirs on the remaining IRA value. I'm going to repeat that again. The taxes paid by the heirs on the remaining IRA value. That means you die with those IRAs intact. It goes into a decedent IRA. A decedent IRA is the IRA your kids or decedents, beneficiaries, should have set up to receive the monies upon your death with that tax-deferred money. And then they have 10 years to get it out of there. And they got to take it into their tax bracket, $197,175, and I figured them only being in a 20% bracket also. That is $458,821 out of that $500,000 over its lifetime. Convert it tax-free. If you just start taking $100,000 a year and do it over a period of 5 years. Do that over a period of 5 years, and you will have a total tax bill of $100,000. You just saved, what does that come out to be? Looking back at my numbers here, $100,000 versus $458,000, that's $358,000 you were able to save. Now, let me hit you with another trick. You remember when we went back and we talked about that $72,000 going over to, couldn't go to a Roth? Put that into an index UL, you get a death benefit, and then it pays off that $100,000. Wow. That's almost the equivalent of being able to leverage your dollars and get the equivalent of a Roth IRA with all of the money, isn't it? These are just some of the tax strategies that we'll go through in that free tax review. So if you want to set up a free tax review, or you just want a copy of the book, The Road Less Taxed, this is the home of us giving away free valuable items. 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You're listening to the Retirement Income Hour, and we're talking today about taxes. Matter of fact, if you're just now running across our show, the title of today's show is Avoiding the Tax Trap. Avoiding the tax trap. And the way to avoid the tax trap is through proper planning. And we talked about how you can actually establish things with the use of one of our CPAs to make sure you're doing the right planning. Now, have you ever heard of a little tax penalty called the widow's penalty? Let's go into that. So you've got a married couple, they're retired, they've built their retirement plan around two people, household income, and married filing jointly. Then one spouse dies. Income may not fall proportionally. Some retirement income might go down, but guess what stays the same? Those IRA balances, required minimum distributions, they don't reduce at all in many cases. See, two people were carrying the tax load before. Now it's just narrowed down to one. Oh, and P.S., when you go to single filer or head of household, those brackets drop on the income levels, the percentages go up. I mean, it's called the widow's penalty for a reason. Let me give you an analogy here, or an example. $100,000 of IRA withdrawals. You got a retired couple. $100,000 of IRA withdrawals. $60,000 combined Social Security. $20,000 of other income. $180,000 total in income. One spouse dies, you just lose their Social Security amount. But their surviving spouse still has most all of the IRAs, the RMD obligations, the investment income, in some cases the pension income, many of the same living expenses. Maybe the household income falls from 180K down to 145, but guess what? So did your brackets fall. We have seen many scenarios where the widowed spouse ends up paying more taxes. It's called the widow's penalty for a reason. You know how to avoid it? Tax planning. There's several different things. That's where the Index Universal Life comes in fantastically, because it creates a tax-free area that they can pull from to pay many of these taxes. And growing money tax-free. The bottom line is proper transitions over to tax-free money and using the right vehicles. Now, if you want to get more information on this, it's actually laid out in a book that I'm giving away for the first five callers today. It's a book titled The Road Less Taxed. If you want to get your hands on a paperback copy, be one of the first five callers at 844-777-6275. 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
0: Welcome to the weekend and welcome to the Retirement Income Hour. I'm Mark Fulter, and if you're within 5 years of retirement, or 5 years into retirement, you may be in the most financially dangerous period of your life. The rules that built your wealth aren't necessarily the rules that will protect it. I'm Mark Fulter, and today we're talking about the risks that can derail decades of hard work and how to avoid them. Welcome to the Retirement Danger Zone. We've done shows on this topic before. We're coming at this show more from the standpoint of actual how do we solve the retirement danger zone problems. First of all, for those of you that just now running across our show, let me explain what the retirement danger zone is. It's the 5 years preceding and the 5 years right after retirement. Easy enough. The question you should be asking now is, why is that the retirement danger zone? Well, I will refer back to a time frame, and I won't dig into this too deep because I want to leave time to get into how we avoid this retirement danger zone. I want to refer back to a time frame of 1995, 96. Remember the people that were working then? Well, actually, you could even go back to 2007 and 2008, if you want to become more current. Arguably, you could even use COVID. It was a shorter time frame dip, but still a dip nonetheless. Now, all three had one thing in common. Those people, retirees, pre-retirees, I guess you could call them then, that were thinking about retiring had to wait longer. Why? Because their 401k turned into a 201k. Now, all of the things that got you there didn't keep you, did it? Because, see, there was a fundamental change that was about to take place. That fundamental change was you were about to go from putting money in to taking money out. Now, gosh forbid that the 5 years after retirement, you have a bad sequence of returns. Really, a bad sequence of returns could affect either side, the 5 years prior or the 5 years after. Now, what is exactly a bad sequence of returns? Let me just give you a synopsis. If you would have taken $1 million, you've heard me say this before, if you would have taken $1 million from 1990 until year 2000, pulled out $40,000 a year, you would have been fine. You would have actually grown the money. But if you pull that off between year 2000 and 2010, you would have turned $1 million into $378,000. That is over a $600,000 difference in two time frames. I guess we could do a show called The Tale of Two Timeframes. So what in the world happened? Now what, and here's the point I want to get across. This is very important. You know, the person that told you on the client review, hang in there, it'll come back. Well, how did that work for you between year 2000 and 2010, like it did from 1900 to 1999? It's one of the reasons why I say the cash flow rule, you can't say it doesn't work. It just doesn't work all the time. Well, that is in essence what creates the retirement danger zone. If that sequence of events happens before or right after retirement, you're in the most vulnerable, I guess you could say vulnerable time for that to happen. See, 5, 6, 7, 8, 9 years after retirement, the assets have grown. You can more afford it. Heck, you get 15, 20 years in retirement. And, you know, we run across people that, truth be told, if they got enough assets, they can just stay in a growth model. I don't want to say that income isn't important, but if you get enough assets, it's kind of like, you know, you become a billionaire, you lose half, you're still going to be okay. But when you're right at that point, it becomes very vulnerable. That's a good word. Now let's go back and let me draw a similarity back to 1996. Alan Greenspan was talking about irrational exuberance, and we were still buying stocks that weren't worth what we were buying them for, very much like what we're doing today. A lot of companies accruing a lot of debt. Now, am I saying the market's going to go down in the next year or two? I'm not trying to time the market here. I am very concerned about what will happen when the current president is not sitting anymore and we get in a new president. That does concern me. But here's the thing. When do you plan on retiring? 3, 4, 5 years down the road? You know, I was talking to a gentleman in a meeting the other day, and he said, not only am I heavily concerned about this, so are most of my friends. So again, that's one of the reasons why we're talking about it. Now, I went through a very brief as I could, explanation of what the retirement danger zone is, but I want to get into more in this show, how to solve the problem. Last time I did a show on this, I spent most of the time explaining the retirement danger zone. And you can go back to our podcast. You can actually type my name, Mark Falter, or Income Hour, either one, into any podcast app and you'll find us. And you can go back and listen to that show. But I want to talk about today the actual nuts and bolts and the portfolios that we've put together that can help you avoid this challenge. Now, also let me preface by saying, if you are a young person, 30, 35, 40 years old, unless you're really nervous about what the market's going to do, and that's the case, you probably ought to just give us a call and we'll kind of talk to you about why you might want to just stay in. A lot of people just have a lot of misinformation about that. But if you're a younger person, this doesn't really apply to you. What we're talking about is protecting the downside. Actually, if you're a younger person, you're an investor, 25, 30, 40 years of age, the downside is your friend because you're buying things on sale. Now, I want to pause for a few minutes and I want to offer you something that I think you might find very, very helpful. I call it the Danger Zone Kit. Danger Zone Kit's got a couple of things in it. I haven't given this one away in a while. I think it would be very fitting. It is a booklet titled Financial Portfolio Planning. Financial Portfolio Planning, and then secondly, Top 10 Things to Consider When Preparing for Retirement. 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
0: Welcome back to the Retirement Income Hour, a show built with your financial future in mind. We're talking today about the Retirement Danger Zone. Retirement Danger Zone. If you're just now running across us, just now tuning in, let me explain what the Retirement Danger Zone is. The long and the short of it, it's the 5 years before and the 5 years after retirement. Now, if you research many items out there, talking about the Retirement Danger Zone, the retirement, I've heard some people call it the Retirement Red Zone, you're going to get an annuity pitch. I'm going to be frank with you. So save yourself the trouble. We're not going to be talking about that here on today's show. I'm talking about those people that basically it's that 5 years before, the 5 years after, the most vulnerable time that you will find in retirement, the time that you do not want a bad sequence of returns in the market. During that time frame, you don't want to see the market go down 2-3 years in a row or three different time frames down in a 10-year period of time. That's called a bad sequence of returns. And again, to run through a real quick analogy, if you'd have taken $1 million and pulled $40,000 a year out from 1990 to 99, you'd have grown the money. Do it from year 2000 to 2010, and you'd have been looking at a portfolio under $400,000. Massive difference, just one decade ahead. What made the difference? Three major downturns in the market, and you were pulling out assets. So we want to play some defense. You know, and I use an analogy here, and that is when you're coming in for a landing on a plane, if you're 30,000 feet, the pilot can lose 3,000 or 4,000 feet. It's probably going to scare you, might spill the coffee, but you're safe. You don't want to lose 3,000 feet when you're coming into the airport and you're just a few miles, maybe, or even less than a mile out. And that is very similar to that 3 to 5 years right prior to retirement. So if you're finding yourself in a situation where you have been managing your own 401k through the company, you really never had a financial advisor, you've been practicing the buy and hold strategy, and I'm not going to make all these little funny terms like buy and hope. Hey, you know what? That buy and hold worked. If you leave buy and hold alone for about 20, 30 years and you're in the S&P 500, it works really, really good. But see, what you don't have is time anymore. And you're about to switch to income. So see, the strategy has changed. If you're finding yourself in that boat and you're 2 or 3 years out from retirement, you are in the retirement danger zone. Now's when you got to put defense on the field. How do you do that? Well, it can't be done very well inside of a 401k. I'll just tell you flat out. Why? Because the 401k is a one-size-fits-all IRA. And it's made for the younger people. They're not thinking about the 60 and 70-year-old in a 401k. They're thinking about letting them out. That's what's called an in-service withdrawal. An in-service withdrawal is what happens at age 59 and a half, where you can take the assets out of your 401k to an IRA in the way of a tax-deferred transfer, and your 401k does not shut down. So next 2 weeks from now, you get paid and the 401k gets funded, it still goes in there. And then you got to go in and manually do it once every 3 to 4 months or whatever the case is. But you can get the vast majority of the assets out there and then protect them. So what are we going to protect them with? I promised I would go into more details in this show, didn't I? But if I go into just the details and I don't explain the context, I'm going to get a bunch of confused callers next week. So I know the drill. All right, so let's get into it. What makes up the retirement Danger Zone portfolio. There are three items that make them up. Now I'm going to explain each one of these, and now you'll understand why I took time to explain details. One is an item called a buffered ETF, exchange-traded fund. Now I'm going to explain what an ETF is first, but buffered ETFs. Then I'm going to explain structured notes. Finally, high dividend common stock. What's the difference between it and just regular common stock? Three things that can make up this portfolio, and I'll tell you why on each one. All right, let's go into buffered ETFs first, shall we? What exactly is an exchange-traded fund? How does it differ from a mutual fund? Well, I'll give you a very simple way to tell how you be able to tell how you get the difference between the two. If you're looking at a portfolio, look for a five-symbol fund versus a three-symbol fund. That's not an exact science. I mean, it's not 100% true every time, but it's 90, a large percentage of the time true. Three-symbol versus five-symbol. That's an easy way. Usually the five-symbol ends in an X. X as in X-ray. Now, let me ask my overthinking friend here, what is the difference between the two? That would be my software that tells me this stuff. I'll tell you the long and the short of it. The ETF basically is a lot less expensive, and you can trade intraday instead of waiting till the end of the day. You can also invest directly in an indice, but let me see what the software says. Exchange-traded fund trades throughout the day like a stock. Price changes during the trading day, often lower in fees, generally more tax efficient. Very true. Can buy and sell anytime the market is open. Mutual funds, bought and sold once per day, often actively managed through index mutual funds and so forth like that, can have higher fees. There's no can have higher fees. They have a lot higher fees. May generate more taxable capital gains distributions. That's actually true. There's really not much benefit because there's actually ETFs that can do the same thing on the capital gains distribution. I'm going to talk to you about that as we go through here. Honestly, the difference is the price and the ability to change per day. I don't even know why people own mutual funds anymore. I truly don't. It's 1990s thinking. I don't even know why advisors sell them. Certain companies are tied to them. And if you're one of those companies that you see predominantly American funds in your portfolio, you know who I'm talking about? Well, you should probably be looking for a new broker. All right, so let's get into it here. That is the difference between the two. So what is a buffered ETF? Well, a buffered ETF. Now, as I explain this, some of you are going to think, man, that sounds like a fixed indexed annuity. Well, it does sound like it. There's some major differences between the two. So a buffered ETF basically has a downside buffer and an upside cap. I'm going to make up some numbers here. Let's say it's got a 20% downside buffer and a 10% upside cap. That means if the market goes up, the most you'll make is 10%. If the market goes down, I think I said 20% downside buffer, they're going to erase 20% of your loss. So if the market loses 25%, you lose 5. The market goes up, you got a 10% buffer, 20%, you gain 10. So it slows down the top a little bit. Now, we have

0: time. I'm feeling pretty good about things. I think with Donald being in office, it's a good time to pedal to the metal. But man, if it goes south, I remember all those guys back in 1995. Is that something that is going on in your mind? The strategy is for you. Now, that's just part of the whole portfolio. Now, how does a buffered ETF work? They go on 12-month increments. They don't tie your money up, but they do mature in 12 months. You can actually let the thing go in a few months, but you could potentially suffer a slight loss during that time frame. However, if you hang on 12 months, they come back to maturity. But the end of 12 months, and that's how long the term is on most of these. Now, they come in different flavors. A 10% buffer, which is the most aggressive, meaning that if the market goes down 20, you suffer 10 of it. That's the least amount of buffer. We've seen upsides on these at ranging from 12 to 19% on the caps. The cap changes depending on the market environment and when you buy it. They have a 20% buffer with upside caps for the last 4 years of about 8 to 14%. Then check this out. 100% buffer. Upside cap has ranged between 4 and 6% over the last 4 years. Good for those that don't want to tie up money but yet want that safe return. And that pays out like capital gains, not dividends like a treasury bill will do, meaning it is better for high income earners, more tax advantaged. Now, that is just part of the retirement danger zone portfolio. There is another part called a structured note. But before I get too far down the road here, I want to stop. Normally, I would stop and ask questions, but I'm going to give you some answers. Answers that are in the danger zone kit. It's got a couple of things in it. A booklet titled Financial Portfolio Planning. And then the second thing in there is the top 10 things to consider when preparing for retirement. Now, let me just throw something in special on this one, and that is for the first 5 callers, I will send a copy of my most recent book, Common Sense Income Strategies. How do you get it? 844-777-6275. 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Now, have you ever heard of a structured note? Well, that's the second part of the Danger Zone portfolio. And we're going to be talking about those right here on the Retirement Income Hour.
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the Retirement Income Hour, where we believe a good defense is an extremely good offense. Meaning if you protect the downside, the upside will take care of itself. We're talking today about the retirement danger zone. Now, if you find yourself in that 3 to 5 years right before retirement, you're nervous about the portfolio losing value. You're wondering what would happen if it did, yet you don't want to take money out. You don't want to tie it up for 10 years. You want to still get some of that upside because you feel like this is the time you can make up for lost time. You should have started sooner, but you didn't. Well, this is your opportunity.

0: opportunity to do that and protect that downside. Right before the break, we talked about part of the Danger Zone portfolio, and that is a buffered ETF. There's a second part, and that is a structured note. How does a structured note? Now, I promised I would tell you what is the difference. This buffered ETF is for growth. This now is for income. A structured note works like this. So you have several parts of this. You have a large bank. We pick some of the largest banks in the country for these. Then you have a time frame. Typically, the time frame runs 21 months. You have a downside buffer, so to speak, and then an upside cap. But it's different than the cap on the buffered ETF. Let's say, for instance, you pick a 30% downside, but an upside of 10. These things pay monthly. They don't pay quarterly or annually. They pay monthly. So take 100 grand, divide it by, or take 10% of it. That's 10,000 bucks. That's $833 a month it's paying every single month. The downside is a 30% buffer, let's call it. So if in 21 months, the index, which we usually pick, the S&P 500, is down more than 30%, then you suffer a 30% loss. If, however, it is 30%, 29, 28, 27, anything less than 30, you suffer no loss. Now, we run studies on this, and we've found out that the potential downside of that thing is about 5%, thus taking about 95% of the market risk out of them. Excellent for income, and very often, they get called due. So structured notes are, in my opinion, one of the best way to make great income. This is how insurance companies invest your money when you buy an annuity. Invest it for them. We just take you right to it. And then the final part of the Danger Zone portfolio is high dividend common stock. Now, these common stocks are actually found in, many of them, should I say, are the S&P 500 Dividend Aristocrats. But see, the Aristocrat Dividends actually pays a dividend when the stock is down. So there's three different items wrapped up in the Danger Zone portfolio. And this is for that person that's 3 to 5 years before retirement or right after retirement, because it's a very susceptible time frame that you don't want to see any major dips. Good time to put defense on the field. So again, if you want to get more information on this, free of charge, no cost, no obligation, call and ask for the Danger Zone kit. No catches, no gotchas. It's a show built with your financial future in mind. The Danger Zone kit, financial portfolio planning is one booklet. Top 10 things to consider when preparing for retirement is another one. How do you get it? 844-777-6275. 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
1: 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Insurance product guarantees are backed by the financial strength and claims paying ability of the issuing company. 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Discussions of example scenarios do not involve the rendering of personalized investment advice, but are limited to the dissemination of general information. A professional advisor should be consulted before implementing any investment strategy. We do not provide legal advice. 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
3: 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Or maybe a picture of a white sandy beach with turquoise seas beckoning you to dive in? 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
12: Good morning, Kansas City. Happy August, mid-August. Guess what? It is 1 month from... Everybody looks forward to vacations, right? It is 1 month from the time that I am hosting this Italy, Greece, and Croatia cruise on Celebrity Cruises, a ship called the Ascent, which I am looking so forward to seeing. Think about this itinerary. Rome, Sicily, Olympia, that's in Greece where the original Olympics started. Corfu, Greece, Dubrovnik, Split, Croatia, Bar, Montenegro, Naples, Italy, not Naples, Florida, Naples, Italy, and back to Rome. Round trip, September 18th through the 28th. Oh my gosh, I'm looking so forward to this, and I'm really looking forward to being on this ship. I've been on many, many celebrity cruises, but not this new architectural plan that this Celebrity Ascent ship is. So, you know what? You deserve and need a stress-free vacation, and we want to help you. My goodness gracious, things are still going so well here at Cruise Holidays and Comfort Tours. I bet I worked on 3 or 4 brand new referrals to us. We had a tremendous referral of a lady that I knew, oh my gosh, 20 some odd, almost 30 years ago. She was literally the lawyer that was involved in the sale of this building from the company and the individual she worked for. And Mimi and I, we bought this building in 1996. So that is 30 years ago. Oh my gosh. And she emailed me and said, "Hey, Mark, I know, I hope you remember me. My brother is getting married in May of 2027. He wants to do a destination wedding and he wants it to be on the ship going to Alaska. It's always been a dream for him. And he wants to invite family." I said, "Carla, sure, we can do that. Absolutely. We do that all the time. So, hey, if you ever want to do or know anybody that wants to do destination weddings, we do a lot of those. Most of them are at all-inclusive resorts, but we do them on cruises too. So, hey, it's available. It's available if you want to do that, any kind of vacations. Hey, the other thing, for those of you who are solo travelers, we are seeing so many promotions for solo travelers. That means one person, you know, normally one person traveling gets dinged is the word I hear a lot, but is charged as if there's two people in the room, whether it's a cruise, ocean, or river, or an all-inclusive resort. So right now, there's a whole lot of specials for solo travelers in ocean cruises, in river cruises, a lot of them in river cruises, and also in all-inclusive resorts and or tours like Globus Family of Brands has. Okay, I told you last week, if you remember, I've shared this actually the last several weeks. This time of the year, normally literally starting July 1st, all of the cruise industry, ocean and river cruises, all of the all-inclusive industries, the airlines, everybody starts thinking about next year. So they, in this case, they're thinking about 2027. They're gearing up all their marketing and everything for next year or even the year after that. However, what they do is they look at their unsold space and they get a hold of top producers like us and they are willing to wheel and deal and make, help us help them fill their unsold rooms with promotional values or great added values or deals like waiving the supplements for a solo traveler. So we have, if you can go, if you are one of those spontaneous travelers, if you can go yet this year, we have, oh my gosh, we have the meat. We have the deals. We have the deals for you, the values. Okay. Hey, I got the most heartwarming email this week from a couple I have never met. They're customers of ours. They've been customers for a long time. And I'm going to paraphrase because it's really a pretty long email. I even called this gentleman, Dan, back, and his wife, Debbie, and when we got that and thanked them for their business, first of all, they're going on a Norwegian cruise line or trip at the end of this month because his heritage is Norwegian. But the email, basically paraphrasing the whole thing, to save time, was, "We enjoy so thoroughly doing our vacation business with Cruise Holidays because every time you take the stress out of planning, you get us happy. We know everything's going to be taken care of. You work with us when it comes to our air. You help us with travel insurance. You give us counsel and information, advice on the must see and must do excursions or tours in the area. And help us if we want to do, they cruise a lot. So help us if we want to do pre and post." And then he went on and say, "And although I've never met Mark and Mimi Comfort, the owners, we know they must be wonderful Christian people because we hear about all the good they do in the community and all the generous donations that they've made to so many local charities and churches and organizations. And I thought, you know, how fabulous is that? We don't publicize that probably as well as we should, but Mimi and I have always been so very, very involved in our community and in this city and in this part of the country that we do try to make a difference. We try to help. You know, for example, Park University, I was on the board at Park University for 10 years and we did contributions every year while on the board. And then I was asked if we could help underwrite the baseball field there at Park University, and we did. And now they have a baseball field that we designed named Comfort Field. I'm very, being a baseball guy growing up, and that was my, oh my gosh, I wanted to be a professional baseball player so bad. And so that is, you know, one of the highlights of our donations, if I can say it that way, is having a baseball field named after us. And beautiful baseball field. If you're ever in Parkville by the Missouri River, that's such a beautiful college. Now it's a university, Park University. And the baseball field, Comfort Field, is on the upper athletic fields, designed to Kauffman Stadium, Royal Stadium specifications. Very, very proud of that. But we're very, very active in the YMCA. We're active in the church. Rotary, I've been involved for over 34 years now. And they do so much work in the local region as well as the world. But that's just Mimi and I. That's what we like to do. You probably heard me talk about we've got this beautiful, we built three houses, and now we're building a community center in a very, very, very poor area just south of the border, south of Matamoros, Mexico, south of the Texas border, like a suburb of Matamoros, Mexico, called Casa de Comfort, the House of Comfort. And man, you've never, oh gosh, you've never seen poverty like that unless you've been to places like India. And to be able to help people that really, truly, they don't even have clean water for kids and moms. They're almost always single family moms. It just makes you feel so good. So anyway, I just wanted to say your business with us, Domino's, or goes throughout this local community, making this community a better place. And I think making the world a better place, in addition to helping you create memories that last a lifetime. And your business and your referrals is so very important. That's what I want to reiterate this, because as this business has grown so very much, I mean, God has blessed us beyond what we ever dreamed. Meaning, I never dreamed about having anything other than a 3-person specialty ocean cruise travel agency. Now we sell ocean cruises, river cruises, all-inclusive resorts, land-based tours, Rocky Mountaineer, all sorts of train or rail experiences all over the world. We do customized vacations a lot. That part of our business is growing a lot too. I don't talk about that nearly as much as I should. These customized vacations that we're doing all over the world for people. But listen to this, as we have grown over our 37 years in business, we now have 27 dedicated team members, employees, all employees. We don't do hardly anything with independent contractors, which is, you know, part-time people. And most of the travel world has gone to independent contractors, which are more part-time people. That just doesn't work for us. Do you know, with our 27 people that work for Mimi and I here, we have 384 combined years of travel experience. 384 combined years. By the way, that averages out of 14.2 years of our staff working here at Cruise Holidays. So one thing I just talked to Lori and a couple of our new people is that Mimi and Kimberly, Jess are so good. We hire people with the hearts to serve, and then we train them the vacation industry, and we make this a very fun place to work. Work hard. Oh my gosh. Yes, we work hard. I bet we work harder than 99% of the travel agencies in this country or travel agents in this country. But we have people that want to do the your job, your vacation business. They want to make sure everything goes good. They want to make sure that your expectations are exceeded and that you know what is going to happen and what you need to be aware of. And they help you so oftentimes pick the best vacation option. It's your decision, but we'll give you options and then you can make the call yourself, okay, as to what you want to do for your vacation. But you know, what company do you know has an average of 14.2 years of seniority working for a company? I don't, I really mean this. I don't know very many at all. Very, very few. I'm sure there are. I'm so proud of our staff. I'm so proud of the servants' hearts that each and every one of our staff members have. I love our business model, and it works only for a service-oriented business. I call it the doctor-nurse business model, that everybody understands that. So our salespeople, we call vacation advisors, but they all have an assistant, an administrative assistant, and we call them vacation coordinators. So they work with you as a team. You know, when you call the doctor, many times you're not going to get the doctor because the doctor is so busy. We are very, very lucky. Our vacation advisors are the same way. Very, very, very busy. So guess what? In most cases, you'll be able to talk to the nurse, which in our case is the vacation coordinator, much, much more easily and quicker than you will get to talk to the doctor. So I love that business model. It has worked for us. We have a phenomenal group department led by Lynette Tall. She just does such an unbelievable job servicing you, taking care of our group clients. And my gosh, you know, all the hosted groups that we do, and they get more and more and more all the time. You can find our hosted groups, by the way, on our website, cruiseholidayskc.com, cruiseholidayskc.com. Oh, she and Ashley Faulkner, Stacy, Roll, we just have a fabulous, fabulous group department. 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
15: Well, thank you for having me. Hello, everybody out there.
12: You just had a daughter head out to college. Is that right?
15: Yes, yes. We're getting ready to take her. And it's a big deal. I now know why people talk about empty nesting and going on a trip after they become an empty nester. So if there's any empty nesters out there, we should get jackets and we should all go on a trip together.
12: Call the Empty Nesters Club. I like it. Well, you're getting closer to that stage. Hey, Robin, let's get back to the wonderful world of vacations, which, of course, the Globus family of brands covers the entire world. But holy cow, I do want you to know, I just this week was working with the Kansas City Zoo. They just got back a month and a half ago now from their Tanzania safari. And we did that with Globus, you guys. And oh my gosh, Robin, it is so refreshing to hear all of the people talk about what an incredible, incredible vacation they had on that safari and what a great experience. I tell you, everybody should do a safari sometime in their life. But Robin, that's true with, gosh, almost any destination in the world. You know, we do a lot of Italy. We do a lot of Ireland and Scotland with you all in the United Kingdom and South America. And it doesn't matter where in the world people go. Going with the Globus family of brands is a wise decision, and it helps them in so many ways, especially because your guides are so good, aren't they, Robin?
15: They really are. And, you know, I know we're on radio, but I wish you could see the big smile I have on my face when you talk about how happy people are when they get back. And we really do feel that. We get great responses. Even when something might go a little sideways, people always comment on how we fix things. And so for me and for all of us that work for the company, that's a great source of pride. And right now, we can take you just about anywhere. And Greece is another one that's very popular right now. People are really enjoying some of our itineraries there that aren't as fast-paced as maybe the cruise lines are, and you get more time to be a local. And that's really what travel is all about.
12: Well, Greece and Croatia, both, you are so right. Yes. Very, very, very popular right now. And you are right, Robin, there are a lot of people, we've been in this business a long time, and we know that cruising isn't right for everybody. And a lot of times people maybe want to do both, the land tour this year, cruise next year, vice versa. But the thing about going on the land tours with the hosts that I just talked about, how great Globus's guides are. I think they're truly the best. I think all of us know that your guide can make or break your trip. And I really mean this. I think you have the best guides in the entire industry, don't you, Robin? No matter where in the world people go.
15: Yes, we get awards and accolades for our tour directors and our local guides all the time. And one of the things I want to point out is when you travel with us, you have that tour director and those local guides. You know what that means? One of you doesn't have to figure everything out. We've got somebody who already has it figured out. We have the professional drivers that know where they can drop you off and where they can pick you up and know which streets are under construction. And so if you think about doing that on your own, I feel like we save relationships every time we sell a vacation. What do you think, Mark?
12: We've talked about that a lot, and we've used the example of the Grand Canyon, Robin, in a lot of your domestic trips where you guys do the national park so very well. But to your point, when you're driving anywhere near a canyon anywhere in the world or in the mountains, somebody's got to keep their eye on the road, right? And somebody gets to do all the looking at that incredible scenery. So your point is well taken. And then, Robin, I'll bet you there are 1,000 couples right now, or children with mom and dads that did what I'm ready to say. I know Mimi and I are guilty of this. How many arguments does a couple get in because I was supposed to turn right, but you didn't tell me to turn right? Whose fault is it? Correct?
15: Right. And now you're on the wrong side of the road. And, you know, it's just a lot of that. And so if you like things to go, like my grandma used to say, an apple pie order, you know, we're swift. So our plan B is better than most people's plan A. But we take care of those logistics and give you the framework. And then we still give you free time. We still give you opportunity to go to a special restaurant, maybe that you read about online or someone told you about. Or a special shop or whatever it might be. So it's really the best of all scenarios when you let us, you know, manage your framework and the transportation and the hotels. And then those tour directors really do bring a destination to life.
12: Well, very, very, very definitely. And Robin, you know, one thing that Globus has done so very well, and honestly, I think COVID was the conduit to what I'm ready to talk about. You now have tours that are smaller in size, which more and more people were finding are liking a lot. And that has become very popular, as have your tours where people have more choices or options as to what they can do on a specific day, correct?
15: Yes. So about 80% of our tours in Europe and North America have what's called a choice day. And so it could be like in New York City, for example, the choice day in New York City, you could do a visit to the 9/11 Museum, which I just did in April, and it is amazing. Or you could do a backstage tour of Broadway and see some of the ins and outs of that. It's already included. You just have to pick it. You just have to decide what you want to do. And for us, you know, we read every single survey. We read every single review. And that's how we come up with new ideas, like the choice days. Like, you know, I want to do this or that, but maybe the half the people that are with me, they don't want to do that, but I want to do that. And I don't care if I do it with a bunch of other people. I just want to do it. So choice days have been very, very well received, and so have small groups. And so we take our regular destinations, regular itineraries, and those are going to be about 36 to 38 people on average during like high season. But we also have that same itinerary, a couple of dates where it's no more than 28 people, but the same size vehicle so everybody can spread out. And to be honest with you, there's going to be a little more space for shopping bags underneath the coach if you that. And so, you know, small groups is another thing that people ask for, and we delivered. And then the other side of that is our small group discoveries. And that's about 60 different itineraries that have some really unique components. They might be more of a boutique hotel. In Italy, we stay in a former monastery. When we're in Iceland, we do an excursion and it's called Viking Sushi, and you actually go out and get your sea urchins. You know, we got some pretty crazy stuff, but we're doing like river rafting and things like that. It has really changed how we look at what, you know, our customers are wanting and needing through, you know, their feedback. And that's huge for us.
12: You know, you all do such a good job of staying in front of what the customers wants, desires, and needs are. Robin, Globus is also fabulous when it comes to solo travelers and spontaneous travelers, last minute travelers. In about a minute, share with us the last minute values for spontaneous travelers, and then the waived or minimized single supplements for solos.
15: Absolutely. So on every product, we have opportunities for a solo traveler not to pay the full second fare. So if you're flexible with your dates and where you want to go, talk to your cruise holidays representative, and they know how to find those with our brands. And then we also have a lot of people who want to travel within the next 90 days. That's spontaneous, but we're ready for you. We've got it all planned out. So just reach out to the folks at Cruise Holidays. They know exactly how to help you with last minute deals and also with solo opportunities.
12: And honestly, Robin works with us so very well to be sure we're up on all the promotions, where those solo traveler rates are, where the spontaneous travelers last minute values are, that sort of thing. Gosh, Robin, you do such a great job. This segment is way too short. I need to get you back on again to talk about more of the world. But anyway, we have to take a break. So Robin, take care. Good luck with this empty nest. Getting ready to understand what that's all about. I think your husband's probably more excited about that than you are, but he'll adjust very, very quickly. Hey, I've got to take a break. This is Mark Comfort. Yeah, Vacation Views. Stay tuned for more of the wonderful world of vacations. I'll be right back.
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23: Hi, thanks for having me.
12: And I love to tell the story every time I have you on air with me, that literally 37 and a half years ago, Mimi and I went on a Norwegian cruise line ship, the SS Norway, and made a decision on that ship to get into the vacation industry, selling primarily cruises. At the time, it was only selling ocean cruises. And that was on the old SS Norway. And Nicole Jean, I think about how this ocean cruise industry has evolved into some of these most state-of-the-art new ships. And honestly, Norwegian Cruise Line has led the charge in the evolution of ships, haven't you?
23: Oh, absolutely. You know, especially looking at our ships, like the Norway all the way to our Aura coming out this next summer, there's been so many updates throughout everything. I mean, from the glow court, the spa, I mean, the spa alone for any ship has been a huge update, but also well as our dining, our specialty dining that you can get with your free at sea. Everything has just been kind of fully changed since back then.
12: Well, yeah, so many restaurants, so many lounges, so many entertainment venues. I think your entertainment venues are so much fun. I love, the dueling pianos. And then at night, I think it was on, I can't remember the Escape, maybe one of those ships when I would go up to the jazz room, and about midnight, all of the entertainers all over the ship that were done with their performing, their entertainment, would come to that jazz room, and they just ad lib. They just have fun for hours. And I remember many, many nights I didn't go to bed as early as I should have, listening and being entertained by all these people just entertaining everybody. But Nicole G, not only has Norwegian Cruise Line been phenomenal in the evolution of cruise ships, meaning these brand new state-of-the-art ships that are so spectacular now, but you also changed everything when you converted the first cruise line ever to introduce what's called freestyle cruising. And will you explain what all the benefits are of freestyle cruising with Norwegian Cruise Line?
23: Well, absolutely. You know, when we say freestyle, you get to literally create your own itinerary, right? For the day. You don't have to sit at a restaurant at a specific time, at a specific spot every single night. You can go ahead and make reservations prior to travel or when you get on ship, or you can just go to any of our main dining rooms at any time to go and eat. So you really do not have to plan. Let's say you get back on ship and you're tired, but your dinner's at 5:30. You no longer have to go. You can go when you want, which is really nice, not to have to rush, especially if you got an earlier dinner time on another ship. You don't have to rush to get ready to go to dinner and eat super early. You can eat when you want.
12: Yeah, no question about it. And by the way, you were the first cruise line to say, hey, you don't have to dress up anymore. If you don't want to, you can if you want to. If you want to be casual for, you know, for dinner and in the evening, come casual. We don't care. And boy, that has really hit hold with everybody, right? We're all getting more casual in how we dress, aren't we?
23: Especially on vacation. I feel like when you're especially at a destination like the Caribbean, where it could be hot and you've been outside all day, it's like, especially for us women, it's like, do I want to wear heels right now? Right? So I think on vacation, it's nice to just kick back and relax as well and not have to dress so much and just be a little bit casual. Yeah.
12: Yeah, if you don't want to. And if you want to, you sure will have the opportunities to dress up too. No question about that. The other thing that Norwegian Cruise Line, I love to share this, and I don't share it often enough, that you have that nobody else has in the entire cruise industry, is that you have a 7-night round trip Hawaii cruise, round trip Honolulu, going to all the major islands, overnighting actually in Maui and Kauai, and no other cruise line has that. And that's amazing. And what an asset it is to have to be able to cruise Hawaii in 7 nights instead of usually the other cruise lines, minimum of 10 and most likely 12 to 15 nights. But that 7-night experience round trip Honolulu is tremendous, isn't it?
23: Absolutely. You know, you just fly into Honolulu so you can have either pre or post or both and spend the extra time in Honolulu, go to the Pearl Harbor Museum. You know, you don't have to start at another port. You're able to start there and then just hit the Hawaii Islands, the big four main. And it's really nice to be able to have those overnight so you can really experience, you know, if you're going to Hawaii, you need to go to a luau, right? So you really do want to experience that. And that ship is really dedicated to the culture of Hawaii also, of just like really bringing that in and making you feel like you're there. They do an excellent job of that. As well as I always say, you know, you can, with those overnights, you can even rent a car and do your own excursions, right? Instead of having to go on an excursion. That's always my biggest thing to do.
12: Well, I understand that totally. Talk a little bit too. I was so amazed and pleased with Norwegian Cruise Line when on your newer ships you introduced the Haven. So talk to us about what the Haven is for your guests.
23: Yes, we call it a ship within a ship concept. It really makes you feel like you're on your own private ship, to be honest. I mean, it has its own restaurant, its own bar, its own area, its own pool deck, its own gym, sauna. I mean, it's beautiful. And not only that, but it also comes with state-of-the-art rooms, comes with a concierge service, butler service. I mean, it is the cream of the crop. You get your own elevator, getting on and off the ship is you're on your own gangway, and it's very personalized. And it's really the best way to travel, especially if you've been to resorts and you're used to that butler service, but you've always wanted to try a cruise liner. That is a great way to try that, is to being in the Haven, because it is, once you go to the Haven, you can't go back, right? So it is just an incredible experience.
12: You know, we have a lot of our guests that are in the grandparent stage of life, and they love cruising, but they now are cruising on smaller, more luxurious cruise ships. And then all of a sudden the time comes, maybe it's a 50th wedding anniversary, maybe it's whatever the situation is, somebody retires, it doesn't matter, and they want to do a multi-generational experience, but they still want to have the luxury and the small ship feel on that big ship. And that's the other reason why that Haven is just so perfect for those people, because there, when you're used to smaller, when you're used to more luxury, more inclusions, the Haven has that. And for multi-generational travel, it is just perfect. Now, boy, I've got so much to talk to you about that Norwegian is innovative. You were the first cruise line to come out with those solo traveler staterooms, correct?
23: That is correct. And we really honed into that, right? We wanted the solo travelers to be able to experience, you know, everything that we have to offer as well. So not only do we have our studio solo staterooms, or it is about, they're really small inside solo, but they had their own area. They had the studio lounge where they'll hold mixers and a lot of fun events for all the solo travelers to meet. But we also took out a couple of years ago to about 1,000 cabins, throughout inventory, a balcony inside, and some suites that are just designated for the solo traveler. So if you didn't want to be in one of the smaller staterooms, you also still have the opportunity to have our solo without also paying the 200 occupancy. And you will have access to all the solo events in the solo lounge. So we really, and those sell out. You know, so I always say, if you're looking to do those, really plan out with that travel, because it is very popular. And I've gotten to the point where I've seen a lot of solo groups have started, people who have met on ships and now they're traveling together on other ships in this, you know, solo and studio room. So it's really a great product.
12: It happens. And by the way, those of you listening out there today, maybe you're not a solo travel. Maybe you have a partner to travel with. But if you know anybody who is a solo traveler, that market gets bigger and bigger. Have them call us here at Cruise Holidays and let us share with some of these options like Nicole Jean is talking about. And Nicole Jean, last but not least, your private island experience and all of these new private beach experiences are getting, you're doing more and more of those. I think so many people know about the private islands in the Bahamas, but tell us about your other private experiences in places like Roatan.
23: Yeah. So, you know, we have our private beaches for people to go. We have the chairs set up for them, right? You don't have to pay or like fight for chairs. And we have that beautiful beach space, as well as, you know, a lot of different accommodations to adult-only areas, which is really nice, and it is completely beautiful there. I mean, it is great just to be able to get out and experience that alone and have that space. I mean, I really enjoy to just sit on the beach.
12: Oh, I agree, especially those of us from the Midwest. That's such a big deal. And a lot of times while a vacation is touring all the time, and that's good. That's what people want. It's so nice to have a relaxing beach day, and boy, Norwegian Cruise Line does that right. Well, hey, everybody, I just want you to know, we here at Cruise Holidays of Kansas City know all of these ocean cruise lines. We know all the river cruise lines. We know all the all-inclusive resorts, and our job is to match you up with what's right for you. But I hope you've heard something today from Nicole Jean about Norwegian Cruise Line that might inspire you to say, yeah, you know what? 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

0: me right now is Miss Nitzy Rios from my favorite resort company anywhere in the world, the Merival Group in Puerto Vallarta, Mexico, and specifically in the north side of Puerto Vallarta, which they call Nuevo Vallarta. And Nitzy, welcome to Vacation Views.
1: Thank you so much, Mark. I'm so excited to have you here.
0: Well, I got to tell you, you guys have just spoiled me so much. You have three wonderful properties, the Merival Emotions, which is a little bit more of a budget family friendly property. It's just high energy. The Merival Harmony out on the point of, or the bay, Banderas Bay of Punta Mita area. And my favorite all inclusive resort anywhere in the world is the Merival Distinct, which I am bringing a group down. And my gosh, we're coming down. It's our winter getaway, February 22nd through March 1st. You know, as hot as it's been this summer and humid, it's going to be that cold, icy, and snowy in winter. So if you want to get away and want to see why I love this property so much, you should join us and go to our website, cruiseholidayskc.com, cruiseholidayskc.com, and you will find all the information on the Merival Distinct Group, hosted by yours truly, February 22nd through March 1st. But Nitzy, I'll tell you what, let me have you talk to my audience about what makes that Merival Distinct such a spectacular luxury property that people like so very much. Can you tell us about that?
1: Sure. First of all, I'll say that you have two experiences in one single booking, right? Because you have access to everything in Merival Emotions, which is super nearby.

0: room under one roof. So, Mitzi, you have something for everybody, don't you, with that property?
1: Exactly. And do not forget, Mark, that we also have penthouses and private villas inside the property. So we have different residential style options for every single client.
0: Well, and by the way, and what Mitzi is saying on the top floor of the Miraval Distinct, the penthouse suites are the same huge suites that are everywhere in that property. But then they have a second story above them with their own private plunge pool and little lounge area to sit down, private tables so you can have dinner, meals, a drink, coffee in the morning, whatever it might be. And then on top of that, there's 162 of those beautiful rooms, but then there's eight, it's either seven or eight, I can't remember, of what are called villas, which are three bedroom properties in the front, closest to the ocean of the Miraval Distinct, that are just so perfect because it's a resort within a resort. You can stay there at those villas. It's got its own, each villa has its own private pool, each villa has its own private outdoor and indoor dining area. And they're all three bedrooms, so perfect for a family. This is a family-friendly property, but even and because it's an upscale property, what we find, like I've taken my grandkids here several times, and what we do, especially when the kids were younger, we take them or we let our kids take them down to the Miraval Emotions, and they have the high energy, you know, with the theme parks and everything, and wear them out down there, and then they come back to the Miraval Distinct. And Mimi and I, many times, will stay with the grandkids at the Emotions for a while. And then when we decide the timing's right, we'll sneak back to the Miraval Distinct for the quiet luxury of that beautiful property. But Nitzie, I think everybody should know that's listening, your food quality and presentation, let alone your service, is arguably the best of any all-inclusive property anywhere in the world. Don't you agree with that?
1: Yes, I agree. And thank you for telling that to the whole audience. Actually, on Miraval Distinct, you can enjoy only a la carte dining option, such as Insul, Omaggio, Lemongrass, and also Mossamare restaurant. And in Miraval Emotions, you have even more options for your clients, such as Silk, that is an Asian restaurant, also Amalfi, that is Italian. We have a buffet option also in here that it's a tabella and much more.
0: And I'll tell you what, then of course, the service in the small, this is a relatively small property, like I said, of 170 of these by gigantic suites. You can almost, you feel like everybody feels like you're in this fabulous suite. But this property has several pools, tennis court, pickleball court, and then there are thousands of, hundreds of things, maybe not thousands, to do in the local area. But what I love about this Puerto Vallarta area is simply that it's this beautiful, fabulous U-shaped Banderas Bay with the Sierra Madre Mountains circling the bay. So it is without a doubt, it's a Hawaii feel. Matter of fact, one of the selling points Miraval uses a lot, and I love it because it's true, is that Puerto Vallarta is the Maui of Mexico. And being on the west coast of Mexico, like Nitzi said, you don't get seaweed like what is such a bad problem right now in certain other areas of the Caribbean. And you get, without question, the best sunsets. So give us a call and check us out. I'd love to have you join me February 22nd through March 1st. That's 7 nights. You can stay longer. A lot of people do that because they want to get out of the winter. So you can stay a lot longer if you want, or if you need to, if timing is a issue, you can stay a shorter period of time too. We can customize that for you. So give us a call today at 816-505-1500, 505-1500, and ask about the Mark Comfort hosted group to the Miraval Distinct this coming winter, February 22nd through March 1st. Nitzie, thank you so much for being on with me today. I'm going to finish the rest of this show, but tell my buddies Sal and Mark Murphy, all my friends down there, Daphne, hello from Mark and Mimi Comfort, if you will. Let me go ahead and finish this program. What I do want you to know, staying on that same theme of hosted groups, we have literally, I think it's seven hosted groups in this balance of this year and next year. And by the way, a lot of people say, nah, I don't really want to be.

with a group? Well, I don't know. Let me encourage you to think about it. Sometimes, because the rates we get are even better than what you can get on your own. You don't have to be part of the group if you don't want to be. What we find is so many people realize very quickly that there's some really fun people that have the same amount of the same interests. They're travelers. They have the same interest that that they have. And I tell you, I've seen lifelong friends be made through our hosted group. So I just told you about the fact that we're going to Miraval in Puerto Vallarta as a group February 22nd. And then we've got my Italy group. Oh my gosh, we've got an Alaska group. Both of those are in September. Oh, and Lynette Talge and Andrea Redding, World Wanderers, are going to Venice to Athens down the Adriatic coastline in September. Cassie Johnson and Ashley Faulkner are hosting a trip to Peru in November, a Machu Picchu experience extraordinaire. And I, Mimi and I, are hosting our royal family when she and I do a group, Hong Kong to Tokyo, April 16th through the 27th. That is cherry blossom time, and we are doing that aboard the Oceania Riviera. We've got 94 people going with us. Unbelievable how popular that has been. So there's something for everybody. Check us out. I think you will be, you'll find something that is of interest to you. And I would say, hey, just try it. I think you'll find a lot of fun people. You can be part of the group. You don't have to, but we're here to help you. And we are here to help you find the perfect vacation for you, no matter what it is or when or where you want to go. So give us a call today at 816-505-1500. I'll talk to you next week.

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11: Good morning and welcome to our show. This is Chef Jasper Morabile along with John Taylor. We are live in the kitchen studio. John, it's still August. What do they say, the dog days of summer?
12: It's dog days, Jasper.
11: Well, we had the hottest summer ever in America.
12: Now, I was going to ask you that. So, I mean, luckily, we had a thunderstorm. Well, we're with this kind of heat, you kind of expect a thunderstorm most nights, right?
11: Sure,
12: We got a couple doozies this week. But overall, what's the, as far as when you're buying vegetables and things that are local, Jasper, what are you seeing with the heat? And did we get enough rain?
11: Oh, yeah. All the farmers are telling me, James Worley especially, a lot of rain, which is great because we're over on the rain. That's good. It's been moist here in the Midwest.
12: Yeah, we had a pretty good spring, right?
11: The heat also. So that's like the perfect formula, as Katie Horner would say on TV, the meteorologist. Yeah. You know, a lot of heat for tomatoes, a lot of rain and sun, of course,
12: right,
11: makes for great tomatoes. And you know what else it makes it great for?
12: What?
11: 4 weeks in a row, gagutsa. You know I was going to throw that at you.
12: Gagutsa.
11: Oh, yeah, come on.
12: So your gagutsa is healthy, is the what you're saying.
11: Do you have a button over there that you could like zonk me or get rid of us with comments over here? I'm not saying no more about Kaguta. Just know it's been a great growing season here in town. The tomatoes at Jasper's are unbelievable.
12: I didn't know for sure because this heat, it's not great for human beings. I mean, it's been a hot few weeks. Like for people working outside and stuff, man, my heart goes out to you and pets and elderly and all that. We really had a hot last 30 days or so.
11: Exactly. And, you know, some of the schools, I mean, I remember when I was younger, John, and I know you from where you grew up in the Midwest. Did you have air conditioning at your school?
12: No, of course not.
11: I'm not that old. I mean, I'm 64, but we didn't have air conditioning
12: at school.
11: I think
12: by high school we had some air conditioning going on.
11: I think some of the rooms maybe
12: were. But, like, the gymnasium never was, of course.
11: No.
12: Things like that. But, no, but, like, elementary, middle school, no. We just got out early.
11: Exactly.
12: When it was really hot, they let us out a couple hours early.
11: Sure, that's normal, you know. But with the tornadoes this summer, and you see the damage,
12: which is strange. We don't usually say tornadoes in the summer.
11: No, but you know what else around the whole world? I mean, in Italy, the fires. This is really hitting.
12: Europe in general has had some really lost a lot of land.
11: I think we're worried about the gardens in you know people's personal gardens in Europe, but also the grapes, the milk,
12: right.
11: I put up last week about the problem with the milk right now. The cows, they're not producing milk.
12: That's right.
11: It was so hot in Parma. So, you know, what's that mean? There's not a lot of cheese.
12: There's not a lot of cheese.
11: Yeah, and also the grape harvest is coming up. The olive harvest is coming up. So we have to worry about those things also.
12: And, of course, Canada, they came out. They've lost so much forest due to these fires and things. They lost around, I heard somebody say, that what they lost was the size of the country of Belgium.
11: Come on.
12: So this is going to affect food worldwide.
11: Oh, there's no doubt about it. And I love going to my garden every day, picking out what I can and cooking with it between the jalapenos and more. I love shopping at the local markets, the local farmers markets. I'm big with that in the summer.
12: Well, I wanted to ask you about the farmers markets because who doesn't love a farmers market?
11: Yeah.
12: You know, it's funny. If you're not hungry on a Saturday morning or a Sunday morning and you go to a farmers market, for some reason, suddenly you're hungry.
11: Oh, there's no doubt about that.
12: But my question to you is, Jasper, when you go to a farmers market, what are you looking for?
11: Okay, you're supposed to go to a farmer's market and get your watermelon, your corn, your tomatoes, your okra, you know, especially in the Midwest.
12: Mm-hmm.
11: But the farmer's markets here have changed a lot. The Overland Park Farmer's Market, this big, new, beautiful building under the tower, the clock tower.
12: Yeah.
11: I mean, it's like a $30, $40 million project they built over there.
12: It's serious.
11: It's so much more. I mean, there's lines for donuts in the morning. Some of these people, like the donut guy, started off there. Kukis Bakery, they're opening up in Prairie Fire. They started off at the market.
12: Well, I think we're seeing a lot of that right here on Live from Jasper's Kitchen, where you'll talk to someone who's got a setting up in the farmer's market, and next thing you know, a year later or even less sometimes, they've got a truck or they've got a building.
11: Yeah, we talked last week with the pretzel girl, and she started off with a truck. Now she's got a brick and mortar coming. And you know, you go to these markets, this guy's making pancakes. There's a business guy. There's people with tea and kombucha. Is that right?
12: Yeah, I think so.
11: I think that's what it's called. I don't know. Coffee. So it's everything, not just a general, you know, produce like we used to have.
12: Well, I've seen steaks, Jasper.
11: Oh, yeah.
12: You know, they've got actually, you know, farmers who are actually bringing their meat into the farmers markets.
11: And the poultry. How about that? The eggs and the fresh chicken. You see all that? And there's people down. They get all that together, and you have a meal. You could plan your meal by going to the market, just like in Europe.
12: When you want to try something new for the menu at Jasper's or Marco Polo's, do you, you know, do you kind of make a list to go to the farmer's market, take it home, and start experimenting?
11: I know certain times of year when certain things are out, and if I'm walking through the market and I'll see garlic chives. Well, I know in my backyard I'll see the garlic chives. I'll see a few.
12: Yeah.
11: And then you get those. You saute them with a little bit of olive oil and red chili peppers, and you toss them with pasta and olive oil. Nothing else. Simple thing. So it gives you inspiration to walk through a market. You see, and used to see Anthony Bourdain do this. You see Tom Keller walking through the market. You know, that's normal. That's how you get your inspiration. We don't have to go just by our certain menu that we have, our, you know, 365 days a year.
12: Right.
11: These are your specials. And I'm talking about real specials, not something you're just trying to get rid of.
12: Well, today on Live from Jasper's Kitchen, we're going to actually talk to some folks that are at the farmer's market, including Stephen Lehman, who's starting a company called Casey Pancake Company. And this has got an interesting twist, doesn't it?
11: How about it? Okay, I'm walking by the vendors, and I see everybody, and I see this guy with pancake mix. What? And then they have a griddle there, and they're making sandwiches. Wait till you see the photos. I don't know. Maybe I think we may have put them up on social media. They're unbelievable with this pancake sandwich, local sausage, local eggs. And it all started on a front porch of his house with his children.
12: Let's talk about local. You mentioned that. Let's move over to wine. How about Cindy at Somerset Wines and Vineyard? Now, that's something when you're making wine, you're really watching the weather.
11: Oh, there's no doubt about that. Last minute call. We have to call Cindy Reynolds every spring, every summer to get the harvest report. And they're out in the vineyard today testing the amount of sugar in the grapes. But there's a lot going on because harvest is right around the corner. She's got a lot of entertainment out there and some great food and drinks. You're going to love it.
12: And also, Passata. Did I say it right, Jasper?
11: You said it, buddy.
12: Sean Hall will be with us. We're going to talk to Sean about Passata. Also about, you mentioned something about red wine and chocolate.
11: That's right. That's how he started off with Coco Vino. I met Sean years ago. He came up with this product that I fell in love with. You will too. But now he's keeping it local with local tomatoes and Passata. We're going to tease you the whole show about Passata and what it is. You need to listen to this interview.
12: And I love small town stories, so we're going to take a little road trip and talk to Chef Brett with DeHart's in Amsterdam, Missouri.
11: Isn't that something else? I look and I do. It's every day. I'm looking for that old-fashioned cafe on Main Street in a small town. This is only about 25 minutes away, and you should see the menu. I'll give you a little hint. Think barbecue, think fried chicken. Oh, I'm hungry right now, John.
12: Well, we got a lot of food to talk about, so let's get started with Live from Jasper's Kitchen.
11: Taking a little road trip today, that's right. And it's not even far away, maybe 20 minutes southeast of Lewisburg, Kansas. You know, some of the favorite areas, one of my favorite areas in Kansas City. But we're going now to Amsterdam, Missouri, where passion, creativity, and hometown hospitality have come together at an exciting new DeHart's Amsterdam Cafe. I've been waiting for this. I've been waiting for this interview. And our guest today is, of course, is Chef Brett DeHart, of course. We've had him on the show before, who's had a culinary journey that's taken him from a neighborhood kitchen to fine dining to pizzas to gastropubs and more. With more than 30 years in the industry, Chef has built a reputation for versatility and fearless creativity. I like that a lot. What makes his story so compelling is that after years of cooking across the Kansas City area, him and his wife now chose a quieter life in the country. Oh, I absolutely love that. Chef, welcome to the show.
3: Thanks for having me, man. Glad to be here. Thanks for all that.
11: It's good to have you back on the show, Chef. And I'm telling you, what a remarkable career you have and the inspiration behind opening this Amsterdam Cafe with your signature, your name on it. What can diners expect from the menu and more? I mean, how did you pick this area, first of all, in Amsterdam, Missouri? It's not far away, but we really don't really hear about Amsterdam.
3: Well, you know, I live about, you know, in the Lewisburg area, so I mean, I'm familiar with it, and I kind of heard about it. But about a year ago, somebody had reached out to me about this space. The Amsterdam Cafe has been there for like many years, and it's had a lot of changed ownership quite a few times. But somebody reached out to me about operating there, and that really caught my eye because, you know, at heart, I just love good country food. I mean, I can cook you a beautiful pan-seared sea bass with the, you know, beurre blanc and all that stuff. But I really do just like good old country cooking. So this is kind of my heart that I'm putting on a plate here.
11: Okay, you just said that. And, you know, here I am, 64 years old. I feel the same way. We can do all these fancy dishes, the fine dining, the foams and everything. But when it comes down to it, we're in the country here. Come on. We're in the middle of the country, Kansas and Missouri, and you have found what your passion has brought you to. I mean, chicken fried chicken, chicken fried steak, pork tenderloin, gravy from scratch, hand cut fries, Salisbury steak, macaroni and cheese. Man, oh man, I'm excited for you, my friend.
3: Thanks, man. You know, and there's nothing too fancy. I mean, we have some signature sandwiches like our house roasted turkey dip, you know, and like our club sandwiches is the real deal. You know, turkey and ham, you know, it's off the breast and everything's hand cut that way. And you know, neat stuff like that. We do fun specials, but, you know, we got to kind of stay in our demographic where we're at as well, you know.
11: But that's what I love. I mean, here, you're in Hometown Cafe, and already the word is out on Main Street, of course, you know, that you're there and people are supporting you and offering different things like steak night, you know. I mean, the prices are so reasonable for what you're doing, and put it on, you know, it's... You put a little touch in there, Chef. Now, come on. I mean, cowboy butter, you know, and you smother it with some sautéed shrimps and more and homemade pies and all that, you know. So you're taking it to another level, but you're still keeping that hometown feel.
3: Absolutely. And we do. We everything we can do from scratch we can, and it's kind of neat because, you know, the town of Amsterdam is small, but there's conduit towns, you know, locally, and there's really nothing out there. So we're just trying to have a good avenue for everybody to have a good place to come eat. People drive a ways out here, you know, for a good meal. And then the town of Amsterdam itself is kind of like the Norman Rockwell Payne. We got a beautiful shops all around, a little ice cream parlor, a neat little coffee shop, you know, and all that stuff. So there's a little bit of amenity for people to come eat and go do a little shopping or antiquing.
11: Okay, I know your career has taken you through several successful restaurant concepts. And I mean successful. And now this newest stop at the cafe, you're kind of combining things that I followed you, so I know what you've been doing. And just the other day, I'm on social media and I see you put a photo up of some of your famous barbecue sauce, but more than that, your pulled pork sandwich. I mean, I know pulled pork. This has to be an award-winning. This should be a Norman Rockwell photo right here. I'm telling you right now. It's amazing because now you've added barbecue to this small town. They got to love that.
3: Yeah, I do. Of course, you know, being a Kansas City boy, I love barbecue. And I just try to treat it with respect and serve it well, you know. And eventually we are going to get to where we're going to bottle some our barbecue sauces and everything sauce and some seasonings and stuff. But yeah, I have a lot of fun doing barbecue for the community because there's really not a lot of barbecue out this way either. So
11: very, very smart. Well, I know you're dealing with the locals there and you're supporting the locals there and they're supporting you. And we've talked about this a couple times the past month on the show, Herzog Local Beef. You're carrying that. I commend you for that also. That's great.
3: Yeah, Herzog, great beef, great community, backing of the community for Herzog. You know, I've carried a Golden Belt beef in, prior at other restaurants, but this is more kind of local to where we're at. And I'm a big believer, and I know you are too, of beautiful tomatoes. So I've been using seasonal tomatoes out here and even just trying to keep heirloom tomatoes at all times on every sandwich, every burger that we do, because I just big believer in a good tomato on any sandwich or burger.
11: My friends, right now, go on social media. Seriously, just get on Facebook, get on Instagram, wherever you're at. D Hearts Amsterdam Cafe. Did I pronounce that right? Did I say your name right, Chef?
3: Perfect.
11: Okay, I want to make sure. And I know for you, yourself, opening up a restaurant in the rural community, that's a bold move. You're enjoying it, you and your wife. What has the response been from the local residents and people making that 20-minute drive? Who cares? 20 minutes, that's perfect. Look how long it takes to get to the airport in Kansas City.
3: Yeah. I'll tell you what, Jasper, it's been a blessing and it's overwhelming. I mean, I was pleasantly surprised and maybe even had some of my own doubts. But, I mean, it's shocked me. We're working our tails off, as you know, in the restaurant with just my wife and I and our amazing staff that we have there, but it's kind of been like a slow trajectory of like once through the hoots and hollers, everybody hears about it. All of a sudden, it's just been a great to hear so many folks that, you know, had never been there or come there because they heard it from such and such. And word of mouth, as you know, is the best medicine for a good business.
11: Oh, there's no doubt about that. And when I look at this menu, along with, you know, some of your barbecue, the fried chicken, the hand-breaded pork tenderloin I talked about, and you even said it, the turkey dip, but then you kick it up a notch with jalapeno jam, come on, and the grilled onions and more, you know. But now, no interview would be complete with Jasper without talking about desserts. And you have been teasing people with some of these desserts, including that coconut cake and some of those pies. These are in-house. Tell us about those.
3: Absolutely. So my wife and I, we kind of bounce back and forth. My wife's been my pastry chef at prior restaurants that I had in Salt Lake City. But, just kind of whatever's coming to mind for the week. She made an amazing chocolate pie, which is Meemaw's recipe. And this week we got a really nice peach cobbler, and I made a really nice raisin rice pudding, just good old classics, and had fun with it.
11: Well, my friends, I think I've found a place that you need to visit. It's not far away. It could be a quick day trip for dinner. Well, give us your hours and the website and everything else so my friends can find you out there.
3: Okay, so we're open Tuesday through Saturday, 11 to 8 p.m. We're going to start doing brunches on Saturdays only eventually, so stay tuned for that. We currently don't have a website right now, but you can find us on Facebook at DeHart's Amsterdam Cafe for most of our fun things going on.
11: My friends, you need to check him out. Chef Brett, oh, yeah, come on. Go out there yourself and see what I've been talking about and teasing you with, because I was teasing people last night on social media with some of your photos, and now you can experience yourself right there in Amsterdam, Missouri. It's not far away. I keep stressing that to everybody and letting everybody know about Chef Brett and where you're located. That's right, the Amsterdam Cafe, DeHart's Amsterdam Cafe. Chef, I welcome you back into the restaurant business, and I wish you much success and continued success, because I know you have hit a winner on Main Street in this small little town.
3: Awesome. Thank you so much, man. And God bless you for everything that you do, brother.
11: Oh, thank you. DeHart's Amsterdam Cafe. Tell them Jasper sent you.
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0: It's live from Jasper's Kitchen.
1: Pass the vino, please. It's harvest time. We're talking local wine, local grapes, the local harvest with Cindy Reynolds. That's right, of Somerset Ridge Winery and Vineyards, of course, on live from Jasper's Kitchen. I absolutely love this place. Really, no introduction. She doesn't need an introduction. We all know and love Cindy. And it's harvest time. Saturday morning, I caught her out in the vineyard. Cindy, welcome back to the show. I'm excited.
2: We're excited too, and you're so nice to have me. And it's nice to take a little break, because we are certainly in the busy time of the growing year.
1: Oh, come on. Another year and another wonderful harvest at my favorite winery right here in Kansas. I mean, seriously, this has been going on now for how many years? I'm thinking, has it been over 22 years at least?
2: It is. We started planting the vineyard in 1998 and made our first vintage in 2001, so...
1: 25 years of harvest.
2: Which is crazy, because I'm only 40. I don't even know how this happened.
1: Oh, wait, I think I just heard that from Lisa and the grandkids about that. Wait, that's a whole other story. Well, Cindy, I got to tell you, you and your husband and family have created a beautiful vineyard, but I like to tell everybody, I was at one of the first harvests. Your mom was in line at the deli last week at Marco Polo's. I see her, I look up, and I say, it's harvest time. Do you remember how we met? And we started talking about being in the garage and her making potato salad. And since then, her trips to Italy with me to the vineyards. And of course, our relationship with your family, it has grown. I can't believe it's been 25 years.
2: It really has. And I'll tell you, this year's growing season has been good. So it's nice at 25 years to still be, you know, doing well and watching our, you know, wonderful Midwestern, very fertile soil do its magic. We've been lucky this year. You know, we had no late frost in the spring. It's been several years since we've had that happen, which is wonderful. So the vines really got off to a good start. As we all know, we've had adequate rain this summer. And the vines right now are, you know, we've got these nice moderate temperatures, and that's perfect to allow the grapes to, you know, kind of slowly finish their ripening. Out in western Kansas, just as a quick note, they have already been harvesting for 2 weeks. Here in town, we have not started. We'll start this coming week. We don't know what day. Every morning we're out measuring the sugar levels in the grapes. So it looks like a little later than normal harvest for us. I looked at some photos, and my phone popped up, and Jasper, you know, in previous years, you've been out to cook for our harvesters.
1: Yes.
2: That third, you know, mid-August, but this year will be a little later. So the vineyards, the organic gardens, our partners to the south are reporting in bumper crops, so there's a lot going on.
1: Well, I'll tell you, when I'm out there with you and I watch you, well, the first time, I didn't even know what it was. I'm sitting there watching you guys. You're walking around with the little thing you measure the bricks with, refractometers.
2: Yes,
1: is that right?
2: Yes, and refractometer, that's right.
1: That's it. And I'm telling you, I'm watching you guys. I'm saying, look at this. I mean, did you teach yourselves, you and your husband, how to harvest, how to plant the first vines? I mean, how did this all start? I want to take this back to the beginning.
2: Well, we did. You know, the interesting thing about a vineyard is from the time you plant, you have to know a lot about selecting the grapevines you want to grow and how to plant them and to lay out your vineyard. But then after that, once you get that done, you actually have, 4 years before you take your first harvest. You've got to let the vines grow. And in that 4 years, it's kind of a hurry up and wait. You know, we were in lots and lots of classroom learning. We were at lots of grape and wine conferences. You know, I know you know this, but Alex and Holly, our kids, both are winemakers and both graduated from UC Davis, Mondavi School of Viticulture and Enology. So we've also learned a ton from them.
1: Wow, that is just, I mean, seriously, that's beautiful. And it's funny because I was just telling Sutton and my wife last week, they're out in the backyard, they're looking at the fig tree, and she says, Papa, how much longer, how many more years? I said, honey, it's 2 to 3 years for a fig tree. You have to wait. It's not like the gugusa plant that comes up, you know, when you, or tomatoes, when you put the seeds into the ground. So
2: Right. You
1: have patience and a lot of investment, but I love what you have done. Just taking a ride out there to the vineyard, and then I pull up and see how much y'all have grown out there. And now with the new place out there, when I say new place, this event place that you have, this is unbelievable.
2: Oh,
1: with the windows overlooking
2: the
1: vineyards, it doesn't get any better.
2: Well, we do a lot of events and fun things in the vineyard house. It overlooks the water and the vineyard. In fact, I might mention one thing particular. September 20th, we'll do our next focaccia and wine class with Michael Crane. We have so much fun doing that. It's several hours, hands-on. You're drinking wine, you're eating focaccia, but you're learning how to bake it. We bake it there, and everyone's eating fresh bread out of the oven. But then you leave with this great kit we've designed that has every single thing you need to take it home now, take what you've learned, and make it at home. So that's September 20th. And then we'll have, you know, the following weekend after that, the last weekend of September, God, we're into Cider Fest. So really, there's a lot coming up. And, you know, whether you come to Somerset Ridge to go see your favorite local winemaker, every one of them will welcome you with open arms and appreciate the good support.
1: Oh, there's no doubt about that. And Michael Crane, what a dear man, on the board of Slow Food. And I've been to his classes. This man takes it to another level. Kosher cooking, bagels and focaccia like no one else. He's working on some Italian breads. And I think we maybe do something out there next spring. But we'll keep everybody updated about that. Yeah, come on.
2: Yes.
1: Today, wait a second. I'm just remembering. Today you have a lot going on. Jason Kane is there. Is that right?
2: That's right. We always have live music every Saturday and Sunday afternoon. So we've got really terrific music this weekend. So if you've never heard Jason Kane, listen, the wine is great. The charcuterie is great. But this guy is a fantastic performer. So Jason plays all afternoon, 1 to 4. But tomorrow, Dylan Guthrie, and this guy is a superstar. He plays from 1 to 4. So you can't go wrong. Whatever afternoon you need a break and you've got time to come out, it'd be an amazing weekend. It's an amazing weekend to wander through the vines because they're full of grapes. We won't start harvest till someday next week. We're testing. We'll see.
1: Oh, I cannot wait. And so much to do over at Somerset Ridge. Seriously. I mean, you can buy online the cocktail kits, but the red wines, the white wines, the semi-sweet, the dessert wines, and so much. And Harvest. Get your name on the list if you want to harvest over there, because it's a unique situation, something you'll never get to do anywhere else. Cindy, I know I'm bothering you right now. I called you at the last minute. It's harvest time almost. You're getting ready. You're busy. I'll let you get back. Please tell your husband and family hello for me, and I cannot wait to visit you at the winery.
2: Oh, it's our pleasure, everyone. Have a great weekend, and come see us if you can. And fall's going to be beautiful in Kansas City.
1: 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You're going to love it. 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Thank you, Cindy. Much love to all.
2: Very good. Bye-bye.
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1: Today on Live from Jasper's Kitchen, I would like to introduce you to an entrepreneur who has a very interesting way of looking at food. Sean Hall is a former chemist who turned his passion for flavor into Cocovino, his now famous combination of Belgium dark chocolate and red wine reduction. Yes, it's addicting. I've written about Sean and Cocovino before. You've seen me tasting it before, and I post pictures. You understand why it has gotten so much attention. His products has grown well beyond Kansas City. But now, Sean is stepping up the chocolate and wine game. He's now making passata. He's introducing passata to Kansas City. And this one really caught my attention because passata is such an important ingredient in Italian cooking. Oh, we'll talk about that. And I'm teasing you right now about passata and what it is. So you really need to listen up because you can find Sean and all his products at local markets around Kansas City and the Overland Park Farmers Market. So here we go. Sean, welcome back to the show.
2: Morning, Chef. How are you?
1: Oh, I'm fantastic. And I'll have to say something to you, my friend. Last Saturday morning, you just made my day. My friends, I get a phone call. Sean says I'm going to be at the Overland Park Market. Of course, he's there with his Cocovino. But he says, I have something special to show you. Boy, oh boy, Lisa and I got up. You know, I had the radio show in a little while, but that didn't matter. And we went over to see Sean, and he had passata. And we're going to talk about that passata, like I said. But, Sean, I got to thank you for the invitation and the most beautiful tomato sauce. And I'm not talking like mama's sauce that's been simmered for 4 and 5 hours with, with garlic and onion and basil and all that. This is something unique. But let's take this all the way back, Sean. You went from being a chemist to creating Cocovino. What made you decide to take the same spirit of experimentation and apply to tomatoes and passata and tell Kansas City what passata is? I've teased them for 3 minutes now.
2: So passata is a celebration of the summer's finest tomatoes. And you take the finest tomatoes and you press them down really fine and you jar them up. And anytime you have summer captured in a jar for any dish that you need to let tomatoes do all the talking. And it's always been one of my favorite ingredients. I always did it at home, and I just figured it was time that I start to introduce it to the Midwest.
1: Well, I'll tell you, it's the foundation for pasta sauces, pizza, soups, and so many other dishes. And if you're on TikTok, if you're on Instagram this time of year, even Facebook, you'll see people like Nana Pia and some of the other people around the world, especially in Italy, especially in southern Italy, with these big vats of, of big pots. And they're just putting in cases of tomatoes. And they have like a canning line with these old mason jars or any kind of bottle they have at home. And they're packing their passata for the whole year. 200 jars. Yes, I'm not exaggerating. And now, Sean, you've brought this to Kansas City. No chef, no other Italian company, nobody has made passata in this area before. And I commend you on that, I'll tell you.
2: It was about time.
1: Oh, it was.
2: It's so fun to work with.
1: Well, Sunburst passata is really different from the tomato products we normally find on the grocery store shelves. Because, yours is made with some certain tomatoes. And let's talk about this one in particular. Well, both of them. Let's talk about both of them, please.
2: So the first variety is your traditional Italian heirlooms. And I went with San Marzano and Cortibus, which are two of my favorites. They're both very different. One's very sweet. One provides a little bit more acidity. One's meaty. One has good pectin for body. One's very deep in umami flavor, and the other one carries a bit more mineral flavor to it from sort of the earth that it gets out of the ground. And together, they make a more balanced and more bright and special passata. The second kind is just typical garden heirlooms, and that is reds, greens, purples, yellows, oranges, just in any sort of balance of whatever I have, whatever I get my hands on from local farmers. And I go through the same passata technique, and I jar it up the same way. It has a deeper tomato flavor, more complex, not quite as bright, but just as fun to work with.
1: We're talking tomatoes right now, especially a certain dish, or let me put it this way, a bottle that's become pretty, pretty popular in my house. We're talking about passata. Now, seriously, Sean, can you, I don't want to take any secrets away, but tell everyone the process of these, of this passata and how it all starts with just washing a tomato. But yours are homegrown. Yours are local. So that makes a big difference.
2: Yeah, I grew half of them myself, the Italian heirlooms, and the other ones that I find from local farmers. So everything is as fresh and bright as possible. The process is very, very streamlined, where you pick the best tomatoes, you hand select them, you wash them, and then they go through a press. And it's very specific with the press because it's very small grooves, and it's pressed through like they did in the old world with the very fine screens. It's very similar, but it's more mechanized now. And you get a very velvety texture that comes out, and it makes a wonderful body for sauce.
1: Oh, man, I know you were teasing me a couple of weeks ago with this machine that you purchased, and that's this tomato press that he's talking about right now. And it's unbelievable. If you follow him on Instagram or Facebook, you'll be quite surprised, because Coco Vino is what he has been known for, and it's really, really unique. Now, I'm going to take this back a little more about Coco Vino. You came up with this. How did you come up with the idea? I mean, I've always said this myself. Doug Frost agreed with me one time when we were sitting there having a tasting, chocolate and red wine. I think they go together. Well, you proved that to Kansas City and to the whole country with Coco Vino. How did you come up with that?
2: My wife loves wine and chocolate.
1: Ah, you never told me that before.
2: That's always the first answer I give, but it was a tradition that we had between the two of us with our wine dinners, and she loves chocolate, and so I wanted to make something very special for us. So every Christmas I would make a steak dinner, and I started cooking with wine and chocolate together, and I came up with, you know, a chocolate wine sauce for your steak and then some for your dessert. And it turns out that no one had really ever commercialized it. And so I gave it a go, and it worked out really well. And you're right, wine and chocolate go together so well.
1: I'm telling you, my friends, just a teaspoon of this will put you in another area. I'm not kidding you. And that's really all you need. But the first time I experienced it was in our bar at the restaurant when Sean came by with some fresh baked croissants, and we put along those croissants. Nutella, step aside, because Coco Vino, this is something that's so unique. Now, these tomatoes, this passata, and you said you used the cor de bœuf, the heart of the bull, and the San Marzano, which is the most famous seed in all of Italy, grown on the hills of San Marzano, of course, by a certain famous mountain in Naples. But the tomatoes are so unique, so much different. And I know every summer my life is tomatoes and cucuzza. Everybody knows that. That's all I talk about for months. Probably people just probably turn me off. They don't even want to hear it anymore. But when you find a unique product like this right here, I want everybody to know about Sunburst and the name. I don't even have to ask you about the name. It explains itself. Sunburst Passata. Now, people are asking, I'm already getting texts right now and calls right now, where do I get this at? Sean, take it away.
2: Sunburst Passata can be found at hello@cocovino.co, and that's our website. But we're also at the Overland Park Farmers Market, and that's where it will be available through tomato season. So it'll probably be over by October. It's a very fresh product, so it's going fast.
1: Well, I'll tell you, you've created something that's so unique to the Kansas City area that I could just see this going nationwide, because really, I don't know many people here who've actually bottled this and sold it to the public. My friends have made it before up in New Jersey. My cousins, I've seen them. I've seen the videos. They send me a few jars. New Jersey tomatoes, everybody thinks those are the greatest. We grow some of the finest tomatoes here in Kansas City. I want everybody to know, and Sean, I don't know if you know this, but the seeds that we get here in Kansas City, especially from James Worley and from Curl Bombs and other tomato growers, come from Hutchinson, Kansas. They're from Seed Savers. And these seeds for the tomatoes are actually saved in the salt mines with the National Archives so future generations, our great-great-grandchildren, could enjoy tomatoes that our great-great-grandmothers gave us. And now you're passing that along. I thank you for that, my friend.
2: Absolutely. It's a lot of fun. I enjoy it.
1: Well, Sean, I can only imagine what the future holds for you. You've already created something completely different with Coco Vino, and now this Passata. What's on the board right now, your little architecture, little drawing board? Because I know as a chemist, your mind is going 24/7.
2: Oh, there's a lot. There's a lot that I'd like to bring to market. But as we talked about, it's a lot of work, and it takes a lot of patience and a lot of planning. So I'm just going to roll out one thing at a time.
1: Well, I know it's a lot of work, especially with the tomato season, and I'm going to let you get back. It's Saturday morning. You're over right now over there at the Overland Park Farmers Market, and go around. Just go to the new market. It's absolutely beautiful. $30 million complex over there. Easy parking, and you'll see Sean there, not only with the Coco Vino, but with the Passata. You better get some before it runs out. I know I already purchased a lot of it, and I'm going back for more. Sean, thanks again for coming on the show.
2: Thank you for having me. Have a good day.
1: Sean Hall, Coco Vino, and now Sunburst Passata. 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

0: and turn it into something much bigger. Stephen Lehman is the founder of KC Pancake Company, a Kansas City family business built around great pancakes, local ingredients, and something that I really love, a commitment to giving back to our community. What I really love about this story is that it's simple. It's about selling a pancake mix. It's about supporting other Kansas City businesses and helping feed the city. Does it get any better? KC Pancake Company calls it Pancakes with a Purpose. We're going to find out all about that and where Stephen is right now, because I'm calling him live from Jasper's Kitchen. Stephen, welcome to the show.
1: Hey, thanks, Jasper. Happy to be here. Appreciate it.
0: Thank you for coming on. I was teasing people on social media last night, telling them I had these certain pancake man coming on the show. I found you last week at a certain market around town. Let everybody know where you're at right now, because I've been teasing them enough.
1: Yeah, we're out here at the Overland Park Farmers Market, bright and early on these Saturdays, and it's packed out here. We would love to see you.
0: Oh, I'll tell you, we had another guest on today. Of course, my friend from Cocovino, Sean Hall, and I had to get some passata from him. But I had to walk over and see you all and talk about these pancakes, because I want, first of all, we got to take it back to the beginning. How did the idea for Kansas City Pancake Company come about? I love the name. We're Kansas City. Come on. Where did you realize, and when did you realize this could become a real business, a real Kansas City food business?
1: Yeah, that's right. We were actually sitting on the porch. It was around the holidays. We were thinking, what can we provide and, you know, and give out to our family? You know, you want to get something for everybody. We're spread out across a couple states, so, you know, stuff to do that. And I thought, you know, we've been making a ton of pancakes. We have two young boys. And so I said, I think our mix is pretty good. I think I'll package it up, you know, a nice personal note, send it out. And everybody loved it. I said, okay, I think we're only a couple permits away from starting something here. And of course, my wife said, if you're going to get into this, we need to set some precedents here, do something positive, and get our kids involved. And so that's what it's about, is spending more time with our family and trying to make a difference in Kansas City.
0: Isn't that something else? You're doing that also. I'm telling you. Well, you call it pancakes with a purpose, and we're going to get to that. But tell us about the pancake mix itself, and how do you go about promoting it over there at the farmer's market? Because it's not just putting a couple of packages on the counter. You take it to another level.
1: Yeah, we're doing a lot over here. Our pancakes, like you said earlier, right? Locally sourced ingredients from other small businesses here in KC so they can grow with us. Then we donate 15% of proceeds back to KC community charities, hopefully so that we can do a little positive impact around town. We call it feeding our city and giving back where we can. Here at the market, to promote the pancakes, we actually do a sausage, egg, and cheese breakfast sandwich between two pancakes. It flies out of here.
0: Oh, come on now. I'm hungry right now. It's Saturday morning. We're talking pancakes and a certain sandwich, a sausage, egg, and cheese pancake sandwich. I don't think it gets any better. Well, you said that you did the pancakes. You're giving back to the community. And I love that you make an effort really to use local ingredients. That's something else, because that's really what we love to do here in the city. We have too many commercial companies, too many big, franchises. And here you are, a small company just starting out, and you have your mindset from the beginning, you and your wife, to give back. And that's really something. But also using the local ingredients.
1: Yeah, even here at the market, our sandwiches, we use a couple ingredients from the other vendors. We pull in Tabletop Farm eggs, Odd Bird sausage, and Bowman sausage in kind of a rotation here. So everybody gets to try out the other vendors while they're trying out these other ingredients from other local Kansas City businesses.
0: It doesn't get any better. We're talking pancakes right now. KC Pancake Company with Stephen Lehman. Well, I called Stephen and I said, Stephen, I got to get you on the show. We have to talk about pancakes. But I want to know a little bit more. I want our listeners to know a little bit more. You did a lot of research and development. And it's not just a regular pancake mix that you have. You have some certain ones with some other certain ingredients and included some high protein. Talk about those.
1: Yeah, certainly. We cook up our original mix here at the market most days. We do kind of have a spinoff coming for Oktoberfest. We're going to do some of the Marzen, kind of the Oktoberfest beer in our breakfast beer mix. And then we do

0: high protein. It's an all natural protein made from a winter warthog wheat that we get in town from Marion Milling. And then we also do a gluten free product. It's sunflower and sorghum based, and that's the furthest ingredient we have. It comes out of Dodge City.
1: Wow, this is so impressive. I talk to people every week, and especially, you know, with our relationship with the Buy Fresh, Buy Local programs and with Slow Food. 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So, looking ahead, where do you see KC Pancake Company going? Into the grocery stores? Are you hoping to see your mixes, you know, around the country someday? What a dream from a porch with your family now in, you know, in fruition. But here it is. It's happening.
0: That's right. And we are excited. We're trying to keep our feet under us here at this busy market. But, yeah, we are looking into grocery. We did break into a few Hy-Vees this last year. And so you can catch us around town, but you can also get us at kcpancakeco.com. I guess the move, we're not looking at expansion just yet. Really, we just want to keep taking care of Kansas City just like we are right now.
1: You're doing a fantastic job about it, and I am honored to have you on the show to showcase you and that sausage, egg, and cheese pancake sandwich. It's unique. It's delicious. You need to get one yourself. Just go by the Overland Park Market right now, the farmer's market. It's happening today, and it's a beautiful new market out there like we talked about before. I'm going to talk more about the market and more, but hey, you go over there and visit my friends. Tell them Jasper sent you. Stephen Lehman, I wish you and your family much success. It's all about pancakes, my friend.
0: Hey, thanks, Jasper. Appreciate you having us.
1: KC Pancake Company. Check them out.

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8: Win for the White House. For now, I'm Pam Husso, Fox News. Construction of a White House ballroom is allowed to move forward, at least for the time being. Supreme Court Chief Justice John Roberts issued an injunction yesterday. Attorney General Todd Blanche reacted on Fox.
9: We are extraordinarily appreciative of the Chief Justice, and we have been saying all along, since day one, that this is something the president has complete authority to do as the commander-in-chief and the chief executive of this country.
8: The National Trust for Historic Preservation, which sued to block the construction, argued that Congress needed to authorize the project and accused the administration of outrunning judicial review by increasing construction during this litigation period. New U.S. sanctions on Iran are expected to be unveiled Monday. This as Iran pushes back over the battle for the Strait of Hormuz.
10: Parliamentary Speaker Mohammed Ghalibaf saying on X, quote, "We've received numerous messages from neighboring countries about shaping new security arrangements and economic cooperation in the region. The United States put the security of every single one of its allies at such risk through bullying and pure disregard for their interests for the sake of Israel." Now, Iran's president, Masoud Pezeshkian, said that it might be time to, quote, end the war today. President Trump picked up on that. He obviously hopes that the moderate wing of the leadership in Iran will ultimately be the one that wins out.
8: Fox's Jonathan Hunt. Pope Leo is making a strong appeal for peace and dialogue while speaking to tens of thousands in the small Italian city of Rimini. The Pope spoke out against war, polarization, and social division. 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
2: For entertainment purposes only, the contents of this program do not constitute advice or reflect the opinions of this company, any of its parent companies, affiliates, or subsidiaries, and do not create any type of professional relationship between the audience and presenters. No person listening should act or refrain from acting on the basis of the content of this program without first seeking appropriate professional advice. Cumulus expressly disclaims any and all liability relating to actions taken or not taken based on any or all contents of the program.

0: 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I'm Mike Bauer. 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And every week, we look forward to cutting through the noise, helping you make sense of your money. Everything, all the questions you're asking, we hope to provide at least some answers. Social Security, taxes, healthcare, everything in between. Joy, pleasure to have you with us.
1: Hey, Mike, it's great to be working with you. And I know you actually have kind of a little bit of a connection to Kansas City.
0: Yeah, you know, I grew up in the Midwest. I was a Chicago kid, but man, my great-grandma, we used to go visit her growing up all the time in Lenexa. We'd always go visit her, go to Shawnee Mission. And my uncle and cousins and aunt, they lived right off of State Line Road for a long time. And I think my great-grandmother was
1: right down the road.
0: Yeah, was down on Warnell. So yeah, absolutely loved growing up, going to Chiefs games. And, you know, as a Chicago kid, I actually went to more games at Arrowhead than I did at Soldier Field, because my uncle had season tickets and decided to invite his nephew. So that was very nice.
1: Hey, there's a lucky nephew.
0: Yeah, I felt very lucky. And obviously over the years have grown to love Kansas City. And, you know, I try to tell everybody I know, I'm very opinionated about a very few things. One of them is barbecue. And Carolina barbecue is absolutely garbage. It's trash. I don't like it at all whatsoever. Get your vinegar out of here. Kansas City barbecue burnt ends are the pinnacle of barbecue as far as I'm concerned. So I'm slightly opinionated about barbecue, America's best food.
1: Well, you're going to fit in very well here in Kansas City. I mean, we literally have Jack Stack right down the road direction. Yeah. And Q39 just right down the road here. And you can never forget Joe's, Kansas City Joe's barbecue. So
0: I was going to say, I go way back. It was Okie Joe's back in the day. So, you know.
1: Yes.
0: But
1: it's still in a gas station.
0: Oh, which is the way it should be. Let's be honest. Let's do it the right way.
1: The best barbecue joints are the ones where you have to question, do I walk through this door or not? You know,
0: character. They have character.
1: Yes. Very well. Mike, we really should get started for today because we got so much information to share with everybody. And I want to start off a little bit talking about Social Security, because I don't know if you've seen in the news or not, they're starting to make predictions on what the COLA, the cost of living adjustment, is going to be for this next coming year in 2027. So we sometimes get questions about Social Security and how the COLA will affect our clients.
0: Yeah. And so when you get those questions, because obviously a cost of living adjustment, that's, you know, for a lot of people, they think of it in terms of like when you were working in your working years, you'd go in, you'd get an annual bump, a couple percent or something like that after a very stressful, you know, progress report or meeting, you know, with the boss. But that COLA, it actually, it's good news. It goes up every year a certain amount. But I mean, why shouldn't we celebrate just yet when it comes to the cost of living adjustment? Great. That's good. It's going up. But does that actually make retirees any richer?
1: I don't think so, honestly. If you ask my opinion, it is a cost of living adjustment. So that usually means that our costs are going up as well. So what we're spending in inflation for higher groceries, higher insurance, higher healthcare, those are all going up. So when we get that COLA increase, it doesn't mean that what's going to be sitting in our checking account is going to be more than it was last year.
0: You know, for anybody listening and you want to learn more about what that COLA increase is, and you know, it's good. It's a bigger number than it's been in the past this upcoming year. But give Joy and her team a call directly. The number is 913-648-2700. That's 913-648-2700, 2700. 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No pressure, no obligation, just good info. And you can schedule a no cost, no obligation visit with Joy. So, okay, the good news is your Social Security check goes up a few percent, but I mean, how percentage wise, that doesn't really make a big difference in life because of those things you just talked about. I mean, inflation is one of those things I'm sure everybody's asking you about on a day-to-day basis, Joy.
1: Oh, yeah, because I think that's one of the things that concerns people in retirement the most, because they know they've kind of got their nest egg there. They've got to determine how much are they going to take out each year? Is my Social Security going to cover this? And then when you see the cost of groceries, cost of everything else continue to go up, it really becomes a concern, because it goes up this year, but then it's going to go up again next year, and it could go up even more the year following that. So what does inflation look like 10 years from now? That's a big question for a lot of people. So with the cost of living adjustment, like you said, it is a good thing that it's going up. And I'm hearing from a couple of different sources, anywhere from about 3.9% for 2027 to 4.2%, which is a pretty decent jump. It's actually going to be like in the top four for the last 30 some odd years. We're going to get this huge, quote unquote, huge boost to our cost of living adjustment. But on the flip side of that, I was just reading an article as well that said that our Medicare premiums for the coming year are also going to be adjusted upwards. And we're going to talk about Medicare a little bit later in the program. But just realize that just because they say you're getting a record breaking or in the top four, right, you know, it sounds like that's going to be a great number. But it doesn't mean that we're going to actually see that in our day-to-day living.
0: And that's really the number that matters, is what's the number that actually is really, you know, life's number, in terms of, you know, hey, there's this COLA, it's at the end of the year, and that changes what next year looks like. But everybody always talks about gas or the price of, you know, eggs and all of that. But I mean, you just kind of alluded to, and we will get into Medicare later in the program, but, you know, as much as you complain about gas prices or the price of bread, milk, and eggs, like, insurance and utilities are going up as well. And so that raise that you get from Social Security is, for a lot of people, I'm sure, Joy, just barely helping them, you know, keep their heads above water in terms of those rising costs all around them.
1: Yes, that is very much true. And unfortunately, there's so many people who are relying on Social Security as their sole form of income in retirement. And the truth of the matter is the COLA adjustment is not going to keep up with that inflation. So what we do here at Protecting Your Retirement is we try to help our clients and potential clients come up with some solutions to these things. Like, what other sources do they have for creating lifetime income other than just Social Security? You know, the days of having pensions and such,
0: yeah,
1: seem to be, we're moving away from that quite a bit. And people who have pensions are rather lucky. So it's our job to take the money that we've saved and kind of create our own form of pension, something that's going to continue to come to us, like our Social Security. It's another form of this guaranteed income that can offset some of that. So if we look at the Social Security, even with the cost of living adjustments, as just a portion of our retirement plan, then we can use the other funds to figure out how do we adjust for inflation down the road. For a lot of the clients that we have here at Protecting Your Retirement, you know, they'll have more than one source of retirement income. So they might not turn on, quote unquote, turn on everything on right day one when they first start their retirement. They'll leave some money or a fixed annuity, a fixed index annuity that's going to be later on down the road. So if we start our retirement at 65, we'll have some funds that we don't even plan on turning on until they're needed maybe at age 70 or maybe 75. Retirement planning is so much more than just Social Security. I think a lot of people think that is the plan for their retirement. Like, how much are we going to get in Social Security? But there's so much more that goes into it. And for people who don't really have a background in it, they're not well versed in when to take Social Security, what kinds, like if you're a married couple, do we turn both of them on at the same time? Do we wait on the higher earner to turn on their Social Security? There's so much that goes into that. And that's one of the things that we can help help with at protecting your retirement, because we're not just looking at one source of income. We're not just looking at Social Security and Medicare. We're also looking at all these other factors that can come into the picture to help have that successful retirement.
0: Yeah, I mean, you know, Social Security, an important foundation, but I mean, it is not the be-all, end-all in terms of retirement. Having a plan is incredibly important. And for anybody just tuning in and wondering, hey, look, can my own income actually keep pace with rising costs? I mean, everything, we talk about it all the time, not just us on this radio show, but you with your friends, you know, after a round of golf or, you know, at the dinner table, you're talking about how much all of life's costs around you and all different areas are going up, rising costs. And that's why it's so important to sit down with Joy and have a conversation with her and the team at Protecting Your Retirement, because, you know, a no cost, no pressure conversation is going to be invaluable to you. 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Joy, before we wrap things up this segment, and when somebody calls you at 913-648-2700 and sets up a first meeting, what does that look like?
1: It's really up to our client when they come in, or our potential client when they come in. Some people are ready to go. They bring us all the information and they're like, yes, I want your help. Other people are like, let's see if this is a good fit. And I feel the same way, because, you know, everybody who walks through our door doesn't necessarily become a client. We need to know that what we have to offer and what our, I guess, philosophy when it comes to retirement planning, if that fits the person. If it doesn't, great. Maybe you get some good information that you can use. If it does work out, then we'll move on from there. But it's super laid back. 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I don't want to go to like a timeshare seminar or something like that. We are not like that at all. I really believe that education is the foundation for making good choices. And that's what I want to help people with.
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0: 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And Joy, I want to maybe ask you a little bit to step out of your comfort zone of helping people plan their retirement and protecting retirement. I want you to be a couples counselor here for a second, because honestly, Joy, how often do couples walk in and they are completely, totally in lockstep, holding hands on the same page about money and retirement? I'm sure that happens all the time, right?
1: Well, let me put it this way. How many married couples do you know who agree on everything? Like, it doesn't happen, right?
0: I actually, I have to ask my wife. I'll be back to you on that.
1: Yes. She'll tell you. She'll tell you if you agree.
0: Yes, exactly.
1: Yeah. No, it happens quite a bit. And it's one of those conversations that a lot of people don't realize that is a huge part of retirement planning, because everybody's so focused on the numbers all the time. Like, do we have our set number? Can we make our payments? Are we going to be able to do this or that? You know, they're so set on the number part of it and whether it's going to keep up with the cost of living and things like that, that they don't take the time to have the conversations about what retirement looks like. And I'll tell you, I mean, not so much a funny story, but it's kind of a funny story. We had a couple come in, the wife had retired, and we're like, oh yeah, that's great. She goes, Yeah. The plan was that we were both going to retire this year. And I said, oh, okay. She looks at her husband with a sideways glance and goes, I did. Okay, so and I think the thing was, she wasn't really mad about it. I mean, he got an opportunity when he said he was going to retire. They offered him this great package to stay a little bit longer. He got some more time off, so they were still able to do some of the things that they were looking forward to in retirement. But a lot of times, we're not having those conversations before we get to that date. And it's very, very important, because what happens if one person is like, hey, my dream retirement is that we're going to sell the house, we're going to buy the RV, we are going to go and see all 50 states. And the husband's like, yeah, you're never getting me out of this house. I'm going to sit in my garden and I don't plan on going further than my front porch. That can cause some real issues when it comes to retirement.
0: I resemble that remark, by the way, when you just mentioned that, because for years and years, my folks, that was my dad's dream retirement, was buy the RV, go see the country. He wanted to go, you know, all the way across from coast to coast, go up and down the PCH. And my mom was like, cool, you want to do that? You're doing it on your own. We're done. That is a complete non-starter. She's like, honey, I'm staying in hotels. We have to have shower, running water, none of this RV stuff. So that's a great example you had that hits home with me. I'm like, yeah, that's in terms of the ideas of what they had, and what I'm sure many, a lot of people listening have, is that the ideas of what they want retirement to look like is so different. But when it comes down to it, not just what retirement looks like, but how to financially plan for that. I'm guessing that risk tolerance is a big, big conversation point as well. I'm just guessing, yeah. Joy, that you've sat there before and you've asked, a couple, and a husband and wife, let's say, would you be comfortable with a 20% drop? And one of them says yes, and the other one says absolutely not.
1: Yes. Yeah, that does happen sometimes. And it depends a little bit on the age of the person. I think, you know, younger couples who still have some more time before they're planning to retire, that may not be as scary as somebody who's knocking on the doorstep, or maybe this is their first year of their retirement, and taking a 20% or more hit, you know, could be devastating. There is such a thing as the sequence of return risk that says if you lose a large portion of your nest egg in the about 3 years before retirement and the 3 years after retirement, that's like the danger zone. We don't want to be, well, we don't want to lose money at any time. Yeah. And that's kind of our motto here at Protecting Your Retirement. The money you need for your retirement should never be at market risk. But, you know, when that happens makes a big difference as well. And I think for women, we have a tendency to play it a little more on the safe side because of the fact that, well, one, I think just in general, we tend to be a little bit more conservative when it comes to money. I know everybody talks about, you know, the Amazon wife who's always buying stuff and things like that. But when it comes down to being in the market and risking the money, it may not be the woman in the relationship who's okay with that 20% drop. But then we also, as women, we tend to live longer. We know that there's going to be a time, more than likely, that all these questions, all these concerns, all these risks fall on our shoulders. And we don't want to leave it to a guessing game. We don't want to hope for the best. You know, hoping for the best is not a retirement plan. You have to actually put some pieces in place. And I think women are more willing to sit down and look at what is our actual roadmap for retirement than the men are. I know a lot of conservative people who come in and talk to us. Most of them are, but I think men in general are a little bit more likely to be like, let's see how this plays out, where the woman's like, no, we're going to make sure that we are set and we're going to do this now.
0: it's almost like within a couple, you have like the little angel and the devil on the shoulders, and they're both trying to figure out what retirement is going to look like. But regardless of, yeah, of what those the characters on your shoulders sound like or look like, a conversation with you and your spouse, and, you know, Joy, is this a kind of conversation where, you know, people can take it from the kitchen table at their home and then sit down with you and essentially continue that conversation in person? And obviously bounce ideas off of you. Hey, you know, we haven't talked about this, or we have talked about this, you know, kind of almost do your homework before you sit down with you, Joy. But at the same time, you know, I'm sure you welcome people that haven't done any homework at all that are walking in sight unseen as well.
1: Oh, yeah. Yeah, we're going to meet people where they are. Like I said before, when people come to our office, some people they've already got their budget laid out and they're ready to hit the ground running from day one. And it's the same thing with talking with couples. If they haven't had those conversations, I think now is a good time to bring it up. There's never really a bad time to start those conversations. I mean, maybe not at your grandkids' birthday party or something like that. But
0: yeah, that would be weird.
1: Yeah, that would be a little strange. But you know, if you're sitting there, you know, tonight when you get home from work, or after you take the kids to the park for the weekend or whatever, and say, hey, you know what I was thinking about? We haven't really had a discussion of what our retirement might look like. Because, you know, what's surprising is that a lot of times couples don't even know what the other person's like 401k looks like, for example. So I might say, well, I think my husband has X amount in his 401k, and I could be completely and totally wrong. And same goes for me. You know, if my husband has no idea what I have in retirement savings, you know, if we don't have those conversations about money, and nobody likes to talk about money, I get that. But if we're not having those conversations, we can't plan for the future. If I assume that my spouse has, you know, $1 million in their 401k because he's been a really good saver and he's worked there for all these years, but then when he gets to retirement, he's looking at, well, maybe he only has 500,000. That makes a huge difference in what their retirement might look like.
0: You know, and to be quite honest, having a conversation with Joy and the team at Protecting Your Retirement makes a huge difference in your retirement. 913-648-2700 is the number to get in. And by the way, have your calendar ready when you call, because you're going to get right on Joy's calendar when you call 913-648-2700. You can always go online, protectingyourretirement.com. So Joy, for, you know, not to give folks homework, but what is something that somebody listening right now they can do, aside from having that awkward conversation at your grandkids', you know, birthday party, but what's something that somebody can do right now before they give you a call to maybe get on the same page and figure out the pathway that you can help them build in the future?
1: Well, I would start with asking questions about, like, where your bank accounts are, who's holding the money, you know, what company does actually have the 401k. You'd be surprised how many people their spouse passes away and they don't really know who is holding those assets. We've had that happen several times. And once we started going through people's information, we realized that, yes, there's a life insurance policy here. Oh, wow. There might be a 401k or something from the employer from two jobs ago or something like that. So start with just the, hey, I want to make sure that we're on the same page with this. What do I need to know? If tomorrow you weren't here, what information would I need to be able to be okay? I think that's a good place to start.
0: That does sound like a great place to start. And that sounds like a question that I'd be comfortable asking my wife. That I feel like, you know, maybe how much do you have in your 401k? We get there down the line, but just, hey, what would I need to know if something happened? You know, and for anybody listening, if you and your spouse could use a neutral third party, and not just a neutral third party, but one that knows the right questions to ask, give Joy and the team a call, 913-648-2700. Sit down with a quick conversation with Joy Peterson at Protecting Your Retirement online at protectingyourretirement.com. Again, that number, 913-648-2700. Anywhere in the KC area, Joy will be happy to work with you. We'll be right back with more.
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0: 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I'm Mike Bauer with Joy Peterson of Protecting Your Retirement. You can reach Joy at 913-648-2700. That number again is 913-648-2700. When you call that number, you're going to get on Joy's calendar, sit down, have a conversation. If you bring a stack of papers or just a list of questions in your head, it's going to be incredibly valuable for you to sit down with Joy. And Joy, I'm guessing that this probably happens to you every once in a while, as somebody's sitting down and they're probably trying to talk business with you, and then they bring up movies, and you're a big fan of movies, and you know, you're oftentimes your love language is movie quotes and song lyrics. So
1: it definitely is, yes.
0: This is right in your wheelhouse, because I want to go to take some lessons from Hollywood. And right now I want to sing Hollywood, da, da, da, da, da. But
1: you don't want to get into that copyright stuff. And
0: you're right, exactly. Yeah, let's scratch that from the record there. Not that anyone ever wants to hear me sing, but I want to go back to the timeless film. And obviously, when we talk about finances, we often talk about Wall Street, the actual physical place, the idea of Wall Street. But this specifically, I want to ask you about the film Wall Street. Gordon Gekko, one of the most famous lines in movie history.
2: Greed, for lack of a better word, is good. Greed is right. Greed works.
0: So that's the motto. Greed is good. Let's start with that. Is that true, Joy?
1: No, not from my perspective. I mean, I think there's a difference between greed and taking care of yourself. You know, like, you have to save money so that you have it later on in life. But a couple of things that I see with people is, one, that greed part of it, they never spend any of their money and they don't end up enjoying their retirement, you know, because they kind of get that Ebenezer Scrooge type thing. Like, we have to hoard every penny and we never get a chance to spend it and have fun. But the other thing is that when we get to our retirement, if we are putting too much risk in the stock market, it could be the difference between having a successful retirement and having a stressful retirement. Because, you know, the whole point of that movie was, you know, big risk, big reward, and, you know, and everybody likes that idea. But what happens if you put in the big risk and then everything goes south, and we have something like what happened in 2008 or some of the other big Wall Street crashes? If 100% of our money is trying to go after the whale, the big fish, the next big thing, and it doesn't happen, what does that do to your retirement? It changes the entire outlook.
0: So, I mean, and obviously risk is often combined with reward. That's a potentially good thing. That's why people take risk, is especially in this movie, in, you know, Gordon Gekko in Wall Street is taking this huge risk. But, you know, trying to beat the market, like, all of that. What are some ways that somebody listening right now can still maybe get some of the gains of the market without taking all of the risk that Gordon Gekko ultimately did?
1: Well, I'd say most of the people who come in and end up working with Protecting Your Retirement, they are, I don't want to say that they're anti-risk, because they still might have some money in the market and such, but they really are more of, how do I protect what I have, but still make it grow? And that's why we use fixed indexed annuities. Now, the fixed part of it means that there's zero market risk. You cannot lose money on a bad day in the market or a bad year in the market. But when the markets are good, you're going to gain a little bit, a percentage of what the market does. So you have an opportunity to grow better than, let's say, a certificate of deposit at a bank, for example. Right now, you may be able to get 3-4%. You might be able to gain more than that, but not have the risk side of it. It's a way of, like, being in the game without having to make the bet, right? You get to be at the table. You get to earn when the markets are good, but you know you're protected if there's ever a downside to the market.
0: I mean, I like that. You know, so you're sitting at the blackjack table and the dealer gets a 21 and you push. You don't lose. That's an incredible you know, incredible opportunity there. You know, and to be quite honest, you know, for anybody listening, if you're curious about ways to, you know, to still get some gains without sacrificing everything the way that Gordon Gekko did in Wall Street, give Joy and the team a call. ProtectingYourRetirement.com is the website. And the phone number is 913-648-2700. That's 913-648-2700. Let's go to a different Wall Street movie a little bit more recently.
1: Okay.
0: Jordan Belfort in The Wolf of Wall Street made a ton of money. And this is not a fictional movie. This is based on a real story, real life situation. He made a ton of money. And aside from, you know, breaking the law and becoming an FBI informant and wearing a wire and all of that, no spoilers, sorry. But what are some of the lessons that we can learn from Jordan Belfort and the Wolf of Wall Street and the massive, massive wealth that he had that pretty much disappeared overnight?
1: Yeah, that was the thing. He was making millions and millions of dollars, but he was spending millions and millions of dollars. And most of our clients are not going to be in that category. They're not making, you know, $13 million a week or something crazy like that. Which, by the way, have you seen the documentary, The Real Wolf of Wall Street? It's on Paramount Plus, and it talks to all the people who worked in his office and what was actually going on during that time. It's worth checking out. But yeah, so all these people have.
0: I'm writing that down now. That's good. Okay.
1: Yeah. Yeah. Definitely look for it. And that's the documentary. So there's none of the made for Hollywood embellishments and things like that. They kind of tell the true story about what happened. And it's sad for the people who were investing with them, which is something to think about as well. When you're looking at your retirement funds, do you go with somebody who's like a Wolf of Wall Street, who's going to promise that you're going to, you know, triple your money in the first month and blah, blah, blah, blah, blah. And then, you know, 6 months later, you have nothing because what they were selling you was false. It was a fraud. It was a scam. But as far as spending the money that you have, there is a real thing in lifestyle creep. You know, that is more the norm than the exception. And I think sometimes in retirement, people are looking at, they've got this big nest egg and maybe their house is already paid off. They don't have car payments anymore. So they think, oh my gosh, we've got all this disposable income. We can do all this amazing things. But they have a tendency at times to live outside of their means. And having guaranteed lifetime income, when you know that paycheck is going to come to you every single month, it makes it easier to plan out some of those fun things, those more expensive stuff, because you know that bucket is always being refilled every month when that paycheck comes to you. So that's something to look at. I've seen people at times like, hey, we retired. Boom. The sky's the limit. We're going to do all these major things. Yeah. And they aren't thinking about what happens 5 years down the road.
0: Yeah. Wow. That's Joy Peterson giving out streaming recommendations and retirement advice here on Protecting Your Retirement.
1: Yes.
0: I looked it up. So it's on Paramount Plus. It's The Real Wolf of Wall Street. It's a 3-part miniseries, and it is absolutely on my watch list now.
1: It is very, very good. It gives you kind of, it's not, let's put it this way. They don't make Jordan out to be the good guy.
0: Right. Yeah, exactly. Yeah. You don't want the anti-hero to be the hero. Yeah, exactly. We'll take away some of the creative license of Hollywood. I look forward to that.
1: Yes.
0: And I'm sure people listening are looking forward to meeting with you at 913-648-2700. You know, if you want to bring in streaming recommendations, bring them for Joy as well. But more importantly, she'll help you overcome some of these Hollywood mistakes that we've seen with a complimentary visit, protectingyourretirement.com, or you can always pick up the phone, have your calendar ready when you call 913-648-2700. All right, Joy, I think that mathematically the next movie I'm going to reference is on television 100% of the time on some channel. I think no matter where you are, whatever hotel you're in, The Shawshank Redemption will be on TV somewhere. You can find it. It's always on TV. And Andy Dufresne, who, by the way, I believe crawled through 500 yards of the most foulest smelling foulness. He wasn't really a retirement planner. Sorry for my bad Morgan Freeman.
1: No.
0: But aside from taking the warden's money, he actually understood money better than almost anybody in the film. What can we learn aside from that a poster covers up a hole in the wall in a jail cell from Andy Dufresne?
1: Well, I think one of the things, like, he kind of had the inside scoop, right? Like, he was in the working parts of how the prison itself functioned. And not all of us have access to that. Like, so many people don't work with a financial advisor, a financial planner, a retirement income planner, and they might not have the inside knowledge that he kind of had. That was the thing. Like, he knew the ins and outs, like where the money was, where it was going, where the guards were going to be, how to get out. But because he was the man on the inside, right? So I guess from that scenario, maybe I get to be like the woman on the inside who kind of, I do this on a daily basis. Yeah. I do this all the time for people. So I can be your expert when there's something that you don't understand, whether it's Social Security or pension plans or anything like that. Having somebody who knows the ins and outs can be very, very helpful in retirement.
0: He had a plan, and That's really, to me, is the crux of it all. Is, you know, he took the time. Granted, he had some free time because he was in prison.
1: Oh, yeah.
0: But he took the time to put together a plan and build that plan. And he ended up retiring on a beach in Zihuatanejo, Mexico. It was a long way to get there, but nonetheless, he did it. And for anybody listening, make sure that a plan is at the center of your retirement. 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
0: 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All right. A big question I'm sure you get all the time, Joy, is about healthcare and the potentially astronomical costs of healthcare. And let's be honest, people spend decades saving for retirement, but honestly, oftentimes, probably don't spend a lot of time thinking about what healthcare is actually going to cost once they get there. So when people picture retirement healthcare, and most just say, I'll just go on Medicare, what are they missing? And I know this is a loaded question.
1: Well, there's a difference between Medicare and Medicaid, and some people don't know the difference. Medicaid is more for long-term care needs when you have no other options. It is truly a welfare program for people who need some form of long-term care or assistance, but there's no more money for it. That's where you hear people talking about the spend down and you can only have like $2,000 and stuff like that. That is Medicaid. Medicaid. Medicare pays for our health care in retirement, but it may not pay for all of it. And I think that's another misconception is that, well, I'm going to turn 65. I'm going to turn on my Medicare and then I don't have anything else. I don't even have to worry about it anymore. And that's not necessarily true either.
0: Yeah. Well, and I really appreciate you explaining the difference because, you know, Medicare and Medicaid, and I've even said it wrong before too, just talking with my folks or something like that, where I think I'm talking about one and I'm really talking about the other. So I'm sure you get that a lot. But also when you start talking about Medicare, then you get like half the alphabet is involved with Medicare with all the different parts and everything.
1: Yes, A and B, and there used to be like a F, and now there's G, and don't forget the D, which is your prescriptions, and it gets really confusing really quickly, and we haven't even talked about like the Medicare Advantage plans, which in my opinion, and this is just for me personally, I would never advise someone to try an Advantage plan because the advantage is that you may not pay as much for it up front, but you're going to have higher deductibles and the possibility that they're going to cover less. And you may not be able to stay within the doctor and the care that you want to be because the Advantage plans may tell you, no, that's out of network. You can't see your doctor. And this could be the person that you've been going to for, 30 years or something like that.
0: You know, one of the things I think probably happens a lot for you is that, you know, people say, hey, you know, I want to try and get returns on my money. I want to try to get within my investments. I want to find XYZ percentage. But I think one of the things that you do is also helping people avoid the potholes in the road. You know, while you've got your eyes on chasing returns or growing your investment and all of that, it's just as important to avoid unnecessary fees and costs. And when it comes to specifically Medicare, it's important to make sure that you don't miss that small window that you have when enrolling, because those are compounding and permanent additions, penalties if people don't do their homework and get it done. And correct me if I'm wrong, it's about a 7-month window that you have to do it when you turn 65.
1: Yeah, when you turn 65 that first year, there's definitely a window of time for you to do that. And then on an annual basis, the Medicare open enrollment usually runs about mid-October to the first part of December. So if there was something that you wanted to change or fix or adjust, you only have that amount of time to get that in as well. And even though we don't necessarily specialize in Medicare planning, we know enough about it. We've been around it. We work with people to do that. We would be a good resource for that. So if somebody has questions, and like I said earlier in the program, I'm really big on the education because you cannot make the best decision if you don't know all the information. I mean, it's like impossible. How do you know you're making the right choice if you don't even know what all the options are? So we would be happy to talk with people about that if they do have questions about it. And I want to reference again something that we talked about at the very beginning of the program, and that was the COLA, the cost of living adjustment, and where they say that they're predicting it to be for the year. They're also predicting what the Medicare increase is going to be for the year. Now, they will set that sometime in mid-October, late October is when they'll actually come up with those adjustments. But right now, it's projected to be about 3%. So if your COLA, your cost of living increase, is 3.9, but your Medicare goes up by 3, you're only up 0.9, you know?
0: And that's not even including the price of gas or, groceries. That's not even that. Now you're just dealing with 0.9% because the rest of it's Medicare is going up. That's incredible. And that's the reason why you give Joy Peterson a call, is because she points out important things like that. When you, hey, great, it's going to go up 3.9%, but you know what? Here's the bad news. This is going to

0: it makes it easier to plan for some of these things. We can't control what Medicare is going to go up to. We can't control what inflation is going to do to our budget, but we can put pieces in place so that we know what we have coming in, and then we can determine how to plan for it going forward. And, you know, one of the things that I want to make sure that we mention before the end of the show, and that is planning for long-term care expenses. That is outside of Medicare and hopefully outside of Medicaid. If we can put pieces in place to help offset the long-term care risk, it can be a huge weight off of people's shoulders. Now, whether that is true long-term care insurance, not everybody's going to qualify for that. Not everybody's going to be able to get those policies. Not everybody's going to be able to afford that. And I get that as well. But maybe we use the fixed indexed annuities as a income stream that we only turn on if we need long-term care, but we've got something in place to help offset that. And those are things that, again, not comfortable conversations to have. You know, you and I were talking off the air about family members who needed long-term care and what that looked like and how it affects the rest of the family as well. So it's a very important part of the conversation that I feel too many people don't address.
1: What's the one thing you wish everybody listening knew about healthcare in retirement before they turned 65, which is when you're eligible for Medicare?
0: Probably that the income that we have coming into our retirement affects how much we're going to have to pay for Medicare.
1: Okay.
0: So there's that thing called IRMA that I think it's the, what is that? The income.
1: Income related monthly adjustment amount.
0: Okay. IRMA. There you go. Yeah. There you go. The IRMA. And that if we have a couple of really big years right before retirement, like let's say we sold our business or we did large Roth conversions right before our retirement, those affect what you pay in Medicare 2 years down the road. And so some people will make those life-changing decisions and not realize that it's going to come back and it could possibly hurt them a couple of years down the road. So IRMA and COLAs and all these other nice little acronyms, I wish people had a better understanding of them before they got to retirement.
1: I mean, I'm a simple man. I barely have understanding of the actual alphabet, let alone all this other stuff with COLAs and IRMAs and the IRAs and the 401ks and the Medicare Part A, B, C, 3, you know, C-3PO, all that stuff. So,
0: yes.
1: Joy, I really appreciate you taking time today to help educate our listeners. And most recently in this segment, talking about the fact that when all is said and done, healthcare costs are one of those things that I think, and I hope you agree with me, that people just don't think about enough.
0: Yeah. Yeah, absolutely.
1: You know, and it's one of those things that, you know, if you want help thinking through your own Medicare timeline, your own healthcare situation, give Joy and the team a call at 913-648-2700. 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Joy, it's been a pleasure. It has been, dare I say, a joy to do the show with you today. I'm so sorry for the dad joke. You've heard that before, but I just...
0: You know, if thinking of me brings a smile to people's face, I'll take it. 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
1: 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Thanks for listening. I'm Mike Bauer for Joy Peterson. We'll see you next time.
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2: Attention, I'm Paul Stevens, Fox News. Canadian Prime Minister Mark Carney announcing today retaliatory tariffs on U.S. goods beginning on the 8th of September. All this coming after trade talks collapsed following the White House imposition of new 50% tariffs on Canadian goods. U.S. Trade Representative Jameson Greer on Fox and Friends Weekend claims Canada's response to U.S. tariffs is tied in part to its ongoing business with China.
3: They do, and they continue to retaliate. And after a year of that retaliation, we've said enough, and so we've taken countermeasures.
2: And President Trump also waiving higher tariffs on up to 300,000 metric tons of imported ground beef for about 90 days. President in Myrtle Beach, South Carolina, yesterday rallying for Republican Senate candidate Darlene Graham, the sister of the late Senator Lindsey Graham, who passed away last month.
4: Republicans in the Palmetto State, including the state's former Governor Nikki Haley, have raised concerns about Graham's readiness after she admitted at a debate this week that she wasn't well-versed on national security. President Trump has dismissed her response, saying she was only giving an honest answer. He wants voters to focus on what he says is at stake.
5: If we lose, you're going to lose your border. You're going to lose your tax cuts.
4: Meantime, Vice President J.D. Vance was in his hometown of Middletown, Ohio, trying to sharpen the administration's message on the economy.
2: And GOP Congressman Ralph Norman running against Lindsey Graham. He joined Fox and Friends Weekend.
6: My opponent is unknown. She's been backed by the Washington establishment. And she has the endorsement of a great president in President Trump, which I would have loved to have his endorsement. But, Griff, she's a propped up candidate. You could tell that during the debates. This is an important job. There is no training on the job.
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2: Republican Michigan U.S. Senate nominee Mike Rogers set to face off against Democratic nominee Abdul El-Sayed in November in one of the country's most watched Senate races. On Fox and Friends Weekend, Rogers making his case for why Michigan voters should choose him as the two campaigns begin their general election fight.
19: He can't hide from the fact that when a terrorist filled his car with explosives and tried to kill 130 kids at a synagogue school, and he said, hurt people, want to hurt people, and he could understand that. You can, that's who you are, and that's who he is. And I tell you what, we need people to understand who he is.
2: And Abdul El-Sayed will be joining Fox this coming Monday to react. As the Trump White House works to tackle the opioid crisis, the CDC says deaths connected to fentanyl are down 22% in just the past year.
4: The White House is highlighting these numbers in honor of National Fentanyl Prevention and Awareness Day. They say fentanyl deaths dropped 22% from 2024 to 2025. Overall, per the CDC, there was a 14% decrease in overdose deaths within that time frame, marking a decline for the third consecutive year. The White House is tying those figures to the president's border policies and efforts to dismantle the fentanyl supply chain. DHS Secretary Mark Wayne Mullen says, "We have lost too many American lives to fentanyl, especially after years of disastrous open border policies that made it even easier for the cartels to bring their drugs to our country. Thanks to President Donald J. Trump's strong leadership, we are bringing the hammer down on drug traffickers and smugglers, putting them out of business and behind bars."
2: And that is Fox's Madeline Rivera, the president, by the way, designating the major drug cartels as foreign terrorist organizations. Meantime, seven people, including two police officers, dead after a head-on crash in northeast England early today. I'm Paul Stevens. This is Fox News.
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15: This is America This Week from Westwood One, a recap of the top stories from the week gone by. 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
16: a new unwelcome milestone when it comes to the national debt.
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21: Takeaways from another busy primary day on Tuesday with the general election now less than 2 months out. I'm John Stolness in Washington.
22: Less than an hour before the deadline, the U.S. and Canada agree to a deal to hold off on new Canadian tariffs. I'm Jeff McKay in Washington.
23: That teenage lifeguard who saved a 10-year-old boy from pounding waves off the California coast last month is honored at the White House. I'm Julie Walker.
24: Update on Tropical Storm Lala in Hawaii.
25: 14 people have been charged in connection with a drug ring at Penn State.
26: We're senior members of the Delta Upsilon.
25: I'm Lisa Dwyer.
27: New details emerge in the death of actress Hayden Panettiere. I'm Kevin Carr.
15: All ahead on America This Week. You're listening to America This Week. I'm John Trout. The national debt surpassed a record $40 trillion Wednesday, a staggering milestone as defense costs, social programs like Social Security and Medicare, and interest on the deficit make up an enormous share of federal spending. Correspondent Rich Johnson reports it took just 5 months for the U.S. national debt to increase by another $1 trillion and double under the past two presidents.
16: The national debt is more than $40 trillion, up from $39 trillion in March and increasing faster than predicted.
20: Doesn't this make anyone pucker up?
16: Arizona Congressman David Schweikert posed that question on the House floor back in June. President Trump was shocked when the number was half that when he first ran for president a decade ago.
20: We have $19 trillion in debt. It's going to be very soon $21 trillion, not billion, $21 trillion in debt. And I will tell you, we are sitting on a time bomb.
16: The president in a CBS interview in 2016. Trump did not directly address the issue Wednesday, but did say this about interest rates, which can put a damper on consumer spending.
20: Our country is doing so well despite interest rates. We have interest rates that are artificially high. They raise them for no reason.
16: Florida Senator Rick Scott's among those sharing how the huge national debt will impact you.
28: The cost of everything is going to go up. The value of the dollar is going to go down. So if you're a hardworking American family, your paycheck's not going to go as far.
16: Like many other Republicans, Scott says the start to reducing the debt is to balance the budget. which has always been a near impossible task, perhaps more so today as Trump asks for more military spending while also trying to find ways to lower the cost of gas and groceries. The president of the Committee for a Responsible Federal Budget, Maya McGuinness, says there's a mismatch between what lawmakers say about the debt and the solutions they do or don't offer.
0: Politicians don't like to kind of level with the hard things that we have to do, and so they want to give more handouts, taxes, spending cuts, spending increases, and that makes the situation worse.
16: Her comment, courtesy of Bloomberg. And while the president and Congress look for ways to slow down rising debt, both will hit a legal wall by next summer, the U.S. debt limit of $41.1 trillion. When it hits that number, Congress must again vote on whether to raise the limit or repeal the 1939 law that mandated it approve raising the ceiling every time the national debt gets there. I'm Rich Johnson.
15: Progressive Democrats made out well during the primaries this week, but some key Trump-backed candidates failed to win their elections. John Stolness has some of the key takeaways from Tuesday's primary battles in Florida, Wisconsin, and Alaska.
21: In Alaska, Democratic senatorial candidate Mary Peltola appears to be the top vote getter in that state's non-parliamentary primary election, with about 80% of the vote in. Republican incumbent Dan Sullivan finished in second. The top four vote getters will advance to November's general election from that state. And it appears that will also include the other Dan Sullivan, who ran against Senator Sullivan for the Republican primary. Peltola told supporters Senator Sullivan has not acted in the best interests of Alaskans during his time in Congress.
1: A third of Alaskans depend on Medicaid. We have tens of thousands of Alaskans who can no longer afford health insurance. And we are getting crushed by corporate greed. Dan Sullivan, every single vote, votes along with corporate greed.
21: Sullivan told his team he was thrilled to make it to the final four and looked forward to taking on all comers this November.
3: We got challenges, but we need to keep that positive vision going for our state. That's the vision we have. D.C. Democrats don't have an agenda or a vision for Alaska. They have a target on Alaska, and we're not going to let them do it.
21: Progressive Democrats largely had a good night. The big surprise was in Florida's Democratic Senate primary, where State Representative Angie Nixon beat Alex Vindman, who had a substantial edge in funding and spending. Nixon tells MS Now there is room in the Democratic Party for people like her.
5: I'm not in alignment with everything that the Democratic Party is in alignment with. I believe that the Democratic Party is, however, this big, large chant.
21: However, analysts at the University of Virginia Center for Politics believes Nixon's defeat of Vindman makes it more likely the Republican, Senator Ashley Moody, will retain her seat. Donald Trump had a rough night in Florida House races, with Corey Mills and Catalina Lauf both losing their primaries. He also suffered a loss in the Wyoming governor's race, where State Senator Eric Barlow easily defeated Trump-backed Megan Degenfelder in a deep red state. And in a special election in California, it's still too close to call which Democrat will win the primary to take the seat vacated by former Congressman Eric Swalwell, who resigned in scandal earlier this year. John Stolness, Washington.
15: President Trump said Tuesday night he was delaying temporarily the 50% U.S. tariffs on $20 billion worth of Canadian imports after two countries reached a last-minute deal an hour before the sanctions were to go into effect. America in the Morning's Jeff McKay has more on the story.
6: The president made the announcement on his Truth Social account saying, quote, "I have paused the 50% tariffs against Canada." If they had gone into effect, Trump's import taxes would have hit Canadian products ranging from hockey sticks to tongue depressors. But the political impacts would have been much bigger than the economic ones. Canada had already threatened to retaliate against any new tariffs with levies of their own, aggravating a trade fight between the countries that sold each other $880 billion worth of goods and services last year. The announcement buys time for more negotiations and avoids, for now, another strain in already tense relations between the United States and Canada. I'm Jeff McKay in Washington.
15: A lifeguard at the White House, a tropical storm in Hawaii, and the latest on the Clancy trial. When America This Week continues after these messages.
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15: Welcome back to America This Week. I'm John Trout. A teenage lifeguard who bravely jumped into dangerous surf to rescue a 10-year-old who was being pulled out into the Pacific Ocean was honored at the White House Monday, sitting down with President Trump. Correspondent Julie Walker reports also in attendance the 10-year-old boy that the lifeguard saved.
9: What you did was incredible, and everybody saw it. And you'd watch it over and over. I know when I first saw it, I said, roll that back. I want to see that again. Is that really happening?
23: President Trump met with Ryder Williams after saying the teen deserved a civilian honor.
10: In those dangerous moments that we have, we always try to fall back on our training. We are trained so well by many to handle that situation as best we can. So I really am just thinking about how to get the boy out of the water as fast as I can. And for shaping my future, I want to be a firefighter in the future, hopefully go through paramedic school.
9: He's off to a good start. We'll give him recommendations. He may have some good recommendations. Go ahead.
23: Dramatic video of the rescue going viral last month, showing Williams clinging to Nathaniel Ray as waves repeatedly crash over them. The pair disappearing from view. A second lifeguard was eventually able to help get them both back to shore at Seabright Beach in Santa Cruz. I'm Julie Walker.
15: Two Penn State University fraternities are in deep trouble for making pledges participating in alleged drug trafficking. As Lisa Dwyer reports, more than a dozen people have been arrested for transporting drugs over state lines to sell on campus.
25: 14 people have been charged in connection with a drug ring at Penn State. The group allegedly ran the operation out of two off-campus fraternity houses, described by authorities as an upper-level trafficking organization for the area. The drug ring reportedly operated in 2023 and 2024, using fraternity pledges to cut and package cocaine.
13: What we learned during this investigation was that between 2023 and 2024, large amounts of cocaine, kilos, were brought from Philadelphia and New York to State College, where they were cut and packaged for sale primarily to Penn State students. The two main dealers, the top of the chain, if you will, were senior members of the Delta, Upsilon, and Sigma Chi fraternities.
25: Four people face serious charges. Delta Upsilon has been placed on interim suspension by Penn State. The other fraternity, Sigma Chi, is not recognized by the university and not subject to its oversight. I'm Lisa Dwyer.
15: One person has died, thousands without power, and there's widespread destruction in Hawaii from Tropical Storm Lala. Correspondent Ben Thomas reports.
17: Lala never made landfall, but even as it weakened from a hurricane to a tropical storm, it lashed Hawaii with intense rainfall and flash flooding from Honolulu to the Big Island, where communities in the southern end were cut off from communication and roads blocked by debris.
18: It is the flood
12: damage that's caused the most damage, more than the wind. Without a doubt, wind has affected roofs in some areas. It certainly blew down trees all over the place. But it's the flood and the mud and the rock that poured through Nalehu, Pahala, Waiohinu.
17: Officials announced one fatality, a 90-year-old woman found dead in Nalehu.
14: Because of the work that needs to be done on Oahu, we made the call over the weekend. We're going to hold back our crews here and then put most of the crews from California to work on Hawaii Island.
17: Hawaiian Electric said more than 100,000 customers were without power as of Monday afternoon after Lala's winds took down trees, utility poles, and transmission towers. I'm Ben Thomas.
15: Residents of Gary, Indiana, along with other towns in northwest Indiana, have been in the dark for days, and it may be into next week before power is restored. Frustrations mounting following a series of storms that brought massive rain, winds, and damage to the area southeast of Chicago on August 11th. Residents are still waiting for life to get back to normal. Power authorities are saying that the lights may be on by next Tuesday. Utility crews have been working around the clock to repair the nearly 300 power poles left damaged in recent storms, along with downed trees and other debris. Public schools in Gary will remain closed, and many are resorting to food banks and other donation points to get much-needed hot meals and supplies. The murder trial for a mother accused of killing her own children continues in a Massachusetts courtroom, while her lawyers argue their client was over-medicated and misdiagnosed. Correspondent Clayton Neville reports hundreds of women wore pink shirts outside the courtroom this week in support of Lindsay Clancy and others who suffer from postpartum depression.
18: Lindsay Clancy's charged with killing her three kids, 5-year-old Cora, 3-year-old Dawson, and 8-month-old Callan in January of 2023. She then jumped from a second-story window, leaving her paralyzed from the waist down. This week, Clancy's sitting in the courtroom in a wheelchair, and her defense team pleading its case. More testimony, according to the judge.
19: There, if the defendant rests, the Commonwealth can then present their witnesses, and if it's not done by Friday, we go into Monday, and that may mean closings and charge on Tuesday.
20: Okay.
19: All right.
20: And Mr. Verano will be here.
18: Clancy pleaded not guilty, arguing she was not criminally responsible because of severe postpartum psychosis and bipolar disorder at the time. Her lawyers point to the medication she was on.
20: What we would argue is the over prescription of the medications, whether or not it's the side effects of the medications, whether or not it's the titration or the termination or the immediate cessation of the medications against what normal medical advice would be, all of those factors contribute to the state of mind of Ms. Clancy that was expressed to a lot of people.
18: That includes family members, her lawyers say.
20: She had indicated, I think Your Honor knows the evidence, repeatedly indicated that she was affected by the benzos. She was affected, felt that she was being addicted to the benzos, trying to get off the benzos. She indicated that the sertraline was obviously killing her as far as going from 25 to 50 milligrams. And then subsequent to that, when there's additional SSRIs prescribed.
18: The defense argues that Clancy was open about hearing voices but didn't get the treatment she needed. They also referred to her attempts to get medical health care back in 2022 and her voluntary hospital stay at that time. I'm Clayton Neville.
15: More revealed about the death of a young Hollywood actress. And the Supreme Court says no to President Trump when America This Week returns after these messages.
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15: Welcome back to America This Week. I'm John Trout. New details are emerging into the death of actress Hayden Panettiere, including word of a bag of medication and the 911 call in a heavily redacted incident report. Correspondent Kevin Carr has the latest.
24: A newly released incident report sheds some light on the death of actress Hayden Panettiere. The heavily redacted report states officers arrived while EMS and firemen were performing CPR for an extended period on an unresponsive woman. This is consistent with the 911 audio that identifies a woman in cardiac arrest.
26: KRV1, instant to respond for cardiac arrest. Dustin Millwall, 701 Ainsley Bridge Road.
24: The responding officer said CPR had been started for a suspected drug overdose.
27: Ainsley Bridge Road overdose. CPR is in progress.
24: The report identifies two witnesses, Panettiere's boyfriend Brian Hickerson and his brother Zach. Most of their statements were redacted. They showed the officer a bag of medication that Panettiere had been using, but the list of nine items was redacted. The medication Narcan, which is used for emergency treatment of opioid overdoses, was found at the scene. On the podcast On Purpose with Jay Shetty in May, Panettiere spoke about her struggle with addiction.
28: And so it became this horrible cycle for years of battling depression and anxiety and alcoholism and substance abuse and me just trying to find my way back.
24: Hickerson and Panettiere had a tumultuous on-again, off-again relationship, which included incidents of domestic violence, arrests, and jail time. An autopsy was performed on Monday, but the full toxicology report won't be available for up to 12 weeks. I'm Kevin Carr.
15: The nation's highest court has again rebuffed President Trump's latest attempt to overturn a jury verdict against him. Correspondent Marcela Sanchez reports.
29: The Supreme Court has again rejected President Trump's attempt to throw out a $5 million jury verdict in favor of writer E. Jean Carroll. The jury found Trump sexually abused her at a New York City department store in the mid-1990s and later defamed her. Trump's lawyers had asked the justices to reconsider their decision in June, refusing to hear his appeal. Trump paid the judgment shortly after. Trump and the Justice Department were also asking the high court to toss out a second $83 million verdict. They argue he's immune from being sued over comments he made about Carroll in 2019. The court hasn't acted on that appeal yet. Trump has denied any wrongdoing. Marcela Sanchez, Washington.
15: That's our show for today. America This Week is produced by Jeff McKay. I'm John Trout. This is Westwood One.
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23: 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And violent crime in the U.S. is way down. We'll talk about why. And a look at major lawsuits, including a big legal battle over social media and its safety for kids. 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I'm Josh Mann, editor-in-chief here with Michaela Estruth, culture reporter at HeartlanderNews.com. Michaela, you've written a few stories this week. One of them, a major story. You know, we've seen Dr. Anthony Fauci in the news lately. This one involves one of his advisors pleading guilty to hiding records. What do we know?
30: Yeah, I thought it was an interesting contrast to what we talked about a couple weeks ago with Dr. Anthony Fauci pleading the fifth and refusing to make any sort of public statement on his actions during the COVID-19 pandemic when he appeared before the Senate hearing back in July. But one of his top former advisors, David Morans, actually pleaded guilty on Tuesday of this week to defrauding the United States government, specifically hiding COVID records and specifically the origins of COVID. So he covered up what he knew about a lab leak and the speculations that were circulating during the time during the COVID years of those being the origins from a lab leak from a man-made virus, and instead promoted that this came from bats, that it was a disease that transmitted from animals to humans. And in the case, in the records, there are documents of his correspondence over email and who he was partnering with. So the Department of Justice released this week, and within that release, they title two of his they title them co-conspirators, so they never name them. And there's other records and other speculations of who those people might be. But right now, the DOJ is focusing on Morans. And so in his correspondence with these conspirators, as the DOJ calls them, he says, well, I've transferred everything to my private Gmail account. So he took his correspondence that was supposed to be regarding federal information regarding the COVID-19 pandemic that was affecting all of Americans and frankly worldwide. And he moved all of these correspondence to Gmail so that he was saying, oh, if I get FOIA'd, if I get required to submit government records, I won't have to because it'll all be on my private Gmail account. And there's even more records through those correspondence of him referencing Dr. Fauci, whom he calls Tony, so the man he's advising, and says, well, I can give anything to Tony in person, meaning like hard copy, hand it to him, or send it via Gmail, but we don't want anything documented on our federal Gmail or on our federal email accounts. So yeah, he pleaded guilty to that, and the records obviously hold him guilty according to that, and he will be sentenced in November, and the sentencing is up to 5 years. The DOJ report says that's likely not typical, like you don't hit the maximum sentence for first-time offenders, but it could be up to 5 years.
0: And Morenz is 78 years old, so however big a sentence, I mean, you can imagine at that age. He says, and I quote, according to The Hill, which you've reported here, "I learned from our FOIA lady here how to make emails disappear after I am FOIA'd, but before the search starts. So I think we are all safe." Clearly, it's a pretty damning email. We see this from public officials from time to time. Well, not just from time to time. We see it all the time, it seems like. And it's one of the reasons FOIA is important. It's important as journalists that it's important for the public, and this is really in the public interest. But even more so when you think about what the subject matter was. I mean, this is a worldwide pandemic, and I don't know if you remember at the time, but the lab leak theory was squashed as complete conspiracy theory. I mean, that was really what they how they tried to paint it. And from the Fauci private diaries or whatever they were calling those, it seems like he was aware of this as a possibility and himself trying to hide it. And so it really is incredible that some of our top health officials would be lying about such important matters to the American public.
30: Right. And I mean, they were censoring it all across social media. You would see things. It was so typical. It became very common to just be on social media and see, oh, this content is no longer available because someone had said, oh, look these doctors talking about it maybe being tied to a lab leak or anything like that. Even so much as maybe social distancing isn't in our benefit, or maybe it's okay if kids play outside and things like that. So censoring was a huge part of it. And then not only are they censoring the American people, but they're also hiding their own knowledge that should be public records. And on top of that, in the DOJ report, the David Morenz and who he was conspiring with talked about celebrating this. And so they said, well, I'll gift you a nice bottle of wine, or next time we're in New York City, dinner's on me, and things like that. It's just kind of crazy. They're defrauding the United States and then rolling in the dough of their high-ranking top official positions and celebrating together for completely committing fraud against all Americans.
0: Well, they have become famous, no doubt, and we'll continue to watch that story and see what kind of sentence might come down in Morenz's case. Well, another story you wrote about this week, Michaela Estruth, a culture reporter here at the Heartlander, heartlandernews.com. You wrote about violent crime rates in America. We've seen a precipitous drop, 9.3% from 2024 to 2025, which marks the largest year-to-year decline in 90 years, according to new data from the FBI. So what are some of these crimes? What is violent crime, and what do you think is behind these numbers?
30: Yeah, so violent crimes include murder, rape, robbery, and aggravated assault. So the report also went into private property crimes and other sort of crimes that they were tracking, but the biggest, I guess, headline you could say is this drop in violent crimes. And then within that, you cited the 9.3% drop. So it's year to year. So that's from 24 to 25, 9.3% drop in crime. And they say that statistically what they're mapping is that will continue in 2026. Right now, I think it was just over a 10% decline. And obviously we're a little over halfway through 26. So that percentage will probably change, but it's still showing drastic in improvement throughout the country, which is awesome. Obviously, that's what we want. We want crime to lower. But one specific number that they quoted in the 9.3% is looking at murders. And so it dropped to 4.1 for every 1,000 people, 4.1 murders for every 1,000 people, which is obviously still devastating. That's four lives. But that was an 18% decline within a year. And they said that that was the lowest since 1955 and 1956. So not only are all violent crimes down, but specifically murders are down. And they were mostly just celebrating this. They didn't point to anything except, like, specific, except that just the Trump administration promised to crack down on crime, and here's the proof, and through the numbers.
0: It's really interesting, and we've reported a lot this year, really in the last couple of years, there has seemed to be a wave or a trend towards more prosecutions, stronger prosecutions, even really it's been somewhat bipartisan. The right has tended to want to crack down on crime more than the left, but even you had Democrat prosecuting attorneys starting to run in races and come out and say, you know, we're going to really prosecute crime. We're going, you know, almost getting away from this kind of reformation of the justice system idea that you sometimes hear about on the left. And so it's been interesting to watch them follow drops in crime. And clearly the Trump administration has been big on this. And I'd say they wave a big stick too. I mean, usually they talk about the crackdown. They talk about, they almost dare criminals to, you know, test them because they're going to crack down. And we do see that prosecution, you know, usually does lead to more incarcerations and a crackdown on crime that leads to this decline. Well, also in other news, this one, the north border of the United States. So Canada and the U.S., obviously Trump has quite a track record, especially in his second term here with Canada. And he's threatened pretty major tariff hike. And the deadline came and went. What do we know? Because no tariffs yet.
30: No tariffs yet, but the deadline got pushed a couple days back. So the deadline was 12:01 a.m. on Wednesday of this week. But then there were reports that there were ongoing conversations between President Trump and the Prime Minister of Canada. So basically what Trump threatened was a 50% tariff hike on specific goods, dairy, alcohol, and cars, to be exact. And so that's a huge industry. Obviously, dairy is a huge industry, right? Right? It's crazy. That's a lot of what I guess you could say use every day that Canadians want to use. And so if they're going to have a 50% hike on their goods, then that's going to obviously decrease a lot of their economic income from the United States. And so the Trump administration has been kind of using tariffs as a way to bring countries to the table, have conversations, and have these deals that they said are ongoing right now with Canada and the U.S., but Canada has refused to budge. So previous tariff policies worldwide have resulted in 18 deals, according to the Trump administration that they reported. But Canada, again, like I said, is refusing to budge. And daily, there are $2 billion that cross the border, the Canadian border between the United States, every single day. So that's a lot of economic goods that are supposed to be supporting both countries. But what Canada has done is they've stopped their imports of the United States productions. And so within the past year, the United States has lost $5.6 billion in car sales because Canadians are no longer buying those, and $582 million in alcohol sales. And so this is kind of Trump's response to that, to Canada decreasing their interest in the United States. So again, a 50% tariff is huge. And finally, Canada, the prime minister, is saying, okay, I'm coming to the table. I want a deal. I don't want 50% hike on our goods for the United States to be paying. And so, yeah, we'll see what happens. We'll see if that maybe adds to Trump's deal from 18 to 19 deals now, because the only two countries that have refused to budge in terms of tariff policies are Canada and the People's Republic of China. Other countries have been brought to the table and obviously negotiated deals with President Trump.
0: Yeah, so famously, this administration will continue to use tariffs, as you say, as a negotiating tactic, and we will watch and see about these, whether they're going to pay more for milk and cheese and alcohol and cars. Well, in other news, a couple of lawsuits that you reported on this week. One involves Fellowship of Christian Athletes, which is actually has a headquarters here in Kansas City. This Christian Sports Org is seeking relief from religious discrimination in a lawsuit. What do we know about what this particular chapter is facing?
30: Yeah, so this chapter is in New Jersey, and basically what happened is last year, the religious the Foundation Against Religion is what it's called, wrote to this school district in New Jersey saying, you shouldn't have adult volunteers coming and helping with FCA, Fellowship of Christian Athletes, organizations or clubs. So what they would do is they would meet on campus after school and have worship nights or mentor nights or, you know, pizza and prayer night or whatever it is. But local volunteers who are adults in the community would come and sit with these high school and college students and listen to their testimonies or encourage them or pray for them if asked, such things. And this letter from Foundation Against Religion, they said, we don't think that adults should be able to be involved in this club. And so the school district in New Jersey basically issued that and told FCA, you can no longer have adult volunteers come to these club meetings. Meanwhile, the robotics club and other clubs within the school districts have adults come in all the time and work with the students and help, and whether it's engineering or robotics or any other sort of club that meets after school, of course adults in the community who are interested in those things can come and volunteer to be with those clubs. So FCA filed a lawsuit against the New Jersey district saying this is religious discrimination, we're not doing anything wrong, and we want our adult volunteers to be able to come and support these students. And even in the lawsuit, there's a woman who is an adult volunteer saying, I was a child in this school district. Like, I was a member of FCA, Fellowship of Christian Athletes, in the school district. I grew up here, and now I want to pour back into these students, into the next generation, and I can't because of this, I guess, change in policy from the school district. And so that lawsuit has been filed. And when I spoke to the lawyer, Davis, he told me that they're hoping for a speedy reaction and a speedy settlement so that the club could begin meeting with adult volunteers as early as 2026 this fall as school picks back up.
0: So we'll watch that case as well. And we see these groups go around like Freedom From Religion Foundation and others who basically target these religious programs. Sometimes they target like CEF or other organizations, especially like after school Christian clubs. And they say, oh, your school has one of these. And they'll either tell them to stop, or you get this other group. What is the Satanist group that we've reported on that basically tries to start a Satan club for kids? And you see, on one hand, this more, well, they're both atheistic in name, but it's really an anti-religious sentiment, and it's antithetical to the First Amendment, which of course is not anti-religious at all. It's pro-religion in a sense, and it's very oriented towards freedom of religion, not from religion, as this one foundation wants to say. Well, a lot of other big stories from the week, but I want to talk about one other lawsuit that you covered. And this has to do with a college student seeking scholarships. And it actually, we cite another earlier case about this, where basically these students had state scholarships, but it was when they decided to, in one case, transfer or change majors to a religious major, that all of a sudden there was a problem. And it's the same sort of issue at stake, though, is can you discriminate against a person, in this case, or in the FCA case, it was an organization, only because of their religious practice?
30: Right. And what's really fascinating about this case is that it's been submitted to the Supreme Court for consideration, hoping that they take it up for their fall docket. And the lawyer that I talked to there said it's a 1% chance, but they're really hopeful because so many cases are submitted to the Supreme Court. So it's a 1% likelihood that they would take it. But he said that this is really important because it considers a Supreme Court decision from 2004 where this was basically issued not into law, but into legal precedent. And so back then in 2004, this student was told, you're not allowed to receive state funds because you're studying a very specific religious major with the intention of going to seminary, so we're not going to fund you with state funds. And what's super interesting about this case, there's a lot of aspects, but basically the exact same thing has happened with a young woman who's a student at Liberty, and she was studying something to do with music, and then she specified it more to be music and worship. And as soon as you introduce the term worship, apparently, she no longer is covered by state funding. And so this case has made it all the way to the Supreme Court. But what's really interesting about it is that the judge that in the Circuit Court of Appeals ruled on it basically he had to rule against the student so that they could appeal to go to the Supreme Court, because that's how it works through a court system, is you just keep appealing until you get to the Supreme Court if you're not getting the decision that you desire. And so this circuit judge of the appeals court said, I don't agree with this precedent. I think that you should be able to receive state funds, but I don't have the decision to make that because the Supreme Court in 2004 said you shouldn't. And so you need to go to the Supreme Court. Like, he literally said, I'm ruling against you, but I don't actually agree that I'm ruling against you. I just know that you have to go to the Supreme Court. So that was fascinating. And then add an additional layer to that is that that judge, when he was in law school and then right thereafter, clerked for the Chief Justice of the Supreme Court, who in 2004 issued that opinion. And so the lawyer I was talking with just called it, quote, poetic justice. He was saying this judge was clerking for the Chief Justice when this decision was made, and he says he doesn't agree with it. And then you add in another layer of poetic justice, and that's that one of the attorneys representing the Liberty student is actually the exact person who the original 2004 case considered. It was that student who was studying a religious major and intending to go to seminary. Well, turns out he went to law school, became an attorney, and now he's representing a young woman in a case that is basically parallel to his, but just over 20 years ago.
0: Incredible. And so we will continue to watch that case as well. It seems fairly clear, but it's a good reminder that in the justice system, precedent is so important, particularly, of course, of a higher court. And it's one of the reasons these stories are important, and they're important to dissect. And it's why you'll read about them at heartlandernews.com. I'm Josh Mann, editor-in-chief here with Michaela Estruth, culture reporter. So many more stories this week. One of the big ones, and something that I want to call our audience's attention to, is about polling, you know, political polls. Who's up? Who's leading? What candidate is leading? What issue is leading as we get close to an election? And right now, it's clear polling has a credibility problem, but it just got worse. And that's because there was a supposed polling company who released some polls, and one of them had to do with Los Angeles Mayor Karen Bass, who supposedly had a 12-point lead. Another was a poll in the Wisconsin gubernatorial race that showed Francesca Hong with a 20-point lead. She lost, by the way. The polls were fake. They were fabricated. They were produced as a social experiment to see what influence polls have, etc. And now there's kind of some backlash over this. Now, whether that was right or wrong for them to do, what it kind of demonstrated was that some of these polls did take on a life of their own. They did get reported in the media. Mayor Karen Bass actually cited the poll that had her in a big lead. It was a fake poll. But even the polls that aren't fake were wildly wrong in both the Michigan race with El Said, who narrowly won, but only by just less than 1%, and also with Hong, who was reportedly way ahead and lost by about the same margin. And so I think it raises the question, though, what should we pay attention to when we vote? Certainly not the polls, but how do I get information? And to me, it just raises a more basic question.
30: Yeah, no, it's a super interesting question. I also think the question is even more pertinent now in the age of AI. And it's, so what issues are we paying

0: can. Like, if you're into politics and want to go see your candidate, go to a rally, see them speaking in person live. That's not going to be fake. You can see them moving instead of on a screen or on a video that may have been AI generated.
1: Yeah, that's so interesting. I mean, the AI, especially this year, 2026 in elections this year, we've seen it more than ever. And I suppose that might be the case for the foreseeable future. But a lot of the AI, I mean, a lot of them are kind of bombastic. And most political ads are. I mean, most of the attack ads anyway, you know, whoever you're attacking is like in black and white. It's there's no color and there's some like penciled shading effects and crinkled paper effects. And you won't believe what so-and-so did. But I heard even radio ads. I'm one of those people who still listens to the radio some, that had a politician saying things that he never said. Now it was kind of set. It was kind of satire. So I guess they got away with it. But I did just kind of think, okay, this is like blatantly confusing voters. And it seemed wrong, but as voters, we have to be careful, be informed. And you give some really good advice there. And clearly, don't pay too much attention to the polls. And we've really been seeing this since 2016, when I feel like the first Trump administration, that win, and we saw it in Britain too. I lived in Britain during Brexit and people were shocked there about, oh, the polls said this and my friends said that. And those results, maybe it's a symptom of social media as well.
0: And what's interesting about that is when the polls say something and then the result is different, I feel like people question the results instead of questioning the polls. And it's like, well, hold on, maybe the poll was wrong, not the result.
1: That's a good point. Well, speaking of social media, this week there's a major lawsuit that has begun against Meta, parent company of Facebook. Of course, Facebook and Instagram are two of the biggest Meta, I guess, products, sub-companies, whatever we want to call them. And the question is, really it has to do with how, in what ways have youth been harmed? And really that's not even the question. It's what culpability did Facebook or Meta have? What did they know? What did they hide? And really the allegation is they knowingly pursued profits over safety. They knew they were harming kids and they didn't do enough at minimum. And so what are some of the things that have stood out to you as we've watched not just this specific case, but these cases against social media kind of play out?
0: I think it's just interesting to consider when you bring in profit or money, and the greed that causes and the immoral decisions that people will justify for that. And then on the flip side, the mental health challenges and just really, you could say a plague of our youth, of the younger generation who was just handed a phone, handed these apps, said, yeah, it's the new community. It's the new way to relate and correspond and, you know, share about your life. But all of these side effects that there's been no studies until like when it first started, it was brand new. There could be no studies. And now 15 years down the road, it's okay. Mental health has gone way up. Suicide has gone way up. Body dysmorphia way up. And yeah, if you dig into those lawsuits, it's honestly devastating to read some of the correspondence of these top officials in Meta saying, don't tell parents or we're not quite sure yet. And that's just really hard to wrestle with, of they're choosing money over, frankly, the lives of young children.
1: It is shocking and sad in so many ways. Another case that we will continue to follow at HeartlanderNews.com. That's going to do it for us this week. 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
11: It's a back and forth. I'm Paul Stevens, Fox News. Canada now saying they will retaliate with tariffs of their own. This after the Trump White House hit Canada with a 50% tariff on some goods.
12: The U.S. announced 50% tariffs on $20 billion worth of Canadian products after these negotiations stalled, as Canadian Prime Minister Carney criticized these developments. And he says that Canada will match those tariffs dollar for dollar, and that the new details about all of this will come out in the days ahead.
13: The United States proposed new terms that were uneconomic, unfair, and undermined the net benefits for Canada, and called into question the reliability of any deal.
12: And amid the conflict with Iran, Treasury Secretary Scott Bessent is expected to hold a press conference on Monday after threatening to have, quote, the toughest sanctions in history on Iran, while Iran denouncing those plans.
11: And that's Fox's Alex Hogan at the White House. Tensions over the Strait of Hormuz continue. This is President Trump declares economic sanctions on Iran, and Iran pushes back, claiming it's negotiating from a place of strength. Fox's Jonathan Hunt in Tel Aviv.
14: With the economic pressure about to be stepped up by the U.S., we're getting more belligerent statements from the Iranian leadership today. The Speaker of the Iranian Parliament suggesting that Gulf countries might be looking at a post-war order that effectively sidelines the U.S. He wrote on X today, quote, "We've received numerous messages from neighboring countries about shaping new security arrangements and economic cooperation in the region. The United States put the security of every single one of its allies at such risk through bullying and pure disregard for their interests for the sake of Israel. But with prices rising in Iran and the availability of goods falling, that is not a universally shared response."
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11: A tropical storm set to hit Hawaii this weekend, just a week after Hurricane Lala came within 30 miles of the Big Island. Fox Weather's Robert Ray in Hilo.
3: Tropical storm Moke formed yesterday and tracking to the south of the Big Island. We are not going to have a direct landfall. Look, that is the good news. Having said that, we are expecting about a foot of rain, maybe even a little bit more, in the higher elevations near Hilo on the east side to the south point of the Big Island, but no significant winds. The problem with the scenario is this. Because of the impacts last weekend with Hurricane Lala, and now this storm coming so quickly, first responders are in action mode. Residents are ready.
11: And thousands are still without power after Hurricane Lala, and efforts continue to rebuild roadways that Lala washed away. Senator Ashley Moody is facing off against DSA member Angie Nixon in November. This in Florida, while on Fox's Saturday in America, Moody explaining why she's the better choice and called out her opponent for not helping the American people.
5: She's got a trial in September because she wouldn't leave the governor's office. She busted out a bullhorn on the Senate or on the Senate floor in Florida. I mean, that obstructionism, that type of behavior is what we're seeing more and more out of the Democrats. Not productive actions, not things that are helping the American people.
11: And Angie Nixon maintains that she is not a socialist. Two police officers shot, a suspect killed. This after an attempted arrest turned into a car chase from Hartford to Newington, Connecticut. Police say the officers and the suspect exchanged gunfire. Both officers from Hartford and Rocky Hill are in stable condition. We're told the Connecticut Office of the Inspector General is now leading the investigation into all of this. I'm Paul Stevens, and this is Fox News.
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0: Yes, folks, that is the More Money theme song. Thank you so much for joining again on WABC and stations throughout these United States. We have affiliates all the way into Los Angeles and San Francisco, all the way south to Georgia, all the way north to Maine, and everywhere in between, Chicago, St. Louis, Kansas City. Thank you, thank you, thank you for joining. You are the people who make the show a success, and you're the ones who keep it on because our ratings have been very good. And for those of you in New York, we'll be doing 2 hours. We're going back to 2 hours because you guys have made it such a success. So thank you for allowing me the privilege to be in front of this microphone and to talk about economics, talk about politics, talk about finance. A lot to talk about this week. We will be taking your calls, by the way. We are live. We are in color. We're one of the very, very few shows across the country that provides you live news and information. Mostly, if you were to turn the channel, all you're going to get is boring infomercials. We are live. We are in color. We will be taking your calls because I've always said it. I am not the smartest radio talk show host, but I do believe I have the smartest audience. And I know that because when you call in, I learn a lot from you and so do our listeners. So the subject du jour is, of course, this $40 trillion national debt. And I want your ideas. I want your ideas about what we do about this. Now, look, I do not think America is going bankrupt. I do not believe that. But I do believe this is like a cancer cell. The amount of government spending is so out of control. When I first came to Washington back in 1983, I believe it was, so a little over 40 years ago, we were spending $1 trillion a year. And now we're spending close to $8 trillion. Now, even if adjusting for inflation, that's, you know, a fourfold increase of spending. And what are we getting for it? Are you getting your money's worth? Are you getting $8 trillion worth of services? I'm not so sure. And so I want your concrete ideas of what we could do to bring down this debt. Now, I know we have a lot of Democrats and liberals who listen to the show, and I'm pleased you do because I love the conversation. I love the debate. This is Freedom of Speech Radio. So if you want to, if you think what the solution to this is, soak the rich, call in. Let's duke it out. Let's, cause as you know, I think that would be bad for the country. I think it would actually make us poor because you're going to tax the people who really create the jobs in this country. But if you believe in that, please call in and make your case to me. Make your case. I'm open to hearing all views. So give me your two or three best ideas about how to slash this $40 trillion national debt and this $8 trillion annual budget. My suggestion as a start, I was just talking to Larry Kudlow about this on his show. Why not cut out the fraud and waste? Go after the people. Put them in jail. You know, if somebody's stealing money from you, somebody comes up to you with a gun in his raincoat and sticks that gun in your belly and says, your money or your life, and takes all the money in your wallet, we consider that a crime, right? That's a crime. We want to put those people in jail and lock them up. Well, how is this different? When somebody rips off the programs and is not eligible for the programs, we should be getting very tough on these people. Put them in jail. Punishment is a deterrent, but we don't do that. How many people have been put in jail for stealing money from the government? Not many. In fact, we give them a little slap on the wrist and say bad boy, bad girl, and then they go on and do it. And when you have, we don't even know the exact number. We don't know what the fraud number is. Larry Kudlow was saying it's half a trillion because that's how much we know of. But the point I made to Larry is, wait a minute, Larry, you're not counting the amount of fraud we probably know is out there, but we don't know who did it because a lot of these people get away with it. In other words, the half trillion of the people got caught. But what about the many people get away with this? And incidentally, a lot of them aren't even in the United States. They're Russians, they're Koreans, they're Chinese, and they've hacked into the system and they figured out how to steal money from us. Now, my line on this is loud and clear. Not talk of one penny of tax increases until we've ended the fraud, or at least significantly reduced it. Because if you know, Ronald Reagan said it best. I love this saying from Ronald Reagan. You never give a drunk another drink. And so if you give these politicians more money, what do you think they're going to do with it? You know what they're going to do with it. Do you think, we'll use this to reduce the deficit? No, they won't. They're going to spend it. That's all they want to do is spend, spend, spend, spend, spend. So all you're doing when you raise taxes is give these drunken sailors spending more money to spend. And we know that. It's like giving a, you know, a coke addict more money. What do you think a coke addict is going to do if you give them more money? You know what they're going to do. They're going to run out and buy more coke. And so I don't believe that even from a practical point of view, tax increases are going to solve the problem. We have more revenues into the government today than ever in the history of the United States. So why are we running these big deficits if we're collecting more, revenue to the government in terms of taxes than ever? And the reason is they spend and spend. And look, I think the Democrats are worse because they're socialist communists, but at least a lot of them are. But Republicans haven't been very good on this either. I mean, it gets so sick and tired of the, well, we need more money for the military. We need more money for border control. We need more money for this or that. And in some cases, they're right. We may need more money for this or that. But why don't we go back to pay-as-you-go budgeting? So this is my suggested solution. It's just a small part of the solution, but it would help. If you're going to spend more money on guns, you have to spend less money on butter, right? More money on border control, then you have to spend less money on social programs. And that's what we all do. That's called budgeting. You know, you all do this. We all do this when we run our family budget. If you want to buy a car, you know, for $40,000, you may have to spend a little less money on something else. That's how you run your budget. You look at your bills, you look at your debts, you look at how much money you have, and you do accordingly. That's not the way Washington budgets. They act as if they have a total unlimited credit card, which we've given that to them, folks. We have given them an unlimited credit card without any punishment for going over, you know, the excess amount that they're already spending and ringing up in debt. So there's a lot of fixing that has to go on here. No question about it. We're going to spend the next hour and maybe the next 2 hours talking about how do we fix this, because it is one of the number one problems, I believe, in America. We're going to be right back, folks, with my friend John Tillman, who is running a program on American greatness. You've got to hear about this, because America is the greatest country, and we have the greatest entrepreneurs. We have the greatest people who help build the country. And what John's going to talk about, how do we celebrate the people who made America the greatest country on earth? We'll be right back, folks. This is the More Money Show.
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5: 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Summer Howell stars as Carrie, whose father's death forces her into a public school where bullying and cruelty awaken her telekinetic powers. 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Paramount Plus has greenlit a new drama series called Laird, starring Oscar, Emmy, and Golden Globe winner Kenneth Branagh. Set in Scotland, Laird goes up against a shadowy American billionaire hell-bent on buying up the place. The show has no air date yet, but it is getting some buzz. Cooper Lawrence, Entertainment News, Worldwide News Network, New York.
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1: It's More Money with leading economist Steve Moore. Now, here's your host, Steve Moore.
0: Welcome back, folks. This is Steve Moore, economist. By the way, I want to make sure everyone knows that you must sign up for our Unleash Prosperity Hotline. And by the way, this is absolutely free. It costs you nothing. I'm not selling you anything. I just want you to be the smartest person in the room when you're talking about politics and the economy. And by doing that, just go to our unleashprosperity.com and just click on the button for hotline, and we'll send that to you for free. You'll get five warnings, a little email that tells you what's going on in America. We talk about a lot of the things we talk about in the show in the hotline. My next guest is a longtime friend. He is the founder and former CEO of the Illinois Policy Institute, which was one of the leading state think tanks in the country promoting pro-economic growth policies. He has a new project among many that he works on that I've gotten so excited about. I became a member of his advisory board. It's called the Hall of Giants. And this is going to be, well, John will describe it, but I've always believed that we do not celebrate the great entrepreneurs of this country, from Ben Franklin through Henry Ford to John D. Rockefeller to Bill Gates to now Elon Musk, the people who built this country and made it great. And John wants to start a new program that he's going to tell you about. So, John, thanks so much for joining.
18: Steve, great to be with you. And everybody should sign up for the daily update of Unleash Prosperity because it's a must read every morning. You get the thank best you. Stuff there.
0: I know you read it, so thank you very much. We get a lot of smart people read it, folks, so you should be reading it too. Okay, so you called me, I don't know, 3 to 6 months ago, John, and told me about this new project. I've always been one who has been so I've talked about this all the time on my show, this whole idea of this mythology that's in all the history books of the robber barons, the people who built the railroads and built the steel plants and the coal mines and the automobiles and the technology industry have been denigrated as villains when, of course, they are some of the greatest people. And it is so much of the invention and innovation came from the United States. We should celebrate these people, and you want to do exactly that.
18: Yeah, it's kind of amazing, Steve, when you think about it. We have a Hall of Fame for just about everything, every sport you can think of, baseball, football, right. Basketball, swimming. Yep. We have halls of fames for burlesque dancers, tow truck drivers, and just about everything. But there is no Hall of Fame celebrating America's great entrepreneurs who've made our lives better.
0: Amazing.
18: And the unfortunately,
0: you mean, John, you mean the Smithsonian Institute does not have a Hall of Giants for the
18: no.
0: great entrepreneurs? Incredible.
18: No, they actually don't. And in fact, they denigrate them. And that's one of the things that's one of the inspirations for this is people
0: yes.
18: denigrating success and denigrating merit. And let's just remember, Steve, I know you know this, but let's just repeat it because it needs repeating in society. Is the way Steve Jobs or Elon Musk or Henry Ford or Cornelius Vanderbilt, the way they became successful was by serving other people well.
0: Mm-hmm.
18: You know, nobody
0: yes.
18: held a gun to their customer's head. They put right. a product out there or a service out there and said, here's my product or service. If you give me some money, I'll give you this great train ride. I'll give you a steamship ride. I'll give you kerosene to light your home instead of expensive candles or whale oil, which is really tough on the whales. And the people said, yes, I like these services you're providing me, and I'll give you money for that. And the miracle of America, and I do think America is a miracle, is that we believe in persuasion and consent. And we are entrepreneurs, put products and services out there, and they persuade people that, hey, I've got a really, really good table or glassware or cutlery or a new app on your phone that I think you might like. And if you like it, you choose to use it, and persuasion works. And consent is the way, is the currency of it. And then they become successful. You know, everybody loves the entrepreneur, Steve, when they're mortgaged to the hilt, they're in their basement, wondering if they're going to make their next right. Mortgage payment or their next payroll. But God forbid you make it to the penthouse and you're flying on a private jet, you become an enemy of the people. And this is wrong. We should celebrate the success of these folks. And many of them fail many times before they have success.
0: Sure.
18: And some who do achieve the penthouse go backwards and have failures. And we should celebrate the journey of the entrepreneur no matter where they are on that journey.
0: That's true. So the statistics show very clearly that about 1 out of 3 or 1 out of 4 businesses that are started fail. I've started businesses that have failed too. And it's a terrible feeling when you put your life into something and it doesn't work.
18: Yes.
0: But those are the people who really, you know, if it weren't for the entrepreneurs, we would not be a rich country. And so, this is very important, folks. I mean, now Ben Frank, are you going to go all the way back to the beginning of our country and talk about the Ben Franklins and all the way through the, you know, the Steve Jobs and the, you know, Elon Musk, and the whole history of the great entrepreneurs?
18: Yeah, exactly what we're going to do. We're going to use 1776 as kind of our demarcation line, and we're going to celebrate Ben Franklin and Sam Adams and all the rest of them from that period of time. Paul Revere was a great entrepreneur. Even George Washington was a great entrepreneur, and one of my favorite subject matters.
0: Who was the one, I'm blanking out on his name, who essentially financed the Revolutionary War? I'm blanking out on his name.
18: Oh, my God. I know exactly who you're talking about.
0: I'm going to look that up. I'm going to have Zach, could you look that up for us? Because people said, he's a robber baron. He's a profiteer. He wasn't a war profiteer. We wouldn't have won the Revolutionary War without him. So we're going to look up that. But anyway, I'm sorry to interrupt you.
18: No, it's great. So we're building a 250,000 square foot facility. We're down to five
0: cities. Robert Morris.
18: That's it, Robert Morris. we would not have America if not for Robert Morris. And Robert Morris would not have had the money to finance the revolution if not for the fact that he built businesses that served people well. One of the lost aspects of the revolution.
0: That you add Robert Morris to your list of great American entrepreneurs, okay?
18: Oh, he will be on our list. We're going to have a whole exhibit dedicated to the founders because I think that the founding of this country is one of the great entrepreneurial efforts in the history of the world. Think about it. It was entrepreneurial to create a country where you own the right to your labor. The hidden point of the founding is, and why 1776 is so important, is the what had happened in the colonies where they had they were operating somewhat independently of the crown in Great Britain. Mm-hmm. They controlled and owned their labor. the colonies were richer than Great Britain was. The average people in America had more wealth and more personal prosperity than the people in Great Britain, where the crown, where the imperial city was, that's in amazing. London. And that's why they wanted their independence, because the crown was trying to take away their right to the fruits of their labor. And that's what this country was founded on, is that you as an individual should have the right to the fruits of your labor. That's the essence of the founding.
0: So,
18: and
0: so John, we only have
18: it's been so miraculous.
0: We only have a couple minutes left. So quick, first, you know, and by the way, we're going to have John on pretty regularly on the show to give us updates on what's going on. So basically, this is going to be a sort of a museum that you're going to build. Will it be in Orlando? And how do people find out more information about the Hall of Giants?
18: Hallofgiants.org is our website. We're down to five cities. We're in the next few months, we're going to make a decision. Orlando, Miami, Atlanta, Nashville, and Dallas-Fort Worth. We're in the
0: all southern states.
18: All southern. We want to have we do want to have a place where there's a friendly climate from a tax
0: point of view,
18: good tourism clientele. And we want to have outdoor warm weather most of the year. And so we're looking at all those locations. And I'll come back and tell you when we finally make the decision as to where we're going to go.
0: And so do you go to hallofgiants.com?
18: .org, hallofgiants.org. And you can sign up if people want to become a founding giant. You can learn how to do that and become part of the team that builds one of the great new American institutions. There'll be a hybrid, Steve, between a Hall of Fame, a museum, and an amusement park. We're going to have great rides that will be highly entertaining and tell you the story of how we built all the amazing things from railroads to cars and jet airplanes and rocket ships that land in
0: Oklahoma. Oh, I love it. I love it. Well, John, this is the stuff that is not taught in our schools. It's a shame, isn't it? And so go to hallofgiants.com, folks. Sign up.
18: Dot org.
0: And get involved, folks. Okay, we got to take a break, John. I want John in the next couple of weeks to keep giving us updates. 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

0: is Larry Kudlow for American Sovereign Bullion, and I want you to try this out. Just pull a dollar out of your wallet. 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
4: Albinger, trade talks with Canada have collapsed after the U.S. hit our neighbor to the north with 50% tariffs on a number of imports.
5: They do, and they continue to retaliate. And after a year of that retaliation, we've said enough, and so we've taken countermeasures.
4: And trade rep Jameson Greer telling Fox News that Canada is one of just two nations that retaliated against the president's tariffs, the other, China. Reaction to an online tribute by the Democratic Socialists of America to Cuban dictator Fidel Castro.
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4: Florida Republican Congressman Carlos Jimenez on Fox's Saturday in America. His family fled Castro's Cuba in 1960. 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
20: Welcome back, folks. This is the More Money Show. Hope you're having a wonderful weekend in one of these last weekends in August. I think this is the last weekend in August. Maybe next week is. I forget. I'm going to have to look that up. But we're coming to the end. I know a lot of the kids are leaving for college and school is starting in a lot of areas this week or next. So this is the end of the summer. It always kind of makes me a little sad when the summer comes to an end. Good things to come in the fall. So, by the way, we will be taking your calls in about 10, 15 minutes on this station. You know the call-in number for the More Money Hotline. 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And my question for the day is, what is your solution to dealing with this debt crisis that we have in Washington? You're all following it. You know we're borrowing way too much money. You know there's a river of red ink in Washington. What do we do about it, folks? I'm kind of pulling out my hair. I've made a lot of suggestions. Congress never takes my advice. But if you've got a good idea, we will add it to our list of things that we send over to Congress. But in the meantime, I want to reintroduce a regular guest of this show. He's back by popular demand because every time Jackson comes on, we have so many inquiries about what he's doing, how he's going to save money for people, how to plan for your retirement in a way that no one else is doing by taking into account your health, your longevity, your genes, and so on, so you can make really smart decisions about your finances. So, you know, if you've got only, you know, I'm 66. If you told me I only have 8 years to live, then I'm probably going to do a different kind of will and a financial plan than if you told me I have 20 years to live. So Jay Jackson's company, Longevity, can help you make these decisions so you can maximize your happiness in your late years, but also make sure that you're passing on money to your children. By the way, Jay, I see you all the time now on Fox News and Fox Business News. You've become a celebrity, my friend.
21: I don't know about a celebrity, but the message is definitely hitting with the people. We have definitely touched a nerve here, and it's a nerve where I think everyone can hear this story, and it applies to everyone. And there's things they can do, both financially and health wise, that make an impact. And certainly, why wouldn't they?
20: And so, Longevity is the company, right?
21: Abacus, yes. Well, it's actually, we call it Abacus Life Arc. People can go onto the site, abacuslifearc.com.
20: Abacus, okay. I always call it Longevity because you're going to help people. I know. In their last year. So it's Abacus.
21: Sure.
20: As I said, you see Jay a lot on Fox News and Fox Business. And of course, our show, we have him on all the time. Explain again how what you're doing is different from like a life insurance policy. You know, everybody has a financial advisor, Jay. So how are you different?
21: Yeah, just in its simplest form, if two 65-year-olds walk into their financial advisor's office today, they're both going to get the same plan because that financial advisor doesn't have the tools to be able to assess why their plan should be different. You can assess risk. You can do some of those things. The fundamental difference between the two people is that one has chronic disease and one's got, you know, a genetic profile that's going to make them live a very long time. Those two allocations should be dramatically different. And what's fascinating,
20: and by the way, if you can help determine, you know, that life expectancy, et cetera, you can save them a whole heck of a lot of money.
21: Well, that's right. Not only can you save them money, but you can also spend a lot more money. I think that's the biggest thing here is that people forget how much time they have. Also, generationally, when we get to that age, we start thinking about the next generation, as you just highlighted, but most importantly, there's two things. There's the long-term mindset. There's the short-term mindset. You just brought up, gosh, what are we going to do with, you know, we're in the red in Washington. Right. It impacts people's Social Security, right? Sure. We need to start thinking about that. And the best way you can manage that, if you can't call your congressman or woman, you can manage it at home. If you have more disposable income to spend, then you're in control, not the government on Social Security. And what I'm getting at here is you can solve that equation first and foremost by understanding how long you're going to be in retirement. You take over your own Social Security. You take over your own pension fund. What Abacus Life Arc does, and people can go on there right now, abacuslifearc.com, doesn't cost them anything. They put in some health information. It's just the beginning draft process, but it shows them how long they could potentially be in retirement and how much they could be spending. Most people don't spend enough money and they shortchange themselves.
20: So Jay, when I, as I mentioned, I'm 66, I'm still working. Yeah. I hope to be able to work for another 15 years or so. Cause I actually love what I do, but I could go in, you could sort of look at my genetic profile. You could look at my life history and my, you know, how old my parents were when they died and all that stuff. Do you do health exams or how do you do it?
21: So we don't do health exams. Instead, what we do, it's very non-intrusive. The first thing we do is we take all of our information that we already have, and then we allow you to put in some of your basic information, like have you had cancer, et cetera. They can figure this out in 30 seconds. They don't have to know all that data, but at least they can get a general idea. For a deeper dive, we go and retrieve your medical files for you from your physician, which is an incredible tool because now you can use those. You ever had to try to transfer physicians? Yep. What a nightmare that is.
20: Yeah.
21: Right? Now, if you transfer a physician, you log into LifeArc, you bring your files with you. It provides a summary of your health history. Plus, it has an AI-enabled physician there that can answer a lot of questions without you having to go to the physician. So it aggregates all of your health history into one space. And then we review that health history and then provide you what the highest probabilistic outcome is on mortalities of people just like you. Now, you apply that to your own financial planning, whether that's 10 years, 12 years, 5 years, or 30 years. The big risk of people 65 like yourself who are healthy, you go conservative too early, Steve. 98%. Go ahead.
20: Oh, I'm sorry. So you're saying people are, what do you mean by they're too conservative? What does that mean?
21: Great question. They tend to go into fixed income so that they can live off their fixed income because that's their pension, or they buy an annuity. What we say is invest like Warren Buffett. 98% of his wealth was created after the age of 65.
20: He wasn't
21: invested in annuities. He wasn't invested in short-term bonds. He was invested in equities. And you have, if you think about it, at 65, if you have a 21-year lifespan, odds are that puts you at age, 86, 87? I think that's a fair number. That means you have three doubles. Here's what I mean by that. If you get 10% a year in the S&P 500, historically, which is what it's done, you'll double your money every 7 years. That's the math equation. So if you've got $2 million, three doubles means this. Two goes to four. Four goes to eight. Eight goes to 16 million.
20: Right.
21: If you just leave that in fixed income at 21 years later, you know what you have? $2 million. In this other scenario, you have $16 million. You should be drawing off of that and growing your income in retirement, growing the amount of wealth you're going to leave to your heirs. There's $124 trillion that's going to be transferred to people's heirs.
20: We sit down
21: with their heirs and show them that number.
20: So I am, I'm going to personalize this if I may. I'm going to get a free consultation from you today. Okay, Jay?
21: That's right.
20: So, you know, I, on my side of the family, I have, there's a lot of dementia on my side of the family. And my wife's side of the family, there's a lot of cancer.
21: At what age?
20: So
21: what age she does dementia start to happen?
20: She has the cancer cell, you know, genes. I have the dementia genes. So my wife is terrified that, you know, we've saved up. We have pretty good savings, but she's terrified that, you know, if I get dementia, you know, you can just go through that kind of savings, as you know.
21: You can.
20: You know, it's just can bankrupt you practically.
21: You actually plan for it. And the key question is, when did onset dementia happen in your family historically? Was that in its 70s? Was it in its 80s?
20: Mid 70s to late 70s.
21: And that's more common than you think, right? So that's 11 years that before you start to plan for that. And then you start to allocate what memory care costs. Memory care can cost you $10,000 to $15,000 on a monthly basis, depending on where you're at and depending on
20: Tell me about it. I think ours is like $25,000 a month.
21: Yeah, it's very expensive. But what happens with early onset dementia in your case is that it doesn't happen overnight, right? It's right. typically a slower progress into sure. your 80s where it gets really expensive. So,
20: yeah.
21: you know, you can start to do things now. Let's talk about first you with the early onset dementia. What are some things you could be doing mentally to delay that? Right? Learning a second language. Right?
20: Oh, active wow.
21: mind tactics. This is one that I just heard from a physician the other day, and I absolutely love it. And you're going to laugh at me, but I went and did it today. Bird watching. Mark birds in your neck of
20: doing
21: woods.
20: What?
21: Bird watching. Get outside and notice and find the birds and trees around your area.
20: Right.
21: Why? Because that engages you neurologically in a way that other things don't. And not just say, hey, I think I see a sparrow or a cardinal. Identify it, write it down, and then go see them again the next day. It gives you purpose on that walk. It also gives you community. There are lots of bird watchers out there. And you find yourself in this community, but you're walking, you're exercising. All these things can have an impact to delaying early onset dementia.
20: So what you're saying is keeping your mind active is really critical to delaying.
21: Nothing more important for you,
20: okay,
21: Steve. Whether that's working, you should work for a long time. You should keep working. One, because I love your show and what you do. But beyond that, working, remaining engaged has a huge impact, and you can delay that. You're in control of this. You don't have to live your parents' life.
20: That's amazing. So, Jay, how people contact you guys?
21: Yeah, go to abacuslifearc.com. They can actually try what you and I just went through in a very basic way.
20: Right.
21: Abacusgm.com is our actual parent company, and that's the public company. You can find us either way.
20: So, again, just going back to my family, personal family example. So my wife has cancer in her genes. I have dementia. Yeah. So you're going to give us different life expectancies and different plans,
21: right? But you're in control of them, and that's what's important. And the best way to be in control of those outcomes is to get the data, process the data. People are terrified of AI, but when it comes to health, it's going to change everything, and that's going to be a real beneficial.
20: So the one last statistic that you gave us last time that my jaw just dropped is the amount of money in people's insurance plans, life insurance plans, that they don't recapture. How do you do that?
21: So it was literally in the hundreds of billions of dollars. People simply let their life insurance policy go. They get into their 70s. Their kids are in their late
20: 20s. I don't need it anymore. Right.
21: I don't need it anymore. Yeah. When that policy is equity, it's personal property, you can actually sell it to organizations like ours where we're licensed. It's heavily regulated in every single state to give protections. But what we do is we set the net present value. And you set the net present value by getting a better understanding of how long you're going to be in that contract. If you know when that is, that contract could be worth hundreds of thousands of dollars. Don't just let it go. Get a better idea.
20: Yeah.
21: And you can do that on our website, too. It's free. It doesn't cost you anything to get that.
20: Jay, thanks for coming on. 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
23: I had a fascinating conversation with former Vice President Mike Pence, and he said something that caught my attention. He said,
24: "But I tell people, in some respects, I think Republicans have lost their way, but Democrats have lost their minds."
23: Now, that's quite a statement. Here's my view. Americans don't want extremes. The Democrats have always been moderate left. The Republicans has always been moderate right. But we were all Americans, and we all sat down, discussed things, and got things done for America. Americans want common sense. They want safer streets, affordable energy, good jobs, strong economy, and a government that works. We don't want men in women's bathrooms. We don't want women in men's bathrooms. Maybe it's time for both parties to stop listening to the loudest voices that are trying to change our way of life. We are all Americans. Maybe some of us have lost their way, but we have not lost our minds. Let's keep America great. Let's keep America the way we all grew up. God bless America. I'm John Catsimatidis, and that's the Cat's Corner.
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19: It's More Money with leading economist Steve Moore. 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
20: We're back, folks. I'm going to take your ideas. The switchboard is lit up, so thank you all for calling in. I'm going to give you two quick ideas of mine, how to reduce our debt and deficit and overspending in Washington. Then I want to take your ideas. Number one, let's let young people put their money into personal accounts for Social Security. Make it a personal system where you put your own money into the accounts. You're going to get three times the amount of benefit that Social Security offers you, but then we're going to eliminate tens and tens of trillions of dollars of money that will be owed to people in the future. And everybody comes out better under that system. And the second thing I do right away is I'm calling for a 15% across the board cut in every government program, every single program in Washington is to take a 15% cut. If we do that, by my calculations, we could save 15%, $120 billion right there, just 15% cut. Families cut their budget. People cut their budget. Why can't government? Okay, let's see what you have in your mind. Let's go to Jack in Massachusetts. Jack, what do you got?
26: Hey, Steve. Always enjoy your shows. It's great shows. Steve, it's funny. Yesterday at the press conference at the White House, President Trump was asked this direct question. What do we do about the

0: spending control and economic growth. Jack hit it right on the nose. You're exactly right. This is why raising taxes and slowing down the economy will make the debt worse. Okay, let us go to Mike in New Jersey.
1: Steve.
0: Hi.
1: Steve. Repeat after me. The sinking fund. Get it on your mind, like Imus used to say. The sinking fund.
0: Okay, what does
1: that
0: mean?
1: How we pay off the Revolutionary War debt in 46 years, January 1st, 1835. Look it up. We paid off the national debt. I've got 10 different revenue streams for the sinking fund, but my best one is an idea that has a precedent.
0: Go ahead.
1: Presidential contribution campaign fund, $5 on the 1040. Well, that's a precedent. Mm-hmm. If people could contribute to a sinking fund,
0: yes,
1: but with a caveat, if Congress increases the debt limit, they'd have to be refunded plus 10%. And every $5 trillion we pay down the national debt would be considered to satisfy those initial contributions, but while also resetting the, not the whole $5 trillion, but say $3 trillion lower. That way it would give you a $2 trillion cushion, and then Congress could ask for more contributions.
0: All right.
1: And people, if people saw the debt going down, they'd actually contribute, just like they do that.
0: Okay, Mike, great call. I'm going to have to cut you off, sir, because we've got a bunch of callers waiting. This is an interesting idea. Well, think about this, folks. Would you contribute to a fund that was specific for every penny that you contributed that was used to pay down our debt? Would you do that? I don't know. I don't know if I would or wouldn't. I bet a lot of Americans would, but the money would have to be dedicated to reducing the debt, not to spending. So they wouldn't be able to spend it because it'd be a separate fund that would be specifically for paying down our debt. I think a lot of people would do that. Here's another question. If you're rich, and I know we have a lot of wealthy people listen to the show, would you be willing to forego your Social Security benefit and use that money that would be specifically targeted to paying down our debt? I think a lot of people would do that as well. I think we can squeeze in one more call before we have to take the end of the hour break. Ethan calling all the way from Colorado.
2: Absolutely. Thank you for having me again, Steve. I'll make this quick because I know time is short. But I just wanted to say what we need to do is we need to, you know, make sure that government gets its grubby hands out as much as possible, continue with the reducing how much regulation, like Trump was trying to cut regulations, let people take control of their money. We also need these, you had touched on AI. AI, the companies that are pushing these AIs, making them, they need to get in touch with Congress and make regulations that keep, like, lead out of our paint, essentially.
0: Mm-hmm.
2: Just the very essentials, the very basics that are going to keep us safe, and let the market explode. Let us take over. And, yes, we need an option to get out of Social Security because it's going down. Unfortunately, we paid into it. Everybody's tapped into it. We need control of our money again.
0: There you go. Okay, Ethan, got to cut you off. Great call. I agree with everything you just said. Hey, folks, these are great ideas. I'm going to take more of your ideas in the second hour of the show because I'm learning a lot. This is why I take your questions, because we've got smart people. I like every suggestion that has been made. But ponder this question before we sign off on this first hour. Would you be willing to contribute money to the government if you knew that government, that money would be specifically designated to retiring some of our enormous debt? I'd have to think about it. I might do that. I am not sure, but I wonder what you all think about that. We will be back, folks, soon on this same station. So thank you so much for joining on most of the affiliates. This is The More Money Show.

0: stay on the line, get on the call, talk about whatever you want. That's what we're doing. Not even close to being tired right now.
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6: Shot in the trade war with Canada. I'm Daria Albinger, Fox News. Canada is fighting back in that escalating trade war with the U.S. Prime Minister Mark Carney says Canada will impose retaliatory tariffs on U.S. goods beginning September 8th. Talks collapsed after the Trump administration imposed new 50% tariffs on a number of Canadian goods. Trade Representative Jamison Greer speaking to Fox News.
7: They do, and they continue to retaliate. And after a year of that retaliation, we've said enough, and so we've taken countermeasures.
6: He says Canada has retaliated against the U.S. and claims some of its responses tied to its business with China. Chief Justice John Roberts has issued an injunction allowing the above-ground construction on the White House ballroom to continue. Fox's Alex Hogan at the White House.
8: The Supreme Court has allowed President Donald Trump to continue building the ballroom project for now. Reaction pouring in with President Trump writing, "We are grateful to the decision of the United States Supreme Court. The military/ballroom complex being built on the hallowed grounds of the White House, which is so vital for national security, will be the greatest of its kind." And Senate Minority Leader Chuck Schumer writing on X, quote, "As costs skyrocket, the administration is wasting money on endless and illegal war, corporate giveaways, and Trump's pet projects." And a spokesperson for the National Trust for Historic Preservation stated, "To be clear, this is not a final decision on the merits of the government's stay application, and we await further action."
6: The Justice Department said in a filing that the project, which includes an underground facility in the ballroom, is about 65% complete. Seven people, including two police officers, are dead after a head-on crash in northeast England early today. Police say a Volkswagen was traveling the wrong way on a highway near Middlesbrough when it collided with a police vehicle. The crash followed a police pursuit. An investigation into the collision is underway. 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
11: The following program is paid for by Kedrick. For entertainment purposes only, the contents of this program do not constitute advice or reflect the opinions of this company, any of its parent companies, affiliates, or subsidiaries, and do not create any type of professional relationship between the audience and presenters. No person listening should act or refrain from acting on the basis of the content of this program without first seeking appropriate professional advice. Cumulus expressly disclaims any and all liability relating to actions taken or not taken based on any or all contents of the program.
12: Welcome, everyone, to How to Retire on Time. I'm Michael Decker here with David Franson. 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
13: All right.
12: 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We post the show and everything through podcast and YouTube as well. Let's have a good time today. So today's theme is about risk. So as the polls are coming in for kind of what everyone wants to talk about today, as the questions are filling in the chat, we're going to talk about risk. I think it's one of the most fundamentally misunderstood parts of finance.
13: Yeah. So why do you say that? What makes it so misunderstood, I wonder?
12: Well, okay. If you take on more risk, what do you get?
13: Well, the old saying goes, more risk, more reward, right?
12: Yeah. That's the problem.
13: So we're thinking like, oh, well, I'm guaranteed to get more reward, or I won't get any reward unless I take a lot of risk.
12: It means that you can take it on the chin over and over and over again, and you're still going to be better off. Maybe. Mm. Maybe.
13: Yeah.
12: I'll use the classic example of Cisco in the late 90s was one of the best stocks you could have bought. And then that was risk you were taking. You were taking that the price was going to keep increasing, and then it didn't. And then it tanked like over 80%, and it took 25 years to return.
13: Wow.
12: So do you really want to be sitting in that risk threshold? So this is where risk becomes a bit more nuanced, a bit more complicated. And I really want to break it down, because the thing I keep hearing today, frankly, is these assertions that I'm comfortable with risk. No, you're not. I know you're not. We've had these conversations. You're comfortable with more reward.
13: Yeah.
12: And who isn't?
13: Right.
12: I hear the conversations, and maybe, you know, anyone listening here would have said this. Things like, well, I don't need to touch the Roth for 20 years. So let's put additional risk in there because I can withhold it. It's like 80% true what their intention is. Mm. But I think it's misguided because it lacks context. Okay.
13: Okay.
12: Let's do a few examples. I tried to kind of come up with an analogy here for a second. So let me know if this works.
13: All right.
12: And say in the chat if you appreciate this or not. But risk doesn't mean reward. More risk means more growth potential. There's always two sides to that equation. Okay. So anytime you're driving, you're taking risk.
13: All right.
12: Right. Have you ever been T-boned or hit?
13: I haven't. I've been hit, but not T-boned.
12: Okay.
13: Yeah. Thankfully.
12: How was that?
13: I mean, it's kind of...
12: Was it aggressive or was it like a little tap?
13: No, there have been some taps and there have been some more aggressive ones, but...
12: Okay.
13: It's not a fun experience either way.
12: You're an unlucky driver if you've been hit a couple of times.
13: It's been a while. I mean, this was in my younger days.
12: Oh, younger and more vulnerable days.
13: Yeah.
12: So let's take the example of the classic stoplight. Mm-hmm. A great invention, right? We've got green light, yellow light, red light.
13: Yeah.
12: Every time you go through that green light, you are still taking risk. Someone could T-bone you. Now, the risk is inherently lower. When you go to a yellow light, you're increasing your risk. Now, for this analogy to work, let's say that everyone goes to a yellow light. So in some countries, they say like your yellow light's like, get ready, you're going to go.
13: Mm-hmm.
12: And other ones just shut off. So let's say that everyone gets to a yellow light and then it switches. So red, yellow, green, and green, red, or yellow, red, right? That yellow light, that's the cautionary bit. There's increased risk of what you're going to do. And I see this all the time. You know, someone's like in the middle of the intersection, right? They're going to take a left. It's yellow. Oh, they can go. But the other person who's coming down wants to speed and hit the yellow. So they're going to speed up and going through the intersection, not realizing the person's in the middle taking the turn. And then they hit each other. And that happens a lot.
13: I've been in that exact situation.
12: Which one were you? Maybe you shouldn't say your insurance provider.
13: It was a while ago. But
12: that's a risk. Yeah. Okay. Now let me give you another risk. Running a red light. Mm. A lot more people have run red lights than they want to admit.
13: Yeah.
12: It happens. I mean, how do you think the person going through the green light, you know, that was increased risk? But in theory, you could, let's say it's 2 o'clock in the morning, just go through a red light and there's lower risk, but there's still risk.
13: Yeah.
12: My point being is you cannot drive and have no risk.
13: Right.
12: There's elevated environmental levels of risk. Let's use another analogy. I went recently deep sea fishing out of Aruba. Mm-hmm. I've been on the ocean many times. Usually I don't get sick.
13: Okay.
12: This season, the swells were, you know, 6, 7, 8 feet. There was an increased risk of getting seasick because the conditions were different. Mm. Plus, the fish at that moment had a decreased level of seasonality, whatever that means. You know, people say, oh, well, they're in season here. I don't really know fishing. I just know I like to get the charter bit and I like to catch the fish and someone else does it for me. They know the hard parts. So in that experience, yeah, I went deep sea fishing. Yeah, I fed the ocean several times. Mm-hmm. And yeah, we caught no fish. The theme I'm trying to make here is risk has an environmental component. And we need to acknowledge that. In 2010, the good old days.
13: Oh, yeah. Okay?
12: We just had gone through the great financial crisis, a horrible recession, depression, whatever you want to call it. People have different definitions. It seems like the definitions are changing. And now we've got treasury rates low. The market is primed for cheap money. We've gotten through that financial crisis and the conditions are perfect for growth.
13: Mm.
12: That's a very different condition than 1999, where we've already experienced significant growth. Do you see there's an environmental factor here? So it's not just saying I want to increase my risk arbitrarily. It's I'm okay with increasing risk. What does the environment tell me?
13: Yes.
12: And I don't hear this conversation because usually what I see people doing is they're either in the market or they're in cash. That's a tactical model, which is very difficult to do and many times can fail because the markets are going down. You go to cash and then it jumps back up because of some tweet or something like that and everything's fine and you miss that opportunity. Or there's the static model of we have no idea what the markets will actually do, but this is the questionnaire you filled out for a static allocation to this sleeve and that sleeve and this much in stocks and that much in bond funds and blah, blah, blah. And that's just the averaging of everything and saying, all right, this is what we're going to do and never question it.
13: Yeah. So you have this diversification here and we never change it. It's just, this is what it is all the time.
12: Because that's your risk suitability. Who cares about your risk suitability? It's important to understand risk suitability.
13: Yeah, okay.
12: But who cares about your feelings when the whole process lacks to acknowledge the current economic conditions? It's like, are you comfortable with being warm, like really, really hot outside? Some people are fine with it. Some people are not. Now let's ask, is it summer or winter?
13: Yeah.
12: Those questions need to go together. And yet so often we only ask one and not the other. Here's my point. Right now we know the markets are pretty high. They're pretty expensive. That is a economic fact. Right now we know that we've had incredible growth over the past couple of years, a lot of that due to the printing of lots of money. So we've manipulated the money supply. That led to a lot of inflation, and inflation favors the wealthy. That's why the stock market has had incredible returns for the past couple of years, plus AI. So we printed a lot of money, and then it went to AI, and there's this new technology everyone wants a part of. So there are several key canaries in the coal mine that say, yeah, it's been really, really great. But how great can this gravy train keep going? Now, I'm not saying that people should go all in bond funds and hide under a rock. And I'm not saying that at all. What I'm saying is arbitrarily managing a portfolio based on sentiment ignores risk conditions. Arbitrarily having a portfolio that's your plan with a rule of thumb withdrawal rate for anyone that's retired or within 5 years of retirement kind of ignores several factors of what risk actually is. Because risk in the most basic form is the willingness to put some money into something with upside potential, but being okay with the downside exposure. In the short timeline, in retirement at least, you cannot afford to take high risk. Because if you get it wrong, you're accentuating those losses. So this is the time component. One, we have the conditions. Two, we have the time. When do you need the money? It's appropriate to put something in a model or some sort of system that is measuring risk today, but you don't need to touch the money for 10 plus years while you have other money that may be laddered out. Maybe your first year of retirement comes from a CD. Maybe your first year of retirement comes from that treasury ladder you put together. Maybe it's from a MYGA. Maybe you're retiring in 5 years and you bought a fixed index annuity that's liquid in 5 years and you're going to take that for the first 2 years or something like that. Do you see how risk is not only a time spectrum? Do you have enough time to ride out the risk that you're taking? But also it's a conversation of, you know, when you need the money and the current conditions. And current conditions, let me be specific about that. There's the bond market. Look at the 10-year treasury. Is it high? Is it low? That's going to affect the low-risk environment that you can take. And if the low-risk environment is appealing, more money might sit there. If it's a bad deal, more money might try to go into real estate or might try to go to the stock market because it's trying to look for a good deal. Mm. You've got the stock market and its current valuations. And is it a good deal? Is it not? So, there's so many factors here. Inflation. Tax rates. How do you get money out of one thing to the other? That can inhibit people from wanting to make various decisions, which then has a conversation about liquidity. And I can keep going on and on and on and on and on. But the point being is risk is not an arbitrary thing that you sign up for without understanding your conditions. You don't say, I don't need sunscreen. I can just be fine and know it's a cloudy, rainy day or it's a cold day. Like,
13: yeah,
12: it's disconnected. And I think a lot of people don't understand risk because the past experiences over the last 5 and even 15 years have basically said the more risk, the more reward.
13: Mm-hmm.
12: And that is deceptive because that allows us to willfully ignore past performance isn't indicative of future returns. It's like, oh, I know they say that, but you know, wink, wink, nudge, nudge.
13: Yeah, right.
12: We're going to kill it again.
13: Huh. So much like the, if we're getting dressed in the morning, we want to check what the conditions are outside. That'll determine what we put on.
12: Yeah.
13: So if that analogy stretches, if I'm hearing you right, to the market, like, what are the conditions in the market? And that'll depend on where I'm going to invest my money.
12: Yeah. And this is us here at Kedrick Wealth, not trying to drive fear into anyone. Frankly, our model right now, and maybe we'll talk about our model a little bit.
13: Mm.
12: Our model says risk on. We're good. I'm trying to have the conversation now so that later it's not a oops.
13: Yeah.
12: No one told me.
13: Right.
12: I have conversations with financial advisors all the time. And you know what? Most of them don't know that the markets can go flat for 10 plus years. So all of the DIY investors, the self-managed investors, where they're going, this is great, have no idea that the historical conditions suggest that the next 10 years have a total return of 3% based on historical averages and the CAPE ratio, which is a pretty good metric. It's been pretty accurate for, you know, 100 plus years.
13: Okay.
12: No one knows that.
13: Yeah.
12: Do you want to take the risk that suggests, again, by these historical measurements, that you might get a total return of 3%? Or do you want a system that says, ah, risk on, risk off? Let's dial it up and let's dial it down.
13: Mm-hmm.
12: Not static allocation, not time the market, and not I'm in and I'm going to take it on the chin. What if there's a more methodical system? That's all I'm suggesting here.
13: All right.
12: So because we brought it, let me talk about this first. Well, we'll talk about the model. So
13: okay.
12: My thesis was pretty simple when I said, you know, what could we do? It's really hard to beat the S&P year over year. That is true. And I wanted a model that said, hey, if the S&P says go, risk on, if the model says risk on, if the indicators say risk on, I have no problem with a self-managed individual
13: mm-hmm.
12: going mostly in the S&P 500. That's a great growth strategy. And anyone that says otherwise is jealous. Like it's almost like we're paid to convince you to do something that's in your best interest. No, it is a good thing to do, especially in your working years. There's nothing wrong with it. Let's not criticize that strategy.
13: The strategy of just sort of buying an index fund and holding it, or
12: yeah, what's wrong with that?
13: Yeah,
12: I know it's like our job to try and convince people to do more fancy, complicated things, but that's kind of a conversation to convince people to pay people money when you could do a lot of it yourself. Like you're within striking distance, if not beating people during the good years. The problem though, is that assumes you're driving in that driving analogy
13: mm-hmm.
12: and you're only going to get green lights.
13: Mm.
12: Maybe a couple of yellows, but you blew through them. No red lights. That assumes in my fishing analogy that the seas are always going to be calm.
13: Oh, right.
12: We know that's not always the case. And so to me, I prefer that ability of having a system that says yellow light, just be aware, or red light, this is going to get pretty ugly, or at least it looks like it's going to get pretty ugly. Let's start tapering it down a little bit. And then when the time is right, let's buy the dip. That's all I'm suggesting.
13: Okay.
12: And the only way to really do this, because you can't time the market perfectly, no one can. There's no such thing as a perfect investment product or strategy, is to stop looking for products. It's like the retirement space and your Instagram feed has taught you to say, I've got a lump of money. I need to arbitrarily buy this product and that product and that product and this product. And they're all going to kind of do their own little thing. And it just kind of is going to work itself out. It's the sequence that a lot of people get wrong, because there's an inherent distrust in financial services because everyone's trying to sell a product. This is how you get rid of the product pitches and the biases and figure out what's right for you. Put your plan together first. When you have your general projections that are reasonable, then you can start to say, okay, do the numbers work out under these inflationary factors, under this, under that, and then so on. And then you start figuring out your efficiencies.
13: Okay.
12: How do you get more out of your money? Maybe one of the questions today will be on that, but how do you get more out of your money?
13: So the plan could be, I want to travel, I don't know, whatever, 8 weeks out of the year. And then, so how much is that going to cost?
12: Yeah.
13: And then you throw all those other things in. And
12: yeah.
13: Is this sustainable? Does this work?
12: Yeah. And that's kind of it. I mean, let's just do a quick example. Let's say we've got a couple here that they're both born in 1966. Okay. They're retiring soon. All is well. And they want $120,000 out of their, well, let's say $150,000 for fun. Okay. $150,000 they want out of their IRA assets, because they need to spend money somehow. And they're, you know, they're not filing for Social Security yet.
13: Okay.
12: Okay. That could work. And you could buy an income annuity and you've got that kind of income stream. You could buy a stock bond fund portfolio in your IRA and you could take that in there and you're like, oh, well, I don't want to have RMD issues. And so let's do that. Or you could say, well, what if I only took $50,000 out of my IRA? Oh, by the way, if we assumed Arizona state tax, $150,000 gross income, it's going to be around, assuming the standard deduction, it's going to be around $20,000 in taxes. Well, let's do $50,000, let's say, and then we're going to take out some of their brokerage funds that they didn't think they were going to touch for a while. It's kind of their fund. Maybe there's $20,000 in gains in that, and the rest of it is basis they're taking out. That $20,000 tax bill just went to $3,200.
13: From $20,000 to
12: $3,200. Uh-huh.
13: All by shifting like where they're taking the money from.
12: Just looking at strategies.
13: Yeah.
12: Now notice there was no conversation about a product here.
13: No.
12: And I'm just doing this on the fly with our tax calculator. But when you know what you have in the pre-tax, after-tax, and taxable account, okay, and you understand the seasonality or the strategies that will be available to you, maybe you're going to retire at 62 years old. You're not going to take Social Security yet. So there's a golden opportunity. I forget where that's from. Golden opportunity. It sounds like a Disney movie or something, but
13: yeah.
12: A golden opportunity here that you could tap into brokerage funds, maybe blend different income streams, maybe lower your tax rate, which means more money stays into your account, which helps for future spending or future legacy. And we're even peppering in there your Affordable Care Act subsidies all at the same time. That could be like a $20,000, $30,000 savings in just 1 year. No products were talked about. Because if you say, oh, I want that annuity here, and we're going to do that real estate deal here, and we're going to do that there, you're piling on tax burdens. And then once you've bought them all, a lot of times you can't change it. A lot of these assets are illiquid, and they're going to keep paying you, and it's going to show up in your 1040, and you're losing out all these like tens of thousands of dollars each year of efficiencies because you bought products and you didn't start with a plan and then go to strategy second, because the strategies determine then the tools in your toolbox, the proper investments and products that you need to do something like this. Maybe the 2 years before you start putting all of your savings into buffered ETFs that have upside potential, but a lot of downside hedging, taxes, long-term capital gains, you're shoring up a amount of a couple of years. That's going to be incredibly tax efficient. This is, I don't know why, but these are the conversations that don't happen. When people go through our planning process, they're going, oh my gosh. Because you have to have strategies second. How do you get more out of your money? And then it's the right investments and products. Maybe for them, they're very concerned about income and they're going to retire at 62 in this example. And they're going to file for Social Security at 67. Maybe at 67 is when they want that lifetime income stream, because that's what emotionally gives them permission to live. And we just need to ladder out some income from tax efficient strategies for a couple of years, low risk, very tax efficient. Everything is solved. I mean, this is kind of the conversation that needs to be had.
13: Yeah.
12: That's not. That's all I'm getting at.
13: Right.
12: Did I miss something, David? What do you think?
13: No, I think we got it. It's such an important, you have to go in that order, right? If you get that order mixed up, then you could be paying more than you have to, was what I take away from that.
12: Yeah.
13: Or maybe if you get the order wrong, maybe you think, oh, I can't retire yet. But in reality, no, look, you really can.
12: Yeah. We say that over and over and over again. That's I don't think I can retire for X, Y, Z reason. And it's usually some article they read online. They did some calculations in Excel and they didn't know the strategies that were available to them.
13: Uh-huh.
12: I can't tell you how many people don't retire until 65 because they don't know how to handle Affordable Care Act insurance.
13: Oh, right.
12: And the tax efficiencies. And they put this arbitrary cost when they could afford it. And now they're basically saying that their time is not as valuable as trying to save $10,000 a year when they could afford it. Mm. I mean, how much how much is it really worth?
13: Right.
12: Can you put a price on your time? 10 to 20,000, depending on single or couple, and you could afford it.
13: Yeah.
12: Just these are deep questions to ask. So for everyone listening in right now, if you want to go through what we believe is to be a proper planning process, you go to retireontime.com, click the button that says talk to a planner and schedule a 30-minute call with me or the team. It's real simple. The call is going to ask you, what do you want your retirement to look like? Are you retired? Are you getting close? We need some context. Do you want to travel? Do you want to front load the income? Do you not? Are there legacy intentions, kids? We need to know what you want. And then you tell us what you want from us, the financial professionals, whether it's a one-time plan, teach you how to fish, you want an ongoing relationship or something in the middle. We've got a lot of options there, but our job as fiduciaries is to do what's in your best interest. That starts with you telling us what you want. If it makes sense, we then proceed, start the planning process, and you get the first two planning sessions for free. Okay.
13: Yeah.
12: Because financial planning is very abstract. You really don't know what you're getting into, like all of the cool things that could be done until you see it. I mean, it's like when I hear surgery, oh, I'm going to get a procedure, a surgery.
13: Yeah.
12: Okay. But what actually goes into that? I mean, they've got all these tools and weird things, and like a doctor would know that.
13: Yeah.
12: We don't have a clue.
13: No.
12: Very technical. Financial planning is surgery on your finances to help you get the most out of it.
13: Mm.
12: And until you see it, it's hard to fully grasp the abstract nature of all the different variables that are at your disposal to help you get more of your money. Go to retireontime.com, click talk to a planner. Great way to start. And you get two sessions for free to see that looks like before you have to make an actual decision if you want to keep going or not. And it's okay either way.
13: Yeah.
12: No hard feelings. All right. We got questions popping in here. Let's just take it one at a time, shall we?
13: That sounds good.
12: All right. So the first one here is from Scott. He's asking about sequence of returns risk, especially retiring in the early 50s.
13: Oh, like your age, early 50s, not retiring in the 1950s?
12: Yeah.
13: That was a different thing.
12: Yeah. So there's a really cool thing happening right now called the FIRE movement.
13: Oh, yeah.
12: I don't think we've talked about it before on the show.
13: Is that financial independence, retire early?
12: Yeah.
13: Yeah.
12: Yeah.
13: I've seen them on YouTube.
12: Everyone loves a good acronym.
13: Yeah. It works well, too.
12: So FIRE is wonderful because it prioritizes people's time over trying to become the richest person in the graveyard.
13: Right.
12: The part that hangs me up a little bit is the longevity risk.
13: Mm.
12: And you can't really, like, let's say, go buy an income annuity in your 50s and hedge against that longevity risk. That's a different equation. You buy it in your 60s, that's different. If you're in your 50s, you could take IRA funds, buy an annuity and turn it on. But I don't know insurance companies are going to pay you a reasonable rate for the rest of your life.
13: Yeah, that's a lot of life to pay.
12: That's a lot of life to pay. So you have to, in my opinion, be very growth oriented. Here is how I like to see it typically done. Now, these are broad brushes. Okay, so don't go home and just do this.
13: Okay, yep.
12: That's why the planning process exists, because there's a number of factors. But one, ask yourself, is it you or do you have a spouse? If you're married, you're going to handle this differently if it's your individual. Okay, mm-hmm. If you're married, you might want to have some sort of form of life insurance, whether it's term life insurance or index universal life, in case you were to pass sooner than, let's say, 65. because the surviving spouse gets a massive bump from the death benefit. That helps hedge against longevity risk.
13: Mm.
12: Okay. Because you're not getting two social securities. You're retiring early and you planned on two social securities and now you're only getting a one. So there's certain longevity factors just to be aware of. And you can get term pretty cheap, mm-hmm. all things considered, if you're in your 50s to get you closer to, you know, 65 or so.
13: Yeah.
12: Just a thought. But assuming, let's say you're by yourself. Okay. It's, you've got to first navigate the rule of 55. The rule of 55 says if you retire after the, you know, age of 55 or so, you can tap into your 401k as long as the funds are still in your 401k. As long as the funds are still in your 401k at the time you retire and you don't roll into an IRA, you can take it out without that 10% penalty.
13: Oh, right.
12: Okay.
13: It'll still count as income, but it just, they don't tack on that.
12: But yeah. The problem is a lot of these 401ks are heavily restrictive. You can't do proper investment picking, in my opinion, in most 401ks, because they have like the target fund here and an arbitrary mutual fund here, and that's kind of it. So I've joked with some people, get a job right before you want to retire with someone that has a 401k with a brokerage link, which then gives you basically full access to what you could buy publicly traded.
13: So,
12: you know, you could do buffered ETFs in here. You could do all sorts of other things. That's going to help you have more investment options than a restrictive 401k. So you're kind of setting yourself up to keep funds in your 401k and then pick the right investments.
13: All right.
12: It's very difficult to maintain retirement with most 401k options, at least in my opinion.
13: Yeah, because you get this menu that's very abbreviated, right? Of just these mutual funds. And
12: then here's the first part. I call them the reserves. This is what I talk about in the book, How to Retire on Time, specifically in chapter 4. You need to have something that has growth potential, that has more growth potential than bond funds or CDs, but has very little, if not no, downside risk. Very few buffered ETFs offer this. Mm. You probably can't use indexed annuities to do this. You're operating within a very restrictive kind of few investment options in your 401k to generate your income, but you could do it. To get rid of sequence of returns risk, you need to have, let's say for easy math, half your portfolio that can't lose money, and the other half that can but has more growth potential. Now, this is essentially the 4% rule reinvented. The 4% rule said 50% bond funds, 50% stocks, take out 4%, you should be fine. Well, if you're 50 or early 50s or so, let's say 55 years old, and you can operate within the rule of 55, 50% maybe in buffered ETFs, or maybe more than half of that allocation is in ones that can't lose money, and then the other half, or the other part of it, has maybe more upside potential, then you've got this long-term stocks. Because it's this simple. I said all of that to give you the trick here.
13: All right.
12: If markets go down and you have assets that are protected, that can't lose money, you just take income from those assets and let your other accounts recover.
13: Hmm.
12: That's how you solve sequence of returns risk. That's it.
13: Seems fairly simple.
12: It's simple, but it's very difficult to execute.
13: Because
12: it's in the moment, and you're going to probably second guess, is this still going to work?
13: Oh, yeah.
12: When you see half your portfolio going down 30, 40%, now your overall portfolio might be down like 25% or so of your life savings that has to last. You can tell yourself, oh, markets have always recovered, but you don't know how long until it starts recovering.
13: Yeah.
12: And you start getting mind games.
13: That would be tough.
12: It is tough. You have to follow systems and not sentiment. But just like a city has a reservoir of water in case of a drought, if you have a significant portion, then the day you retire is probably the most you want in your reserves. If you have a portion of your assets that can't lose money so that you can take income from that source while your other accounts that are down have time to recover, that's kind of how you can solve sequence of returns risk in a very dynamic way. Now, should you just arbitrarily do that portfolio strategy? Absolutely not. You're going to want to hedge different bets. You're going to want to look at the tax planning. You're going to want to segment the how do you take income from the day you retire to 60 years old, and then 60 to 65, and then 65 to 75, and so on and so forth. Have different seasons and different methodologies and have different backup plans. It's a very complicated plan, but I love helping people retire early because they get more time, their most precious asset. It's just different. You're using different strategies. And there's other tax code in here. We talked about the rule of 55. You've got 72T. You've got 72Q. 72 is the line of the tax code, by the way, that talks about when you take money out of an IRA, what you can and can't do.
13: Oh, okay.
12: a lot of it's misunderstood.
13: Yes.
12: But Scott, and to all those who want to retire early, the answer is you can. As long as you've saved enough, you can live within your means. And there's a system in place to solve sequence of returns risk.
13: Mm.
12: And one quick, I guess, cautionary tale. I know there are ETFs out there that pay a great cover call income. I know there are real estate deals paying 9%+ in quote unquote income. Just remember, they pay until they don't.
13: Mm.
12: And when they don't have, if you haven't prepared for it, you are in a tough spot.
13: Right.
12: And you don't want to be there. Real estate, for example, a lot of these deals are callable. They're going to pay you 9% until the rates shift. Let's say interest rates go down. They can reissue and they can pay 6% to new issues. So they're going to give you your money back and they don't need to pay you that 9% anymore. They're going to pay you 6% now moving forward. Uh-huh. You just lost a third of your income.
13: Uh-huh.
12: Be very careful with product pitches. It doesn't make the instrument wrong. You just can't leave yourself that exposed, especially for longevity reasons. So right. You're getting fancy with low risk assets and how you're structuring it. Scott, let me know if that resonates or if you got follow-up questions. All right. This next one's with, I love it. Yeah. People, you're welcome, Scott. He says, thank you.
13: All right.
12: Love it. All right. This next one comes from Mike. If we face hyperinflation, such as the 1930s in Europe, very tough time.
13: Mm.
12: What are the safest instruments? So, this is a tricky one, but as a general rule, it's your assets in the market that are going to help hedge against inflation. Think about it. When we printed lots of money because of the pandemic, where did it go? It went to people's pockets. Then where did it go? They spent it. Some of them saved it and invested it, which boosted the stock market. Others spent it. When you spend money, where does it go? It goes to the business. And then the businesses circulate. And because we have basically overemphasized the large companies, it slowly made its way up to the large U.S. companies.
13: Right. Like your Home Depots and your...
12: A Home Depot was killer.
13: I remember that. Everybody got that cash and then they did remodeling work, right?
12: Yeah. GameStop, that wasn't real. That was more hype. But
13: right.
12: But assets in the market is how you hedge against inflation. Assets in fixed accounts, whether it's fixed lifetime income, right, like an annuity or a CD ladder or a MIGA ladder or anything low risk, is what has inflation risk. So in my mind, it's appropriate to blend between market risk and you've lined up your short-term risks, market risks specifically, that you never take income from an account that's lost money, never lock in those losses.
13: Mm-hmm.
12: So in the short term, your spending is taken care of by protected accounts, while long term, you're hedging against inflation. You know, the yin and yang kind of symbol?
13: Yeah, I do.
12: A lot of people think it's paradoxical. They're at odds with each other. It's not right. It's a beautiful harmony of two opposites that are complementing each other.
13: Mm, yeah.
12: When I think of paradoxes, one of my favorites is the paradox of speech. You can be frank or you can be diplomatic.
13: Mm.
12: If you're all frank, you're blunt.
13: Yeah.
12: And people don't necessarily want to talk with you.
13: Yeah.
12: If you're all diplomatic, you're evasive, you're a politician. People don't really want to talk with you.
13: Yeah.
12: But if you can blend being frank and diplomatic, you've got forthright diplomacy. It's a beautiful balance.
13: Mm.
12: When you look at financial planning or retirement planning, you need to have a balance of hedging against market risk and hedging against inflation risk. It's a beautiful balance. And too often, we're stuck in that spot of the markets are going to crash, so I'm going to go all against market risk and put myself in all in inflation risk. Or risk means reward. I'm going to put myself all at, you know, I'm going to get rid of inflation risk.
13: Mm.
12: I'm now all in market risk. Finance is about balancing paradoxes.
13: Mm.
12: Hey, Kansas City, look, if you're going, gosh, you know, taxes are a big issue here. I am concerned about taxes, but I don't want to pay too much in taxes, but I also want to live my best life and enjoy the income. And how do you handle healthcare? If you've also got these questions, like so many other people, listen up. This is real simple. Go to retireontime.com today. Click the button that says talk to a planner and schedule a free 30-minute call. The purpose of the call is simple. We're going to ask you, what do you want your retirement to look like? And then we're going to ask you, what do you want from a financial professional? And guess what? It's okay to say, I want a one-time plan. I want you to teach me how to manage my plan on my own. You can say anything. We are flat fee one-time advisors that are built a practice designed to help you accomplish your goals. Once that 30-minute call is done, we schedule two complimentary 60-minute appointments where we walk you through the planning process, the beginning of the planning process, so you can see what it could be like before you put any money down. Completely complimentary, 30-minute phone call, two planning sessions, answer your questions so you're not walking around wondering, when can I retire? Can I retire? What about this? What about that? Let's get that answered while the markets are still looking pretty good. RetireOnTime.com. Click the button that says at the top, talk to a planner today. So I read your Kipling article. Thank you. Mm. That was a fun one to write. This was the cash flow versus income. They're different for those who haven't read it yet. Can you give a more specific example of how much difference can that make and how to apply it? So let me give you the homework. Okay, first off, understanding the differences, you're going to look at line 2B on your, so 1040 is your tax return summary, basically. Okay. So if you look for the 1040, look at line 2B, 3A, and 3B.
13: Okay.
12: That's going to look at dividends reinvested in interest that's just showing up on there. Total up 2B and 3B. And that's ordinary income that if you're not spending is completely unnecessary.
13: Oh, right.
12: So if you're not spending it, why is it there? And could you shift it to a place where it's going to make more sense? That's one example of it. That is income that's not being spent. Therefore, you're getting taxed on it. Okay. Another one is understanding your cash flow. Like I talked about earlier in the show, understanding how to tap into basis. Your basis is what's not taxed, but you can spend. And then laddering the gains and the other parts of it. We're talking $5,000, $10,000, $20,000 a year in potential tax savings when you understand cash flow, the movement of money, which shows up sometimes in your tax form and sometimes not, versus income, which is what shows up on your tax form, whether you spend it or not, and spending, which is what supports your lifestyle. It leaves your accounts in perpetuity. Let me give you an example. Okay. So we did one earlier, $50,000, let's say, from I'll just pick up where I left off. $50,000 from your IRA assets, plus $20,000 of long-term capital gains. Okay. That's the income that's being calculated for this couple in Arizona. That's $70,000 of taxable income. And the rest was done as free cash flow because it was tax-free because it was the basis. It was the original investment, not getting taxed on spending it. Okay. $31,000 was roughly $31,500, you know, so in the standard deduction for 2026.
13: Okay.
12: Okay, so the federal tax is about $1,800. The Arizona tax in this example, like $1,300. They're paying like 5%, 4 to 5% in your combined effective tax rate.
13: Oh, yeah.
12: I would actually change this a little bit. I would increase their IRA distribution to max out the 12% bracket and actually shift then a little bit less from their brokerage funds. If I could structure a plan, and I do this sometimes when the conditions are right, that all of your IRA distributions stay within the 10 to 12% bracket. Mm. And if taxes switch, maybe it goes back to the 15% bracket and that's it. But if I could have all of your IRA distributions come from that part, this is, again, cash flow planning. It's the movement of money and controlling how much is income, how much shows up in your tax statement so that you can spend more of your money and pay less in taxes. That's a beautiful thing. People often come and say, hey, when you do IRA to Roth conversions, I'm saying, well, hold on, pump the brakes.
13: Yeah.
12: You've already have enough in your brokerage funds, your taxable funds. You've got a good amount already saved in your Roth. Why would we pay 22 to 24% on every dollar, 22 cents on every dollar, 24 cents on every dollar to get it to the Roth when we could line it up and just slowly drain the accounts?
13: Yeah.
12: Oh, because taxes are going up. How likely do you think it is that they're going to tax the poor more? And if so, how much more? Yeah. Because if we could slowly drain it, at a lower tax bracket, and in your situation, there wasn't RMD issues, why are you rushing it? Oh, my kids are higher income earners. Okay. That might make sense.
13: Hmm.
12: How's your health? What's your longevity look like? Do you see how it's controlling the flow of your money versus the how much shows up on your income tax statement versus how much you spend? Those are three different conversations, yet we treat them all the same.
13: Yeah.
12: And then the other part too. So let me increase this here real quick. This will be fun. So we're going to do $100,000 coming from your IRA assets. So we're deep into the 12% bracket, but not all the way there. There's a little bit of wiggle room for just other things that come up. A little bit of long-term capital gains. That's fine. Oh, wait, the long-term capital gains, totally tax-free. Still within the 0% tax bracket. We still have about $30,000 or so of additional room. Maybe, just maybe, we sell a few of the other assets. Again, this is cash flow. We're choosing to change the flow. We're selling an asset to have it flow into another asset, reestablish your cost basis so that in the future we can tap into more basis in the future. This is advanced stuff, by the way. But there's a $30,000 portfolio adjustment we could do tax-free to reestablish a higher basis so that in the future we can tap into that and pay less taxes because we have a window right here on the 0% tax. Like, this is what real planning looks like.
13: Yeah.
12: I don't know. Like, I've been doing this for over a decade, and the first place I ran the operations for, the first practice, didn't do this. The second place didn't do this. I coached financial advisors across the country for several years as well. They weren't doing this. And I'm going, what in the world? Why don't we do tax advice? Well, we're not CPAs.
13: Yeah.
12: You don't need to be a CPA to run a simple tax calculation.
13: Yeah.
12: To say, maybe we shouldn't actively manage your taxable account.
13: Right.
12: These are opportunities that come from proper financial planning, yet it's often missed. And looking back, people get pissed when they realize the opportunities that were just sitting there.
13: Mm.
12: So hopefully that answers your question, Mark.
13: Mm-hmm.
12: All right. Let's keep going.
13: Yeah.
12: And put in the chat, we've got maybe a little bit more time for a few others. Last minute, if you want to throw in the chat any last minute questions. This one's I've got from, aside from trying to get the most out of Social Security, what else should I consider when looking at filing, my filing strategy?
13: Hmm. So the age old, like, when do I file for Social Security?
12: Yeah, a lot of timing. People will look at it. How do I, you know, when do I expect to die and I want to get the most out of Social Security? And that's fine. But like, if you're married, that complicates it.
13: Hmm.
12: Because the surviving spouse is going to get a certain amount. So let me tap into this here real quick.
13: Okay.
12: Just pull up my tax calculator here real quick. Okay. So let's say you're getting, if you wait till 70, you're going to get $70,000 between the two of your Social Security. Okay. I'm going to make this really simple. Okay. $70,000 and all you need is $40,000 from your IRA distributions. Okay. We're still in Arizona. So $110,000 of total income that's showing up. But if you consider Social Security and how it's taxed, you know, 85% of it's probably going to get taxed in this situation. Not all of it. That's pretty tax efficient.
13: Yep.
12: Now, hold on. Let's just acknowledge that for a second.
13: Okay.
12: 85% of a larger number is getting taxed.
13: Yes. So only 15% is not as tax-free.
12: Part of it's tax-free.
13: Yeah.
12: Okay. Or you could pull it back, let's say $50,000 earlier. Okay. And I'm going to increase the IRA by $20,000. Okay. So kind of the same spendable portion here, but $50,000 is now, it's still getting taxed mostly at 85%, but it's a smaller amount, which means you've got more tax consequences from other resources because you have to bridge a gap somehow.
13: Mm-hmm.
12: So sometimes you have to consider, okay, how much tax-free income is going to contribute to the long-term side? Because you don't plan to retire and die. Mm-mm. You plan to retire and live as long as you can with a healthy life. So if you have longevity, consider a higher benefit is more tax-efficient. You can start to drain your IRA assets earlier on, have more control over it, and really focus in on that 10, 12%, maybe a little bit in the 22% bracket so that you can focus when you hit the IRA or the Social Security age of 70 and hit the IRA assets, maxing the standard deduction and the 10% bracket or whatever it is in the future and having a higher Social Security. I mean, we're talking a lot of extra money here because it's more tax efficient. Thousands of dollars. So you want to consider that too. Also, you want to consider if you switch from the married to the single bracket.
13: Okay? Oh, yeah. Which could happen if a spouse passes away.
12: When a spouse passes, you get one Social Security benefit. Having that higher benefit is more tax efficient, helps with longevity risk, helps with the surviving spouse risk, and helps with the widow tax. A lot of people don't fully appreciate how difficult that is. Your spending probably won't change that much when your spouse passes.
13: Mm-hmm.
12: You're going to get pushed to a higher tax bracket because the single tax bracket is much less forgiving than the married bracket.
13: Yeah, in terms of standard deductions, right?
12: So if you can plan for a higher benefit for the surviving spouse, you're making the widow tax less difficult to deal with. It's just there are several layers to this that need to be acknowledged. It's not just how do I get the most out of Social Security? That's a factor. You want to look at your longevity. But you need to factor in these other variables so that you can make an informed decision.
13: Mm-hmm.
12: Sometimes it makes a lot of sense to file earlier on. Typically 64, I think, is the soonest because 62 and 63 have an accelerated reduction of benefits that you're locking in for life. So maybe 64 is the soonest you want to take it.
13: Mm.
12: And then you can make decisions 64, 65, 67, 70. Split them if you're married. One's at 70, one's at 64. You know, you can do things like that.
13: Mm.
12: Hopefully that helps. All right. Let's do the next question here. All right. Got a rental house with my tenant who moved out before re-renting it. And I'm wondering if it's a good time to sell rental real estate or to move to a less me-involved investment. It's the classic landlord situation.
13: Yeah.
12: So everything has a benefit and detriment. Being a landlord, if you have good tenants, they stay in there a long time, great.
13: Yeah.
12: If you have bad tenants, they trash the place, that's a detriment that that's a risk you're taking. Just like a dividend can stop paying, just like a stock may stop growing but start declining, rental real estate can stop paying income. That's one of the risks.
13: And yeah, because either a bad tenant or the neighborhood goes south or a whole lot of issues.
12: So here's the general, and I wrote a book on this. We'll publish it soon. How to Retire from Rentals.
13: Mm.
12: First, you need to ask yourself, do you want to be a landlord or not? Do you enjoy the responsibilities? For some people, it's the reason they get out of bed. For others, they couldn't be bothered. It was fun while it lasted, but now it drives them crazy.
13: Yeah.
12: Okay. And they don't make appliances like they used to. Appliances need replacing sooner. Right.
13: Isn't that a shame?
12: Yeah. So affordability is, you know, people aren't making as much as they used to. So if people can afford your rent, that's going to put pressure, inflationary pressure against you on what you can charge for rent and so on. So there are those factors. So if you decide, I'm not really sure I want to still be a landlord, you've got three options. One option is sell it and pay the taxes. Now, it's not just the gains. You've probably been depreciating the asset year over year over year. What does that mean? That means you're paying a lot of ordinary income or depreciation recapture tax plus the capital gains tax. That's a hefty tax bill. It might be like 30% or so of whatever the total sale price was that's going to taxes. That's a tough pill to swallow.
13: Yeah.
12: Okay. And that's in addition to all your other cash flow movements and income movements on your financial situation. But that is an option for smaller cost houses or homes, rental real estate, you know, like maybe a little condo here or something there. That might be a viable, you know, townhome that wasn't worth that much. Maybe you just say, I want to get out of it, have complete liquidity and flexibility, and you just pay the tax bill and move on.
13: Mm-hmm.
12: But for the first person that has a $500,000 home or $1 million home or a duplex worth a lot or a $10 million apartment complex or a shopping mall or a strip mall, those taxes add up real quick.
13: Mm-hmm.
12: And now you are trapped by taxes because you might struggle to stomach that tax bill and you want to pass it on to your kids because if you wait, the kids get the step up in basis. It's now you're a slave to your property because you're trying to save some money in taxes for legacy purposes. You're not putting yourself first. Here are your other options. One is you might be able to find a real estate investment trust that will do what's called a 721 UPREIT.
13: Okay.
12: They absorb your property and then give you operating partnership units of the REIT, and then you maintain cash flow based on not your property, but the overall REIT, and it's someone else's problem.
13: You sort of split ownership with them, but they like
12: you don't
13: take
12: split,
13: care of everything?
12: They own it.
13: They own it, and then you just get some shares.
12: Yep. So a REIT is a company.
13: Okay.
12: And the company, you now are a part owner of the company, but you're not a controlling partner.
13: Oh, okay.
12: You're the guy that, you know, they're going to give you the check and say, now don't bother us. No, I'm not trying to be mean. It's like you call them and say, hey, I think we should do this. They're not probably going to listen to you.
13: Right.
12: You're giving up control for the paycheck and to avoid the tax bill.
13: Mm.
12: Okay. And that kind of complicates in some ways. We don't have time to really digest all of it on the estate planning purposes, on how do you liquidate it, what's the liquidity purposes like when you liquidate if you're alive versus the legacy, on how the taxes are handled. But still, that's an easy way to go about it.
13: Yeah.
12: Be very careful about these 721 UPREITs, because some companies realized what this tax code can do, and they have grown faster than I think they can handle.
13: Mm.
12: And if a UPREIT, we'll call it, a REIT, grows too fast and they can't handle –

0: Westwood One Sports Night, the hot takes you won't hear anywhere else.
1: I don't know how they're going to win, but they're going to win. They have to be better in certain areas. What are they? Or is it just one of those things that make us sports fans?

0: get the funds to then those properties. Delaware statutory trusts. But these are institutional grade investments. Mm. So think of like an Amazon warehouse or a self-storage unit or a marina or you know, something like that. And you now own like 1 or 2% of that property. So you maintain your cash flow. Many times your cash flow actually can increase.
1: Mm.
0: When I say cash flow, I mean income coming in specifically, and you can spend it or reinvest it. That's up to you, but you got money coming in. The asset appreciates in value, and it's the DSC is going to be sold probably in 5 to 7 years. So then you have to get another one and then another one and then another one.
1: Okay.
0: Okay. The joke is that this is the swap until you drop strategy, because you defer taxes until you're dead. Kids get the step up in basis, but you're maintaining your cash flow without the responsibilities.
1: Mm.
0: Very few advisors understand or even have the relationships to do this.
1: Right.
0: It's very specialized. It's one of the things we do here at Kentrick Wealth, but it is not your normal situation.
2: Okay.
0: One red flag though, these are high commission products.
1: Oh, these DSTs.
0: Mm-hmm.
1: Uh-huh.
0: They're going to pay 5 to 7%, sometimes even more, of whatever you put in there. Now, because we don't have the brokerage licenses here, because we are fiduciaries and we cannot accept back-end security commissions, you're paying our planning fee. Sure, it does take work, but we've negotiated that you actually get the commission, not us, because the commission is going to someone. We can't legally accept it. So you might get a bonus too for it. We're not trying to engineer that in any way. We're just saying that we can't take it. So we'll negotiate that you get that.
1: Yeah.
0: Kind of a nice bump.
1: Yeah.
0: Nice absolutely. Bonus. Don't want money to go to waste.
1: No.
0: But I say that because some people may push one or two products because they pay a slightly more or a higher commission. We really don't mind where you go as long as it's the right risk with the right suitability, with the right type of property, and it's something you're comfortable with.
1: Mm.
0: We're one of the few that charges a flat fee to do the whole vetting process and to get you from point A to point B.
1: Mm-hmm.
0: You know, if that's something you want. RetireOnTime.com, click that button. Scott, for you and anyone else, just click the button, talk to a planner, tell us what's going on. We'll dive a little bit deeper. And if it makes sense, we can go through that process. It's good to have a more comprehensive plan with it so you can see all the factors. But some people just want to sell it and move on. Oh, here's a follow-up question. Do the DSTs and 721s and so on keep you out of the cycle of the stock market? Yeah. So generally speaking, you've got different markets, and here's kind of the different markets as I see them. You've got the cash market, which is heavily influenced by the Fed. You've got the bond market, which is heavily influenced by the Treasury. You've got the stock market, which is in the public stock market, right? And then you've got the insurance market, because those are complex instruments that operate. They're their own thing.
1: Mm.
0: Then you've also got the alternative market. So think private equity, private credit, collectibles, all it's like the random market. And then you've got the real estate market.
1: Mm-hmm.
0: They're like in 2001 and 02, when the stock market was just tanking, bond market was fine. The real estate market soared.
1: Oh, right.
0: So what I can't say is that when the stock market goes down, the real estate market goes up. That would be a inverse correlation. It's not that way. It's that they're independent markets.
1: Yeah. So if one goes down, the other one doesn't go with it. They're independent.
0: It's just, sometimes they'll both go up at the same time. Sometimes they'll both go down at the same time. Sometimes they'll be the opposite of each other. They're independent markets. So, and when people say, well, the stock bond market, they rhyme, kind of.
1: Okay.
0: But not always. Like 2022, they both went down together. So they're independently correlated. That's how you diversify by markets, which is another way of saying diversify by strategies.
1: Okay.
0: Different tools in the toolbox that do different things. That's a great way to go about it. You don't want to just buy a bunch of the same thing over and over again. That doesn't really help.
1: Mm-hmm.
0: But you understand the different strategies, the different tools in the toolbox. That's when it can help. Be very deliberate about it. 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Hopefully you enjoyed the show. If you want to schedule a call, retireontime.com/call. 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As always, we've got these shows live Tuesdays. 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We air it on YouTube, or repost it on YouTube and our podcasts on the weekends. Thanks for all being here. Appreciate the time. We'll see you next week. Same time, same place.

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1: Winds turn turbulent. I'm Carmen Roberts, Fox News. President Trump's trade chief, Jamison Greer, says Canada walked away from what he calls the best deal and triggered 50% U.S. tariffs on $20 billion worth of Canadian goods today.
2: Now, that includes products that range from hockey sticks to tongue depressors. The countries sold each other $880 billion worth of goods and services last year.
1: Fox's Marianne Rafferty says the U.S. tariffs were originally set to kick in on Wednesday.
2: But President Trump extended the deadline for 3 days to allow talks to continue, but the two countries still could not reach an agreement.
1: And Canada's Prime Minister Mark Carney says that Ottawa will impose a dollar-for-dollar tariff on American goods, including steel, electronics, and appliances. Greer says there are no further talks are scheduled. Police in Worcester, Massachusetts, have issued an arrest warrant for 58-year-old Karen Solomon after her husband, 31-year-old police veteran Kurt Solomon, was found fatally injured in their home Tuesday. Investigators say she's missing and wanted for assault with a dangerous weapon. Also in Massachusetts, a trial of a woman who strangled her three young children to death continues. The defense team for Lindsay Clancy rested its case yesterday, and the prosecution started calling rebuttal witnesses trying to prove she was not suffering from postpartum psychosis.
3: Their rebuttal witness, psychiatrist Dr. Abram Mack, says he had interviewed Clancy and reviewed her records. He says Clancy was suffering from depression.
4: My opinion is that she retained the capacity that required for having criminal responsibility for these actions.
3: Clancy has admitted to killing her children, but the defense has pled not guilty by reason of insanity.
1: Fox says Madeline Rivera. The trial resumes on Monday. Closing arguments expected soon. 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
1: Tropical storm Moke is getting closer to Hawaii, likely to bring more heavy rainfall to the Big Island.
17: Because of the impacts last weekend with Hurricane Lala, and now this storm coming so quickly, first responders are in action mode. Residents are ready.
1: Fox Weather's Robert Ray in Hilo. Moke is pushing through the Pacific with 50-mile-an-hour winds. A 5.9-magnitude earthquake rattled eastern Japan, including the Tokyo area. No tsunami expected. Swedish police are investigating whether an 18-year-old man who went on a sword attack at a high school was part of an online community promoting school violence. He killed a 17-year-old girl and seriously wounded two teen boys, and police arrested him at the scene. A company recalls its vegetables after yet another food scare. Fox's Pam Puso reports.
18: An E. coli and salmonella outbreak linked to alfalfa sprouts has sickened more than 50 people across multiple states, according to the CDC. The affected sprouts were sold at grocery stores under the brands Calco and Everything Sprouts. Most of the illnesses have been reported in Minnesota and Wisconsin. States including Iowa, Kansas, New York, North Carolina, and Florida have also reported illnesses. The outbreak comes amid several other recent foodborne outbreaks linked to jalapenos, iceberg lettuce, blueberries, and eggs. Pam Puso, Fox News.
1: Motown songwriter Janie Bradford Hobbs dies at 87. She joined the label as a receptionist in 1958 and soon helped write this early Motown classic.
19: The best things in life are free, but you can give them to the birds and bees. I keep on,
1: That 1959 hit by Barrett Strong was later covered by the Beatles. Hobbs also co-wrote Too Busy Thinking About My Baby, made famous by Marvin Gaye. Hobbs' family said today she died at a Los Angeles hospital after a long illness. I'm Carmen Roberts. This is Fox News.
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11: 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Kansas City Zoo and Aquarium at Swope Park, their hours are 9:30 to 5. The Current take on Seattle Rain at CPKC Stadium at 5:30 this evening. And it's the Royals in action again against the Detroit Tigers at Kauffman Stadium. That game is at 6:15 p.m.
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12: This guy, El Sayed, is a cancer of the body politic. 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
21: Hello and welcome to the show. I'm your host, Pat Campbell. We've got a fascinating program for you today. Our guest today says that there is a youth molecule in the human body, and he says this molecule of youth happens to be concentrated in our skin, hair, eyes, and joints. He says this substance not only dramatically influences our appearance, in other words, how young or how healthy we look, but more importantly, our physical strength, our flexibility, and mobility. This is our ability to do things, lift things, get around, be physical. Today, we're going to learn more about this once mysterious substance and how new breakthroughs are allowing us to get it back and keep it as we get older. All right, Bill Sardi is here. Bill is an author. He's traveled around the world in search of information about hyaluronic acid, or HA, as it's sometimes referred to. He's back from his recent trip to a small village in Japan, where people maintain high levels of HA and are famous for their ability to defy the aging process. Bill, welcome to the program.
22: Great to be with you, Pat, and all your statements to introduce the show today are certainly not overstatements. After years of people using oral hyaluronic acid supplements, well, of course, we're going to give your audience a report today, an update, and an improvement, how things are going, as thousands of people have discovered how this supports in particular their joints, but also their skin and their eyes and, of course, their hair and so on. These are the areas where the body actually is highly concentrated in HA. But I want to tell all your listeners to please stay tuned, because there's going to be an offer today from Purity Products, no strings attached. This is an offer from a reputable company that's been in business for years.
23: Just for $5, there's no strings attached. You get to try a bottle of this wonderful new product and make your life simple, make your supplement regimen simple, and save a little money along the way.
21: Now, you say there's a youth molecule in the human body and that it holds the key to the visible signs of aging. Now, you've written about this. You've traveled to Japan to do the research. So tell me about it. What exactly is this molecule you're talking about?
22: Pat, it's amazing that most people don't know this word, hyaluronic acid. And, of course, it's made. It's all over our body. It's in our skin. It's an all-natural molecule. We can get it orally, replace it in our body. But more so, we've learned that the little bit that we can get as a dietary supplement can trigger your body to make more. And, of course, why do we need more? Well, when we're young, we're loaded with this stuff. When we're babies, we have what we call baby fat. It's really baby HA. It makes, as babies fall down and get cuts and scrapes, you notice they never really get any lifelong scars from that because they have lots of HA on board, hyaluronic acid. And to make this easy to understand for the audience, I think we can all appreciate that women have smoother skin and thicker hair and so on. All of that is because estrogen sends a signal to make more HA, and that's why the girls have more limber, flexible joints. They can get in a kind of a lotus posture kind of that men can't get into. They they certainly have all of those advantages, and it's because the estrogen sends a signal to make more HA. Now, women have more HA to lose than men do, and you see the skin shriveling up, the joints and so on, as women age. But there's a way to get it back, and of course, Purity Products for years now has been talking about HA, and they have a new formula just for the joints, HA joint formula, and it's so important today because I think everyone's confused. An article in the New York Times says consumers are confused what to do to support their joints, so people are looking for alternatives. We need cushioning in between the joints, the bones in our joints. When a doctor looks at an x-ray, all he's doing is measuring the space between the two bones there in the knee. So it's about a quarter of an inch space. Without that cushioning, you've got bone rubbing on bone. That's what HA is. It's the jello or the cushioning agent in between our bones. We lose it either due to wear and tear or age, and so we start getting problems. The more that we find pain relief, the more pain relievers we use, the more we're going to use these joints, and then we're going to wear out more bone. And they've noticed this. People who chronically use pain relievers are going to have more bone wear. So what you need is the actual cushioning back there to lubricate the joint, and that's what HA does. That's what HA is. The doctors call it synovial fluid. They actually inject this into joints. Orthopedists do. Dermatologists inject it into the skin. Eye doctors use it as a lubricant during eye surgery. So it's nothing foreign to modern medicine, but it may be new to you as a listener there, and you have never heard about HA before. Well, you need to learn about it. It's a wonderful molecule. It's all natural, and you can get it as a dietary supplement. Purity Products was the first to introduce it. Now, it's a great big long molecule, Pat, that's 6 million Daltons in molecular weight. Think of 6 million paper clips put together. It's big. You can't absorb it, and Purity found a way to knock it down so that it's only about 1,500 to 3,000. That means that you can absorb this orally. We actually proved that in studies conducted at a laboratory right there in Florida, and we're going to tell you more about that, but we proved that it's orally absorbed. Most doctors are told that oral HA cannot be absorbed. That's true if it's the regular HA. It's got to be knocked down in molecular weight. And more important, it needs some other antioxidants to be added with it. We're going to talk about one here in just a moment. But Purity Products is introducing this all-new joint formula for people that are searching for alternatives for their joint health. And, of course, this isn't a drug. It's a dietary supplement meant to, of course, support healthy joint health as we think of it.
21: If you're just tuning in, we're talking with Bill Sardi about hyaluronic acid, or HA. Now, Bill, you said recently that the HA revolution is underway. More and more people are using it. Tell us why HA is such a breakthrough, and what exactly can it do for people?
22: I think the brick and the mortar analogy is probably the best for everybody to understand it. There are bricks in our body, the cells. There's mortar in between, and the mortar is the collagen. Now, within the collagen, not the collagen itself, vitamin C makes collagen, but within that collagen, there's a moisturizing agent that looks like Jell-O. Now, everyone knows you put some Jell-O in the refrigerator and the water separates out after a time. And that's what's happening in our body. We're losing the water-holding molecule, HA. The body is 72% water. And as we lose this, the connective tissue that connects all of our cells, that connects all of everything that we have, begins to lose its water. It separates out. And then we begin to lose the substance, the scaffolding, the support structure that holds our body together. And, of course, we begin to wrinkle. We shrivel up. We lose an inch in our height. We see the brain shrivels up in the eye and so on. All of these things occur with age. And, you know, Ponce de Leon was looking for a youth molecule, and he wanted to find it in, of course, the fountain of youth, the water. He was looking for a water fountain. The body needs water, but it has to hold it. And, of course, I want everyone to think of having something like a Jell-O type of a water balloon filled with Jell-O or one filled with water. Which one do you want? You want the one filled with Jell-O because it's still firm but soft and cushiony. And that's the way our bodies are when we're young babies. Or even a pregnant woman is loaded with this, which is an example of how the HA is made more so at certain times of our life. But as age goes on, we're going to lose it. We're going to see the wrinkles, the thinning hair. We're going to see our joints lose their flexibility. We're just telling people that after thousands of people have tried this, if you're taking glucosamine supplements, it took 13 years for doctors to adopt glucosamine sulfate. It's a regular dietary supplement now in drugstores, health food stores. People ask me, well, why hasn't my doctor told me about hyaluronic acid? Well, it took 13 years for glucosamine. It'll be on the front page of Time magazine. It's just going to take time. And it'll get there because patients are going to take this to their doctors and point it out as they did glucosamine. The revolution starts with patients and people that have issues and want to have healthy joints and skin and hair and eyes and want to see some of these useful levels of HA restored in their body.
21: Now, Bill, you've written a great deal about the role of hyaluronic acid in the body's connective tissues. How does HA work in the joints and the connective tissues?
22: It's a natural cushioning agent. And, Pat, we're talking to about between the bones. It also surrounds the nerves. There's a sciatic nerve. There's an ulnar nerve. There's a carpal tunnel nerve. All of these are going to need the special cushioning that HA can give them. There are people that tell us this stuff works. Here's Ernie writing to me, who actually teaches and plays golf in Dover, Delaware. He found this Purity joint formula, and we're telling you it worked miracles for him. Why? Because Purity has not only taken the HA, but they've taken a brand new substance called Hydrox that's taken from olives. Now, Pat, you notice you can put a bowl of olives on your table and a year later come back, and except for a little bit of shrinkage due to just a loss of moisture, they're very stable. They're still there. They didn't shrivel up and waste away due to fungal contamination. So there's something very strong in olives. We've known it for a long time. Dr. Roberto Crea, an Italian researcher who's now here in this country, doing some research on hydroxytyrosol extracted from olives and found out that it does some of the same things that the molecules do that trigger, like estrogen does, the production of HA. So we began to think, why don't we combine this wonderful, strong antioxidant from olives into Purity's new HA joint formula? You know, we're getting results like we've never seen before. This is why Bill writes to us this year saying, I'm taking HA for my knees. It's done wonders for my joints. So we get these letters from people. They're unsolicited. You see, this is the kind of thing we hear. And, of course, they're astounded with this. They just can't believe it. Here's someone writing to me. This is Dr. Cal Lee saying, he looks like a man that's 30 years younger, and he says people can't even believe his level of fitness and youthful appearance. And he says, I tell you to tell him, it's just the HA formula. And, of course, he sent us pictures on the Internet how fit he looks for his age. And you're going to look a little younger because when you were young, you had a lot of this. Now, this stuff works fairly quick, much faster than glucosamine. 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It's Purity's HA joint formula. And, Pat, most of the people who write to me or call me are not people who regularly fall for, you might say, radio commercials. They don't buy stuff off the radio. They just, out of desperation, knowing nothing else worked, thought they'd take a risk. Well, there is no risk today. 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Why would somebody do that? Because they know people who try this say, hey, it really worked for me. 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
21: Now, Bill, you visited this village in Japan, Yuzuri Hari, or as they call it, the Village of Long Life. Now, I understand that the people had unusually high HA levels in this village. What did you find when you met the people? Is it genetic? Is it dietary? What did you see?
22: Well, I went there again for the second time with translators, photographers, and it was easy to understand without studies, even though the town doctor there, Dr. Komori, has identified hyaluronic acid as the very reason why these people in Yuzuri Hara exhibit such youthfulness. And by the way, they have a lady there in her 90s without any aging spots in her skin, perfect skin, no wrinkles whatsoever. People living into their 80s and 90s look a lot younger, and it all became clear when we were there. Now, they grow a lot of their own vegetables and foods right there near their homes, and they have a lot of fresh foods, and sometimes they have a little extra, so they come down to the vegetable market and bring their goods there to be sold. So we were there taking pictures and interviewing people when 83-year-old Mr. Ishii came driving in on his motorcycle to deliver his vegetables to the fruit market. Pat, where do we have in the United States 83-year-olds driving their motorcycle down to the vegetable market? We don't have it. We followed him to his home where he was up on a 30-foot ladder trimming a tree. He works in the fields about 4 to 6 hours a day. And he introduced us to his neighbor who was 90 years old without a wrinkle on his face. Neither of them use reading glasses. And, of course, he works about 6 to 8 hours out in the fields every day. This was remarkable. I almost felt that I was in some sort of a place where the dinosaurs are still living or something. It was so remarkable. These people just exhibit a youthfulness, a flexibility in their joints, certainly a healthfulness that we just don't see everywhere else. In fact, it was so remarkable that the Emperor of Japan actually has visited this village. Pictures were taken there. You could see them all over the village there as they had posted them. So this had stood out. And, of course, Connie Chung, ABC News 2020, had gone to visit there in the year 2000. This was originally on television. You could see the actual pictures for yourself. But the HA revolution has come here, Pat. And, of course, we've had 3 years of use of HA. But we could lose people in the science. So they want to know, what's real? Is this for real? Well, it's real for Tom, who writes to us, a pharmacist now from Santa Cruz, California, 70 years of age, participating in the Hawaii Ironman contest in Kona, Hawaii, this past year, 70 years old. He said this new HA formula for the joints did a great job. Now, certainly a pharmacist would know. Here's John writing to me and saying, you know, at age 55, boy, when I tried HA, I'm now back to playing full court basketball with the 20-year-olds, and I've even begun to jog again. These are the kinds of reports that we hear.
21: Let me ask you a question here. You mentioned glucosamine, and there's another one out there that's pretty popular, MSM. How does this HA stack up against those other ones? The other ones, you have to take them for a while before you even see any results.
22: You do, and most of these are very positive dietary supplements. They certainly have lots of benefits. Glucosamine takes quite a while to kick in. MSM is a wonderful sulfur compound, and again, it's an anti-inflammatory, as are many things like fish oil and so on. These are all wonderful, but they're not dealing with the origin of the problem. The origin of the problem is the loss of cushioning in the joint, and if we can just replace this, if we can find a way to get that cushioning back, that's what we call youthfulness. That's what we had when we were young. Here's David writing to me from New York, 25 years. Looking for something that would help support his lower back. And, of course, he said, I can't believe it now. He says, I can't thank you enough for this product. People have tried all the alternatives. They've searched everywhere else, Pat, and they haven't heard of hyaluronic acid.
21: Now, the reorder rates on HA sort of tell me that things are phenomenal. The product works. The study shows how. But what are the customers saying? What are they telling you candidly? What are they saying to Bill Sardi?
22: If the horses come back to the trough, there must be good water there. It's amazing to me how people say, just keep sending this. It's wonderful. It changed my life. Here's Lorraine saying, I can't believe it, but I'm able to run. I love it. Run 5 miles a day. My skin, nails are great. Telling everybody about it. These are online. You can go see some of these comments. Purity Products has it online where people just log in and tell you. These aren't edited in any way. Here's Brent writing, says, no one at Purity Products made an outlandish claim about HA joint formula, but 3 days after I started taking it, I noticed the difference. This stuff really worked.
23: 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Like the people who've written in and said all these wonderful things. Here's Harold, 85th year, he says. 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It says, I'm doing very well on HA. 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What am I taking? 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
23: 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This is what we're finding is the areas of the body, the eyes, the hair, the skin, and particularly the joints. It's been said we're all living longer and we're all going to have joint problems just due to wear and tear. 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It's not a drug. It's a dietary supplement. 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Well, there is no risk today. Purity Products wants you to get this new HA joint formula risk-free, and you're going to get this new HA joint formula with this new hydrox molecule from the olives, the stabilizing antioxidant, along with the HA. It works wonders. I don't know how I can convince your audience of this, Pat, but to read these wonderful letters, tell them that this works. It worked for my dog. It's worked for my mother-in-law. It worked for my brother. These are real stories from real people who tell us that it worked for them. And I know people want to know there's good science behind it. I went all over the world. I went to Japan. I called researchers in laboratories all over the world to write a whole book, get hundreds of references before we began to realize even that HA was safe to use, effective. It's really a wonderful dietary supplement. You haven't heard about it yet, but you will. 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
23: Well, certainly when we look in the mirror, when we see, well, let's say we're twin brothers, if we're looking, one of us ages faster than the other,
22: How do we know that? And we're looking at our hair, we're looking at our skin, how smooth it is. You're losing HA. That's what your body's telling you. How do you get it back? Just think, there is a way. And Purity Products, taking all the risk out, all of the issues about you coming up with the dollars and everything, they just want you to try it because we're talking about replacing an all-natural molecule in your body. You can take this. Thousands have. And so they've pioneered the way. You need to be added to the list. If you're taking glucosamine, well, try HA. And you're going to find the kind of results that we're talking about here on the air. And you can do it without any risk. All you're going to do is help Purity Products with a little bit of the cost, and you are going to get a bottle of this new HA joint formula with this new hydrox molecule as well into it to help trigger your body to make more HA. Losing HA and aging are equivalent to the same thing. How do you get it back? How do you get this wonderful youth molecule? There certainly is one. Ponce de Leon was right. The fountain of youth, the body is 72% water, but it needs to be held into a cushioning gel. No, this isn't going to cause water retention. No, it doesn't increase any kind of problems like that. It's all natural. You had a lot more of it when you were young. You just need to get a little bit of it back. I know the more, Pat, that I say good about this, people find it unbelievable.
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2: Hello again and welcome to Healthline. Thank you for tuning in. We're brought to you by Purity Products. We've got a fascinating show lined up for you today. But first, a quick few questions. Number one, is there a pill you can take that can actually help make you stronger? Number two, let's say you could get stronger. Would the extra strength make your life better? Thirdly, think about this. Are you weaker today than you were, say, 20 years ago? Well, listen, if you answered yes to any of these questions, then stay tuned. Dr. Neil Levin is joining us today to discuss a miraculous compound with hundreds of clinical studies that just may unlock the key to helping you get stronger and healthier at any age. Now, Dr. Neil Levin is a chiropractor, a nutritionist, spokesperson, and a longtime advisor for Purity Products. Dr. Levin, welcome back to the show.
4: Oh, it's great to be here with you today. And we have a very exciting topic to cover today. Today, we're talking about strength and power and how to get it back, even if you're in your 50s, 60s, 70s, 80s. So if you want to feel better, if you want to feel stronger, this is some very important information we're going to cover today.
2: Yeah, this is an exciting topic. Talk to me about this important message today. What molecule are we talking about and how its impact in the lives of people who follow the science?
4: Right. Well, we're talking about a new supplement. It's called Everstrong, and it features an exciting molecule called creatine. Now, a lot of our listeners may have heard of creatine. I know you've used creatine.
2: Right.
4: But for those that don't know about creatine, it's mainly used in the Olympic circles, professional athletes, bodybuilders, college, high school athletes, because it does something extraordinary. And what I'm about to tell you is proven by hundreds and hundreds of human studies. So here's what creatine does for us. It helps us to get stronger, more powerful. It helps put muscle mass on the body, and it helps protect us from losing muscle tissue as we get older. We know that's a big part of aging. Not only that, great for the brain, great for memory, and it helps promote bone strength as well. So an amazing molecule that everybody needs to know about.
2: It's an amazing story. Can you share some of the science and tell us why you're calling creatine one of the best kept secrets to healthy aging?
4: Sure. What we need to understand with creatine is that it's a natural molecule to the body. It's in every single cell, tissue, organ in your system, and its job in the body is to generate and maintain strength and power. That's its reason for being, to maintain strength and power. It's in every single cell in the body. 95% of it, however, is in your muscle tissue because that's where we tend to use it the most. It powers up the muscles. It's good for strong muscle contraction, and it's important to help maintain strength and muscle contractions when you're using them over and over again. For instance, if you're working out at the gym, if you're playing sports, golf, tennis, anything like that, it keeps your muscles powered up in their high energy state so they're strong and ready for action. Now, here's the key. This is so important for those of us, say, in our 50s, 60s, 70s. You see, we had lots and lots of creatine when we were young. We had oodles of the stuff. It was coming out of our ears. We had lots of creatine. Our bodies made a lot of it. But as we get older, like everything else, we don't do that as well, so we have less creatine in our muscles. Now, the good news is that hundreds and hundreds of human studies show that when you supplement with creatine, it goes to work, it goes straight to your muscles, it's absorbed easily, it pumps up the creatine in your muscle tissue, and you get stronger, you get more powerful. Not only that, it helps support memory and brain health, and it helps support the strength of your bones.
2: You know, we were talking before the show, and you were talking about how Olympic athletes have been using creatine for years to enhance their strength and performance. Tell me more.
4: Well, this creatine is the premier sports nutrition supplement. There's no question about that. You've used it. Bodybuilders know about it. Athletes know about it. Creatine is the premier sports nutrient. So you know, back 20, 25 years ago, the Olympic athletes and their coaches, of course, they knew about it. They knew it made you bigger and stronger and faster. They knew it was natural to the body. It was supposed to be there. But they were a little bit afraid to supplement with it because they were afraid it might be considered cheating, that it might be considered too much of an edge. But back in 1998, the International Olympic Committee, they came out, they officially confirmed that, I'm quoting here, creatine can be used by athletes to enhance their performance. And now it's not just for athletes anymore,
2: right?
4: Because the studies are plainly showing that for adults, for people in their 50s, 60s, 70s, this stuff is amazing. And Purity has this incredible new formulation. We call it Everstrong because that's exactly what it does. It helps you get stronger and stay stronger with hundreds of human studies to help you. And it's the purest form of creatine money can buy. The stuff from Europe, this stuff is fantastic.
2: And we should point out that it's naturally occurring in red meat. But the problem is, in order to get the amounts that are going to benefit you, you'd have to eat large amounts of red meat.
4: You have to eat like 4 pounds of red meat a day.
2: Most people aren't going to do that.
4: Right. What about vegetarians?
2: They can be creatine deficient.
4: Exactly. When I have a vegetarian that comes in here and they're energy deficient, they don't feel the way they want to feel, and I put them on Everstrong, they notice the benefits almost right away because they've been so low on it.
2: Yep.
4: So if you're a person out there that's staying away from red meat, if you're staying away from meat in general, and you have more of a vegan-style diet, this is for you. You definitely want to add that Everstrong.
2: All right, so obviously this works with athletes, but you say creatine is going mainstream. There's a lot of studies are showing that folks in their 50s, 60s, 70s, and beyond, that creatine can be a cornerstone compound to help people stay strong, stay healthy, stay sharp, stay vital, right?
4: Oh, exactly. I mean, this is the ideal muscle-enhancing, strengthening, muscle-protecting nutrient for folks as we get older, 50-plusers like you and me. But let's go to a couple of studies on seniors just to show this. We'll do one on the guys and one on the gals, okay?
2: Right.
4: First on the guys, love the title of this one. Creatine supplementation improves muscular performance in older men. Study done at several American universities. A group of men get this age 59 to 72. Hey, you know, we know that's not when people are known for getting strong, right?
2: Right.
4: So this was just a one-week study. People need to understand that. That's how effective and rapidly this stuff works. It's just a one-week study. Get this. The guys on creatine, they put on 4 pounds of lean mass. That's muscle tissue for those that don't know that. It shows they built the muscles and they hydrated the muscles nicely. They increased the strength of their bench press. That's a chest press for people that don't know, by 7%. They increased the strength of the leg exercises they were doing by 15%. They could get in and out of a chair more times faster without using their arms. On top of that, they could generate more power on a stationary bike. This happened in 1 week. When I think about that, yeah, it's really quite incredible.
2: All right, but what about the women out there? Did they get those kind of benefits too as well? Will it actually help women in their 50s, 60s, and 70s get stronger too?
4: Absolutely. Let's go straight to another study. Love the title on this one as well. Creatine supplementation improves muscular performance in older women. Published in the European Journal of Applied Physiology. 30 women aged 58 to 71. Of course, they got either creatine or placebo. That's the way they do these things. Again, a one-week study. The women on creatine increased their bench press by almost 4 pounds. They increased their leg press by over 11 pounds, and they had better balance and agility. So 58 to 71 year old women, not only getting stronger, not only getting more powerful, getting faster with improved balance. Study after study shows that older folks that use creatine get amazing results. They get great results if they exercise. They get great results even if they don't exercise. They can lift more weight. They get faster, they get stronger, they get more powerful, their muscles don't fatigue as fast, and get this. This is very important, especially for the ladies. You know that when women do resistance training, their bones get stronger as well, right?
2: Yeah.
4: You know, now, get this. When you resistance train with creatine, your bones tend to get stronger even faster. So an all-around win-win. EverStrong is going to help the seniors to feel better, feel stronger, more energized, more powerful, faster, and it helps protect your bones.
2: Talk more about how unique this exclusive EverStrong formula is from Purity Products. It even has a finished product clinically studied, which showed an increase in upper body strength and power. But tell me what's in it and why you like it so much. I mean, this is more than just creatine, right?
4: Oh, absolutely. I mean, EverStrong, this is a very comprehensive formula. I didn't want people to just feel stronger when they use creatine. You know, we're dealing with people in their 50s, 60s, 70s. I wanted people to feel more comfortable as well. So not only did I use the finest creatine money can buy, the stuff from Europe, the Pure Creatine, I also added something called coffee berry extract. And coffee berry extract, a powerful antioxidant, stronger than blueberries and strawberries, helping to protect the muscles, helping to protect the brain, because we know our antioxidant systems aren't as strong as they used to be in our 20s and 30s. But I also added some vitamin D, because vitamin D, incredibly good for the muscles, as well as the immune system and the bones. So this is an all-around win-win. You got your vitamin D, you got your fruit XB for your joints, you got your coffee berry extract for the antioxidant protection, and of course the finest creatine money can buy. Best of all, today it's free. Purity knows you're going to see these benefits. Hey, we're talking about strength. We're talking about power. We're talking about energy. We're talking about supporting thinking, bone health. This is a wonderful product. When you try it, you're going to love it. You're going to feel the difference, and it's fast. A week or two, you're going to feel more powerful. Purity wants you to have a free bottle. I know later in the show, you're going to give out that phone number.
2: Sure will. You know, we mentioned how great creatine works for women. Take a moment and share that story you told me before the show about the award-winning 70-year-old senior swimmer who uses EverStrong.
4: Right. Emma Karen, I'm looking at her picture right now. I printed it out for the show. 70 years old. This picture, she's got 6 medals around her neck. It's the 2015 National Senior Olympic Games. You know, she writes to us that she was getting a little tired during our workouts at age 70. Of course, she didn't have that same stamina, but she fortunately heard about our EverStrong formula. She started using it and almost right away was invigorated in her workouts and had more energy throughout the day. I'm quoting from her. She says, "I feel my investment in EverStrong was one of the best choices I ever made. It's always a morale booster when people think I'm 50. She looks fantastic.
2: Wow.
4: And I hear this stuff all the time. This isn't one of those vitamins, like a multivitamin, you take it, you don't really even notice the difference. This is a substance that you can use to help get some of that youthful vim and vigor back, get some of that strength back. It's wonderful.
2: You know, Purity's giving away a free bottle of EverStrong, but Purity Products didn't stop there. In fact, you insisted they also give away a free bottle of their B12
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4: Yeah, you know, when I think about creatine, when I think about Everstrong, I think about muscular energy. 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
5: 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All right, so we were so busy at the top of the show. This Everstrong formula does so much for us. We haven't even touched on the incredible brain benefits. I mean, some of these studies you sent me are absolutely incredible. As you know, I'm very into nootropics. The anti-aging community has taken a keen interest in creatine, specifically the cognitive benefits of creatine.
4: Oh, absolutely. This is one of those areas where creatine really shines. You see, what we need to understand is that your brain, even though it's only 2% of your body's weight, it utilizes 20% of your body's energy. This is a very thirsty organ for energy. And just like your muscles soak up the creatine like a sponge, because this is a naturally occurring molecule in the body, it passes right through the blood-brain barrier. Your brain neurons soak it up like a sponge, and it increases your creatine phosphate reserves in your brain. So now, in your brain, you have more readily available resources to do what? To recharge those neuronal batteries to make more energy inside the brain. So basically, what do you notice? Well, your memory is supported. And scientists have done some amazing research here. They found that people that take creatine, it supports their memory. It actually helps the brain to utilize oxygen better. It supports memory in people that are sleep deprived. It's been shown to help people add numbers quicker and for longer periods of time without mental fatigue. Get this study. Just 5 days of 8 grams of creatine supported mental tasks in subjects that were getting rapid fire questions. Scientists were asking them math questions and science questions over and over and over, and they found the folks on creatine didn't fatigue as quickly mentally. So this is amazing stuff. It's like a turbo booster for your brain. It's like a supercharger for your muscles. It recharges all your cellular batteries, so all of your cells, tissues, and organs have more readily available energy.
5: All right, Doc, I love that Everstrong appeals to athletes and people who want to get more reps in the gym, maybe get some extra power in their workouts. But you're also saying there's a big push in the nutritional community to encourage people in their 40s, 50s, 60s, 70s, and even 80s to leverage the power of creatine to stay fit, strong, and healthy. In fact, you say creatine is going mainstream. You know, I shared the story with you before. My mom, who's in her late 70s now, she's taking creatine. She works out a couple of days a week, 3 days a week. She goes to Nautilus, does the free weights because she's got osteoporosis. She wants to maintain her muscle mass, and she wants to make her bones stronger. And as you pointed out, creatine helps to do that. And then the other 3 days during the week, she'll go and she'll swim. Now, she's not trying to get big or strong or anything like that, but even at her age, creatine has benefits.
4: Oh, yeah. And what blows me away about that story, because you told me before, is that her medical doctor recommended creatine for her. And that just goes to show how much more mainstream this is. It's called Everstrong, and it supports the muscles. It supports your power, your strength, your speed. If you're an athlete, you're certainly going to love it. But even if you're not an athlete, you notice the difference. Let's go to another study, one more review study. This out of the journal Current Aging Science, December 2013. I thought this was very cool because the researchers looked at the body of research out there on creatine in seniors without exercise. They wanted to see what happens when seniors take creatine and they don't even exercise. So I'm quoting here. Creatine supplementation without associated resistance training seems to enhance muscular strength, power, and endurance, increase lean body mass. For those that don't know what that is, they're talking about muscle, and improve the functional capacity of the elderly. They go on to talk about how it supports bone health as well, and then they finish with this. Creatine supplementation without training in the elderly could potentially delay atrophy of muscle and improve endurance and strength. So here again, we see bottom line, creatine is very, very effective. It's going to help you to feel stronger whether you exercise or not. It supports your strength and power, your brain health, and on top of that, it supports your bone health. I mean, when you think about it, this almost sounds too good to be true, right?
5: Right. Yeah.
4: If you're a person that never heard about this and you're listening to us, you would think this sounds too good to be true, right? Yeah. But it is true. Hundreds and hundreds of human studies back up what we're talking about. You're going to love the benefits you get with this Everstrong formula.
5: 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We'll give that number out again later in the show. But first, Dutch 11. 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
4: Oh, absolutely. Yeah.
5: I know it combines the creatine with the vitamin D, the coffee berry, the fruit XB boron. 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
4: Oh, absolutely. I mean, if you went out and bought the CreaPure creatine, that's the purest, finest creatine from Europe. 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We want to get it right out to you. We want you to try this out. We want you to be the judge for yourself. Don't take my word for it. Try it. Look in the mirror. Go to the gym. Lift some weights. Play. Do whatever you do. See if you don't feel better.
5: All right, let's talk about how you take this. You have these easy-to-swallow tablets, which are super easy to swallow. It also comes in a very refreshing cherry berry powder. So how do you like to take it? And can people just choose the tablets or the powder when they call in for the free bottle today?
4: Yeah, you can choose tablets or powder. I personally use both, you know, on my workout days or days I'm making a protein shake. On days I'm juicing, let's face it, juicing is becoming very big these days. So if you're doing something like that, the cherry berry powder is fantastic. You just take a scoop, dump it right into your juice, dump it into your protein shake, and that's a great way to take it. But if you don't do that stuff, I mean, the tablets are super convenient. They're small, they're coated, they're easy to swallow. It's wonderful stuff.
5: Now, I know you're chomping at the bit to tell us a little more about the study that Purity did on the Everstrong powder. They tested golfers, and
4: right,
5: Purity found out that not only were these golfers getting stronger and more explosive, but they were driving the golf ball, get this, 14 yards further. That's amazing.
4: I have such a big smile on my face right now. I'm remembering when the researchers came back and gave us this information. I mean, we were bouncing off the walls. This is so exciting. The researchers called this a seminal study in sports nutrition, and this is on our EverStrong formula, the product we're talking about right now, the EverStrong powder. So double-blind, placebo-controlled study, 30 golfers took the EverStrong powder for 1 month. No exercise, nothing different. Just took our EverStrong powder for 1 month. In 1 month, they were banging the golf ball 14 yards further. Not wow. only that, 6% more power on the bench press, more explosive. They could lift the weight faster.
5: Hold on. Guys spend hundreds of dollars on new clubs to drive the ball further.
4: So, Trevor, you could spend $500 on a driver and pick up 5 yards, right? This is 14 yards. People shouldn't just ho-hum about this or yawn about this. This is amazing because, let's face it, this was a golf study, but more explosiveness, more speed, more power. This should help all sports. So if you're

0: like when I tell folks about Everstrong,
1: right.
0: I'm afraid they're going to think I'm making this up. It's not possible, right? You know, I know how you feel because 6, 7, 8 years ago when I started to read about creatine, I almost couldn't believe it. I said to myself, if it's really this good with an excellent safety profile, how come everybody's not using it? But I started to use it and I noticed some incredible benefits. It's just phenomenal. And it's as simple as this. You're going to get on the Everstrong. You're going to try it. You're going to get stronger. You're going to get more powerful. You can look in the mirror and see the difference. There's hundreds and hundreds of human studies backing this up. These aren't studies with a hamster in a lab somewhere. We're talking human studies. I call this stuff muscle fertilizer. It's that great. And of course, we didn't just add the CreaPure creatine. We've discussed that. We added the Fruit XB. Remember that? Joint Health. We added the coffee berry extract, that phenomenal antioxidant that's more potent than blueberries and strawberries for powerful antioxidant protection. I added the vitamin D because it's so important across the board, great for bone health, but also for seniors, vitamin D so important for muscles, especially as we get older, for strength and coordination. So this is a very comprehensive formula. Again, this would easily cost you 80, 90, 100 bucks to replicate on your own, but today it's free. And not only that, let's not forget about the B12 energy melts, because we're talking about energy here today. And when you think energy, you think B12. B12 is critical for making red blood cells to carry oxygen to the tissues. The biotin in there is great for the hair, skin, and nails. 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
1: We have a really nice rest of your Saturday in store after that bit of a damp morning we have to deal with. Sunshine making its way in will warm temperatures to the mid-80s. We will also have slightly lower humidity today as some...
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2: Another diplomatic dance. I'm Daria Albinger, Fox News. President Trump is pushing to meet with North Korean leader Kim Jong-un again.
3: The Pentagon confirmed Wednesday the annual U.S.-South Korea military exercise.

0: Exercises will end 6 days early, following the president's order to substantially scale them back. The president has called the exercises costly and cited his personal relationship with Kim Jong-un.
1: The fact that I get along with him, that's a good thing, not a bad thing. He has 57 very powerful nuclear weapons.
0: The president also linked his decision to South Korea's refusal to support the U.S. effort against Iran. Seoul is now suggesting it could become involved in the Middle East if it means shoring up American military support back home. North Korea said Wednesday it still sees the scaled-back drills as a provocation and denied any contact between Trump and Kim.
2: That's Fox's Rich Edson. Iran is digging in as tensions continue over the Strait of Hormuz. Fox's Jonathan Hunt in Tel Aviv.
3: Iran's leaders are issuing new statements hinting at what they claim will be a new post-war order in the Gulf, which could leave the U.S. sidelined. Iran's parliamentary speaker, Mohammad Ghalibaf, writing on X, quote, "We've received numerous messages from neighboring countries about shaping new security arrangements and economic cooperation in the region. The United States put the security of every single one of its allies at such risk through bullying and pure disregard for their interests for the sake of Israel." But the president, Masoud Pezeshkian, for instance, said that it might be time to, quote, end the war.
2: The U.S. is expected to announce new economic sanctions against Iran on Monday. Pope Leo making another appeal for peace and dialogue while speaking to tens of thousands in the small Italian city of Rimini. He urged Christians to act with mercy. 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
2: Canada's fired back in its trade war with the U.S., imposing retaliatory tariffs on U.S. goods beginning September 8th. The talks collapsed after the Trump administration imposed new 50% tariffs on a number of Canadian goods. Trade Representative Jameson Greer speaking to Fox News.
6: They do, and they continue to retaliate. And after a year of that retaliation, we've said enough, and so we've taken countermeasures.
2: He says Canada's retaliated against the U.S., and he claims that some of its response is tied to its business with China. Chief Supreme Court Justice John Roberts issuing an injunction. He's allowing the above-ground construction on the White House ballroom to continue for now. Fox's Alex Hogan's at the White House with the latest.
7: The Supreme Court has allowed President Donald Trump to continue building the ballroom project for now. Reaction pouring in with President Trump writing, "We are grateful to the decision of the United States Supreme Court. The military/ballroom complex being built on the hallowed grounds of the White House, which is so vital for national security, will be the greatest of its kind." And Senate Minority Leader Chuck Schumer writing on X, quote, "As costs skyrocket, the administration is wasting money on endless and illegal war, corporate giveaways, and Trump's pet projects." And a spokesperson for the National Trust for Historic Preservation stated, "To be clear, this is not a final decision on the merits of the government's stay application, and we await further action."
2: The Justice Department says the project, which includes an underground facility and the ballroom, is about 65% complete. ICE says it's preparing to shift to a find and arrest posture when it comes to Haitian nationals. That's after giving them several weeks to turn themselves in to ICE officers after temporary protected status officially ended on July 27th. The Department of Homeland Security says in recent days in just Ohio, about 300 Haitians were arrested. And that number nationwide is expected to increase. I'm Daria Albinger. This is Fox News.
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1: Oh, girl, the world is on fire, and we're about to roast some radio marshmallows on that blaze. 888-788-9910. Big Wednesday episode of Fox Across America with Jimmy Failla, a man who takes the issues of the day seriously, does not take himself seriously at all. You are all welcome. It's a good old-fashioned talk show. Tiffany Smiley is going to be here from the great state of Washington. So if anybody's looking to score some cheap fentanyl, I got your hook up in this hour. 888-788-9910. You know the deal. You could be a Republican on this show or a Democrat. You could be a Libertarian or an Independent. None of it matters to us. Just do not be a bang. Here we go. Back in action. So we start here on a show that, you know, kind of prides itself on focusing on what matters. Meaning, does this affect you? That's always the question we ask. Because a lot of the things we talk about in the media don't affect you. Like, you know, the reflecting pool. They spent like weeks on the reflecting pool. Well, here's a newsflash going to knock your nuts off. The reflecting pool does not affect you. The ballroom. Does the ballroom affect your quality of life here in this country?
2: Not even close.
1: Okay, the ballroom is being paid for by private donors. Okay, the reflecting pool. It's a $13 million contract Democrats got up in arms about. Do you know Barack Obama spent $43 million on the reflecting pool? And that pool needs fixing.
3: I don't see you doing any better in the booty department.
1: So again, the media is not mad that Obama blew $43 million on a reflecting pool and it needs repairs. They're mad that Trump is spending $13 million to fix it.
4: The media is a bunch of losers.
1: But again, we haven't spent the summer covering it because it doesn't affect you. Okay, crime affects you. We're sitting on the lowest recorded murder rate in 90 years. That's a big damn deal for you and your family. Okay, the Trump tax cuts, obviously a huge deal economically. The fact that prescription drug prices have fallen for the first time in 60 years, that matters. Trump savings accounts for little kids, that stuff matters. But most of what we're talking about in politics does not. You know, if someone's telling you about how we're a racist country, it's so embarrassing because, yeah, we're so racist that minorities are moving here from all over the world to build a better life for themselves and their families. Okay, modern day racism is not Democrats calling you, a Republican, a racist. It's Democrats reaching out to black people and saying, vote for us because those Republicans want you to get voter ID and you're not smart enough to do that.
4: What the hell did you just say?
1: That's the modern racism. It's the condescension towards minorities that has led a lot of woke white people to cater towards socialism. Like, you think of the people who voted for Zora Mamdani in New York, 90% of them were Ivy League educated white kids. White kids who decided they know what the minorities need. No, what they need is a government handout. They can't do it themselves. Okay, and that's so much of the current scam. Okay, here's John Ossoff. He's talking in Georgia about how we should be, you know, living in a world where we don't have to discuss whether or not a white nationalist belongs in the Senate. Who's the white nat? It's so embarrassing. Listen to this, clip 16.
5: Look, I think in a way, it's tragic that here in Georgia in the year 2026, in some ways, one of the central questions of the U.S. Senate race is whether white nationalism belongs in the United States Senate.
1: White nationalism belongs in the United States. So he's suggesting Collins is a white nationalist? It's so embarrassing. And why is he a white nationalist, you guys? Because he supports Donald Trump's border policies of securing the border, deporting the migrants, and cracking down on any companies who hire them. If that makes him a white nationalist, do you know who else is a white nationalist? Barack Obama. Here is Obama running for president on what John Ossoff now says are white nationalist policies. Clip 28.
6: One of the central components of immigration reform is enforcement. And this bill contains a number of important provisions to beef up border security. But that's not enough. Real enforcement also means drying up the pool of jobs that encourages illegal immigration. And that can only happen if employers don't hire illegal workers. Unfortunately, our current employer enforcement system does little to nothing to deter illegal immigrants from finding work.
1: Okay, so that's Barack Obama, okay, saying strict border enforcement, aggressive deportations, crackdown on every company that hires an illegal immigrant. According to John Ossoff, that makes him a white nationalist. Is anyone calling Obama a white nationalist?
3: The answer would be no.
1: No, he would be a half-white nationalist if we were going to be clear. But the point is, this is all pretend stuff. Calling someone racist in this day and age does not affect you. The card has been bastardized beyond all recognition, and it just doesn't carry weight anymore because everybody sees through the lazy grift.
4: Democrats just call everyone racist so they go along with their stupid ideas.
1: One of the reasons socialists are gaining traction, this is real. I said this morning on DBO, if you're listening, on DBO to Scotty Inez, is to the credit of the Democrat socialist, as dumb as we think their ideas are, they're showing up with ideas. Hey, we'll tax the rich, give you free stuff. And that may not be feasible. The rich people may take their money elsewhere. Socialism has failed in every country in the world, but they're still giving you an offer. Okay, the current crop of Democrats for the last 10 years, John Ossoff is one of them, has literally ran on Trump is Hitler. Trump is Hitler, you got to elect us because Trump is Hitler. We got to stop Hitler. Okay, but if you need to put food on your table, stopping pretend Hitler doesn't help you do it. You know, if you need to get your kid on an education, you certainly don't want them the education from people who can't tell the difference between Donald Trump and the man Adolf Hitler who killed 6 million people. But that is so much of what modern politics has become. Label your opponent. Trash your opponent as the devil. By default, this is an old Hollywood screenwriting trick. If you make the villain bad enough, people learn to root for your air quote hero. But in modern politics, there aren't a lot of heroes out there if you're running on things like we're really racist. Florida, David Jolly. I could play this clip 100 times today. So David Jolly is, of course, the Democratic nominee who's about to get his ass handed to him by Byron Donalds. Well, how do I know that? Because in Florida, where everybody in the world is moving because there's less tax, there's less regulation, you have more freedom, you don't have a bureaucratic boot of government cracking every small business before it can even open, David Jolly's appeal last night in his big victory speech was that Republicans rolled Florida backwards in the last 8 years on race. That's the claim. We're going backwards on race, he says, as the Republicans nominate a black man. I mean, dude. Here it is, clip four.
7: Whether your foundations are rooted in faith or Jefferson's natural rights of man, what we know is everybody deserves the economic liberty and the personal liberty that was at the foundation of the start of the nation. We got so much wrong. We got so much wrong at the beginning. People of color were three-fifths of a person. Women did not have economic or legal rights. But that arc of history bent towards progress. That arc has bent backwards in the last 8 years.
8: You ought to be ashamed of yourself.
1: That arc has bent backwards in the last 8 years.
9: That is a fact check false.
1: There's a black man on the top of the ticket. You may not know that if you're a liberal because you pretend black conservatives don't exist, but understand that Trump became president because black men voted for him in record numbers. Highest level of black support since Gerald Ford in 1976. Why? Because a lot of people see that through the charade. How many times have I played this Charles Barkley clip, which dates back to the Biden administration, on why Democrats were losing black votes?
10: The reason I think the Democratic Party and Mr. Biden, President Biden, is losing black votes is they only care about black people every 4 years. Mm-hmm. They come into our neighborhoods and say, we're going to make stuff better. We're going to do this, do this, do this. And then finally, us black people are like, yo, man, other than my ability to dunk a basketball, all my neighborhoods are still the same. Our schools are still the same. And that's why I think black people are leaving disappointed in the Democratic Party, because I ain't going to lie. I voted Democratic every time just because I thought it was going to help black people and poor people. Because black people and poor white people, they're in the same boat.
11: Do you have a problem figuring out whether you're for me or Trump and you ain't black?
1: Okay. Apparently Charles Barkley no longer black. Joe Biden has revoked his card. I played this clip for you yesterday. John Fugelsang's a terrible comedian. Just like a really smarmy guy who hates himself. So he's fashioned his brand around taking condescending approaches to debating conservatives. That's what he does. He talks down to people. you know, it's like an everyman. But he's very pretty. And from time to time, they book him on MSNBC and CNN just to remind themselves why he never made it in television. I was once on a stand-up show with him. One of the funniest nights of my life. I was doing a political benefit at Stand-Up New York. And it was a good crowd. And I had a great set. And then he had to go on after me and just died. Like, but he bombed to the point that I didn't enjoy it. I actually genuinely felt bad for him. I'm too nice of a person, so I wind up feeling bad. But the reality is, after hearing him talk about Byron Donalds on MSNBC the other night, I was like, oh, God, this guy deserves all the self-hatred he has for himself. Listen to him describing Byron Donalds, and I want you to pick up on something. Okay, Fugelsang, all of these woke left pundits. Okay, want you to believe they're the champion of the minority community. We're the ones that have the real relationship here. But when a black conservative shows up, like, do you remember when Tim Scott gave the rebuttal to the State of the Union address and the old Twitter management let the term Uncle Tim trend for 12 hours? They decided he was the racist. He was the sellout. You know, as the guy whose grandfather was literally picking cotton. Okay. He became the first black American elected to both houses of Congress. He was in the House, then he was in the Senate. His grandfather was a slave picking cotton. Okay, and he famously talks about that in the evolution of the Southern heart. But anyway, when he gets up there as a conservative, every racist name the Democrats had in their own Dixiecrat playbook comes right back to the surface. So here's Fugelsang calling Byron Donalds a drug dealer. He looks like the guy who sells you drugs, then arrests you for buying them. I don't even know what he's going for. I don't know that he does. But this is supposed to be comedy, what you're listening to right here. Here it is, clip 15.
12: A lot will depend on who the Republicans pick, I think.
13: Well, who's the good one?
12: Who's the, as a comedian or as a civic society? It's hard to say. I mean, Byron Donalds is like the guy you'd buy weed from and then watch him put other men in jail for selling weed, isn't he? So there's that. David Jolly gets to come out there and say, I'm not a radical. I was a Republican. And then I looked around and saw what was going on. Their entire MO is selling the Democratic Party as communist, radical, groomer, transgender, lunatic. And by having a former Republican there, that will help in ways that having someone on the left wouldn't. It's all going to come down to which unqualified clown the Republicans pick for their nominee.
1: Oh, God. Poor John Fugelsang.
14: You do that again and I'll break every bone in your body.
1: No, you don't threaten violence. The penalty for being John Fugelsang is you got to be John Fugelsang. You know, and when he tells you things like that, it's so embarrassing. Byron Donalds looks like the guy who sells you drugs and then locks you up, brags about people selling drugs, doesn't he? What are you saying? He looks like Kamala Harris? Because Kamala Harris famously bragged about throwing black men in jail for smoking weed and then claimed that she smoked weed in college while listening to Tupac and Biggie. There's only one small problem. Neither Tupac or Biggie had recorded a single solitary track of music back when Kamala Harris was in college in the 1980s.
15: She is a fraud, a phony, a woman without a moral core, a regular two-faced, mealy-mouthed politician who swings with the wind.
1: But the point is, when every one of these people gets out there on TV and asks you to bake a characterization of a political position on their fictitious depiction of a character. Okay, there's no deliverable. Like, it goes back to the Biden thing in 2020 when Biden said it was a battle for the soul of our nation. I used to get on the radio every day and be like, what does that mean? Like, what do I get if we win the battle for the soul of our nation? You know what I'm saying? Lower taxes? Nope. They went up. Lower crime? Nope. Went through the roof. Lower gas? Uh-uh. Better schools? Nah, they got shut down. Okay. Every single one of these sweeping generalizations is an ask for nothing. Vote for us. There's no deliverable. Like, do you remember protecting democracy in 2024? Democracy's on the ballot. We're protecting democracy, they said, as they arrested their political opponent, indicted him 96 times. We're protecting democracy. As they replaced Joe Biden on the ticket and didn't give voters a say. You don't understand. We're just protecting democracy over here by not, we're protecting it from you, meaning you're not allowed into the friggin' democracy. That's who we're dealing with. So we try to get on the air and cover stuff that matters. In the very next segment, you will hear something that actually matters, like good old fashioned. Do you remember Substance? There's still just a little bit left if you stick around.
0: You're listening to the man who can do it all.
16: He can wrestle.
17: That's right.
16: Yeah. He can style. He can profile.
17: Yeah.
16: He can woo the lady.
13: And last but not least, he's got class.
0: Fox Across America with Jimmy Failla.
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0: 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Fox Across America with Jimmy Fallon. So a polling firm, if you didn't catch this, do you remember in the run-up to last week's Wisconsin primaries, all of the polls had Francesca Hong winning by 20-plus points, only to watch her lose?
1: What in the wide, wide world of sports is going on here?
0: Remember I read you the story, and keep it in mind for the duration of the midterms. So a polling firm that was showing Francesca Hong with a 23-point lead over David Crowley in Wisconsin, they've shut down and admitted that their whole operation was fake. Okay.
2: That's not right.
0: Here's their statement. Median Strategies polling discontinued. Median Strategies has concluded its polling project and will not publish additional polls. All previously published polling releases have been withdrawn and should not be cited or treated as genuine polling data. Median Strategies was created as a short-term social experiment examining how purported polling information could enter and spread through the political information ecosystem without independent verification. Thank you for understanding. So they're literally admitted that they made up fake polls just to see news outlets, specifically liberal ones, spread them with zero verification.
3: Journalism in this country is dead and buried.
0: Why does that matter? Because it means that's exactly what they're doing in Texas, where they're like, James Tallarico, the vegan who said God was non-binary. That guy. No, he's winning. You don't understand. He's running away with it somewhere over there in Texas.
4: You're not telling me the truth.
0: Okay, and you get the same, see the same thing with socialist polls in Florida. And you're going to see the same thing with some of these socialist polls out in Michigan. Like Abdul Al-Sayed is losing to Mike Rogers right now. But believe me, the tone of the media coverage is going to change. Why? Because these socialist outlets are going to fund a lot of polls to convince you their guy is winning. Why do they do that, Jimmy, if it's a lie? Because polls do not exist in the modern era to report opinion. They exist to shape opinion. Everybody loves a winner. They want to vote for the guy they think is going to win. So if they see polling, oh, I know the socialism stuff sounded crazy, but the guy's winning. Turns out he's better than the other guy. Did you see the poll? So Francesca Hong, who said she had spent 2 months in a mental institution for cutting herself. The woman who said she wanted to ban Thanksgiving, defund the police, and abolish prisons, was supposedly winning by 23 points. But everybody in the media that cited that, wow, she's winning big. She's up 20 in the average. Okay, they were citing a fake poll. And as Median Strategies flat out admits, there was zero independent verification to anything they published.

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1: If it's something where they're ruling against Trump, they just make it seem like the voice of God. Of course, a federal judge ruled against Donald Trump because Donald Trump's awful. He's a big tyrant, and a federal judge stepped in and saved America. I'm like, well, how did he save America? What happened here? Oh, he stopped the president from saving taxpayers' money. He's demanding that the president follow Joe Biden's mindless dictates.
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2: I'm Carmen Roberts. Well, Fox has learned a judge in Texas says he will not grant teenage killer Carmelo Anthony a new trial as he serves a 35-year prison sentence for the killing of a fellow teen at a track meet. Canada says it will retaliate with equal tariffs on the U.S. after the Trump administration launched 50% levies on many of those products today. Prime Minister Mark Carney.
3: We were willing to drop our remaining retaliatory tariffs on strategic sectors, particularly steel, aluminum, and autos. If the United States substantially lowered theirs to levels that made it economic for Canadian companies to export to the United States.
2: And TikTok reaches a $400 million settlement with the Justice Department over violating federal child privacy laws. 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

0: It is Fox Across America with Jimmy Failla. You have the highest security clearance anywhere in media on the show. I tell the audience everything. Sometimes I even let them listen in while my upcoming guests are talking to me about fashion. Joining us now, all the way from the great state of Washington, she'd make a triumphant return to the show. You can see her on Outnumbered tomorrow. Is that true? You'll be on the curvy couch
1: about Outnumbered. I'm on the curvy couch.
0: Tiffany Smiley back on the show and the crowd goes wild. Hey, girl.
1: Hey.
0: So we're actually having parent talk.
1: I know.
0: It's, you know what's funny? On the air, okay, if people listen to our interviews, they think we're like out of control.
1: Yeah.
0: That was actually a really boring conversation off the air. Our Hide My conversation was about how both of our kids are leaving for college. You just dropped your son off.
1: Yes.
0: Lincoln's leaving next week.
1: Yes.
0: You know, normally you hear Hot Mike. People are talking about partying or drugs or God knows what. Not us, Smiley. What a boy. That might have been my worst Hot Mike moment ever. But it's good to see you.
1: Good to be here. Always.
0: Well, last time I was on a Hot Mike, it was the White House Correspondents' Dinner, and I was caught lamenting the lack of security. I famously said, we might as well have a doorstop and a scarecrow out there.
1: And
0: wouldn't you know it, a guy ran through with a gun. Apparently somebody agreed with me.
1: And then your
0: ran
1: big
0: in
1: moment.
0: To prove his point. There it is.
1: We were watching on TV.
0: That's so silly.
1: We're like, where's Jimmy?
0: Well, Jimmy will be back. Jimmy was spooning 3 Guatemalan women. Did you know that story?
1: Oh, really?
0: All right, America, let's have this conversation. So at the White House Correspondents' Dinner, okay?
1: Yeah.
0: Because we had filmed all the red carpet footage, and then my show was supposed to go live from 9 to midnight with people dropping in and doing hits, okay? 5 minutes before the live broadcast, which is about, this is not true, 20 minutes before the live broadcast, I had a window to walk into the room. I was going to say hello to the president, say hello to the Fox people, then go back out to the red carpet. Yes. That's when the shooting happened. So my immediate instinct was I do need to get back to the camera to host this show, or at least toss to whoever's hosting this show, because they're not having me on to make balloon animals for 3 hours once the shots are fired. And I'm aware of this. Okay. So I attempt to leave the ballroom. There are about 100 guns pointed at me with scopes on them and flashlights because it's Secret Service. They've secured the room.
1: Yeah, and you're like, it's not me.
0: And they're
1: it's
0: like, get on the ground, right? But it's so fierce, naturally, that these 3 tiny Guatemalan waitresses who had witnessed this just immediately began crying because they were scared. So I was holding these tiny women in my arms. And to be clear, I had fantasized about ending my night with 3 tiny Guatemalan women in my arms. I just
1: Your
0: didn't understand. I didn't know the circle. I know I owe this shooter a couple of bucks. I mean, he really sped the plow on this one, if you will. But there I was, like, holding these little women. It was really adorable. And they all fit in my arms. And it was a really sweet story. But I never made it to the TV set.
1: I don't think you'll ever be able to hold me. I'm not a little woman.
0: Yeah, well, that sounds like a challenge. Tiffany, there's always some kind of unconventional challenge when you're on this show. Tiffany Smiley's here. She needs a hug.
1: I do.
0: Sometimes they come on, they want to talk about the elections. I didn't realize I was just chaperoning a breakdown today.
1: Yes.
0: There's always a different assignment when you're on the show.
1: Never know.
0: Today's is very unique. So you're back here on the East Coast, which is exciting. What we were reacting to is like primary stuff, Florida. Randy nominated a couple socials. It's a weird one in Florida because they have a lot of Cubans who fled socialism.
1: Right. But I think there's a lot of transplants there, too. Mm-hmm. You know, it's funny, not funny, this DSA takeover that's happening. And you know, pundits are saying, oh, it's just in these pockets around the country. Well, it just happened in Florida, which is very, very, I mean, it used to be a swing state and more purple state. Like in the 90s, the legislature was Democrat.
0: Yep.
1: Crime was up and you never knew where the state was going to go. But now it's safe to say it's a very, very red state.
0: Yeah, it's not a swing state.
1: It's not a swing state. Mm-hmm. And a full on Democrat socialist just won the Senate.
0: I know, but imagine, or at least the nominee.
1: The nominee for the Democrats. Smiley.
0: Yes, but imagine that. Like imagine at the end of the OJ chase.
1: Yeah.
0: If you leaned into your single friend and you're like, you know, that guy in the Broncos single. You're like, no, he killed his wife. You know, he's on the market, technically speaking. You're
1: give
0: like, what
1: him
0: are you
1: a
0: doing?
1: Shot.
0: That is what they're doing.
1: Yes.
0: If you just fled, imagine, okay? Because these are real stories. People flee Cuba on like inner tubes, a fence.
1: Oh, yeah.
0: So imagine you flee Cuba on a fence, right? You paddle through shark-infested waters. You make it 90 miles in the dead of night to the shores of Miami. And the first thing you see on a TV you're walking past is that a socialist. Do you get back on the fence?
1: Like, well, I don't think it's them necessarily voting for these candidates.
0: But I'm just saying that could be in power at the place you just showed up to. That's what I mean.
1: Yes, very real. It's actually... you know, a year ago, I remember thinking with the Mamdani election, oh, there's no way. There's no way. And I'm like, oh, Mamdani's here. And now Mamdani's not just the mayor of New York City. Now he's sort of the kingmaker of the Democrat Party. He's endorsing these DSA candidates that are winning congressional seats. And it's in Colorado. It's in Michigan. It's in California. Where does it stop?
0: I know that's the thing. We're talking to the great Tiffany Smiley. She's all dressed up for this one. And
1: she actually did get a Saturday night fancy.
0: That is a very Saturday night fancy. Saturday night, assuming she gets paid in singles wherever she happens to be working. Tiffany Smiley's here. Get some greenery for the scenery, fellas. She's up next on the main stage. I'm kidding. Stop it. So hold on a second here, though. But you make that, that is the point of like, where does it stop? And I think honestly, what it will take in the midterms is this stuff right now has not been subjected to statewide scrutiny. You know,
1: like
0: Mamdani won a New York City race in a low turnout primary against Andrew Cuomo, who had a lot of baggage. And Curtis Sliwa, who's a nice guy. I'm on radio with him at WOR. He hosts the morning show. I like him a lot. Mm-hmm. But he's been in New York for about 40 years. He's more of a cartoon character than a serious entity. Mm-hmm. And it's not because he's not a serious person. He's not invested in the community. But there is a fatigue. And if you're going up against a new thing.
1: Right.
0: In a, you know, and in a low turnout election.
1: Yes.
0: You know, the new thing has a momentum you don't have. Most of the people who could have saved New York from Mamdani are already living in Florida.
1: Yes.
0: They
1: exactly.
0: left.
1: They left. That, they left during COVID.
0: Yeah.
1: And they sort of saw the writing on the wall, maybe with some of the policies that, that were coming down that are just destructive to everyday life, really, at this point. Mm-hmm. But I always say, you know, I don't care who you are. You have to be invested in this country politically today.
0: Yeah.
1: You have to vote. You have to be aware. You have to know who you're voting for, too.
0: Yeah. I mean,
1: you can't just follow TikTok and go off of that.
0: If you just follow TikTok, you're just trying to free Palestine at this point. There's nothing else going on.
1: So, and get free healthcare and get, you know, free grocery stores and free buses.
0: Just give me stuff.
1: Just give it to me.
0: So let's have, oh, God, if I had a nickel for every time Tiffany Smiley said that, I'm kidding. Stop it. So hold on. That was a soundbite. So let's talk about it, girlfriend. We have kids going to college, both you and I. Did you see the Penn State story?
1: Yes. And then the Penn State story comes out and I'm alone in a hotel room and just took my oldest baby to college.
0: But
1: and I
0: to
1: wanted
0: Penn
1: to call
0: State.
1: Him and say, be careful. So he's going through Rush. Uh-huh. He decided to go through Rush and he's very vague. He said he was going to a bagel party at 6 p.m. I'm like, what's a...
0: Yeah.
1: Am I out of the loop?
0: I don't know. That sounds... I'm going to get do some research because that sounds like a euphemism.
1: Bagel party and like serving bagels at 6 p.m.
0: In the evening?
1: Yeah.
0: There's something shaky going on there. There's something shaky going on there.
1: Then the Penn State story comes out and I'm like, hey, you got to be careful.
0: Yeah, you do. But the Penn State story is crazy because... they were running like basically almost an interstate. They were running an interstate drug trafficking ring. There was big money flying around and stuff like that. And, you know, obviously people were getting paid to deal the drugs, you know, and this thing kind of blew up because they were doing it above board on Venmo. And the kid was getting Venmo payments. And I just want to stop, okay? Because we disparage where I went to college. Where he goes, Jimmy went to community college, blah, blah,
1: blah. Yeah, that's cool.
0: My community college buddies would, many of whom were dealing drugs, knew better than to put it on Venmo.
1: Yes.
0: The point I'm trying to make is there's a better quality of education at the lower level schools.
1: Yeah.
0: You know, you never hear of a massive drug ring at Nassau Community College. No way. Because if they are dealing it, they're smart enough to know how to deal it.
1: Right. Well, it sounds like there was maybe a parent or two involved.
0: The dad was involved. One of them was a lawyer
1: helping
0: in Pittsburgh. They were listening on WJAS and Beaver County Radio. And yeah, they had somebody directing this just the same as you would some type of, you know, narco syndicate. You know what I mean?
1: Mm-hmm.
0: But the point is they got busted.
1: Yeah.
0: So, I mean, what does that do to the fall party season? And they got a new guy to come in now.
1: They're done.
0: That is crazy, though.
1: Yeah,
0: but
1: it is.
0: We're talking to Tiffany Smiley. We're trying to get our hands on some of that sweet Penn State money. I'm kidding. I mean, it's not the worst. It's not the worst thing that happened at Penn State involving kids.
1: If they could channel it into maybe business school or entrepreneurship, they obviously have the skills to be incredible entrepreneurs and think outside the box.
0: Talented,
1: just make it legal.
0: Talented people.
1: Help people out. Don't harm them.
0: Yeah, I mean, that's part of the problem, too.
1: Yeah.
0: It's like, in this day and age, I talk to Lincoln about this all the time.
1: Yeah.
0: Like, you can't, it's not the 80s. Like, I didn't grow up doing cocaine, but I grew up around a lot of people who did, and none of them died because there was no fentanyl.
1: Yes.
0: Yeah, I was drinking.
1: Yep.
0: I had a lot of potheads around me, but I was a beer guy. Yeah. I grew up because I grew up, my dad was a cop. All his buddies drank beer. You wanted to grow up and have a cold one, and I drank beer. I mean, and where I grew up in Levittown, we were drinking beer in like sixth grade. Yeah. Like, for real. I mean,
1: we had Boone's.
0: Yeah.
1: Boone's Farm.
0: You had Boone's Farm. But you said your mom drank that when she was pregnant with you for the whole 9 months, which I thought was interesting, and he turned out fine enough.
1: I'm okay. I'm smart.
0: Okay. Air quotes okay on that one. But the point is, it's not, we're not living in that moment.
1: Right.
0: But, you know, at the college level, I guess we are, because people are still doing everything. And I wonder if we're naive as parents, you know, because you want to believe that society's cleaning up its act, you know, because there's so much of like, there's this weird thing. I've been talking about this a lot lately. Because we're in this age of Instagram where everybody is looks conscious, self-care has really become a big thing. And there are so many influencers giving you meal prep tips and workout tips and get ahead tips. And I feel like everybody's better looking now, but they've all lost their minds because their whole life is digital. And I think that's what's happening.
1: Yes, here. Perhaps.
0: I think it's the best generation of American looks, and in a lot of ways, probably the worst of mental health.
1: Yeah, I think you're right. And these poor kids, you know, I can't imagine growing up. Well, everything they did from day one has been recorded and videoed.
0: That's another problem. Yeah, like people always say, like, oh, if I grew up in that era, I'd be screwed. But you wouldn't have just did the things you did, I guess.
1: Right.
0: If you knew it was getting recorded, you know what I mean?
1: Right. So then you don't learn how to get yourself out of a paper bag. You just think you're above par on everything.
0: Yeah, thank you.
1: You know?
0: Yeah, no, I get it. But that's the thing. So this guy got busted. I'm reading this really quick. We're talking to Tiffany Smiley about this Penn State story. Wow, a $20,000 Venmo payment.
1: Wow.
0: First of all, can you even make a Venmo payment that big?
1: No, I don't even have Venmo.
0: One thing I know about these guys, no, that's funny. One thing I know about these guys is they were not politically, they don't follow politics. And the reason I say that is, if you remember when the Biden administration was expanding the size of the IRS and they wanted to audit anything above a $600 Venmo transaction.
1: Right, right.
0: So at a time when the Biden government was looking at $600 garage sale payments, this guy comes in with 20 grand.
1: What happened to cash? Just go with cash.
0: And this happened because this happened for real when they raided the frat house. This actually happened when Biden was still president. This is not a this happened yesterday. They raided the frat house December of 2024. So Biden was still the outgoing president. Okay. And the guy was tasered, taken into custody. Well, that's hot. Mikey pays money to get tased on the weekend. Yeah, he has a woman on Craigslist. Asian lady comes in. Wow. Mao gets him. But taser taken into custody while a search of his dorm room allegedly turned up over 8 grams of cocaine, 8 ounces of weed, more than 200 amphetamine and dextroamphetamine pills. He also had a handgun and all the stuff you probably should have if you have that many drugs on you. But the point is, this was December of 2024. Okay, following his arrest, he ratted on his supplier. Okay, a member of that fraternity. And then this turned into a larger thing. Wow, this is crazy.
1: Well, this is sort of the look at the young people who are voting now. They're not paying attention to politics.
0: Oh, yeah. So you're saying like the socialist people.
1: Yeah.
0: So if the DSA was smart, they would have gave away this cocaine. Because I got to tell you something. If you're 19, free cocaine goes a lot longer than a promise of free health care or child care. Mom, Donnie's doing it all wrong.
1: Yeah.
0: Because he was saying free bus.
1: Right.
0: He should have been saying free speedboat rides.
1: He needs to go to the frat houses. Free-
0: That's funny. Instead of freezing the rent, you know what I'm saying? We're just going to bring in some snow, you know? That is crazy. But this is where we are, Tiff. This is the world we live in as you send your kid off to college.
1: I know. What are you trying to do to me?
0: No, I'm not trying to.
1: But I did raise a kid who has common sense, and he knows. I think what's most important that you know who you are.
0: Yes.
1: And you know your talents, your gifts, and what you have to give back to this world.
0: And if you take that to college and you've already found a percentage of yourself, you have a better chance than the people who blank slate it.
1: Yes.
0: Because those are the kids. I got to tell you this. Kids I grew up around that were drinking in like sixth and seventh grade, a lot of them are actually fine.
1: Yeah.
0: And the kids who didn't drink in high school got alcohol poisoning first weekend in college. Some of them are cooking meth right now.
1: They're lost in the world.
0: I have a lot of kids that that I knew on my level that were like literally like people who like ran the school store, that level of good child.
1: Yeah.
0: You know what I mean? Who volunteered for every club. Yes. And the last time I saw them
1: in all the college prep classes. Yeah,
0: last time I saw him, he was a white guy with dreadlocks who wanted drug money on the side of a freeway. And I'm like, wait a minute, I know you. Like,
1: I'm going to be something.
0: Yeah, hold on a second. Like, that's crazy. But that is what happens. There's something to be said as a parent. I always call it a controlled detonation.
1: Yes. Yep.
0: You kind of have to talk to your kids about this stuff and let them, you know, to the extent that you can participate in moderated ways.
1: Yep.
0: Because if you just kid yourself into thinking like, not my kid, you know what I mean?
1: That's right.
0: Your kid's drunk with a mohawk driving a motorbike through the principal's office a week after he gets to college. Like, what the hell just happened? College happened.
1: I would rather them do it under my watch.
0: Amen.
1: And my middle son has pushed that limit. He took my car one time and did a bunch of donuts in a high school parking lot.
0: That's all right. When we come back, I'll tell you what we used to do with stolen cars and you'll feel better. More Tiffany Smiley confessions after this.
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0: the shenanigans your son had pulled with stealing your car and taking it out to do donuts, which is admirable.
1: Or do you call them donuts or cookies or what?
0: I know what you mean. Figure eights, stuff like that. It's great. So I had a kid. Who's proud of this story if he's listening. I went to high school with this kid, Jeff Bielenson, who I love him. And I love his dad, Dom. And Dom, if you're listening, you know how I feel about you. I'm crazy about you. I'm going to try not to get emotional. So Dom Bielenson is a Long Island guy, ran a service station on Long Island. Uh-huh. So the service station had like little vehicles to drop off auto parts and stuff like that. And when we were in high school and everyone went to bed, they had like an 11:30, 12:30 curfew. Jeff used to steal one of his dad's service vehicles and we used to lay in the back like we were being human trafficked into the country and we would drive here into New York City and walk around Times Square
1: awesome.
0: And like talk to hookers and pimps and drug dealers. We had no money to go into anything. We just had enough gas in the car to get us here and then we'd walk around like, wow, you know? And I tell you, I miss old Times Square. Yeah. They got rid of all the triple X, but just listen to me. If a bag of M&Ms is $34, that is more pornographic than anything they were doing in the Triple Tree Theater. I mean, in terms of offensive to your polite sensibilities.
1: Talk about rip off.
0: I'm just saying.
1: Rip it off.
0: The M&Ms are more than the hookers were when I was a kid. And now again, granted, certain things you don't want too cheap. But the point is, you don't have that problem with M&Ms. They're not going to be too cheap, Tiffany. So, point being is, if your son's just doing figure eights or whatever you call them in the parking lot, he's going to be fine.
1: I think so, too.
0: Yeah, he's not, you know, you don't want him to grow up chasing hookers around Times Square in a stolen vehicle, because then he's going to become a national radio host and TV host. And, you know, I wouldn't wish this on anybody.
1: No.
0: Come on, I'm telling you because I care. Stay in school, kids. Tiffany Smiley, we miss you already.
1: Aww.
0: There she goes.
1: Welcome back.
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11: Not talking trade. I'm Carmen Roberts, Fox News. And that's the problem. The U.S. and Canada are not talking, not negotiating on trade. Prime Minister Mark Carney says Canada would impose a tit-for-tat tariff on the U.S. starting September 8th after the U.S. slapped 50% tariffs on Canadian goods today. Fox's Alex Hogan has more from the White House.
12: The U.S. has announced it will have a 50% tariff on as many as $20 billion worth of Canadian products after these negotiations failed. And then Canada, in response, is imposing these retaliatory tariffs that the Canadian Prime Minister says

0: will begin on September 8th.
1: We were willing to drop our remaining retaliatory tariffs on strategic sectors, particularly steel, aluminum, and autos. If the United States substantially lowered theirs to levels that made it economic for Canadian companies to export to the United States.
0: Now, Carney said that he called off the negotiations, then Canada could not agree to the U.S.'s new terms.
2: That is Fox's Alex Hogan reporting. Fox News has learned that teenage killer Carmelo Anthony will remain behind bars after a Texas judge shut down his bid for a new trial. Anthony's attorneys argued that a dispute with his former defense team kept him from testifying during his murder trial. The judge rejected that argument, leaving Anthony's 35-year prison sentence intact. He was convicted in the fatal stabbing of 17-year-old Austin Metcalf during a high school track meet in Frisco. Anthony is appealing his conviction. And just days after Hurricane Lala battered the Hawaiian Islands, Tropical Storm Moke is closing in on the Big Island, threatening dangerous triple punch of heavy rain, flooding, and damaging winds. National Hurricane Center says Moke has 50-mile-an-hour winds and is about 425 miles southeast of Hilo. Flood watch is in effect for the Big Island. 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
2: Closing arguments are expected to start next week in the trial of a Massachusetts woman who strangled her three young children to death. The defense team for Lindsay Clancy rested its case yesterday, and the prosecution started calling rebuttal witnesses trying to prove that she was not suffering from postpartum psychosis.
7: Their rebuttal witness, psychiatrist Dr. Abram Max, says he had interviewed Clancy and reviewed her records. He says Clancy was suffering from depression.
8: My opinion is that she retained the capacity that required for having criminal responsibility for these actions.
7: Clancy has admitted to killing her children, but the defense has pled not guilty by reason of insanity.
2: Again, Fox's Madeline Rivera reporting. The European heat wave has an unusual side effect. It is revealing historic gardens, artifacts, and buildings previously buried under grass and water. Fox's Stephanie Bennett is in London.
9: 160 miles north of London, scorched grass has revealed an intricate 17th century garden at Chatsworth House, a historic stately home that was also featured in the 2005 film Pride and Prejudice. In Oxfordshire, the footprints of an 18th century garden is once again sprawling across Blenheim Palace. The original parterre, a French word meaning on the ground, was created in 1705. It was dismantled and transformed again some 60 years later. And in Wales, at Dinevor Park, outlines of huts that were once used as a Second World War hospital and later as a prisoner of war camp. After the war, they were converted into homes for local families. In Rome, falling water levels in the Tiber River have resurfaced the ancient remains of Nero's Bridge, roughly 2,000 years old.
2: And along the Danube River, wrecks of World War II German warships are also visible. However, rain and colder weather are expected to return to the regions and could bury those artifacts again. And a multi-state recall of alfalfa sprouts is underway after a salmonella and E. coli outbreak. I'm Carmen Roberts. This is Fox News.
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1: Oh, hot damn! The hills are alive because Prince Harry and Meghan Markle are headed back to the UK. It took us 2 years, but we finally have one deportation that all Americans agree on.
2: Get her out. Get her out of here.
1: I mean, her and him. I mean,
2: get him out of here. Get him.
1: Big Thursday episode of Fox Across America coming your way. It's addition by subtraction as we kick out some bratty royals that nobody felt sorry for. We'll get into it. Kennedy's going to be here. Superstar writer over at the Daily Mail. Ryan Reese is on the docket as well. Why? Because if you're listening to us down in East Texas, KTBB, hey girl, Ryan Reese going down to the Rose City Comedy Club September 4th and 5th, and me, you know, host of the show, doing my best to promote that gig. Do I have anything to do with it? No. But Ryan has drank more booze in my backyard than I have, so I need him to get down there to Texas, sell a couple of tickets, so he can start paying off his liquor tab. I mean,
3: fat, drunk, and stupid is no way to go through life.
1: It's exactly how Ryan's going to go through East Texas September 4th and 5th, because I know how it works down there. But 888-788-9910 if you want to be a part of things up here. We have a lot to get into, obviously some superficial stuff with Harry and Meghan. We've got some updates out of Iran. And of course, Eric Swalwell apparently had all of his digital devices seized by the FBI moments before we came on the air.
4: That can't be good.
1: Yeah, it is a very bad time to be running a Asian massage parlor right now, because your entire client list is probably exposed as we sit here having this conversation. But you know the deal. Whether you're hiring a food taster like Eric Swalwell's associates, or you're just riding along in the car listening at work, or on your way to the commute, or wherever the heck you happen to be, everybody is welcome on this show. I do not have the talent to alienate anyone who could potentially indulge in my ridiculousness. So the only entree to potential new listeners we bring in every day is that you can be a Republican, you can be a Democrat, and we will still welcome you here. The only thing we ever ask is that you don't be a... All right. Happy Thursday. I really am in a great mood. I got a lot to get to. The Harry thing, though, man. I mean, does the Harry thing matter in the overall scheme of things right now in your life?
5: The answer would be no.
1: The answer would be no. But there's a really teachable moment here. Okay. And what I think the winning message here is that the era of victimhood as currency is over. And I think it was over and waning anyway when Harry and Meghan decided to start doing the old what is me, life is hard as a second string royal.
6: Shut up! Will you shut up?
1: Okay, the obvious is that Meghan Markle obviously dated Prince Harry for the relevance that would come with doing so, and quickly alienated everyone in his inner circle, meaning his family, meaning the Queen, meaning his brother Will. Why? And I'm going to tell you this. People who are really rich, okay, it doesn't necessarily need to be part of a monarchy. They don't necessarily need to be a presidential family. But people who are that rich and that famous get a very good radar for spotting people who are around them on the make. Okay, that's a real thing.
7: He knows what he's talking about.
1: Okay. And amongst their ranks, when they see someone who's a disingenuous climber, who's operating in a manipulative capacity, nothing unites them faster than their disdain for one of those people amongst their ranks. Okay. That's a real thing. That's how people get fired at Buckingham Palace. They can immediately figure out, oh, this guy's going to sell a picture to some column. This guy's going to leak a voicemail to some wire service. Not going to keep him in the job for long. Absolutely, positively, no way we can have this thing around.
8: Step into my office.
9: What?
8: Because you're fired.
1: And the reason Meghan and Harry were able to divorce the royal family and do their Megxit and move over here to America is because nobody in the royal family wanted her around.
8: Bingo, man, bingo.
1: They thought she was toxic. The Queen obviously thought she was toxic. The King certainly not a big fan. And Will and Kate Middleton can't stand them because, again, they saw that she married for relevance. But what she quickly came to find out is there's only so much runway when you're dating the not even a second string king. I mean, Harry is like ninth in line to the crown. Like, he's got a better chance of putting on the crown if he has a birthday party at Burger King than he does it actually ascending to the top of the monarchy based on the line of succession. But the point is, what exhausted her appeal, even to the audience over here in America, just the way it did over there in the UK, is she wanted people to feel sorry for her. He wanted people to feel sorry for him. He wrote a book about how hard life is when you're the spare prince in the family. I mean, come on, man.
4: That was absolutely dreadful.
1: And I say that, why? Because you have the easiest life in the world. You're born into hundreds of millions of dollars. And you actually don't have to do anything to earn your living. Like, yeah, you show up, you know, on a goodwill mission from time to time. They fly you somewhere in a private jet. You take an hour of photos. Then you go to the next place. You cut a ribbon. You take a few minutes of photos. You know, then you go get an eight-handed massage, eat an extravagant meal, and then fly home on a private jet, reminding everybody to reduce their carbon footprint, obviously, while you yourself are on a private jet. I mean,
5: what a fraud.
1: Oh, that's the whole climate movement. But the point is, okay, in the royal family, they had diagnosed Meghan Markle as a serial climber and didn't want her around. Okay, that was communicated to Harry, at which point he was like, fine, I'm taking my actress and going home. And he flew to her home. And they bought a mansion in Montecito and continued to make the talk show rounds while telling us that they just wanted their privacy. They went on every single talk show that would have them. Whereas Princess Diana sadly and tragically died outrunning the paparazzi, I genuinely fear for the British paparazzi that are about to get chased by Meghan Markle. Because they went back there for the relevance. The king isn't exciting. He didn't even ask for it. But the reality is no one is buying their act here anymore. So they decided to make a move.
9: Bingo.
1: The podcast tanked. The Netflix series tanked. Her personal fragrance line or whatever the hell it was tanked. And nobody bought any of their stories about how they came to New York and got in a high-speed chase. Do you remember that story? I was filling in for Greg Gutfeld, our comedy dwarf. The weekend they lied and said that they got in a high-speed chase with the paparazzi in New York. Guys, a high-speed chase in New York is 7 miles an hour. No one can move. New York is literally the only city in America where bank robbers flee on foot. Because it's actually faster to get out of the bank and run for it than it is to get stuck in a bike lane or a bus lane or some other big crosswalk pedestrian mall. No! Yeah, you're going to jail.
10: No.
1: Okay, but this was part of their whole entire grift, which was people have been mean to me. Give me something. You see, Harry and Meghan came along on the tail end of what we knew to be cancel culture and, sadly, the unproductive end of the Me Too movement. Okay, the Me Too movement whacked a lot of dirtbag guys who had to go, but it ultimately became a quest for scalps and status. They started trying to take out guys, you know, that women just regretted hooking up with. You might, like, I don't like Aziz Ansari. Like, I think an orphanage on fire on Christmas Day is funnier than Aziz Ansari. But I remember when they tried to take him out. They were like, yeah, some girl was making out with him. She said he was very aggressive, and they went on a few more dates, but she didn't like it. And they were like, gonna fire the guy. And I was like, I get it. This is a person that's trying to gain relevance through victimhood, because that became a thing for a while. That's what Jussie Smollett was about. He staged a hate crime against himself, because there was a time in this country where if you were aggrieved, we gave you some. Oh, that's not good. We better build this guy up because we're decent people, you see. And of course, Jussie Smollett wound up being outed as paying people to beat him up, which was kind of funny. And I know the guys who beat him up because they used to do live episodes of Hannity with me, and they're both hilarious. One of them's a Nigerian boxer. So, I mean, could he beat Jussie Smollett? Yep. Okay, but he didn't really have to, is the point. Where it comes to Harry and Meghan, they were doing the same thing. Rather than leaning in to what would have made them really appealing characters. Like, if Harry, you know, as a married guy, was Harry as a single guy, like, we would love him. Okay, in this day and age, Prince Harry was such a hooligan that he got kicked out of the pool at the Mandalay Bay in Las Vegas. Guys, do you know what you have to do to get kicked out of the pool at a Las Vegas hotel? I don't. Okay, and I have tried everything and never been kicked out. I'm pretty sure it's impossible, but Prince Harry, as a member of the monarchy, was kicked out of that pool for being a day drunk mess. And I think if he leaned into his status as the party boy, as the Arthur, you know, the Dudley Moore film Arthur, he was just kind of a mess that contributed nothing to the world, but we liked him because he was always drunk and silly. People would get behind that Harry. Okay, but knowing that was his actual factory setting, and he decided to pivot to life is hard because I married this actress that nobody in my family likes, and we're going to just, you know, quietly accuse them of racism until we write a book and call them racist at the height of all of this, and then move away in a quest for perpetual victimhood. Nobody supports that guy. Okay, nobody supports Meghan Markle complaining about how hard life is as a princess. Okay, little girls literally go to Disney World and their parents pay $1,000 so they can have 45 minutes of pretending to be a princess. You are living in the actual fairy tale version of such things. And they wanted you to believe, but no, you don't understand. It's hard, though, because everyone's paying attention to Kate. So I've just got to, like, fly around on these jets, eat with my personal chef, get all of these, like, eight-handed massages. Like, it's not easy. Okay? And that's who she was. We'll talk about it later on the show, because the funniest thing I ever saw, when you talk about a person who lacks any and all self-awareness, the funniest thing I ever saw is Meghan Markle. They were doing one of their goodwill missions in Africa, and they were in a village that was actually built for people who were survivors of landmine attacks. And Meghan Markle is sitting there on this massive rock being interviewed about the trip. And it literally, people are walking by, hopping by, crawling by, because sadly, they have been horrifically dismembered. And if you've never seen this viral clip, it's like the greatest thing in the world. She literally responds to a question. The guy goes, well, how are you doing today, Meghan? And she starts crying and goes, thank you. Thank you. Thank you for asking. And she starts crying because nobody's inquired how I was doing on this odyssey. It's so difficult to be the friend. And she just starts crying. And I'm like, yeah, Meghan, everybody in this village would love to walk a mile in your shoes if only they had a set of feet. Okay, but the point is, she suffered from a weapons-grade lack of self-awareness. Because if you had any whatsoever, you would know at a time when Americans, 70% of Americans living paycheck to paycheck. Okay, think about that. At a time when 70% of Americans are paying paycheck to paycheck, the women who do have feet are selling pictures of them on OnlyFans. If you don't believe me, ask my producer, Mikey. But the point is, Meghan Markle, a girl who doesn't have to do anything, a D-list actress from Suits, wanted you to believe that life dealt her a bad hand because she slept her way into the royal family. Okay, and the truth is, nobody bought it. Because like the royal family, Americans had a very good bull detector. Okay, Americans saw through this from word one. When they came over here and did that embarrassing Oprah interview, when the two of them sat in the back of Gayle King's $28 million backyard and complained how black women can't get ahead in this day and age, Oprah Winfrey is a billionaire. But they sat there and were like, oh, it's just hard to be us. Anyway, can I get another Chardonnay? Make sure it's exactly 61 degrees. I don't like it at 62. I said 61! And they wanted you to feel bad for these people. And there was a small subset of idiots who actually did. Like, you don't understand. She has it hard. This isn't easy. Poor Prince Harry. Okay? But the fact that they're moving back to England is absolutely positively proof that nobody here was buying the garbage anymore. So my only real concern as we sit here is, yes, it is addition by subtraction. But we are now sending something over to the King of England that might be the most inflammatory thing we've ever sent him since the Declaration of Independence. So the good news is Harry and Meghan are finally gone. The bad news is we might have to go to war with the Brits again.
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0: Here it is, Fox Across America with Jimmy Fallon. Yucking it up on a Thursday. They got rid of Harry and Meghan. I just thought it was funny. Nobody feels bad for royalty. That's like, this kind of 101. But the bigger thing, and I hope this is the teachable moment, is no one should be ashamed of anything they've accomplished. And in the case of Harry and Meghan, I don't even know what they've accomplished other than making the whole world hate them. Yes, they've united the country. There's nobody in America being like, Harry and Meghan, don't go. Okay, this literally, I said this at the top of the show. This is the first deportation that everyone in America agrees on. The Democrats and the Republicans have finally united on an issue. And the issue being that getting rid of these two is addition by subtraction. But the other point I was trying to make earlier about this whole victim culture is we're living in this age, and they really missed the boat on this, where, you know, some of the biggest things in the world are these influencers who don't do anything. They're like, here's my Ferrari, here's my jet, here's the hot chicks I'm hanging out with, and millions of people click and they make money. And they're kind of celebrated because the truth is most of us don't want to kill the rich. We don't want to take away their money. We want to work hard, catch a couple of breaks and become them at some point. You know, but Harry and Meghan are that other thing. They're like the dopey socialist kids who have really rich parents and have decided to play victim since they really have nothing in this world to complain about. But they gravitate towards that negative vibe. So they go, well, you know, the kids who are rich parents want to be socialists because if they say the whole country's oppressive and we have this bad capitalist system that's unfair, that kind of makes them heroes. Hey, I'm fighting back against the bad thing. But are any of the socialists offering to give up the trappings of their capitalistic life that they've led?
1: Not even close!
0: It's like Hassan Piker lives in a $3 million house that his parents bought him. Okay, Mom Donnie's nutbag housing czar just got outed for living in a $1.5 million house that his parents bought him. I mean, ideally, you know, you should all dream of being as rich as the socialists someday. But the point is they want to run on it. They don't want to do it. It's like Harry and Meghan. How many lectures did they give the world about climate change only to fly off in a private jet after they passed around the collection plate?
2: Pay up, suckers.
0: Okay, they don't want to live by any of that. No, we just want to be regular people. So we're starting a Netflix TV show, a Netflix podcast. We're each writing a book, and we're doing an interview on Oprah just so we can be left alone. Clowns. And again, do they matter? No. I just find it silly because they're so emblematic of the mindset that is currently defining liberal politics. The richest country in the world. Complaining about how hard life is to everybody else. In that regard, liberals are no different than Harry and Meghan.

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1: Snap, good place, kick is up. 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
0: So if you want the Tigers, you know where to find them starting this fall. 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
2: Albinger, a judge in Collin County, Texas, has denied Carmelo Anthony's motion for a new trial. 17-year-old was convicted in the fatal stabbing of another teen, Austin Metcalf, during a 2025 track meet. Anthony claimed it was self-defense. Interior Secretary Doug Burgum says data centers can expand tax bases and cut utility costs.
3: The output, the manufactured intelligence, which we need. We need it for education, for healthcare, for defense, for all kinds of breakthrough. Yeah, we need it for everything.
2: Burgum also tells Fox News, though, that the centers really aren't the right fit for every community. Hawaii is bracing for more rough weather, in this case a tropical storm Mokay. It's expected to pass by the Big Island less than a week after what was once Hurricane Lala left deadly flooding when it sideswiped the islands. 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

0: There it is, Fox Across America with Jimmy Fallon. 48 hours left in this hellhole called New York City. And then I make my escape to the great state of Illinois, heading out to Rockford on Saturday night. Handful of tickets left. Will the sellout streak continue? 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The road has been crazy this summer. But we're in Rockford Saturday night, and then we go off to Fayetteville, Arkansas, and then we're out in Reading. Hey, girl, Reading, Pennsylvania, Santander Performing Arts Center. Both of those gigs in September. And again, on sale now to you, the listener, at foxacrossamerica.com. I'm sitting here doing radio, and I'm texting back and forth with Jesse Waters and his show about tonight's TV hit. And, you know, I'm supposed to stop by and do the Waters cooler, and me and Jesse tell each other a bunch of dirty jokes. And it's one of my favorite things to do in all of media. Is I love doing TV hits when you're live in the studio with the person because you can kind of move back and forth faster. That's what I like about my show. Like if you watch my TV show, we don't have any guests who aren't in the studio. Like they're all on the panel with us. We never go to like a guy who's remote or anything like that because you kind of lose that quick connection, which I love because that's what makes comedy great. And I bring all of that up as to say, so much of what's happening in politics right now, this performative stupidity on the left, where they're doing like Blues Clues parodies and they're singing songs and all the embarrassing stuff James Tallarico and John Ossoff are doing. Okay. It's very much comedy on remote, meaning you don't, it's designed for you to consume it on your phone, but you can watch it on your phone and see how contrived it is. And it really becomes off-putting. Like if you have not seen Abdul Al-Sayed doing the Blues Clues parody, you're like, oh, this guy is a try-hard. That's in my son's generation, is a senior in high school. He's off to college now. He would say someone's a try-hard. They're trying too hard to be cool. And you can see that calculus. Okay. And again, Abdul Al-Sayed wanting to be a Blues Clues guy is fine. I just wish he didn't want to defund the Paw Patrol, that maniac. Okay. But all of that overlaps with the reason so many people were alienated by Harry and Meghan. They could see the calculus. You can see the strategy dripping off of their faces and you come to resent it, especially when they are spectacularly wealthy people that are peddling perpetual victimhood.
1: He's a lousy dad, but he's right.
0: Okay, but as we sit here right now having this conversation, I will tell you that is so much of what's going on in politics. And, you know, I'm not going to blow the whole show on Harry and Meghan. So we got, you know, Kennedy's coming by. She's got a lot of Meghan material. I want to let her get some shots in. You know, I don't want to burn up all the good Harry and Meghan jokes. It's the worst thing you can do as a host. Okay, but I bring back up that perpetual victimhood thing because that's so much of what they're doing in politics right now. And it's really alienating people who are truly less fortunate. So, like, you know, you have all these Democrats running as socialists now. And they're like, they, you know, they have rich parents, they have rich donors, but they're trying to court poor people with socialism. Hey, you're poor. You must want free stuff. But the truth is most poor people want to work their way up to become a success and stand at the top of their own little mountain and go, wow, I did this. This is amazing. They don't really want the government handing things out. They have pride. They want to take ownership in their life. You know, it's one thing if you can't do something for yourself, and we as a society have to be there for those people. But the fact that 6 in 10 able-bodied men in this country are not working right now is embarrassing. Like, it's actually embarrassing. Okay, but that's who they're catering to when they start pitching things like socialism. You know, the guys that could work but just don't wanna. You know, the girls that could work, but they want to go to Erewhon and get a $28 milkshake instead and then complain about how expensive life is and how capitalism is failing. Listen, if people are out there willing to pay $28 for a milkshake, I'd say capitalism has found the levels just the same. But so much of this junk is aimed towards something else. Okay, like to give you an example, If I don't know if you even saw this. This is on CNN. And I want to give CNN credit for something here.
1: CNN is the worst.
0: Maybe so, but we make fun of them so much on this show. So I go out of my way. If I catch something on TV or I'm in, in an elevator, I see a CNN clip and I actually think there's a point here, I will grab it, throw it right on the air. Because I don't want people listening to be like, oh, this is just a big Fox propaganda hamster wheel. Okay, you don't really hear Fox clips on this show. I mean, I'm a Fox guy. I host a TV show on Fox. But I want people who hate listen to understand that if I'm making a point, it's not because I want you to vote a certain way. I'm making a point because everybody out there who is objectively consuming politics knows that I am right. Okay, to give you an example, I said yesterday for hours, I said all of these socialists that won down in Florida are about to get smoked. Why are they about to get smoked? Because a significant percentage of Florida's population fled socialism. So if someone in your family left Cuba on a piece of fence that they tied a couple of inner tubes to and then paddled themselves through shark-infested water for 90 miles to make it to the shores of Miami, only to get off that piece of fence and find out the locals are trying to run the same government they just fled? Oh, my God. Floridian Democrats are inspiring people to make U-turns on floating pieces of fence. Never seen it before. But I bring it up because Ashiq Sadiq, who is one of the hosts on CNN, again, he is the co-chair of the Democrat Socialists of America. He was talking to Boris Sanchez. Boris Sanchez is the host, and Ashiq Sadiq is the actual head co-chair of the Democrat Socialists of America. So the host on CNN asks the co-chair of the Democratic Socialists, my family fled communist Cuba. How in your right mind can you go on TV and praise Fidel Castro? Listen to this exchange. It's spectacular. This is clip 21.
2: My grandfather found that revolution hoping to bring democracy to Cuba. And then what happened? Fidel Castro locked my grandfather up, sentenced to 20 years for doing what you're doing now on live TV, for speaking his mind, for expressing himself freely, for trying to organize politically. So I wonder, again, how you think that lands with people who suffered under that dictatorship, who now you are trying to court as voters when your organization comes out and lauds 100 years of Castro. I don't think it would land well with them, Ashiq.
3: We're seeing many people in the United States who are struggling under massive inequality in the United States.
0: Did you hear any of that? Okay, I mean, good God.
4: That is so embarrassing.
0: My grandfather got locked up, sentenced to 20 years for doing the very thing you're doing right now, which is criticizing a government on live TV, just for expressing himself freely, for trying to organize politically. So how do you think that lands with people who suffered under that? And what does he say? They can't defend this. So they have a talking point on a note card to go, we're seeing people in America struggle because of inequality. That's their answer. So, all right, so the socialists have killed people and starved people and imprisoned their opponents. What makes you different? Well, people are struggling with inequality. Okay, well, about the arrested, killed, and starved to death thing. People are struggling with inequality, and we're just going to work out on this inequality issue because so many people are struggling. Okay, but about the gulags and the starvation, and well, God, like I said,
5: life is hard, but it's harder when you're stupid.
0: Here's the rest of it, because he specifically mentions the salute to Fidel Castro, clip 22.
3: We want to expand democracy everywhere. That does not come at the barrel of a gun. It doesn't come at under the threat of economic blockade. So if we want to improve conditions for Cubans,
2: and Fidel Castro was a beacon of democracy.
3: I wouldn't say that. I think that the revolution in Cuba led to an expansion of things like universal health care. That's actually been a model.
0: Oh, my goodness gracious.
6: That is absolutely the most ridiculous excuse I have ever heard in my entire career as a disciplinarian.
0: So they're pushing socialism because they want to expand democracy. Except there was no democracy under Fidel Castro. If you opposed him, you got thrown in jail. Best case scenario. Most of the time, you got killed. But he says, well, look at the health care, though. I mean, the health care is great. For real. If the president shoots you for disagreeing with him, you're going to get fine treatment right away. if you get dysentery in a dungeon because you said something freely in your own house and the government found out about it, you're going to have some fine health care. Okay, guys, listen to me. I absolutely positively revere a lot of Cuban culture. I like the cigars. I mean, I'm not telling you I like the Cuban cigars as much as like Bill Clinton does. I mean,
7: this is not okay.
0: But I like them. Okay. I like the music. Last Friday night, I was hanging out with an actual Cuban immigrant, El Duque Hernandez, who is a Yankee. And Johnny Damon was on my show last week, and a lot of the Yankees were in town for Old Timers Day. El Duque literally fled Cuba on a raft to come to America. To hear people running for office by praising the thing he fled.
8: What the hell is the world coming to?
0: Because none of this is real. Back to the whole socialism thing, it's no different than the climate thing. Nobody telling you you've got to reduce consumption because the world is going to end is reducing consumption. Think of a guy like Al Gore, okay, who won an Oscar for a documentary that got 98% of its claims wrong. An Inconvenient Truth. And everybody gave him a standing ovation. You know, we got to reduce our carbon footprint. You've got to use less electricity. You've got to burn less fuel. And what did he do? He got on his private jet and flew home to a Tennessee mansion that has an electric bill that's so high it makes the Las Vegas Strip look Amish. Okay, total fraud. Okay, look at a guy like Bernie Sanders. Best Bernie Sanders clip ever is him on. If you want a Fox clip, the best one ever is Bernie Sanders is on with Bret Baier, and Bret Baier calls him out for flying around on a private jet while he's fighting the oligarchy. Because what do you say to these people? Who say, you know, you're out there flying around in a private jet and telling us rich people are bad. And Bernie goes, well, when was the last time you saw Donald Trump flying on a commercial jet? And Bret Baier goes, yeah, but that's different because he's not fighting the oligarchy. Meaning he's not a fraud for flying on a private jet. Bernie Sanders is.
9: He is so full of shit, this guy.
0: Again, Bernie Sanders, understand this, is the kingmaker in the socialist wing of the Democrat Party. Bernie Sanders is the most influential figure. He is the patron saint of socialism, the guy who says we're all supposed to have less because we're supposed to share as a community. We're supposed to redistribute wealth and rid the world of income inequality. Bernie Sanders has three frickin' houses. Bernie Sanders flies in a private jet, and yes, Bernie Sanders charges you a lot of money to hear his lectures about the evils of capitalism.
10: That is balderdash and hogwash and
0: Imagine that. Capitalism is the devil, and to learn more how, I need you to pay me $79.95 to be in rows 1 through 9. It's crazy. Literally, I respect it because he's ripping people off, and I get what he's doing. But what's funny is so much of the left's anti-Trump messaging was, he's a con man. He's a fraud. Do you remember when Mitt Romney tried to come out against Trump? He actually spoke out against Trump in the 2016 presidential elections on the eve of the convention, said he was a con man and a fraud. And do you know what Mitt Romney did the minute Donald Trump won the 2016 election? He went to dinner with him and interviewed to be Trump's Secretary of State. Straight up hilarious. Because none of these people mean anything they say. It's completely transactional because they just want to get elected. They just want power. I respect it. I mean, that is the game. I get it. But the reality is there's a lot of young, stupid people running for office right now that have the support of woke white people who would actually starve you to death if they could. I mean, they're the worst human beings alive. Like the people during COVID who had no anecdotal evidence whatsoever to support the vaccine mandate, the fact that the vaccine blocked transmission, the fact that kids should be getting the vaccine, the fact that pregnant women should be getting the vaccine. Like we now know, I mean, Fauci wrote extensively in his diary, kids shouldn't have got it. Wrote pretty extensively in his diary, pregnant women should have got it. But every one of those woke white people was fine with firing you from your job if you didn't get it. Why? Because they have an intellectual entitlement that convinces them they're better than you. They know better than you because they paid $300,000 for a degree, okay, in some form of two-spirit gender studies on SEALs. You know, all the stupid things colleges will sell you a degree for now that don't come with a job. Yet you somehow feel like you're the smarter one because you blew a couple hundred thousand dollars on a degree that doesn't come with a job. I mean, in theory, guys, I mean,
11: that's the dumbest thing I've ever heard of.
0: But we're suffering from this crippling lack of self-awareness. That's what I was talking about earlier with Harry and Meghan. These people are bequeathed hundreds of millions of dollars, don't have day jobs, and they're out there telling you life is tough for them. As you run between your second job and your third job and try to drop your kid off somewhere and make a deadline with some other dumb thing that has to happen, and you got a princess sitting on a private jet crying because nobody asked about how her day was going. Okay, but the point is, she's not living a woe-is-me life. She just lacks the self-awareness to realize that. It's no different than any of these people pushing socialism. They're all rich. They're loaded. And they're like, people need to learn to do without socialism. We got to eat the rich. These guys are the worst. Did you see Ro Khanna's financial filing today? Guy made $165 million last year. And he wants you to believe the rich are the problem in this country. Not the mom and pops like him who have to scrape by on $165 million a year. But every one of them, the socialists, the Ro Khannas, the Harrys, and the Megans, they're just proof that we're living in the death of shame.
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0: Jake Tapper having a performative meltdown, clip 34.
1: I wonder, Sir Michael, I mean, just calling transgender people trannies, like, that's obviously a slur that they don't like, and people can have their opinions on sports or whatever, but, like, there is just something about, like, treating people with dignity.
0: Which would be great, except for one small thing. Jake Tapper has been calling Republicans Nazis. Nazis. For the better part of, you know, you can't just slander people like that. There's something about treating people with dignity. Okay, whatever your position is on the trans issue, I respect. E pluribus unum. Out of many, we are one. Okay, but I promise you, no nickname for trans people as offense is as offensive as calling someone and equivocating them with the slaughter of 6 million people that Adolf Hitler committed. But it's back to that criminal lack of self-awareness. Jake Tapper, same guy who covered up Biden's cognitive decline for 4 years and then wrote a book about what happened. Literally titled the book Original Sin because it had a nicer ring to it than If I Did It by O.J. Simpson. Good God, so embarrassing.
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15: New trial. I'm Daria Albinger, Fox News. A judge in Collin County, Texas has denied Carmelo Anthony's request for a new trial. 17-year-old was convicted in the 2025 murder of Austin Metcalf. Student from Arrival High School, it happened during a track meet. Anthony says he acted in self-defense. President Trump is making changes in relations with North and South Korea.
16: The Pentagon confirmed Wednesday the annual U.S.-South Korea military exercises will end 6 days early, following the president's order to substantially scale them back. The president has called the exercises costly and cited his personal relationship with Kim Jong-un.
17: The fact that I get along with him, that's a good thing, not a bad thing. He has 57 very powerful nuclear weapons.
16: The president also linked his decision to South Korea's refusal to support the U.S. effort against Iran. Seoul is now suggesting it could become involved in the Middle East if it means shoring up American military support back home. North Korea said Wednesday it still sees the scaled-back drills as a provocation and denied any contact between Trump and Kim.
15: That's Fox's Rich Edson. Tensions continue over the Strait of Hormuz. Fox's Jonathan Hunt in Tel Aviv.
10: Iran's leaders are issuing new statements hinting at what they claim will be a new post-war order in the Gulf, which could leave the U.S. sidelined. Iran's parliamentary speaker, Mohammed Ghalibaf, writing on X, quote, "We've received numerous messages from neighboring countries about shaping new security arrangements and economic cooperation.